0: I'm doing. So for a college, you know, we might be working with catchers, let's say, and we have like a chart that we're keeping. There's a way that we can take it from paper to being a much more like analytically focused and provide reports and get trends for our players. But by still doing like a paper process, but making it electronic and getting the players the feedback they need. I think from the writing aspect, you're just trying to pick up anything you can find. And I think that it's teams will let out little nuggets, like I said, here and there, and success leaves some clues, and you can kind of apply what they're saying or what they're doing to just about anything, and trying to make it just approachable for the average person, I think, has been my goal. I've always wanted to be the internet bench coach in some way, see what's happening behind the scenes and provide some kind of context to it.
1: That's a great way to put it, the internet bench coach. In terms of that communication style and being able to change the message, you know, I've asked other people who have been in front offices or coaching staffs in the past before. We obviously have an overwhelming amount of access to data and technology and things like that now. And again, acknowledging you're not on a major league team now, but is that kind of the like secret sauce to like, if every team has access to similar information and similar tech, it's that communication aspect, getting a player to buy in and understand and make it actionable. Like, that's where your advantage comes from, not the data or the tech itself.
0: Yeah, I think to some degree it is. I think being able to tell the players like, hey, this is what's happening and this is where you need to go, but really finding them where they're at. Some guys don't always want just a bunch of just information dumped at them, and that's probably the wrong approach to take. Realistically, it's trying to see what they can handle, getting to know who the player is, and really just trying to find what the messaging will be. And I think, honestly, that's the coach's biggest challenge on a day-to-day basis is you have all this information and all this data. What is the most important thing that I can present to the player right now? What can I do to help them improve for today's game? If you're thinking at a college level, could be more long-term. Just depends on really where the player's at and what you're finding in the data and in the information.
1: So, okay, let's talk about some of the things you've written recently and localize this conversation a little bit. You wrote a great piece the other day called Living on the Edge, and it was about the Nationals and some of their base running stuff. It evoked the memory of Ernie Clements, I'm going to go outside the base path and avoid this double play moment. And you had a piece in there that the best coaches in baseball know where the edge is and aren't afraid to stand on it. What does that mean, and how does it materialize over the course of a game or a season for a team?
0: Yeah, I think this is something I'm really passionate about. And when I see it happen on a daily basis in Major League Baseball, I get really excited about it, because I think that these moments are really where you find out who the best coaches are and who's the best coach teams, is when you see a rule or something happen in a game that might not always seem like it's legal, but a player does it and they take advantage of this. I'm not going to call it a loophole, but it's kind of this like path that you can take that is a gray area in a rule. And when you see a player apply it, that didn't happen by accident, right? Ernie Clement didn't happen by accident. The play with Curtis Meade didn't happen by accident. Somebody instructed them, talked to them about it. And I think furthermore, it's like the Nationals are making a lot of outs on the bases, but they're also gaining a lot of gaining a lot of like extra bases and base runs in some degree. And I just think that being able to obsess over those things as a coach and as a coaching staff is really important. And like the biggest edge that any coaching staff can provide is to find these little niche things throughout the day and throughout the game and help players implement those in any way.
1: Is the running game maybe the easiest place to see it? Like, obviously, fielding, the layperson can tell good fielding from bad fielding. We can tell hit from out. We can tell strikeout from meatball. But the running game, in terms of those smaller edges and knowing if a team is well-coached and well-prepared, is that kind of the where you see it most or where you're looking for it most, at least?
0: I think so. I think that you can just tell, like, the base running game is so niche and players are rushed through the minor leagues so much at this point in time that you need to fill these gaps of base running, like fundamentals at the big league level. And when you see them happen, it's just to me an indication of that people are caring about it, that they want to improve their base running and improve the team's chances of doing different things. You know, these base running situations that pop up, they're really probability plays, right? Like, what's the chances I can get the third?

0: on a base hit to right field? You know, what's the chances I get thrown out? And if a player can come back and say, like, you know, I thought I was going to be able to get there. It was a 50-50 play and I was thrown out. Like, that's a win in a lot of ways. Just making sure that players stay aggressive, because outs are going to happen. But I just think that the fundamentals of the situation in terms of keeping them aggressive, standing on a hill and being like, this is what we value, is important for a team.
1: So with respect to the Nationals, now, maybe they're not the world's best example. I don't know. But they're above 500, and that seems to have surprised some teams, and they cannot prevent a run whatsoever. But they can really score. I think they're still first in the majors in runs scored right now. When you see them being a team that executes the Curtis Meade play well, that comes out well when we look at some of the base running decision making and aggression metrics, does that give you a little bit more confidence that what they're doing on the position player side is real, and that there's something going on there from a teaching and developmental side, not just while a bunch of guys are running into home runs?
0: Yeah, I think that they've said pretty much right away that the second they got there, they wanted to be a team that looked at players getting better at the major league level, and they were really vocal about that right away. And so I think just hearing when those guys, when Blake and Tomboni came in, and they both were standing on the same hill of our players will get better at the major league level. I think that was just a strong indication for me that they were on the right track, and they're not going to tell you exactly what's going on behind the scenes, but you're going to be able to tell from these little pieces and these nuggets. I don't think it's an accident that they went out and redid their coaching staff, and they brought in some really good hitting coaches, some really well thought of people around the game. It's not an accident that they are playing at this high level now.
1: Okay, so another thing you wrote recently was about what the St. Louis Cardinals do in their hitters meetings and what differentiates

0: appreciate that. You also talked a little bit about Arsenal, and obviously football is front of mind right now. The World Cup's going on. Do you have a rooting interest, by the way, or did you at any point in the World Cup?
1: Big Portugal. You know, my family's Portuguese, so we were rooting for them, but not the case.
0: Well, I apologize about yesterday then it up. But you get into on your Substack, Foundations on the Field, which everyone should go check out. There is a good piece about what the Cardinals are doing in a hitters meeting and how it differentiates from just, hey, here's the information, here's what we're doing. And this kind of circles back to the question I asked you earlier about, is the communication and the fostering buy-in side of things kind of, you know, the black box or where teams are actually going to get the advantage from data. What can you tell us about how different hitters meetings can go and what, you know, you would be looking for to make sure hitters are not just understanding it, but, you know, it's actionable for them and they're engaged with what might otherwise be, you know, too data heavy or too top down a meeting.
1: Yeah, I think the most important thing to kind of like put this all in is just because it was taught doesn't mean that it's learned. And I think coaches come from a very different background from teachers. And my experience as a teacher for a decade, I know that just because you say something to a classroom or a group of people doesn't mean that it was taken into them. So I think that as kind of the background, Ollie Marmol came out and said that they were making, or there was some indication that they were having players have this like stance. They had to say what they were going to be doing what was their approach was going to be, basically, is how it seems. And I think them having to do something in those meetings was a really good step for the Cardinals. I think that from the world of soccer, to bring it back to like Arsenal, great clip from, I believe it's All or Nothing. They follow Mikel Arteta and he is in a meeting and he's having players write stuff down, jot stuff down. They're talking during it. And it's a very different atmosphere than what you might expect a coach doing, just standing in front of a room, talking about pitch shapes, talking about what the approach should be. It was very player-centered. He was putting the onus on the players. And I think it's where we'll probably see the game go in the next 5 to 10 years is a much more formal setting in a classroom type of approach. It's already there in soccer. It's already there in football. The next step is that it'll just continue to infiltrate into professional baseball.
0: From your experience, this is not directly related to that, and I know you might not know how the Blue Jays operate specifically, but I will use them as an example. There is a team that is performing really poorly offensively. There's a team that is across the board, with the exception of two players, struggling with fastballs of all types and all velocities. There is a team that's not getting ahead in counts and not executing when they are ahead in counts. What does that kind of hitter meeting look like? And I mean, I guess where is the challenge if you are from a teaching perspective that there is a macro thing going on, but each player is their own micro thing as well?
1: Yeah, I think that you're exactly right. There's obviously two ways to look at it. There's the team approach and then individuals, right? Like Vlad's not going to be pitched the same as Ernie Clement, who's going to be pitched very different from everybody else. And I think the Blue Jays have taken a very, they've taken their stance and they want contact. They want players swinging at pitches in the zone. It's a very contact-focused approach. And I think with those contact-focused approaches, you're going to have these up and downs with what we're seeing with the Blue Jays offense. When you rely on that and not more of a patient, you know, grind it out kind of on base, you know, take pitches, get in deep into counts kind of a thing where you're only going to be swinging at exactly what you want, I think you leave yourself up to some variance in the game. I think that the approach that the Blue Jays are taking is one that they've made a conscious decision to go for. They want players swinging. They want players being aggressive in the zone. And it's clear across the board when it comes to players like Vlad. I just think that they've taken their stance on what they want to do. And I think that it's an interesting one. It's also one that has some ups and downs here.
0: So this is particularly challenging with the fastball aspect of it. And I don't want to oversimplify their issues, but for the sake of conversation, the fastball issues are particularly interesting because a couple of the guys struggling against them have done well against them in the past. And they are not, I would say, three of the four guys who are struggling, we wouldn't expect it to be an age-related decline. Dalton Varsho, Alejandro Kirk, Vladimir Guerrero Jr., those guys are not in decline phases. George Springer is 36, and he very much bucked all our aging curves and things like that last year. But I know you wrote a piece in January looking under the hood of, you know, now that we have more

0: information, we don't just see that hitters after, you know, 33 or 34 start to decline a little bit, and not universally. George Springer obviously had last year. But what sort of things would we be looking at in terms of bat speed, approach angle, and things like that? And how helpful is it to isolate those changes just against fastballs when we're trying to figure out what might be happening with a guy as they get into their mid-30s and later 30s?
1: Yeah, I think bat speed's a really telling metric in terms of how a player is going to age. I think in the piece that we wrote, me and Steven Sutton Brown, we looked into, you know, really what those effects had as a player is going to be losing bat speed. It's the one of the only things we know about aging hitters is that they're going to lose bat speed, and it's really at what pace are they going to be losing it. And I think, you know, having that as our main focus as a player is aging, I think is probably a good idea. I think there's a secondary issue of like this patience, this selectivity at the plate as well. If you have declining bat speed and you're not going to be making up with that with some kind of on base, some kind of quality at bats, it's going to be really hard to sustain a really high level of performance. But if you can somehow hold the bat speed, you can really hold off that decline when it comes to, say, a walk rate or an on-base percentage in a lot of different ways. I do think that those two things kind of go hand in hand. I think having a high bat speed is probably a good thing. I think we understand this day and age because inevitably when you do lose bat speed, it's going to create more stress on your fielding, more stress on your base running, more stress on your ability to continue to get on base. I think Bregman's a great example of this. He was somebody who has had declining bat speed, but kind of jumped up this past couple of years and really reset himself and has allowed himself more of a runway to potentially have a decline.
0: You mentioned Steven Sutton Brown there. The Pirates are a game over 500. He left Baseball Prospectus for the Pirates right before the season. Are we willing to attribute all of that success to him?
1: Yeah, I would 100%. Yeah, he's my guy. So,
0: okay. I want to talk a little bit about the work you did at UMass Dartmouth this year. So, you know, obviously college game different from the major leagues. There is a tech and budget difference. I know you were hand tracking some catcher stuff. What can you tell us about what the experience was like this season working there?
1: Yeah, it was a really interesting idea. You know, shout out to my guy, Bob Prince. He asked me to come on staff and I said, sure. And we didn't have any TrackMan, no real, really no tech to be heard of. So I said, what can I do? I basically went to work creating a chart, a whole software suite that we could create some reports for our catchers to get them some quality feedback. Really, we wanted to see where guys were dropping balls, where we were really good at catching balls, where were we framing, where were we stealing strikes, where we were losing them. And so just that we would take it, basically the chart, there's a lot of clicking and tagging inside of an app, which fed into a more sophisticated software that would let us to see strike zones, heat maps, all different things like that. It was a really interesting challenge for me personally because it was just like, how can I provide a professional level experience to these guys who are at the Division III level? And I wanted to make sure that I could instill that idea that we can get our players better really through just, you know, grinding through a little application. And I think in the end, we had a lot of success. We ended up losing in the conference championship, but it was just such a different experience. And I realized really how big of a gap there was in not only play, but also the fundamentals of the field. There was just so much that we could teach every single day, which created just a great learning environment. And every single day, you know, just notebooks of notes and what needs to get fixed and adjusted and forward. But yeah, really good experience. And I thought it was one that was, it was a good one for me personally to go back and take a step back from something like a big professional organization and see what it looked like on the other side.
0: That's awesome. How was trying to quantify framing and blocking without the tracking tech and just kind of sitting there notebook wise, like are you just sketching where the ball was and stuff?
1: Yeah. I mean, if I actually move my binder before I'd grab a slip out, but it's literally just a strike zone and like, where are we stealing pitches? Where are we not stealing pitches? And then we were lucky enough to have, you know, a couple of good interns with us who would film, were able to provide video for our guys. I mean, we created, at least I tried to create a very professional atmosphere around the catchers at UMass Dartmouth. I think it's one that we succeeded in. I thought we got better. I think guys appreciated the feedback. And I do think that we improved along the way. But yeah, it was

0: a really interesting ride. And obviously we had to make some guesses at how much a strike costs or a pass ball costs, stuff like that. So
1: I know you've written about the it seems like catchers are something you're very interested in. It's come up a couple times in your pieces and things like that. There is also, I know you touched on umpires with the ABS system a little earlier in the season, and we're working with half a season worth of information, so we maybe can't track changes and stuff like that. But were you on a major league staff right now, and we're talking about framing? How much might umpire tendencies and the ABS be changing or informing, you know, what your framing challenge or your framing emphasis is?
0: Yeah, I think that it definitely creates some stress on it, where you want to be able to still steal as many strikes as you possibly can. I think the ABS really changes in terms of where umpires are calling the zone. And I am under the impression that teams are at this point tracking where strikes can be stolen from the ABS and where they can be lost. And I think making sure that their catchers understand that is definitely a crucial piece of this puzzle. It's definitely changed how things have gone. The ABS has changed, you know, the strike zone and how it's called, and every umpire's learning or not learning on the fly. And I think the biggest thing is to realize where umpires are missing strikes in the zone, out of the zone, and then just making sure that catchers understand these are high leverage situations that we can attack.
1: Yeah, the leverage is the big one. There was a game on the weekend where the Mariners ran out of challenges in the first inning, and it was Randy Arozarena who used both of them. So that's a fascinating thing to track as well. Josh, this was fascinating. Keep up all the great work at Foundations on the Field. It's been a pleasure to read.
0: Appreciate you.
1: Josh Rodriguez, formerly of the Rays and Orioles, baseball prospectus. You can find some of his work, and his Substack is Foundations on the Field, which is a lot of fun stuff and super accessible and easy to understand. He has a teaching background, and that really comes through in his writing when he's trying to explain some of the more complicated stuff to dummies like me. We are going to take a break. When we come back on the other side, we'll get you set for Game 2 of Blue Jays Giants TBD against Trevor McDonald at 9:45. And we will also take a couple texts in your text line. We'll talk to Giants.com reporter Maria Guardado. So fire your text to 590-590. 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
25: Welcome back to Jays Talk Plus. Blake Murphy with you. They will be back in action at 9:45 tonight. The Giants looked like a good team yesterday. They have not been a good team for the most part this season. They're way back in the AL West, way back of a wild card, but good enough to beat the brakes off the Blue Jays 10-1 last night. We'll do it again tonight. Let's get the lay of the land in San Francisco with Maria Guardado of MLB and Giants.com. Maria, thank you for doing this. How are you doing?
26: I'm good. How are you, Blake?
25: Pretty good. Quite a game last night, and I know you've had to sit through some not great baseball so far this year. Nice change to see a different team be the one who can't get out of their own way last night.
26: Yeah, absolutely. I mean, it certainly was a game that kind of started off in an interesting note with Elliot Ramos kind of tripling and then scoring on the Little League home run after there was throwing error. So it was interesting because I feel like this has been a team that has kind of struggled to put together good offensive stretches at home. So the fact that they were able to do that last night was a welcome change of pace. And of course, you know, Elliot Ramos kind of kept it going with two more home runs, two real ones that actually left the yard. So it was a good sign for him and for the Giants that they were kind of able to put up some runs and support a really nice outing from Landon Roop, who had also been kind of struggling in the last couple of weeks. So it was an overall solid win for the Giants, which they've definitely been struggling to put together on a consistent basis this year.
25: As far as Elliot Ramos goes, I know he is fresh off the IL, and he's been around for a little bit now, but he's still only 26. And when you see a game like that, the power is just, I think Tony Vitello said he was in awe of it in a quote in your article for Giants.com. How much more is there maybe for Ramos to tap into, and how much, you know, I know he has a career high 807 OPS right now, but does the team feel that he can still kind of tap into a little bit more from that power perspective when you see shots like that last night?
26: Yeah, absolutely. I mean, he was a guy who was an all-star 2 years ago. But you know, he still considers himself someone who's kind of still developing as a player. We've seen kind of the big power, especially to the opposite field. You know, he was the first right-handed hitter to ever hit a splash hit, a couple years ago. But you know, there's still other areas of his game.

0: he can definitely hone in on and improve on, especially on the defensive end, because last year he was kind of a huge defensive liability out on left field, and now he's kind of playing some right field just because of the way that the outfield is set up with Jung-Hoo Lee in center and Casey Schmidt mostly playing left. So he's now kind of having to adjust a little bit to a different position out in the outfield. But yeah, I mean, he's still someone who's very young and very hungry to kind of keep growing and keep showing that he can be a really big core piece for this team moving forward.
1: You mentioned Landon Roop was the other big story from that game last night, his first good one in quite a while. I know he wanted the complete game there as well, but was up over 100 pitches. What did he think was working well for him last night, or what did you see that allowed him to turn that corner, other than just the fact that the Jays are, you know, going 29 innings at a time without scoring right now?
0: Yeah, Andrew, Tony Vitello just kind of described it as him kind of relentlessly attacking the strike zone. He kind of mentioned that he had been feeling a little slow with his front side. It's kind of like impacted his ability to kind of throw a sinker for strikes, and it was really limiting his ability to kind of get deep into game and get a lot of quick outs. But he was able to kind of just get back in the strike zone consistently last night and just attack with all his pitches. So I think that was kind of like the biggest change for him. You know, he has a very competitive mindset out on the mound as well. So I think that he was kind of able to tap into that and just really turn the page on what had been a really rough stretch for him. So I think that's going to be really key for him, just because, you know, the Giants are also getting some really nice stretches from Logan Webb and from Robbie Ray. So if they can kind of get Roop back into that mix, then it's definitely going to bode well for them heading into the second half.
1: With respect to Logan Webb, I know he is headed to the All-Star game, and that's not particularly surprising. And Robbie Ray is a guy that Blue Jays fans obviously know well from his Cy Young here. When you look at the fact that, you know, I know Roop's been up and down, but he had a pretty good start this season. Webb has been an All-Star. Robbie Ray has an even better ERA at this point. Are you surprised at just the level to which the Giants have struggled, given that they've gotten solid enough starting pitching?
0: Yeah, well, I think the issue early on was just that they just couldn't kind of put it all together. You know, they would have days where they pitch well, but they didn't hit. And then they'd have days where they hit well, but they didn't pitch well. So I think that's kind of just, it was just kind of a struggle to like match up those two things. And then the other issue had been a bullpen that kind of struggled to hold leads late in games and just didn't really have a lot of defined roles. But yeah, I mean, I think that for a team in San Francisco, it's always going to kind of start with the pitching, just given their ballpark. And, you know, they've always talked a lot about trying to pitch around pitching and defense, because those were the two attributes that really keyed those three World Series title runs in the last, the beginning of the 2010s. So, yeah, it is a little bit surprising that they, you know, haven't been able to really take off, just given the amount of talent that they have on the roster. But there definitely is the potential to perform well, which I think you're starting to see a little bit now. But, you know, unfortunately, it's just, you know, where they are in the standings, and the fact that they're in a month out from the trade deadline, you know, it might be a little bit too late. But I think that this is, you know, they are starting to show kind of what the front office thought they could be at the beginning of the year.
1: Yeah, a little too late in the NL West. If they were in the American League Central or the American League West, they'd be maybe still on the periphery. I do want to talk some of those big picture questions, but I have two more positives to ask you. But first, the first is Luis Arraez, who I got to wear this one. I got asked a bunch in the offseason about Luis Arraez as a fit for the Blue Jays. The Blue Jays are a high contact team. And I said, well, he's a good player and he fits the offensive identity, but where would he play? You have Vladimir Guerrero Jr. at first base. You have George Springer at DH. And now, through the help of Ron Washington, I guess, he has fashioned himself back into a pretty good second baseman. That hadn't been the case for a couple of years. What have you been able to pick up in asking around the team about how Luis Arraez got back to not just hitting better, but being a plus defender at second?
0: Yeah, I mean, honestly, all the credit kind of goes to him. I think that it was something that he was really motivated to try to improve on. You know, when he went into the offseason as a free agent, you know, the Padres didn't extend him a qualifying offer. Like, he had, you know, multi-year offers from other teams to kind of stay in that role that he had in San Diego, which was more like first base DH. But he decided to bet on himself and take that one-year deal from the Giants because they were the team that were willing to kind of give him the opportunity to reestablish himself at second base, which is his natural position. So I think he just kind of went into the offseason really motivated to kind of prove people wrong. And

0: he started working with one of his personal trainers in Miami over the offseason, Reynald Olmedo. And then I think that he kind of carried that momentum into spring training when he got a chance to work with Vaughn Washington. And yeah, I mean, you see him every day kind of out there doing those drills. So I think it's just kind of a testament to his willingness and his hunger to just get better and show that he could still be a plus defender out there. And so it's really been a revelation. It's the, you know, when you combine kind of that improved defense with just what he's able to do at the plate, he's really turned himself into one of the most valuable position players in the league this year. So it really is not surprising to see him be rewarded with his fourth career All-Star nod this year.
1: So he will be there. Logan Webb will be there. And the most important question of this interview, Maria, you had a great piece up yesterday on the Giants website about Barbara the Ball Dudette. She is one of the six nominees for the All-Star Ball Crew. What can you tell us about Barbara and her chances to join Webb and arise at the All-Star game?
0: Yeah, that's actually kind of a cool story. So I think that they're having kind of a All-Star Ball Crew, I guess, contest, you would say. So there's six finalists from teams across the country. They're all women, and Barbara is she served as a Giants ball dudette for the last 5 years, and she's actually a teacher here in South San Francisco, math teacher. And she had kind of like a viral moment when she was serving as a ball dude back in May. She ended up like trying to track down a foul ball and ended up like face planting in foul territory, and video of that incident kind of ended up making the rounds on social media. And there was like some hate from like, you know, random Twitter users or whatever, but a lot of her students kind of saw it and jumped in to kind of defend her. So there was just kind of a lot of like social media buzz around that, and I guess it caught the eye of Major League Baseball, which then invited her to be a finalist for this All-Star Ball Crew. So essentially two winners will be selected, and they'll end up serving as the ball dudettes for the All-Star game in Philadelphia.

0: I think that that was, they're obviously, this team is kind of built around those guys. Those are the guys that got kind of these big commitments in the last couple of years from Buster Posey. So the fact that they just weren't performing up to their usual standards really, really hurt the team at the beginning of the year. And they've kind of like turned it around somewhat. You know, Matt Chapman right now is actually on the IL with an abdominal injury. So, but I think he's supposed to come back before the break. But Rafael Devers has kind of started to turn around and start hitting for more power as of late. Adames has kind of been up and down. So that's one thing that you could definitely point to that's been kind of like an issue throughout the year. And then the other weakness of the roster, I would say, is the bullpen. That's an area that the Giants really just did not invest a ton in over the offseason. You know, they could have tried to bring back Tyler Rogers, obviously, who's now with the Blue Jays, but they didn't really engage with him. And I think that Tyler Rogers would have been someone who would have been a really good fit for this team and would have really helped them. And the other head scratcher was like not protecting someone like Spencer Miles, also from the Rule 5 draft, and they ended up losing him also to the Blue Jays. And he's just someone else who's also like established himself as a nice piece over there in Toronto. So just a little strange that they decided to like not go after some of those more established high leverage arms that were available in free agency. They kind of decided to try to be a little bit more frugal and target bounce back candidates like Sam Henches and Jason Foley. But, you know, those guys still haven't really been able to stabilize that back end of the bullpen as much as they would like. So there's just been a lot of blown leads late in games. So, you know, that's been another thing that's really been a huge detriment to the team this year.
1: So that puts them in a spot where, like you kind of alluded to a little bit earlier, you know, the deadline is a couple weeks away and they're 10 and a half games out of the third wild card with a bunch of teams to jump. The writing is maybe on the wall in that sense. But they're a team that I believe, based on the numbers that I have, are below the CBT threshold. So there's not, you know, money, saved money is great, but there's not a tax reason to jump underneath. And they have a couple of interesting pending free agents, but not a ton. How would you expect Buster Posey to navigate this deadline a couple weeks from now, given where they are?
0: Yeah, well, I think the two obvious trade candidates are probably Robbie Ray and Luis Arraez, just because they are pending free agents and they are guys who are veterans who are, you know, have a track record of success in this league. I think Arraez, especially just given what he's been able to do this year, should be a really, really nice trade piece for them. But yeah, I mean, I think the bigger question is, can they, you know, will they get any calls on some of their big three guys who are now, you know, who are expected to kind of be here for the long run, but have maybe struggled to kind of like, you know, really perform the way the Giants wanted them to. So, you know, there's this question about, you know, would the Giants consider trading Matt Chapman, especially since they have another kind of gold glove caliber third baseman in Casey Schmidt, who's been blocked from that position because of Chapman's presence. So, yeah, I mean, I don't know. The Giants have committed a lot of money to those guys, so the chances of them moving them seem a little bit remote, but I guess they're going to be open-minded to anything, really. So, yeah, but it is obviously very disappointing that they're in this position because they kind of expected to be in this win-now window, but things just didn't turn out as they expected. So it'll kind of be a fascinating deadline for sure. You know, they also could, you know, potentially get calls on some other guys like Tyler Mahle or Sam Henches. So I think there's going to be a lot of activity leading up to the deadline. So we'll see how it all goes down. So it'll probably be a busy day.
1: Yeah, it'll be a busy couple of days for you for sure. You mentioned Tyler Rogers two questions back. He spent 6.5 years on the Giants roster and even longer than that in the organization. We have enjoyed having him here so far in Toronto. What was your experience with Rogers like over the years? I saw you got a video tribute yesterday, and we don't always see that for like the middle reliever type. Why did he mean so much to the Giants in his time there?
0: Yeah, I mean, I think it was just a really incredible story. I mean, he's obviously, you know, his twin brother Taylor ended up also kind of debuting in the majors a lot earlier than he did. You know, he had to wait until he was 28 years old to finally break through, even though he had kind of this really long track record of success at AAA. I think there was just kind of like this hesitancy about him just because he obviously doesn't throw hard. He's kind of like this weird submariner. So I think some of like the previous administration maybe didn't really believe that he could be effective in the majors. And then like once Farhan Zaidi kind of came in, they just, you know, decided to give him a look, and he ended up being like one of the most underrated relievers probably in the National League for like his entire 7-year run in San Francisco. I mean, he honestly probably should have been an All-Star at least a couple of times, but I think it was maybe just a little tough just because he was never like the closer. But I mean, he was as rock solid as it gets.

0: And just a really nice guy, and a really cool story to just a really cool guy to cover and to get to know. And it was also cool when the Giants were able to sign his brother, Taylor, and like have them both in the bullpen for a couple of years. I know that was an experience that they will always cherish. So, so yeah, and it's cool to see him continue to succeed in Toronto. You know, that's just who he is. That's who he's been since he broke into the majors. So, yeah, like I said, the Giants fans definitely probably miss him. So, yeah, it's cool. It's cool that he's still having success.
1: That's great stuff. Before I let you go here, Trevor McDonald's going to start tonight. Not a guy we necessarily know a ton about. 75 major league innings at this point, to decent results. 25 years old, and yeah, making his 14th career start tonight. What can you tell us about McDonald and the early success he's had? I know it hasn't been universal success, but a couple of good starts under his belt.
0: Yeah, he's a little similar to Landon Roop. You know, he's someone who, when he's going well, is going to throw, use a sinker to kind of get a lot of ground, soft contact, a lot of ground outs. He's someone who's also kind of been up and down and like hasn't really been able to pitch deep in the games on that consistent of a basis. So he's someone who's still kind of trying to establish himself as a major league starter. But yeah, he has a lot of talent. We'll see how he fares against these Blue Jays tonight.
1: Yeah, we'll see. It'll be, well, hopefully it's more fun than last night, but it'll be fun regardless. It's baseball. Maria, this was fun. Thank you so much for taking the time out this morning.
0: Of course. My pleasure.
1: Maria Guardado of Giants.com, senior reporter over there. A lot of great stuff. And yeah, the Ball Dudette All-Star nomination was a lot of fun to read about. We have a tiny, tiny bit of news, nothing too major, but there is no opener tonight. Spencer Miles is getting the starting nod, straight up. We just found out during that conversation with Maria. So Spencer Miles will start. Now, I don't imagine he is going to start a starter's length. He threw 46 pitches in his last appearance. He has gotten up as high as 73, but he hasn't gone over that 46 number in about a month now. So you can certainly stretch him out beyond 46. I'd be a little surprised if he gets into the 70s again. Could you get four innings out of him? You know, kind of just feel it out and see how the stuff is maintaining. But even with Max Scherzer around the corner and Jake Bloss getting closer at AAA, he has done everything he possibly can to make a case for more opportunity. 2.83 ERA over 54 innings. A lot of, you know, not a ton of swing and miss, but the contact isn't very hard and it's predominantly on the ground. Those are things you really like to see. He does not walk a ton of guys, so that's a positive as well. And that sinker curve combination has been really, really good. He'll throw that, 60% of the time to righties and almost 70% of the time to lefties. Work that slider in against righties as well. This is a pretty left-handed Giants team, so you probably see more of the curveball tonight than you will the slider. But yeah, there's nothing in the underlying profile, nothing in the pitch indicators or anything like that to suggest that Spencer Miles shouldn't be given even more opportunity here. Again, the only thing is he doesn't get a ton of swing and miss, but he still gets a good amount of strikeouts, an okay amount of chase. And when you don't allow hard contact, and the hard contact you do allow is on the ground, you insulate yourself pretty well. This is also a very friendly ballpark to pitch in. If you couldn't tell from how deep right center was last night, it's a good spot for Spencer Miles. Behind Spencer Miles, Patrick Corbin hasn't pitched since that last Spencer Miles game as well. He threw 73 pitches in that one. He's obviously stretched out, although letting him go five innings again would depend on game situation or if he's pitching much better than he has so far. Five innings save last time out is a lot of fun. Behind those two, Louis Varland and Jeff Hoffman have both been down for 3 days. Rogers should be good. Fluharty, Nance, and Mackle were all probably good. No one got too high up in the pitch count. And there's going to be a fresh arm today. Braden Fisher is on the bereavement list. We expect a roster move to rebalance, get a pitcher back, take a hitter off, presumably Jonathan Clase. But we'll see pregame exactly who and what that move is. Not a lot as far as updates because there was no minor league action going on yesterday and there have been no roster moves or anything like that. George Springer was active last night. Didn't start, but we would assume he is going to tonight. Couple last thoughts on last night's game. Just, you know what? Let's turn the page. Let's do a couple. We have talked a lot about how bad that game

was. Let's do a couple text line questions before we get out of here. Leslie and Cranbrook said, last year's energy is gone. It's a new and different team. There's an emotional virus of sorts going through. They may never recover. I don't know about an emotional virus, but I do think that last year's energy being gone is a real thing. We talked to Chris Bassett about this when he was back as a part of the Orioles, and he had said, you know, unless your roster is going to stay the exact same, and even then, each year and each team, in his experience, is going to have their own culture, their own energy, their own identity. Whether that's on the field or in the clubhouse, the Blue Jays had a good amount of roster stability, not perfect roster stability. There's obviously going to be turnover anytime. And, you know, hearing Bassett's insight on it was really interesting, because you do wonder, well, what if Bo Bichette and Chris Bassett and a couple other pieces were still here? But each year is its own thing. A lot of the guys who were here in 2024 when things were so bad were also a part of the 2025 good side. This is where, like, sometimes I lean toward, well, is the vibe and the culture and the chemistry really good because you're winning a lot of games? Or you win a lot of games because that's really good. And when you see largely the same group go bad season, great season, bad season, you know, I think maybe the outcomes are dictating that a little bit more than the outcomes are being dictated by that. But I'm not in the clubhouse every day. So those guys, you know, it's something I'm sure they'll all reflect on after the season, or maybe even at the trade deadline if things continue to go that way. Bill in Moncton says, it's hard to measure, but the Jays look really tight right now. Everything seems harder than it was a few months ago. Yeah, absolutely. I think that's where you see things like Ernie Clement making errors on playable balls up the middle, Kazuma Okamoto having two miscues yesterday, the team poorly executing the defense on a double steal, the throw down and throw back to home. I think those are tightness things. I think some of the chase at the plate is probably a tightness thing or a pressing thing. It's not a measurable thing. But when you have the expectations that are this high and the performance that is this low, what we're trying to do is figure out that middle ground. And sometimes we can look at things like expected stats and, oh, there's a little bit of, you know, bad luck or negative variance or whatever. But the real meat between actual and expected is not really an analytics thing. This is where the black box of the human side of things that is immeasurable, that's what we're trying to get to when we look at those differences. And the Blue Jays right now have a huge difference between expectations and reality. Vincent Toronto asks, thoughts on John Schneider's coaching performance so far? I don't know, man. Like, I think there is a chance that at some point they look to make a change there, because that's what you do when a team with high expectations underperforms to this degree. I don't think he did anything that cost them a 10-1 game yesterday. I don't think he left Kevin Gausman in too long. I don't think he was playing third base. I don't think he was playing catcher or second base in that game either. I don't think he's the one going up there and getting behind in counts and making bad contact and stuff like that. There is, you know, something to be said for changing the message and changing the voice. We've seen teams do it over the year, but I don't think tactically there is a thing you can look at right now and say, John Schneider is doing this and this is why the team is losing. If they were all one run games where the bullpen had been mismanaged or it was the wrong pinch hitter used or a bad bunt in the wrong situation and things like that, I would get it a little bit more. I don't think the manager is having a ton of at least tactical impact on 10-1 and 11-0 losses. So understand why it's a question, would understand if the team is looking at it, but from a day-to-day, moment-to-moment decision-making thing, I don't think that's high on the list of issues for a team where no one is hitting well whatsoever and some of your quality starting pitching has eroded a little bit. Speaking of quality starting pitching, on the other side tonight will be Trevor McDonald. The Blue Jays have not seen him at any point. He comes in with a 4.42 ERA. Underlying metrics like him a little bit better than that, largely because while he does allow hard contact, what did I just say about Spencer Miles? It's all on the ground. 95th percentile ground ball rate for Trevor McDonald, thanks in large part to a 94-mile-an-hour sinker that he'll throw about 60% of the time. Righties will get a slider and a changeup and a cutter. Lefties will get the changeup predominantly as a number two and some slider in there as well, righty to lefty. The sinker is going to get a ton of ground balls. The changeup's been hit pretty hard, but it'll generate a lot of swing and miss. And the slider has really good results so far. Opposing hitters are hitting .118 against it with a .216 slugging percentage and a 39% whiff rate. So weirdly, the run value doesn't like Trevor McDonald's slider all that much so far. And the pitch design metrics are just neutral on it. But the results are
really, really good from a batting average and slug and swing and miss.

0: perspective. You know, I said yesterday that guys who righties who throw sinkers in this range like Landon Roop does, the Jays have actually done okay against them. They're about league average against those. So maybe that keeps you warm this afternoon. I doubt it, given how this team has hit of late. This is, I mean, look, a week ago, I might have been, or 2 weeks ago, certainly, I might have been talking about at the end of this show, like, this is a game that you have to get. You have to start turning things around right now. And that is still true. And 3.5 games in the wild card is not too far gone. It is getting harder to do that final minute of the show and emphasize the urgency of the game, because while it's getting more urgent technically, them getting back to playing good baseball feels further and further away, which each series that passes. Hopefully I'm wrong. And tomorrow morning on this show, I'm eating crow a little bit, and they've had a really good game and played baseball that Ernie Clement's not using swear words about, and John Schneider doesn't have to answer the same questions day after day, and we're celebrating Spencer Miles and things like that, but we're in a spot where got to see it to believe it. For today, thank you to Ben Nicholson, Smith, Doug Fox, Josh Rodriguez, and Maria Guardado. Thank you to Ahmed Mann, Jake Schultz, Frank Baraska, and intern Chris Gallagher behind the glass. We will be back at 10 a.m. to break it all down. Blair and Barker have you 4 to 6. Have a wonderful Tuesday.
1: No, no! Canada is up 2-0. That is the most dangerous lead in soccer.
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1: 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It's never wrong.
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12: 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Show Ali, Caitlin McGrath here with you tonight at Baseball Control. It's game 2 of 3 between the Jays and the Giants in San Francisco. It'll be Spencer Miles on the mound for the Jays this evening. The Giants will send Trevor McDonald to the mound to start on the other side. Tonight, first pitch flies 9:45 p.m. Eastern, 6:45 p.m. Pacific on the Blue Jays Network. Ben Schulman and Chris LaRue are standing by. Caitlin, nice to see you. I see you have some kind of water bottle here. I don't know if that's chock full of coffee or if you're a water person. I'm not sure if we've ever actually had this conversation, but I do think coffee will be in order for me tonight.
13: Yeah, I actually am not a big coffee drinker.
12: Really?
13: Well, in the afternoon.
12: Okay,
13: so
12: okay.
13: I made a rule for myself a few years ago where I try to limit myself to one coffee in the morning. So first thing when I wake up, I need coffee immediately. And I sip it very slowly. I savor it. I enjoy it. And that's it for coffee for me for the day. I transition to tea in the afternoon. My one exception is that sometimes in the summer, I will allow myself an iced coffee in the afternoon because it doesn't feel as strong. But I tried to cut down on coffee consumption. I will say, though, if I'm really, really tired, sometimes I let myself have 2 in the morning. So maybe tomorrow morning I'll have 2. But I don't like it at night. I can't. That's just me.
12: I think this is a bad habit that I picked up from, and I'm going to throw my parents under the bus with this, but my entire family, my parents, my aunts and uncles, my brother and sister, and I think all learned it from them. But they'll have tea with, you know, just not even like decaf, just regular tea at all hours of the night. It'll be like 1 o'clock in the morning. My mom will be like, "Would you like some tea?" So I have become so used to drinking tea and coffee. When I got married, my wife, who's the complete opposite, she loves tea, but she just will not have it after a certain point.
13: Yeah.
12: She's just disgusted with these habits, right? So unfortunately, I am going to participate in them tonight. As this
13: fair enough.
12: This is a late one, but I kind of get what you mean.
13: Yeah, well, and the way the Blue Jays are swinging the bats, they're putting us to sleep too, right? So
12: yes.
13: Segue.
12: What a segue. Look, the Jays have been outscored in the last 3 games, 25-1. If you want to include, just from a Blue Jays perspective, if you want to include the runs that they have scored since the beginning of the Mariners series, we can up that to a grand total of 3.
13: Wow.
12: So great, right? 2 in the series opener against Seattle, shutout, a shutout, and then 1 run last night. Things are not looking so hot for the Blue Jays offense. It's one of those things too, right, Caitlin, where you look at what the Blue Jays have done lately, and I think even when the team was struggling earlier in the year, you were getting pretty decent contributions out of at least good chunk of your healthy starters, at the very least. The bullpen was

0: looking real good. And I think we're now in a part of this season where it's all kind of cascaded together, if that makes sense, right? I mean, the lack of offense has not been able to hold up the starting pitching. The starting pitching can't be perfect every single game. And we can talk about Gausman last night, but he was certainly not great last night. The velo dipped off on that fastball of his as the game went on. But even if he was perfect last night, one run's probably not going to win you very many ball games. The bullpen is being taxed because starters are not going as long. Mm-hmm. Injuries are a part of this, of course, but the further along we get into the season, I think the smaller part of the season injuries have become, if that makes sense. So there's just a lot going on right now. And then on top of that, they're not playing airtight baseball from an error perspective or a defensive perspective either. So it's kind of just all come to a head, it feels like, right now at a time where you kind of have to not just tread water, but actually make up ground considering all the other teams around you in the wildcard race.
1: Yeah, exactly. It felt like there were other areas of the team that were kind of hoisting the entire team up. But after a while, when the starting pitching is doing its job and it's holding everything else together, it starts to weaken a little bit. And then the bullpen tries to hoist the team up and hold everything together, and then they start to weaken a little bit because the pressure's mounting. And the best thing that happens when a team is when all the systems are clicking together. And in all kinds of ways, that has not happened for the Blue Jays. When you think of it sort of individually, when you think of just the lineup and not getting enough guys clicking at the same time has been a constant problem. But then now you have this added layer of the different aspects of the team not clicking as well. And so this happens to baseball teams. You can see teams where all of a sudden the offense runs dry and the pitching's going well. The problem is, as you alluded to, is that the Blue Jays started out with having to handle all these injuries. And so they were kind of down early, so to speak. Yeah. And they were digging themselves a hole early in the season. And you could kind of look at that and say, well, there's enough time. And once they get all these guys back, then maybe they'll start rolling. But they got a lot of guys back. You got George Springer back. You got Kirk back. Varsho, I guess, came back. So all these guys have come back. The only one that hasn't really that could be a contributor is Addison Barger. And he's sort of, you just got to put him on the shelf indefinitely at this point because of the layers of injuries that he's had. And so you got all those guys back. And I remember at the time, John Schneider even said, like, just because you're getting those guys back doesn't mean automatically everything's going to start clicking. And we've kind of seen that become the reality, is that you got all these guys back and it hasn't been the lift to your team that you thought it would be. And I think that the accumulation of the injuries that you had to deal with and trying to make up for that and the pressure that's on some of the different aspects of the roster because the other aspects of the roster aren't contributing the way that you want them to, it's all just kind of accumulated to getting to a point where, what, they're seven games below 500 at this point?
0: And, a season worse 7 games.
1: Right.
0: Yeah.
1: And it's crazy to think that it was like, what, 2 weeks ago that they had just gotten back to 500 and it was looking like, okay, things are turning positively. They had that long 10-game homestand, which is probably where we would mark the starting of this down
0: for sure.
1: period for them,
0: yeah.
1: Which when you think back on it, that was supposed to be the high point of the season. That was supposed to be the tides changing for them because they got to 500 right at that start of that Astros series.
0: Yeah.
1: And then it has gone downhill since then.
0: Yeah, they had, so if you recall, actually, because you and I did Jay's talk, I guess, on the Saturday of the Cubs series,
1: yes.
0: which ended up being a 2-game series because Sunday game got rained out. And that was a monster comeback, right? They got absolutely stomped by the Cubs at Wrigley Field on the Friday. You and I did postgame on the Saturday. Monster comeback win. Game gets rained out. You kind of look at it almost as a blessing in disguise because you go into this 10-game homestand with a rest day for your bullpen in a stretch that otherwise would have been, what, it was like 17 games in 17 days or whatever it was. And then you come home, you beat the Astros in the first game, and then you lose, what, 6 straight, essentially, right?
1: Right.
0: You lose the entire series to the Astros, and you get swept in a 4-game series by the Rangers, which has kind of cascaded into where we are now.
1: Yeah, and I remember that Cubs game, thinking about it afterwards, thinking that comeback really felt like it was going to be the turning point of the season. There was that turning point the Blue Jays had last year. Was it against Texas where Bo Bichette hit the home run?
0: Yeah.
1: And then
0: early
1: kinda,
0: in the year.
1: Yeah, it was earlier. It was May. But Bo Bichette hit that

0: home run. They won that game, and then they kind of went on their run. And that was when the magic of the season basically started and took off and continued up until the very end of the World Series. And I remember watching that Cubs game and thinking, like there's some similarities here. Obviously, no Bo Bichette, but the comeback, the energy, it just felt like, oh, this is going to be the turning point of the season, or it could have been like that. And the thing with baseball is that you can talk about momentum and you can talk about turning points and all this kind of stuff, but like there's just, baseball doesn't work that way. Doesn't care about your storylines or your narratives. Like it doesn't unfold in the way that often we think it will. And so just because a team has an amazing comeback win doesn't necessarily mean that they're just going to have a charmed rest of the season. Like it doesn't work like that. And it's interesting that Astros series, they won the first game. There were a few, like whether they were on their way to winning that second game, and then I think it was Hoffman that blew up, and then it's been downhill since then. Not to place it on him, because he's actually been quite good. It was the one bad outing that he had recently. But
1: you know, it's funny because since the Hoffman blow up against the Orioles, he's allowed, I think, one earned run in like 13 appearances, right, which is pretty incredible, honestly.
0: Yeah, I know. He's been great. I mean,
1: not that the rest of the team has been particularly great.
0: No, and we haven't even been seeing him that much, because the Blue Jays like haven't been winning, and so there hasn't been a lot of leverage situations. They're not scoring runs, but it's you know, baseball's funny, and they're down right now. And I know yesterday the post game show was low vibes. Obviously, you're not going to come out of that game feeling positively in any way. There's really not any positives to take away outside of maybe like the way that Okamoto keeps swinging it. But then, you know, he makes the error right after and kind of erases the goodwill that he had earned there. But I think the funny thing about baseball is, like, you know, you play today and things could change, and it's frustrating for fans to hear that, you know, they're only 3.5 games out. The truth is they are, but we are getting closer to a decision point. I think that was something that has been a conversation that I've been hearing lately, in terms of whether you are pushing your chips in on this season and buying at the trade deadline, which is obviously, I think, August 3rd. It's a little later this year.
1: Yeah.
0: Or are you retooling? And that is going to be a more serious discussion as these games goes on.
1: I do think that I have started to lean more heavily on the side of, I'm not sure it's worth pushing all of your chips into the middle of the table to get, unless that player is a Tarek Skubal who also comes with a long-term extension. I'm not sure there is a player I think you would feel happy about trading for. You know what I mean? Like, because we heard Ross Atkins, when he had that of media availability a couple weeks ago, he was talking about, you know, when asked what would you target at the trade deadline, and he kind of, after hemming and hawing about how far away from the deadline we still were, which is true, even now, still about a month, just under a month from the deadline, he did go on to talk about controllable starting pitching. Now, in today's world, that's a pretty valuable commodity. And so, you know, if you're getting a Skubal who obviously is going to be a UFA or a free agent, since there's no such thing as UFA, I guess, in baseball. But you want to see those kinds of moves, or I think no moves, essentially, right? Yeah. Because, you know, there was, Ben Nicholson-Smith had a great piece up on sportsnet.ca about JoJo Parker, for example. And I mean, not even BNS's piece notwithstanding, I'm not sure him as the team's number one prospect, a guy who was picked with a relatively high pick, like, do you want to trade that just to get a bat who might help you, you know, if you have all these other holes in the team? I think for that reason, I support the idea of selling what you can and just trying to reload for 2027. I think the problem with that is that while that might be the right move, the problem with that is I don't think anyone really knows what's happening in 2027 from a general baseball perspective. Yep. So how do you weigh that and maybe you just have to go with information that's available to you. But I do wonder how much that affects the deadline this year, knowing that there might not be a season next year. And I hope that's not the case.
0: Yeah.
1: But gosh, it's just, there are a lot of moving parts to this. But I do think at the very least in the here and now, I would be surprised if anyone was really, fan, media, whoever, was like really on the, hey, we got to sell all the chips, all the prospects to try and make the playoffs this year.
0: And I think in a perfect world, a team threads the needle between selling and buying and kind of sells the pieces that are immediately going to be free agents and then get some controllable pieces back. And that's in a perfect world. The reality is that that's really hard to do. It's not as though there's always the exact assets that you need to acquire. You know, a lot of teams that are trading guys that are going to be free agents. So it doesn't necessarily help a team reload if they're just reloading with guys that are going to be free agents at the end of the year. It's hard to get those controllable pieces. Like they don't get traded as often. They're more costly and things like that. And so it's like, yeah, how much are you willing to spend when you maybe are lowering your expectations on this season overall? I mean, I guess the nice thing about this season is that the American League still is not running away with anything. So you can stay close and maybe do that threading the needle. Wasn't it like a few years ago where the Tigers sold at the deadline and then they made that push and got into the postseason? Like,
1: that sounds vaguely familiar.
0: Yeah. So like sometimes that can happen. Like you can move some pieces at the deadline and then go on a roll. And because of the extra wild card spot, like sometimes you can squeak in. Not saying that that's the playbook that the Blue Jays should be aiming for. I'm just saying, like, in a year like this, where again, the American League is a sort of league of mediocrity at this point, outside of some teams right at the top, you can maybe get away with kind of moving some guys. Maybe it's tough to say goodbye to a guy like Gausman or some of those pieces because they are so important to the team. Maybe it's moving someone like Varsho or things like that. There's less sentimentality attached to Varsho or something like
1: But you're right. Gausman, Springer, Varsho, I think are the three. And I mean, I don't know. Bieber, perhaps. Jimmy Garcia, perhaps. But injuries and or unavailability, I think, have hampered what their value could be, especially for Jimmy Garcia, who hasn't pitched at all this year.
0: And Bieber,
1: you've gotten in three starts, two questionable starts, and one okay start, right? Yeah. So I think there's work to be done. I mean, probably, unfortunately, there's probably nothing to be done with Jimmy Garcia, which is a shame because I really like Jimmy, but that's probably something you're not talking about anymore. And then Bieber, perhaps, but how much value is he going to reclaim in the next less than a month, essentially, right? Probably not a lot. So I think you're kind of left with Gausman, Springer, Varsho, and of those three, I mean, what of those three, if you were to trade all of them, which is the asset you're going to get the most back? I think Kevin Gausman.
0: Probably.
1: Right? Just because I still think even though he's had a couple of, like the last maybe four starts, one of them has been pretty good, and including last night, and two monster blowups, and then I still think the box score doesn't do him entirely the right amount of justice based on what went on yesterday.
0: Exactly. The defense didn't give him any favors yesterday.
1: So. No question, right? So run support, defense didn't do him any favors, and then even so, fastball didn't look amazing, but still, I think you're allowed when you're a little bit older. But still, if you're looking at Gausman as your number three or four starter, if you're a contender, then maybe you still get something back for a guy like him. But that's what we're talking about here, right? We're probably not talking about, I mean, is that the same as Kikuchi being traded, right, for example? Justin Turner being traded, but it's a little different, I feel like.
0: Yeah, I think there's a little bit less like sentimentality attached to those guys. I mean, Kikuchi was someone that fans really grew to really like him, but he was here for less time. Gausman signed a 5-year deal and he's kind of been here for those 5 years. George Springer signed a 6-year deal. He's been here for those 6 years. I think the thing that teams who are acquiring those players also have to factor in their playoff pedigree. And very, very recently, George and Kevin have been very strong playoff performers. And Gausman, over his Blue Jays career, he's never really been the reason why they didn't win the playoff games that he started. And George, obviously last year, had an amazing run in the postseason at the plate. So that would factor in. But I don't think that either of them are getting you a ton back just because their age and they are free agents after the year.
1: So let me ask you this then. Does that mean, are you just going along with this for the sake of our conversation, or are you on the, hey, I think the Blue Jays should sell at this point?
0: Well, I think they should. Well, okay. I'm not ready to declare they should sell at this moment because I do think there's still enough time and I'm not entirely convinced that they can't overtake like the Twins, for example, and squeak in there and the Astros and these teams. So I'm not willing to say at this point they should be planning to sell. I think there's still a little bit more time. Now the players have to play better. The team has to play better. Like,

0: If in a week or two's time and they're still hovering at, you know, 5, 6, 7 games below 500, then I think you have to be pragmatic and consider that the best value for this year is trading off some assets and seeing what you can get back. At the same time, it's it would be a disappointing development, I think. Let me throw this question to you,
1: sure,
0: because it's something that I've been thinking about.
1: Okay.
0: Because as it stands right now, the 2026 season is looking very similar to the 2024 season.
1: Sure.
0: And so when I think about the outcome of the 24 season, and I think we've seen some pieces this year where people have talked about some of the trades that they did during that trade deadline have paid off for the Blue Jays this year. We've seen some guys come up as a result of some of those trades. And so I do think if you could map it out and know that the outcome is going to be good, then it would encourage you to pursue that selling route, right?
1: Sure, yeah.
0: But more generally, do you think this season has been more or less or the same disappointing level compared to 2024? Or do you think that this season has not reached those levels? Like, I've just been thinking about the similarities between the two seasons, I suppose.
1: I do think that almost by definition, it is more disappointing,
0: mm-hmm,
1: only because of how the previous season ended.
0: Right.
1: If you're just looking at it in a vacuum, I think we kind of acknowledge that, hey, you know what? Bo is no longer on the team, and then they missed out on getting Kyle Tucker. The only big bat they managed to get, who has been, I think, quite good, all things considered, was Cosmo Okamoto.
0: Mm-hmm.
1: But, you know, I think we kind of knew that, you know, was this team better than 2025 was a question I had been asked many times.
0: Right.
1: And I think perhaps on the whole, yes, if things all broke right for the team. And it kind of feels like none of those things have broken right. Like,
0: yeah.
1: You know, you can probably say, oh, well, maybe one or two things. Maybe Cosmo Okamoto has broken right. And Tyler Rogers, perhaps.
0: Yeah.
1: And that's kind of it, right? So I would say it's more disappointing because, you know, hype was at an all-time high. And you, mm-hmm, kind of felt like there were items that even if you got regression from certain players, like a George Springer, for example, which almost felt like it was inevitable to, yeah, a certain extent because of age and how hot he was for the almost entirety of 2025. You kind of felt like even if there was some regression, they would still be a good team.
0: Yeah.
1: And now here we are, they're 7 games under 500. And I totally agree that injuries were a part of this, but again, I mean, they have a bunch of these guys back, if not everyone, certainly, but they have a lot of them back healthy, and you're still where you are.
0: Yeah.
1: I think that's what's led to it being disappointing. Because, you know, you mentioned Varsho and Kirk off the top when we were talking about this, and we got to go in a couple minutes here, but, you know, they're showing Vladdy on the screen here at Baseball Control. If two, and it doesn't even have to be any particular two, but if two of Vladdy, Springer, Varsho, and Kirk,
0: mm-hmm,
1: had just career normal seasons,
0: yes,
1: not even monster explosions of seasons, but just normal seasons, they're probably way more in the mix than they are right now. You know what I mean? So they just got knocked by every possible thing that could have happened to them in a negative sense, which is kind of tough. I will say one monster positive, if we talk about positives from, mm-hmm, the season being Rogers and Okamoto, one positive has been, I think, Spencer Miles.
0: Yes.
1: In, you know, just to tie it back to today's ballgame, who he's getting the outright start, mm-hmm, against the team that he was originally drafted by. And of course, the Blue Jays picked him up from the Giants in the Rule 5 draft. I am curious, just because we got to make way for Ben and Chris very shortly, I am curious what you've seen from Miles overall this year that you've really liked, because a pretty young guy, he's pitched more than he ever has, and now only making his second start, essentially, after being operating in that bulk role for so much of the year.
0: Well, I think when you're thinking about the last time we saw him, what you really liked is how hard he was throwing the ball, right? Like, he touched 99 in that game, which I believe after the game he said it was the hardest that he's ever thrown, at least on record. You know, maybe in sort of a side session or something, he's thrown harder. But seeing that 99 on the radar gun, so to speak, is a big deal. And so I think you really just liked the way that he was commanding the ball. The stuff looked really sharp. And so you really like that. And more generally, I think you just really like the way that he's rolled with the season, right?
1: Sure.
0: Like, he's been thrown into a lot of different roles. As you say, today he's kind of getting the outright start. Now, he probably isn't totally stretched out, so you're not going to see him go very deep into the game, but you know, they'll let him go three, maybe four innings, depending on how efficient he is. I think last time out,

0: through three innings. So I think the fact that he was able to come into an environment where the stakes are pretty high. Obviously, you're coming off to World Series. You have never pitched above a ball. You've barely logged this many innings since college. So you have very little experience. And not only that, but you're being thrust into a very unconventional role of having to kind of sometimes start, sometimes come in bulk, sometimes do short inning relief. And the fact that he's been able to do that and doesn't seem phased seems very, ready for the moment. I've been impressed with that.
1: Yeah, he's got the starter's repertoire. He can throw the heat. He has a lot of things that you like about a quote-unquote traditional starter, even if he has not necessarily been a traditional starter. He probably won't get stretched out into a starter's role, certainly not tonight, to your point, or this season, just because, again, of his workload. He's dealt with a lot of injury in his career, too, as well. But still, I mean, based on what you've seen from Spencer Miles, you got to feel real good about him. All right, we got to bounce, Caitlin. That does it for us on our quick edition of the Blue Jays pregame, as in a few minutes, we'll get you over to first pitch. It will be Spencer Miles for the Blue Jays. Trevor McDonald will go for the Giants on the other side. First pitch flies tonight, 9:45 p.m. Eastern, 6:45 Pacific. Ben Shulman and Chris LaRue with the call. I'll have the starting lineups and a bit more for you on the other side, and Caitlin and I will, of course, be back for Jays Talk after the final out. Enjoy the ball game, everyone. We'll talk to you in a bit.
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3: The Blue Jays are back in action tonight, looking to get back on track after a 10-1 series opening loss against the Giants. They look for revenge and a chance to force a rubber match in the series. Hi, everyone. Thank you so much for tuning in tonight. I'm Ben Schulman alongside former Major League pitcher Chris LaRue. Joe Ali is our host tonight. Nick Blackmore is our producer. 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Trevor McDonald will get the ball for the Giants. Standout rookie starter goes for them. On the other side, another standout rookie and a former Giants farmhand, Spencer Miles, will get a rare start for the Blue Jays. 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
3: Called strike three. Throws to Lauder to end the inning. A 1-2-3 top of the eighth.
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3: 1-2 pitch to A.J. Ewing. Swing and a miss, strike three. Down goes Ewing. And there's one out, a big curve from Spencer Miles.
4: That curveball's been pretty consistent for him all season.
3: 1-2 pitch. And he got him, frozen with a fastball. That's a three-strikeout inning. He strikes out the side. 1-2. Fastball got him looking. Bichette strikes out. It's already the fourth K for Miles through two and a third. And there's one down.
5: He comes out throwing 99 and locating with a really good breaking ball. So he's always had a very good mentality and a very good demeanor. I don't know if it was Canada Day or the red jersey or what, but he seemed like just a different guy today a little bit. But it was impressive, both the stuff and the execution of it. So I'm kind of running out of things to say about him.
3: That was Blue Jays manager John Schneider speaking after Spencer Miles' last appearance, where he fired three scoreless against the Mets on Canada Day. Now he gets to start in game two of this series, Blue Jays and Giants, with the Blue Jays looking to even up the set. Thanks for tuning in. I'm Ben Schulman alongside Chris LaRue. And Chris, they decide to go with Miles as a true starter today. What do you think about that and about the Blue Jays' chances tonight with him on the mound?
6: I'm kind of on the fence with Spencer Miles as a true starter at this point in his career. I love Spencer Miles. I love the makeup, the stuff, the way he pounds the strike zone, the demeanor, like John just said. I love all of that stuff. He's the complete package when you're talking about a guy that could potentially start in the future. I just don't know if throwing him into this situation, a guy that has a pretty extensive injury history this early on in his career, is the smartest move. And I know that he's not going to throw 80, 90, 100 pitches. He only threw 46 pitches in his last outing against the New York Mets, but what an absolute beast out there. He's just been so impressive. And John just said he's running out of things to say about Spencer Miles. I think we're all running out of things to say about Spencer Miles. 99 miles an hour with the sinker. He's locating that pitch. He's really unafraid out there. It doesn't matter who's standing in the batter's box. He's just been so much fun to watch. The only question is, can he be a starter this early in his career?
3: Well, we'll get at least a bit of a read on that tonight, where he starts against the team that drafted him, the San Francisco Giants. We'll have more coming up in a little bit. And to take you to first pitch tonight, let's go over to today's host at Baseball Control. Here's Shohei Lee.
7: Thanks, Ben. Welcome back here inside our downtown Toronto studio. Shohei Lee here. One last late one, at least for this particular series in San Francisco. Tonight's game, another 9:45 Eastern, 6:45 p.m. Pacific time of first pitch down at Oracle. So we do have a few more minutes to get set for tonight's ballgame than usual. Before we get over to those starting lineups, let's hear from Jeff Blair and Kevin Barker. The guys earlier today spoke with four-time World Series champion manager Bruce Bochy. Of course, three of those rings, one with the Giants. So let's hear what Bochy had to say. Here he is with B&B.
8: Bruce, this might be an unfair question, but as a manager, do you know when it's not going to be that year? Like, do you have a gut that, you know, yeah, this is not going to be the year?
9: Well, it's funny you say that, because there are times you go, man, because everything was going right for us, you know, in those years we won. And then, you know, you're looking at the same guys, and it's just not, you know, just something's missing. I'll just use, for example, last night, the soccer game, the USA. They just looked out of whack, you know. It just didn't look like the same team, and that happens. You know, teams get hot. I mean, Yankees, who would have thought they'd lose, what, 8 in a row, 9 in a row, whatever. You know, just goes to show. You got to have guys do their thing, perform, and but on both sides of the ball, you got to pitch, and you got to score, and then, of course, the defense. There's a lot that goes into winning a ball game. It's just not that easy. It's us winning a championship, and so, you know, it's early, though. It takes one hot streak. You know, if you guys got on it, a hot streak, you'd be right in the mix on this wild card thing, so you never know. And there's teams that thought they were out of it. They pretty much gave up. They came back and won it. I know

0: with, you know, you're not having the season you want to have, but you're sort of counting on the front office to go out and help you. How much is that? We always talk about the players' point of view when it comes to, you know, you're starting to look around a little bit. If you're on a bad team, maybe you get traded. I got to move my family. How am I going to handle all that? As a manager, how does a manager this time of the year kind of not think about that and just sort of pay attention, have blinders on? I got to pay attention here, and whatever the front office does, the front office does.
1: Yeah, you know, I would go into it like we're not going to get any help. You know, I wouldn't, you know, I wasn't counting on it, although I got help. Brian Sabian, he did a great job of, you know, that was his deal, though. You know, even when I was playing against him when I was with San Diego, he did all he could, you know, to help us win. So, you know, I'm very grateful for that. But you can't, I mean, you got to be aware of what's going on, though, for the players' sakes, because they're going through a lot. You know, they're hearing things about they're going to get traded or this or that, or, you know, and so you don't want them to lose their focus. So, you know, I try to, you know, touch base with the guys who I thought it may, thought they were involved or who it may impact as part of the game, though. And, you know, hey, we're men and we got to deal with it. It's not going to change. And so, and that's how I kind of approached it, but I was blessed that, you know, I got help throughout the years that we won championships, including in Texas.
0: Boach, how do you think Buster Posey's handled his new job?
1: Yeah, but Buster's fine. He's doing, he's committed. Buster's a smart guy. He's just going to get better and better. You know, some things you can't control. And, of course, you know, finger's going to be pointed. That's the nature of our game. But, you know, there's some good offensive players there, really good track records. And, you know, they you know, need to do what they normally do. And, you know, you can't, you know, you can put a crystal ball in this thing and never get it right. So I just think when this is all said and done, you know, this is going to be a franchise that it's not going to be built just to win for 1 year. The farm system's doing really well. They got a lot of talent down there. Teams are winning. And so it's going to get better. I know, you know, these storms never last, believe me. And, but what could go wrong has gone wrong for him, unfortunately. And I feel for Tony Vitello his first year, because I think Tony's done a good job. He's you're always going to get questioned when you're not winning ball games and you haven't done it. But, you know, this thing will get turned around, I promise you.
2: 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For the Blue Jays, Ernie Clement is batting leadoff. He is at second base. Nathan Lucas is batting second in right field. Vladimir Guerrero Jr. batting third at first base. Cosmo Okamoto is batting cleanup. He is at third. Brandon Valenzuela is catching tonight. He is batting fifth. Dalton Varsho in center. He is batting sixth. Sean Keyes is batting seventh. He is DHing. Jonathan Clase is in left field, batting eighth. And batting ninth is Andres Jimenez. He is at shortstop. Spencer Miles will make another start for the Blue Jays. For the Giants, Elliot Ramos is batting leadoff. He is in right field. Luis Arraez is batting second. He is at second base. Casey Schmidt is batting third. He is at third base. Rafael Devers is DHing tonight. He is batting cleanup. Jung-Hoo Lee is batting fifth in center field. Willy Adames at shortstop. He is batting sixth. Bryce Eldridge is batting seventh at first base. Victor Barricotto is batting eighth. He is in left field. And Drew Kavanaugh is batting ninth. He is catching. Trevor McDonald makes another start for the San Francisco Giants. Before we get you back to Ben and Chris, who are standing by, let's also check out the standings watch brought to you by Bet365. Bet365, the home of the 5-run early payout, must be 19 plus, Ontario only. Please play responsibly. So a couple games, or at least one game, a couple teams in the books already. The Rays beating the Yankees just moments ago, 6-4, the final. The Red Sox are currently leading the White Sox 4-0. And the Cubs are currently leading the Orioles 4-0, both of those games in the bottom of the seventh. So with that in mind, Tampa Bay 53-36 The Yankees 50-41. That's inclusive of the games today. The Blue Jays are 42-49. The Orioles in play 42-49, and the Red

0: Red Sox also in play, 40-48. Red Sox just a half game back of both the Blue Jays and the Orioles. All right, we are getting close. The first pitch down at Oracle Park in San Francisco. Let's get you over to the call of the game on the Blue Jays Radio Network. Here's Ben Schulman and Chris LaRue.
1: Thank you very much. The Blue Jays and the Giants coming up from Oracle Park in San Francisco, California. I'm Ben Schulman alongside Chris LaRue. Sho Ali, you just heard our host, Nick Blackmore, producer, and Tom Young, our technical director tonight. Appreciate you tuning in. As the Blue Jays look to get out of this funk, they have lost 10 of their last 13. They did snap the scoreless drought yesterday with a solo home run, but they are still off the mark right now in terms of what people expect out of them, and they're going to try and force a rubber match in what's a huge game tonight, not only because they could lose the series tonight, but you got Logan Webb going for the Giants tomorrow, so you feel like you really need this one if you're the Blue Jays.
2: Yeah, and Trevor McDonald is one of those starters who, when he's on, he's pretty good. Like, in his last start, he went six innings, one hit, didn't give up a run, didn't walk anybody as well, but he was pounding that sinker down to the bottom of the strike zone, really inducing early contact and getting weak ground balls. Now, when he's off, that sinker tends to be up a little bit. That's when you can do some damage. So if he's on, he's a little bit tough, but when he's off, he leaves the sinker up and he gets crushed. The ERA is a little bit elevated at about 4.5, but he's just your old school sinker, slider, changeup guy. I love guys like this.
1: McDonald making his 12th start of the year, a 4.42 ERA for the 25-year-old right-hander from Alabama. He has punched out just 50 in his 57 innings because he looks for contact on the ground, and he's going to try to do that tonight against the Blue Jays. We're just about getting underway here as Ernie Clement will lead it off for the Blue Jays against Trevor McDonald, the dark-haired right-handed starter for San Francisco. McDonald reaches down for some dirt off the mound, licks his fingers, and steps onto the rubber, looking in at Clement as we get set for pitch one. He'll start perpendicular to home plate, kick and deal home, and the first pitch is a fastball right down Broadway for strike one. Time of the first pitch, 9:45 Eastern, 6:45 local in San Francisco, 14 degrees and cloudy at the time of first pitch. Giants in their black City Connect uniforms tonight. The 0-1 pitch is a fastball there for a strike, 0-2. Blue Jays wear their powder blues.
2: Those hats are wild.
1: Yeah, I'm going to need your help on the colors. 0-2 is hit back foul. So it's white pants, black jersey, orange font on the back, but around Giants on the front, their names on the back, the ends of their arm sleeves, then the brim of the cap, there's this, I want to say, orangish, purplish kind of hue almost. 0-2 pitch is slapped right side and threw on the ground. A base hit into right field as Ernie Clement starts off the day right for the Blue Jays. He's got a base hit to begin the Blue Jays offensive day.
2: Yeah, it's just a good piece of hitting right there. A sinker down and away. Ernie Clement just sticks the bat out and finds a way to get it through that big hole on the right side. That's a good start. This is exactly the way you want to start against Trevor McDonald.
1: So runner on first base, Ernie Clement. He'll take his lead held on by Bryce Eldridge. And with nobody out, Nathan Lucas up. Right on left the pitch. Outside ball one.
2: Highlighter orange and highlighter purple. That's the way I would describe those colors. I don't know exactly what the colors are.
1: They're calling it purple on the description.
2: Purple. Highlighter purple.
1: Tell you why in a sec. But first, the 284 hitter Lucas, four home runs, faces a 1-0 pitch from McDonald. And takes it on the corner for a strike. We'll stop with the jerseys after this, but the reason that the Giants are wearing purple is because the New York Giants in the 1910s for about a half decade wore purple as a tribute to NYU, New York University. 1-1 pitch, bunt shown, and it's pulled back as the pitch is taken outside, a changeup that ran away, 2-1. For McDonald, sinker slider change, like Chris mentioned, very occasional cutter. Lefties will see more of the changeup. Righties will see more of the slider. Infield is part of the way in after Lucas showed bunt. The 2-1 is high and outside ball three. Runner on first. Top of the first. No score. Blue Jays and Giants. McDonald's set. Clement takes his lead in the pitch to Nathan Lucas. Low ball four, 5-pitch walk.

0: Lucas is down to first, pushing Clement into scoring position with nobody out.
1: In his last start, Trevor McDonald didn't walk anybody, and he only gave up one hit. And now he's given up one hit, and he's already walked somebody, and there's nobody out here in the top of the first.
0: Yeah, that was a start on July 1st at Arizona. His best start to date as a pro, the only scoreless start he's had in 13 career. He'll face Vladimir Guerrero Jr., first and second, nobody out. The righty deals. And the pitch is hit on the ground to the shortstop, Adames. Glove slips the second one. Over to first goes Arraez for a 6-4-3 double play. Ernie Clement to second, or rather to third base, but now two outs.
1: That's the pitch you want. Vlad just didn't do enough damage with it. It's the elevated sinker about thigh high right down the middle, and he hit a hard line drive to shortstop. You can see him pretty upset with himself, slamming that helmet down. Like I said, that's the pitch that you want to drive into the gap. He just didn't get underneath it.
0: So two down, runner on third. McDonald to Kazuma Okamoto. No, he'll step off first, and he's having a bit of a pitch calm issue. We can let you know that the first inning is brought to you by Armstrong Bird Food. 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The pitch. Ball to strike. Might have been a hair outside, but it was close. It's 0-1. Home plate ump tonight is Rob Drake, by the way. Crew chief Stu Sherwater at first. Junior Valentine at second and Austin Jones at third. A 1 pitch spins outside a breaking ball that makes it 1-1. See the wind blowing on the hair and jerseys of the players at Oracle Park as the 1-1 is grounded foul. Breaking ball, bottom rail of the zone, 1-2. Clement on third, two outs, top of the first, no score. 1-2 pitch. Yanked outside, a fastball at 95. Two balls, two strikes.
1: Pretty good velo there from McDonald. 95, really yanked it. About two or three balls outside of that strike zone.
0: And sit around 94. Here's his 15th pitch of the inning, a 2-2 to Okamoto. And it's rolled over softly toward third. Charging Schmidt, he'll glove, throw on the run to first and just get Okamoto to retire the side and prevent Clement from scoring. Blue Jays start the frame with a hit and a walk, but do not score, leaving a runner on third. It's no score, middle of the first. 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
0: Spencer Miles playing hacky sack with the rosin bag as we get going in the bottom of the first inning. No score, Blue Jays and Giants from Oracle Park. And leading off for the Giants is Elliot Ramos. The wind from Miles and the right-on-right pitch. Fastball in there at 96 to start his day. Called strike 0-1. 25th appearance, just the third start of the year for Spencer Miles, who's worked

0: long most of his season, even when he hasn't started. A 2.83 ERA in 54 innings. 0-1. Up and in at 98. One ball, one strike. He's punched out just over a batter an inning. 55 Ks in 54 innings, using a sinker, curve, slider, and four-seam fastball. Is 1-1. Check swing on a breaker high. Appeal to third, asked for by Brandon Valenzuela. Or appeal to first, I should say. It's no swing. Two balls, one strike. Miles brings the glove up to his face, and the 2-1 pitch is grounded towards shortstop, moving to his left. Him and his gloves shuffles and throws to first. And there's an out to start the day of Spencer Miles.
1: I wonder how Buster Posey feels looking at the numbers of Spencer Miles, looking at the stuff, the command, all the things that you love out of a starting pitcher or any pitcher on your roster.
0: For those who don't know, Spencer Miles was a fourth rounder by the Giants in 2022 out of the University of Missouri, but hardly pitched for them at the minor league level because of injuries. Wind and pitch to Luis Arraez. Lefty hitter leans over and takes a breaking ball called low. Probably had the zone, but it's 1-0.
1: In Buster Posey's defense, it's really difficult to add a guy to the roster that's thrown 14 and a third career minor league innings.
0: Yeah, so under 15 innings in the minors. 1-0. Called strike on the outside edge. And at a certain point, you have to either put a player on the 40-man roster, not in the majors, but on the 40-man roster, or they get exposed to the Rule 5 draft. And like you said, I mean, who could have seen this coming? 1-1 pitch down and in, 2-1. I guess the Blue Jays front office would say, well, maybe we saw it coming because they made the selection.
1: They didn't see it coming.
0: Yeah, even at this level, I don't think anyone could have expected. In tough here, though, with a 325 hitter in Arraez. Here's the 2-1. And it is hit well out to left field towards the line, ranging over Nathan Lucas. Pardon me, Jonathan Clase will make the grab. And there are two down. We welcome you to the TimberMart broadcast booth. 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I'm Ben Schulman alongside Chris LaRue. Bottom of the first, two outs and the base is empty for Miles, who offers now to Casey Schmidt. Comeback sinker for a strike on the outside edge at 97. It's 0-1. Schmidt 0-for-4, 3 Ks in last night's series opener. The 0-1 is hit on the ground to short. Andrés Giménez pounces on it, shuffles, throws to first, and that's a 1-2-3. Bottom of the first inning for Spencer Miles. No score after one. 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
0: Brandon Valenzuela will lead it off for the Blue Jays as we start.

0: second inning of Game 2 of this series, Blue Jays and Giants at Oracle Park. I'm Ben Schulman alongside Chris LaRue. Brandon Valenzuela will bat from the left side. First pitch to the switch hitter is hit in the air, out to center. Going back, Adames charging forward, Lee, and it drops in front of Jung-Hoo Lee. Bit of a blue pit, but it will serve just fine for Brandon Valenzuela, who snaps an 0 for 18 with that knock. And the Blue Jays have a leadoff base hit again.
1: Take that all day long if you're Brandon Valenzuela. The Blue Jays had their chances early on in the first inning. Runners on first and second and nobody out. Unfortunately, Vlad grounded out into that double play. Now they have another chance again. They have the leadoff guy on.
0: Valenzuela aboard, Dalton Varsho to the plate, and the pitch by McDonald. Down and in, ball one. Also for the Blue Jays, sure, it might have been a bit of a looper of a hit. Last 3 days, or three games, 7 hits for the Blue Jays total. That is a franchise low over a three-game span. They'll take them any way they can get them right now. 3 hits for the Blue Jays last night. Here's the 1-0. High and outside, 2-0.
1: I would imagine that Varsho is going to be taking all the way here. I'm not a big fan of taking all the way in a 2-0 count, but the way McDonald's spraying that ball all around is telling you that he doesn't have quite a good feel for that zone yet.
0: His 2-0 is hit on a line and caught on a leap at short. Nice play by Willy Adames. The baseball gods gave one to Valenzuela, and they take one away from Varsho. Stung that ball at 103 off the bat, but doesn't get rewarded.
1: Yeah, that's a good swing. I mean, in a 2-0 count, you're probably looking for something you can drive. You're not looking for something you can fillet the other way, and unfortunately, that was a sinker on the outside part of the plate that Varsho had to go the other way with.
0: So one out in Sean Keyes up, another lefty hitter. The pitch. Called strike 0-1. Blue Jays have stacked a lot of lefties against the righty Trevor McDonald. It's his third season appearing in the big leagues after being an 11th rounder out of high school in 2019. Alabama born but Mississippi raised. The right-hander with an 0-1 to Sean Keyes. Down and in. Big moment for McDonald came a couple weeks ago. Tyler Molly being brought off the injured list meant that there were 6 guys for 5 spots. And he kept his spot in the rotation. 1-1. Grounded foul, 1-2. He beat out a veteran in Adrian Hauser, who's pitched a lot of games at the big league level. But the good thing for McDonald, although there's been some ups and downs, there really hasn't been much of a blow up at any time this year. I think his worst start was something like 4 innings and 4 runs, which isn't great, but if that's your worst, that's pretty good. 1-2. Outside, 2-2. A miss there with a changeup.
1: Yeah, I haven't seen much of McDonald, but from what I have seen, he's a solid piece of a rotation for a 4-guy or a 5-guy. Trust the stuff. Won't overpower you with that fastball, but he knows exactly what he's doing out there.
0: 2-2 pitch hit off the end of the bat, foul into the backstop. That hit the cup there of Keyes Wood. It's still 2-2. Still a runner on first and one out. The 2-2 again. And this one is ripped on a line to right field. A base hit. Valenzuela to second as it's picked up and optioned back in by Ramos. First and second for the Blue Jays with one out.
1: And I talked about this before the game. When McDonald gets into trouble, he leaves that sinker up. And that sinker was at the top of the strike zone. And Sean Keyes just ripped that thing into right field. A beautiful swing for him. Another guy that probably needs to get going. I know that he's got some power in there. Hopefully we can see it sooner rather than later.
0: Here's Jonathan Clase getting his first start of this big league season. He'll take a pitch high and outside, ball one. Switch hitting left fielder today. Bats from the left side. Clase, 24 years old, appearing in his third major league season. He did have one at-bat for the Blue Jays this year previously. McDonald will step off. For those who may not remember, they got Clase alongside minor league catcher Jacob Sharp for Jimmy Garcia at the 2024 deadline from Seattle. 1-0. Outside, 2-0.

0: And he's a guy who has flashed some big ability, has not consistently put it together at the big league level, but he's got power and speed and plays all three outfield spots and switch hits. 2-0. Swing and a fly ball out to right field. Going back, Ramos onto the warning track, looks up at the fence. It's gone! Three-run homer for Jonathan Clase, who makes his mark early in his 2026 big league campaign, and it's 3-0 Blue Jays in the second.
1: That's the location that you're looking for in a 2-0 count. He got the slider, a little bit of a hanger on the inner third. That's a pitch that you can drive. You're not looking for a fastball away. You're not looking for a slider down. You're looking for that crippled breaking ball, that sinker over the heart of the plate. And man, what a swing for him. I did not think that the power was going to come from Jonathan Clase today.
0: His fourth career big league home run. Now the first pitch to Jimenez. He chops at it with a bunt attempt and misses 0-1. And that's now as many runs scored on that swing as the Blue Jays had the rest of the road trip combined. A 1 pitch ripped and missed 0-2.
1: He's a solid player, though. He can do some things on the field, and I know that he doesn't strike many people as an everyday big leaguer, but he's kind of a fire starter.
0: 0-2 is rolled over foul. Jimenez hit it into his own stomach. Also, and I've been a little in and out of the booth, so correct me if I'm wrong. So the Canada Day red jacket, fully there with that. Clase then picked up a pole with a stuffed dragon on it. That's got to be a first. Andrés Jimenez swings at the 0-2, grounds it to first. Eldridge up with it, and the first baseman goes to the back, two down. Have you seen that?
1: Well, I've been here every day for the entirety of the season, and I have never seen that thing.
0: There's a homer last night. I don't remember. Now, granted, they were trailing in the game, but I don't remember Okamoto grabbing a dragon. I don't know how else to describe it. It's like a 5-foot thin wooden pole with a stuffed dragon on top of it. Two outs in the pitch to Ernie Clement is a breaking ball for a strike on the outside edge. McDonald gets ahead of him 0-1. 3-0 Blue Jays. Two outs, bases empty, top of the second.
1: I don't know if you can describe it any other way. I think you did it perfectly.
0: It's a red dragon. It matches the jacket. 0-1 pitch grounded foul, 0-2. But a big blow for the Blue Jays in the second inning. A 3-run homer by Jonathan Clase. And a 3-0 lead in a second inning that's brought to you by Bet365. At Bet365, you can watch thousands of live games, build your own bet, and can even make a bet while the game's still being played. 19-plus, play responsibly. Ontario only. 0-2 pitch. Down and away. 1-2. And that looked like a little hesitation move from McDonald, who typically is kind of knee up, knee down, but paused for a moment at the top of his stretch motion. Now a 1-2 to Clement. And it's down and away. 2-2.
1: I don't think that does much. I've talked to enough hitters about that hesitation from pitchers, the little pause at the top of the leg lift. They're not as affected by that as I think that we think they are.
0: 2-2 pitches, high ball 3. I remember last year, I think it was last year, maybe 2 years ago, going to talk to Bo Bichette because Nestor Cortez was coming to town, and he does as much of that as anyone. Mm-hmm. And Bo could not have said that it mattered less to him. 3-2 is popped up foul, first base side, and into the seats out of play. Now, if I was a hitter, if it did affect me, I would also tell the public-facing media that it didn't affect me, because why would you tell the pitcher that this works on you? But I don't know. He seemed pretty honest with that. Another 3-2 to Clement. And he hits this one well. High in the air, left center. Going back, Lee pulls up at the wall. It's off the fence and down on the warning track. Ernie Clement into second with his American League leading 23rd double of the year.
1: Another good swing from the Jays. Sinker in. Ernie Clement's able to pull the hands through, get the barrel to it. Missed a home run by about 5 or 10 feet out there in deep left center. Off the bat, I don't think he thought that he hit it as well as he did.

0: Ball just kept going. 382 out there to left center. It's not a short fence. Nathan Lucas up. Runner on second, two outs, and the first pitch is bounced toward first base. Glove by Eldridge, who will flip back toward the pitcher. McDonald, who steps on the bag to end the inning. Blue Jays put up a three spot on four hits. Jonathan Class A announces himself back to the big leagues with a three-run homer, and it's 3-0 middle of the second. 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
10: Swing and a miss, strike three. Blue already

0: Rafael Devers squaring off against Spencer Miles. Right-hander kicks and deals home. And the first pitch is in there for a strike, 0-1. Devers, Lee Adames as the Giants look to respond to the Blue Jays' four-hit, three-run second inning. The pitch is hit on the line by Devers out to right field, charging Lucas, but that drops in front of him for a base hit. Devers appeared a little bit jammed on that curveball, but he's got enough muscle to send it out there to right center for a leadoff single.
1: Yeah, a little bit of a hanging curveball from Spencer Miles. We don't really see many hanging curveballs. Generally speaking, he gets on top of that pitch, and it's usually strike to ball, but that's a hanger at about 82 miles an hour. Like you said, Devers didn't hit it all that hard, but he dumped it right in front of Nathan Lucas out in right field.
0: So a runner on first, nobody out. Jung-Hoo Lee to the plate. And the pitch, ball to strike. Talked a little bit about this in the open of the show and then in the first inning as well, but a true start tonight for Spencer Miles, only the third time this year. 0-1 is fouled to the left, 0-2. John Steiner said there are a couple of factors in doing that. First off, you just mentioned Spencer Miles is throwing the ball really well, so no hesitation in terms of thinking he would be effective in that role. They also don't have Braden Fisher right now. He's on the bereavement list. He is often the team's opener in these situations. 0-2 pitch high at 96, one ball, two strikes. And then Schneider mentioned if you don't have Fisher, the other option they typically use to open is Fluharty, but they didn't want to do that in this game. Probably looking to save him for later, hopefully. 1-2. Breaking ball down and in, 2-2. So you land with Spencer Miles and you figure one of, if not both, of maybe a Patrick Corbin or Chad Dallas, who was just brought up to the roster today, factor into this game somehow, because you don't expect, like you had mentioned earlier, Chris, you don't expect 105 pitches from Spencer Miles tonight, probably four innings if effective.
1: Well, I can tell you one guy that's happy with this decision, and it's Spencer Miles. He wants to start. And I don't think he's worried about the injury history either.
0: 2-2 count, runner on first and nobody out. 3-0 Blue Jays, bottom of the second. Miles kicks and fires. And the pitch runs up and in at 96. Lee jumped back and spun out of the way, 3-2.
1: Blue Jays also have an off day on Thursday, so that's probably something that you factor into the decision. You can use your higher leverage guys earlier on in the ball game if you feel like it.
0: Payoff pitch is hit well out to left field on a line, backing up Class A, runs it down in front of the warning track and sends it back into second base. There's one out. We welcome you to the Timbermart broadcast booth. 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I'm Ben Schulman alongside Chris LaRouche, Show Ali hosting, Nick Blackmore producing, and our technical director is Tom Young. One out and the pitch to Willie Adames, called a strike. Adames, a .231 hitter, 14 homers, faces an 0-1 and takes a breaking ball for a strike again. Mentioned it talking about Miles on the Dallas move. The Blue Jays optioned Yohendrick Piñango, brought Chad Dallas up to the roster today to get back to 13 players and 13 pitchers. 0-2. Fouled away, still 0-2. I think 10 minutes ago I would have had to sell it to you a lot more than I have to do right now, but they did talk a little bit on why they stuck with Class A over Piñango. And I think a manager always likes when you get questions like that, and then his first at-bat, the guy you kept, even though it's not his decision, actually, makes it 3-0. 0-2. Fouled back. As an aside, I do always find it funny when the manager gets questioned about personnel moves. They do not control them whatsoever. Yeah. That's their boss.
1: They probably have about a 3% input.
0: Maybe
1: as to what happens.
0: Like one veto all year. I'm standing... I'm dying on this hill all year. That's what a GM's for. 0-2. Little bit high. Valenzuela put the hand up, but decided to drop it back down instead of ABS challenge there. One ball.

0: All two strikes.
1: Yeah, Schneider could say, I really love Yohendrick Pinyongo, and Ross Atkins is likely to say, well, we're going to go with Class A.
2: Right. 1-2. Swing and a miss. He struck him out. Got him on a breaking ball in the outside corner, and that's your first Blue Jays strikeout. 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
0: I joined the club. 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
1: That's kind of a ridiculous deal.
2: It's like every day. they're not paying us to say this, by the way. I legitimately did become a member. 0-1 pitch, called a strike, 0-2, and Bryce Eldridge, the lefty hitter, is going to tap his head for an ABS challenge. Brought to you by ex-copper criminal defense lawyers. Been charged with a traffic violation or criminal offense. Don't plead guilty and don't face that challenge alone. Go to xcopper.com. Xcopper, more than just traffic tickets. That ball just barely got the bottom edge of the zone. So that's going to be a missed challenge by the batter Eldridge. Still an 0-2 count, and the Giants have one challenge left here after the bottom of the second. Runner on first, two down in the 0-2. He's ripped up the middle into center field on a couple of hops, a base hit. Devers to second with pace. He'll round and go to third. Varsho options back into second, and it's runners on the corners with two outs.
1: That was a good swing from Eldridge. They actually got the fastball up above the strike zone where they wanted it. Valenzuela had the target at the top. Maybe they didn't. I mean, they might not have gotten it as high as they wanted to, but it was pretty close. Eldridge just gets on top of that fastball at 98 miles an hour and rips it right back up the middle.
2: 6'7" is Bryce Eldridge, by the way, the 21-year-old rookie.
1: He's towering over Vlad at first base right now.
2: He is a big guy. Runners on the corners. Eldridge on first, Devers on third. Rookie Victor Barrichotto up. 3-0 Blue Jays, bottom of the second. The pitch is hit on the ground right side, and Clement runs it down, but he's got no play. In to score is Devers, on to second Eldridge, safe at first Barrichotto. That ball was hit softly into that 3-4 hole, and there was really nothing for the Blue Jays to do.
1: Ernie Clement fielded that ground ball, looked to first base, and Barrichotto was already touching the bag, and then he looks to second base. You want to keep that guy at second base. I think that's a smart play. As soon as you try to force that play at first base, the guy standing at second potentially could take that extra base.
2: So it's 3-1 now for the Blue Jays over the Giants, as the Giants get one back and send their nine hitter and catcher to the plate, Drew Cavanaugh. Lefty hitter, here's the pitch. Breaking ball outside, ball one. Cavanaugh, a true rookie. Eldridge technically played a little last year, but for Cavanaugh, this is his first big league season. 24-year-old, 6-foot-tall backstop from Michigan. 1-0 pitch. Fastball misses high at 97, 2-0. Giants have had trouble keeping Daniel Susak, their regular catcher, healthy a lot. Cavanaugh called up when Susak most recently went on the injured list with a low back strain on June 26th. 2-0 pitch is hit high in the air, left field, pretty deep, going back. Class A stops in front of the track and makes the grab to end the inning. Giants get a run on three hits. The infield knock by Barrichotto breaks open the scoring for them, but it's 3-1 Blue Jays after two. 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
4: 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Blue Jays 3, Giants 1 as they traded blows in the second. We start the top of the third with Vladimir Guerrero Jr. leading off. Trevor McDonald kicks and fires, and the first pitch is a breaking ball looped on a line to right center and down for a base hit. All three innings for the Blue Jays now have started with a hit as Guerrero joins the party, and he's aboard for Okamoto.
5: That hanging slider ate him up a little bit, but again, if you're Vladimir Guerrero Jr., you'll take that. You'll take that all day long. You're the leadoff guy. You want to get on base. You want to start to put some pressure on Trevor McDonald and score some runs.
4: Kazuma Okamoto grounded out in the first. Here's the pitch. Ball strike. Another breaking ball there for McDonald, who's very north to south, as you mentioned earlier, Chris. The sinker's down a lot. It's a lot of south, to be honest, not as much north. One ball strike, 0-2. And while he doesn't have plus velocity, all three of his main pitches, the sinker, slider, and changeup, to exclude the cutter that he hardly uses, they all get significantly more drop than the average right-handed pitcher, more downward movement. 0-2 is shot on the line right side. Base hit lands on the fringe of the outfield. Grassen rolls into right. Guerrero around second. He'll easily get into third. And the Blue Jays have McDonald cornered with nobody out.
5: That's a great two-strike approach. He gets the sinker down, and he's not trying to pull that pitch. He's just going the other way. He fillets that thing over the first baseman. He ends up at first base. Vladimir Guerrero Jr. hustling all the way. He's off on contact. The Blue Jays are in business, first and third.
4: They scored three last inning. They have a big opportunity to add on here. Also, they have 7 hits already in this game. They had 7 total, the last 3 combined. And here, Brandon Valenzuela checks the swing on a first pitch outside. Peel to third. He did not go. Ball one. Valenzuela, a single to start the second, and a run scored. 1-0 pitch. Outside, ball two. Changeup is a little more horizontal today than usual for him. He does rely so much on that drop. Today it's running sideways. It's fueled a couple misses outside so far for McDonald. Now a 2-0 pitch to Valenzuela. Swing and a line drive out to center. That's down for a base hit. In to score Guerrero. On to second, Okamoto. It's an RBI knock for Brandon Valenzuela and a 4-1 Blue Jays lead in the third.
5: The swings and the approaches seem to be a lot better than they have been over the last several days. Valenzuela, again, not trying to do too much. A lot like Okamoto in the previous at-bat. He gets the sinker down, and he's not trying to pull that baseball. He's using the big part of the field, and he just hits that thing. Didn't hit it all that hard. Might have got it off the end of the bat a little bit, but he's using the big part of the field, and that's half the battle.
4: First pitch to Dalton Varsho, called a strike, 0-1. Changeup that hits the top edge of the zone. Varsho 0-1, but he stung a ball pretty hard on a line in the second inning. Leaping catch it short by Adames, took away a hit. First and second, no outs, 4-1 lead, and the 0-1 pitch to Dalton Varsho. Downstairs, 1-1 strike.

0: 1-1, outside ball two. For the Blue Jays, these four earned runs on McDonald now match the second most earned runs he's had this year. When I mentioned he didn't blow up, I had missed one. I apologize on that. He did give seven runs up to the White Sox early in the season. 2-1. Tap back toward the mound. McDonald charges. He'll peek at second, but his only play is first. He throws over there to get Dalton Varsho, and that'll effectively work as a bunt. On to third Okamoto and on to second Valenzuela. Now one out.
1: Yeah, Varsho probably not thrilled with that. He's actually waiting on the field to see if he was safe at first base. The Blue Jays aren't going to take a look at that, but like you said, essentially just a sack bunt. Both of those guys move up second and third. Dalton Varsho, good hustle down the first base line. He was almost safe at first base. Maybe he was out by a quarter of a step, even less than that.
0: Yeah, it does look like they got him, but you do understand him waiting a moment out there. Sean Keyes up with one out. He'll swing and ground the first pitch right side through the glove of Eldridge down the right field line. In to score Okamoto. Coming around third and in to score as well as Valenzuela. Keyes with a two-run single, and it's 6-1 Blue Jays in the third.
1: Big smile on the face of Sean Keyes standing at first base, and why not? He's 2-for-2 in this ball game. The Blue Jays are up 6-1 here in the top of the third. A couple of RBIs. Just sneaks it past that first base bag.
0: Eldridge dove and appeared to get a piece of it. Just got it a little bit on the underside of his glove, but could not trap it. And that was the difference. You probably get one run on that play, but you don't get two.
1: I honestly don't know how he's not standing at second base.
0: I think heads up, it looked like Ramos broke early.
1: Oh, yeah.
0: In right. And so kids always back up your infielders if you're the outfielder. I think that prevented Keyes from taking that risk. Here's Jonathan Clase, who has a three-run homer today. 6-1 Blue Jays, one out top of the third, and the first pitch is called to strike. Might have been a hair outside. It's 0-1. In a moment, we can check on the out-of-town scoreboard. 0-1 from McDonald. Is hit on the ground up the middle and through into right center. Keyes to second. He rounds. He's digging for third. The throw from Lee goes into second base. It's another Blue Jay hit in this inning. Their fifth hit already. And Clase is 2-for-2. First and third, one out.
1: Sean Keyes 2-for-2. Jonathan Clase 2-for-2. I mean, it hitting is contagious, and it seems like the Blue Jays approach has been a ton better in this ballgame than it has been. And how about Jonathan Clase? I wouldn't be shocked if he tries to take second base here.
0: He is a speed demon. Clase leading off first. Here's Andrés Giménez in the pitch. Outside ball one. Clase this year in 53 games at AAA had 17 stolen bases, was caught four times. Has some big stolen base numbers in the lower minors early in his pro career. Step off throw to first and back in there with a dive, Clase. We'll go to that out-of-town scoreboard. It's brought to you by St. Louis Bar and Grill, 100% Canadian-owned and operated since 1992. It's the return of the big cluckin' deal. All-you-can-eat wings are on now for a limited time. 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The 1-0. Outside 2-0. Already a final in the division. Couple of finals, I believe, but definitely one. The Tampa Bay Rays and New York Yankees faced off today. And it was the Rays who got the better of the Yankees in a 6-4 win at the Trop. 2-0 taken for a strike by Giménez, 2-1. Ben Rice did have three hits and a homer, including three runs driven in on his day as well. But homers from Yandy Diaz, Hunter Fiducia, and Victor Mesa Jr. were the difference for the Rays. 2-1. Clase takes off of the pitch. Line to left field. A base hit. In to score from third is Keyes. Clase around to third. Andrés Giménez has a knock. And the Blue Jays lead 7-1 in the third inning. Still only one out.
1: This is a lot more fun, isn't it, Ben? You want to see some good swings. You want to see some hard contact. Andrés Giménez takes that elevated sinker and drives it the other way down the left field line. And again, that's what gets Trevor McDonald into trouble, having that elevated sinker, leaving the slider over the heart of the plate. He's done that several times already in this ballgame.
0: Eight of the nine Blue Jays now have hits already. Nine of the nine Blue Jays have reached base safely. And with Adrian Hauser warming, I think this is it for Trevor McDonald. Tony Vitello out of the Giants dugout. As Hauser continues to warm, and he looks like he's about to enter this ballgame. They might have been buying an extra second to make the change, and now a late point by Vitello to get him an extra pitch. So it's pitching change brought to you by Home Hardware, the official home improvement retailer for the Toronto Blue Jays, locally owned and genuinely Canadian. Blue Jays up 7-1 in this game, and they still have two on and one out in the top of the third inning. Adrian Hauser getting his warm-up pitches in, so we go over to today's host for more on the St. Louis Bar and Grill Out-of-Town Scoreboard. Here's Sho Ali.
2: Thanks, Ben. On the St. Louis Bar and Grill Out-of-Town Scoreboard, let's check out the NBA. For the Raptors fans out there, we got some news today. As had been widely reported, Kyle Lowry signing a one-day contract earlier this morning. He retired a Toronto Raptor as he had long promised. Let's hear a little bit of what Lowry had to say.
3: This is a special moment for me. Words can't really describe it. I always said that, I would retire a Toronto Raptor, and that was everything. This place is, I call it home, I mean it, through and through. Everything about the city of Toronto, the country of Canada, it's done special wonders for me, and I appreciate it.
2: Lowry, of course, playing 20 seasons in the NBA, nine of which were with the Raptors, in which he became a six-time All-Star and, of course, as we know, an NBA champion. We also heard his jersey will be retired, will be lifted to the Raptors at Scotiabank Arena at some point this coming season for the Raptors once the schedule is released across the NBA. A couple of finals in baseball as well. Yankees losing 6-4 to the Rays tonight. Victor Mesa Jr., Yandy Diaz, Hunter Fiducia all going deep off of Will Warren, who gave up 6 earned runs over 4 innings of work. Ian Seymour gets the win, 5 1/3 for him. He allowed 3 earned runs. He struck out 12. Blue Jays baseball, as always, brought to you by Crown Rust Protection. Let's get you back to the action with the call. Here's Ben Shulman and Chris LaRue.
0: Thank you very much. The Blue Jays blitzed Trevor McDonald, picking up 11 hits and 7 runs on him so far in 2 1/3 innings pitched. They have bounced him out of the game. 7-1 Blue Jays. One out, runners on the corners in the top of the third inning. And long man Adrian Hauser is into the game. Veteran right-hander in his 10th major league season takes over facing the top of the order. Couple of hits today for Ernie Clement, who steps in. The runners are Jimenez on first and Class A on third. The pitch. Ball strike 0-1. All nine Blue Jays have reached base safely already. 8 of the 9 have hits. Nathan Lucas has a walk. Everyone else has a hit. Giants pitching has recorded 7 outs. 0-1. Is hit high in the air down the right field line. Ramos chasing, tagging at third. Class A. Ramos makes the grab on the foul line. Class A digging as he sprints in and scores without a slide. It's a sack fly from Ernie Clement, and the Blue Jays lead it 8-1. With now 2 outs in the top of the third.
1: Elliot Ramos has a decent arm out there in right field, so you can't blame Jonathan Clase for really burning it down that third baseline. Get to home plate pretty easily with that speed.
0: Blue Jays have scored 5 runs this inning after 3 in the second, and now Nathan Lucas takes low ball 1. The runner on first, Jimenez, is still owed to Trevor McDonald. Adrian Hauser offers home a 1-0. Called strike at the top, 1-1. Kick in the 1-1 pitch. And miss up and in by Hauser. 2 balls, 1 strike. Two-one pitch inside ball 3. By the way, for the Blue Jays scoring 8 runs, they have done that only once in their previous 14 games. Not that you expected all the time to have 8 runs, but this has been a much larger output than they have had pretty often over the last couple weeks. 3-1 is hit foul to the left. Out of play, 3-2.
1: And unfortunately for Trevor McDonald, this is one of his rare blowups. You talked about that before the ball game.
0: He's pretty steady. Now, I neglected one blowup. And maybe I put a bad omen on him or something like that. Charged with 8 runs so far. 3-2 pitch. Jimenez takes off, and the pitch is clubbed high in the air, left side, and foul into the seats. Lucas drops the bat for a moment, adjusting the ankle part of his left pant leg. And now ready to go again. Jimenez will be off on the pitch. No hold from Eldridge. The 3-2. High and outside, ball four. Second walk so far for Nathan Lucas. Jimenez on to second. And the Blue Jays will go through the order again here in the third. Vladdy let it off with a single, and he's back up here in the third.
1: And another guy in scoring position for him. In the first inning, you hit into that double play with runners at first and second and nobody out. Let's see if we can score Jimenez from second base here.
0: Hauser looks to second, rocks and offers home. And the first pitch is hit on the ground over the mound. Grabbed up the middle by Adames. Jump throw off 1 foot to get Vlad and end the top of the third inning. An inning where the Blue Jays wind up with 5 runs. They do it on 6 hits, leave 2 on, and lead 8-1, middle of the third. 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
3: Top of the fourth, rather bottom of the third inning. And the Blue Jays leading 8-1. We've hanked in a full innings worth in the top of the third. Spencer Miles back up, and the first pitch is in there for a strike to Elian Ramos, 0-1. So it's the bottom of the third. The Blue Jays, after a 5-run top half, lead it 8-1. A nice cushion for Miles, who winds and delivers to the top of the order hitter Ramos. Pitch missed outside, 1-1. It also popped up the glove of Valenzuela. Elian Ramos, he was the guy creating all the offense last night. He had 2 home runs and a triple. His first career multi-homer game and a career-high 5 driven in. 1-1 pitch. Broken bat liner deflected down by Miles, rolling softly toward third. No play for Okamoto. Probably sails into center field anyway, but that'll go as an infield hit technically for Ramos.
4: Yeah, it's one of those plays as a pitcher where even if you reach for it and you deflect it, it's probably a base hit anyways. Infield was pretty straight up. Second baseman Ernie Clement was playing where the second baseman normally would. Elian Ramos is swinging the bat.
3: He is. He also now has hits in all 8 games career he's played against the Blue Jays. He's been really good since returning from the IL. First pitch to Luis Arraez, spins down and in, ball one. Runner on first, nobody out, bottom of the third. To trade or to extend, that's the question Buster Posey and the Giants have about Luis Arraez coming up. 1-0, inside 2-0. Luis Arraez signed on a 1-year, $12 million deal in free agency this year after he was not offered a qualifying offer by the San Diego Padres, his now division rival. But he is bounced back in a huge way. 2-0 pitch, ball to strike 2-1, hitting 324 after his flyout in the first. And the Giants are going to sell off some pieces at this deadline, barring a huge turnaround. 2-1, a little bit high, 3-1. But they're not going to full-scale rebuild. They kind of can't. They have big, long contracts to veteran players like Matt Chapman, Willie Adames, and Rafael Devers. You're committing about $80 million to those guys every year. You're not rebuilding. 3-1 pitch is ripped on the line through the right side, base hit right field. On to second, Ramos. Ball back in quickly by Lucas as Arraez settles into first. It's first and second with nobody out.
4: And I guess now that Arraez is showing that he can play second base, he's going to be way more valuable.
3: And play it well. Yeah. This year he's been a plus defender.
4: I'd probably get rid of him. But, I mean, who knows what Buster Posey's thinking. It's going to cost you a decent amount of money.
3: I would think so. Casey Schmidt is up. First and second, nobody out. 8-1 Blue Jays, and the pitch. Called strike. And Casey Schmidt's breakout actually complicates things. In this series, he started both games at third. They can do that right now because Matt Chapman is on the injured list. But they had Schmidt playing out in left field where he's never played before because he's hitting so well. 0-1 is inside. 1-1. Let's say you trade Arraez and you're going into next year. You got Devers potentially at first, or Eldridge at first, Devers DH, Schmidt at second, Adames at short, Chapman at third. 1-1 is lifted on a line out to right, charging Lucas. It's down in front of him, a base hit. Ramos had to wait to see if that would get down, so he'll stop at third. On to second, Arraez. Another single for the Giants, 3 in a row to begin the inning, and they have the bases loaded with nobody out.
4: Just left that sinker up a little bit, and I think that's been the theme so far for Spencer Miles. The stuff is still pretty good. The fastball's been up to 98 miles an hour. There's good break on his secondary pitches, but he's leaving a little bit too many sinkers at the top of that strike zone, and the San Francisco Giants have been able to dump it out into the outfield.
3: Brandon Valenzuela out there to talk to Miles.

0: Bases are loaded, and Rafael Devers is set to hit for San Francisco. He had a single and scored in the second. Devers, the leading home run hitter for the Giants with 18, leading run producer with 47 RBIs. Blue Jays will play the infield backup, 8-1 with the bases loaded, nobody out, bottom of the third. Miles looks at second, looks at third, and deals home. Breaking ball down and in, ball one.
1: Spencer Miles just threw his 43rd pitch of the ball game. Mason Fluharty's getting loose down there in that Blue Jays bullpen. So, I mean, we talked about this before the ball game. He's not going to throw 80, 90, 100 pitches. So, he doesn't have much time left in this ball game here in the bottom of the third.
0: 1-0 is hit on the ground up the middle right at the shortstop Jimenez, who gloves, steps on second, throws to first for a double play. In to score Ramos, but the Blue Jays will take it. It's 8-2, but the threat is mostly wiped away. Runner on third and two outs now, bottom of the third inning.
1: Perfectly executed pitch. That sinker was down and away, did exactly what Spencer Miles wanted it to do. He started it down the middle, and it kind of ran down and away from Devers. I mean, that's best case scenario. Sometimes you think to yourself, I'd rather have the strikeout than the double play, but when you're up 8-1, who cares? Just get two quick outs.
0: Valenzuela waving at Miles to step off. He was running the clock a little bit low there. Jung-Hoo Lee is the batter, the Korean left-handed hitting outfielder. The pitch home is grounded right side softly. Vlad charges, gloves, flips back to Miles, who gloves and stomps on the bag to end the inning. The Giants start the frame with three hits in a row, and Miles limits the damage to only one run, strands a runner, and has it at 8-2 Blue Jays as we go to the fourth. 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
0: 8-2 Blue Jays, top of the fourth inning, starts with Kazuma Okamoto leading off. Okamoto today with a single and a run scored, part of the Blue Jays' 8-run, 11-hit effort in three innings. Pitch from Adrian Hauser, misses outside. Ball one to begin the fourth. I'm Ben Schulman alongside Chris LaRue. Thanks for tuning in tonight. Whether you're braving it late in the Eastern time zone, or maybe this is a better scheduled game for you than usual. Okamoto goes swinging at the 1-0, grounds it toward the shortstop Adames, who gloves, throws to first. And there's one out.
1: By the way, did you see Eric Karros is broadcasting for the Dodgers and his son is playing for the Rockies right now?
0: That is pretty fun. Actually, I didn't put that together, but
1: that's wild to think about. Yeah. I'd take that weekend off and just enjoy my son playing.
0: Well, maybe he's had one. I'm sure he's gone and watched a play.
1: Yeah.
0: So now he gets the other side of it. One out and the pitch to Brandon.

0: Valenzuela called a strike 0-1. We'll return actually to that game in the St. Louis Bar and Grill Out of Town scoreboard in a moment. One out, base is empty. 8-2 Blue Jays, top of the fourth. 0-1. Down and away. One ball, one strike. So on the St. Louis Bar and Grill Out of Town scoreboard, in that game, I believe it's still 1-0 Dodgers. It is. Shohei Ohtani just hit his 300th career home run to get the Dodgers on the board. 1-1. Fouled off to the left, 1-2. And in the record books, there was a bit of an edit tonight. You have to add Tyler Tolbert's name of the Kansas City Royals to the Major League record books because he just had a streak of hits in 12 straight at-bats to match a Major League record. One, two. Valenzuela grounds it back to the mound. Stabbed there by the pitcher, Adrian Hauser. He'll go off the mound and underhand flip. And there are two down. Chris, in his 12 hits, six of them were infield singles. He is fast, as you could tell.
1: I was actually going to ask you, what was the average exit velo on his base hits?
0: And let me say, hits...
1: There's some luck involved in that, for sure. For sure.
0: There's a lot of luck involved in that, I would say. Two outs, Dalton Varsho up. The wind in the pitch. Is grounded back to the mound. Hauser comes off the hill. Bare hands. He'll throw to first in time for the out to retire the side. Want to clarify, hits in 12 straight plate appearances. Not even just at-bats. Plate appearances for Tolbert to match the big league record. Out-of-town scoreboard brought to you by St. Louis Bar and Grill in San Francisco. 8-2 Blue Jays, middle of the fourth. 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
0: 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First pitch to Willy Adames is on the corner for a strike. A fastball at 93 from Spencer Miles. It's 0-1. Miles has run into a little bit of trouble each of the last two innings. He's given up a run, but working with a big cushion here. 0-1 pitch. Is stung up the middle and bouncing into left center, a base hit. Adames is on for the first time in the game.
1: Not a bad pitch. Maybe a little bit elevated, you can make that argument, but not terrible on the outside part of the plate. It just seems like the Giants have a good approach against Spencer Miles right now, using the big part of the field. Elliot Ramos did the same thing last inning. But again, the stuff is still pretty good. The fastball velocity has still been okay. The break on those breaking balls is still pretty tight.
0: Bryce Eldridge to hit, 6'7", left-handed hitter, faces a first pitch and swings and lifts it foul on the line left side. Out of play, 0-1. Twenty-one-year-old in his second season faces no one.

0: pitch and takes it just outside with a curve. 1-1. The 1-1 is flipped by Eldridge out to left, sprinting forward Classe to get there in time to make the catch above his left shoulder. He initially broke back and then moved in to make that grab, left shoulder high, and there's one down.
1: So John Schneider didn't really give a reason why Jonathan Classe was chosen instead of Yohendrick Pinyonga.
0: He did. I forgot to mention it. He did. A lot of it had to do with adding the speed dynamic to the team. Felt like that was something that could change up the offense a little bit. One out, Victor Barracuda up in the pitch. Called to strike 0-1.
1: I like that reason. Blue Jays are lacking in that. And I think adding a guy like Classe A just makes things a little bit more exciting on the base paths.
0: 0-1. Popped up. Shallow right, bearing toward right center. Lucas makes the grab, fighting the wind a little bit, and there are two down. And he did mention as well that they do want to give him a chance to a certain extent here. I mean, he's got one option left. This is the year to find out if you're going to carry him more going forward or not. And there were flashes. 2024, in that brief stretch that he was a Blue Jay, he was quite good. 25 had more struggles. They were also in a big race, so they had less time to weather that. Two outs, runner on first, and a first pitch strike here to Drew Kavanaugh. It's 0-1. The runner on first is Adames, who had a leadoff single. Here's an 0-1 pitch hit foul to the left. Curveball over the plate. It's 0-2. Bearded left-handed hitting Kavanaugh. Pinwheels his two-tone bat twice. Black handle, reddish barrel, it looks like. 0-2. Is grounded sharply up the middle, but Jimenez positioned there. He'll glove it, go to the second base bag, and retire the side. Scoreless inning around the leadoff hit allowed by Miles. We go to the fifth with the Blue Jays up 8-2. 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
0: 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I'm Ben Schulman alongside Chris LaRouche, Show Ali, our host, Nick Blackmore, our producer, and Tom Young, our technical director. We go to the fifth inning, Blue Jays leading 8-2, trying to even this series. Here's a pitch from Adrian Hauser to Sean Keyes. It's fouled back into the backstop.

0: It's 0-1. Third inning of work for Hauser. Came in the middle of that big five-run third. Looks like Spencer Miles' day is done, by the way. 0-1 pitch is golfed high in the air by Keys. Deep out to right field and foul. So it won't go as a splash hit, although it is right now floating right on the surface of McCovey Cove. But it will not count toward the splash hit total. It's a splash foul ball.
1: Going off that power stroke.
0: 0-2 pitch ripped and missed, and there's one out here in the fifth. 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One out for Adrian Hauser in the Giants. His pitch to Jonathan Clase runs up and in, ball one. Hauser, the 33-year-old from Oklahoma, bumped out of the rotation in mid-June. McDonald, who started today, beat him out when Tyler Molly returned. 1-0. Lifted sharply, but foul high in the air. Out of play, left side. 1-1. It's the first year for Hauser on the two-year, $22 million free agent contract he signed after breaking out last year. 1-1. Called strike 1-2, or kind of breaking back out. He had been effective in Milwaukee at times in his career early, and then last year latched on with the White Sox and really stood out, was dealt to the Rays midseason. He's trying to get Clase, who's 2-for-2 today with 3 RBIs and a pair of runs scored. 1-2 pitch is hit back foul, still 1-2. Switch hitter batting left. Speedy outfielder from the Dominican Republic. 3-run homer by him in the second really kick-started the Blue Jays tonight. 1-2 pitch. Down and away. 2 balls, 2 strikes.
1: He seems pretty comfortable in that batter's box tonight. Even on that two-strike foul ball, you can tell that he really shortened up the swing. He was just trying to stay alive in the at-bat. And then there on that take there, didn't really flinch.
0: 2-2 is hit hard down the first baseline, but a nice running stop by the first baseman Eldridge, who turns and flips back to the covering pitcher Adrian Hauser, and there are 2 outs. Let's go to the St. Louis Bar and Grill out of town scoreboard. We've done some baseball updates, but today in World Cup action, a couple of really tight finishes to wrap up the round of 16. First, it was the miracle comeback by Lionel Messi in Argentina, coming back from under a 2-0 deficit in about 15 minutes to score 3, including the game-tying goal from Messi. Pitch to Andrés Giménez outside, ball one, and Argentina by the skin of their teeth again, because they also got tested by Cape Verde, have pushed through into the quarterfinal, and there they will meet Switzerland, who took down Colombia in penalties today. 1-0 pitch low, 2-0. No score in that game. Switzerland wins 4-3 on penalties. They are in the quarterfinals for the first time since 1954. And I believe that World Cup was actually hosted by them as well back in the 50s. First time since they were the hosts in the 50s. 2-0 pitch to Giménez, down and in, ball three.
1: Correct me if I'm wrong, but having Argentina still in the tournament is good for the tournament.
0: Probably. I mean, I think Messi is so popular alone. Called strike 3-1. I mean, not if you're from Egypt, you know, then you would say that's
1: I'm
0: worse.
1: Just talking about for the casuals that are watching this, this tournament.
0: Sure. Egypt does have a big star in their own right, Mohamed Salah. 3-1 is line foul to the left, 3-2. But there's no star, maybe save for like a 1A of Cristiano Ronaldo, that matches up with the popularity and fanfare of Messi. 2 outs, bases empty, 8-2, Blue Jays top of the fifth. Out-of-town scores and news brought to you by St. Louis Bar and Grill. Payoff pitch to Giménez is hit on a line and caught at third by Casey Schmidt to end the frame. Blue Jays sit down in order, lead 8-2, middle of the fifth. 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
10: Pitching change for the Blue Jays as we go to the bottom of the fifth inning. Patrick Corbin will take over after four innings of seven-hit, two-run ball from Spencer Miles. This pitching change is brought to you by Home Hardware, the official home improvement retailer for the Toronto Blue Jays, locally owned, genuinely Canadian. For Corbin, his 17th appearance of the season, a 5.11 ERA for the lefty, who offers home to Elliot Ramos and misses low ball one. Probably was not the cleanest Spencer Miles outing he's had all year. His 1-0 pitch is hit back foul 1-1. But he did what he was asked to do. Went four innings. Only gave up two runs. It's not like he got blasted by any means. And he didn't walk anyone. So when the hits came, they didn't hurt him too bad. 1-1. On the outside corner with a well-located changeup is Corbin. Called strike 1-2.
11: Yeah, the only thing, and this is just me nitpicking the start for Spencer Miles, just because he's been so good, you just want to dot that fastball down instead of leaving it out over the heart of the plate. And it's such a good sinker that you can get away with pitches sometimes over the heart of the plate.
10: 1-2 breaking ball in the dirt for Corbin. It's 2-2. Left-hander's 2-2 pitch in the dirt with another breaking ball laid off by Ramos. Three balls and two strikes. For Corbin, it's his second relief outing of the season and the 21st of his 14-year career. Went five innings on Canada Day to pick up a save. 3-2. Is lifted out to right field on a line, angling toward the foul line. Lucas, it's down in between him and the chalk for a base hit. Ramos stops at first as Lucas gets it back in quickly. It's a multi-hit game for Elliot Ramos.
11: He's eaten up by that pitch, by that four-seam fastball inside, up and in. Actually located it pretty well. He was able to hit it the other way, inside out that ball, and dump it to the left of Nathan Lucas.
10: Runner on for Corbin, but he does get a left-on-left matchup here now with Luis Arraez. The pitch. Breaking ball just misses low. A slider at 77, ball one. Corbin on Canada Day, five innings, four hits, three runs, no walks and five Ks. Kind of like today, he was brought in with a big lead already, so he was kind of throwing it over the heart of the plate to get some innings eaten up. 1-0 pitch is a breaking ball a hair high. Two balls, no strikes.
11: Yeah, he's just trying to fill up the strike zone, although he's not doing a very good job of it here to Arise, falling behind 2-0. But when you're up 8-2 in the bottom of the fifth inning, you're just trying to fill up that strike zone. You don't want to walk anybody.
10: 2-0 pitch. Curveball in there for a strike, or rather a slider. Either way, it's 2-1. Probably if you had him pitch like it was Game 7 of the World Series, Corbin would not have allowed three runs in that last outing. 2-1 pitch is a fastball in there for a strike 2-2. But yeah. He did a lot to save the pen.
11: Yeah, when you're up 8-2, when you're up 9-0, you're not pitching backwards.

0: World Series Game 7, World Series Game 5. Yeah, you're pitching backwards. You're not worried about filling up that strike zone.
1: 2-2 count with a runner on first, Ramos, and nobody out. The pitch is lifted foul by Arise, who immediately spun away in frustration. Pretty good pitch on the outside corner. Maybe he spun around being fired up that he covered that pitch. Not sure, but either way, he strutted his way around the back of the home plate umpire, Rob Drake, and he's back in the lefty box.
0: Who's better, Otto Lopez or Luis Arise?
1: This year?
0: This year.
1: Probably still Arise, yeah. But it's close. 2-2. Breaking ball lifted out to deep right field. Hooking toward the foul pole, and that is foul. Second one to land in McCovey Cove today. Keys did it earlier. Arise does it now, but neither of them could keep it fair.
0: It's almost like Arise is listening to the broadcast. Let me know who's better.
1: Well, Mark the Shark is listening to a radio broadcast. Guy on a kayak with that sweatshirt just picked it up. 2-2 pitch, and this one is hit on the line out to deep right. Lucas going back. It's over his head and bouncing into the fence. Ramos around second into third. Arise at second. They'll give the wave to Ramos. Relay throw to the plate a little bit behind the head. First dive. He's in there safe, and a run scores for the Giants. RBI double Luis Arise. It's 8-3. Nobody out here in the bottom of the fifth.
0: They're trying to elevate that cutter to the top of the strike zone. That's generally where you want that pitch against lefties. But that one was right over the heart of the plate, almost right down the middle. And when you throw a pitch over the heart of the plate like that to Luis Arise, chances are he's going to barrel it up and make pretty good contact. And he one-hops that wall out in right field.
1: Eight-three, the Blue Jays lead. Casey Schmidt, the batter, and the pitch from Patrick Corbin with Arise on second. In the dirt, ball one. Over the course of this inning, we'll take a look at the standings watch presented by Bet365, home of the five-run early payout. Must be 19-plus, Ontario only. Please play responsibly.
0: That was an aggressive send, by the way, at third base. Nobody out in the inning. You're down 8-2. There's no reason to send him home. Good throw gets him.
1: 1-0 is lifted out to shallow left center. Marshall coming forward, waves off the left fielder, Class A, makes the grab, one out. More on the third base coach situation for the Giants in a sec. But on the standings, Tampa Bay Rays with a win today. They lead the AL East at 53-36. The Yankees with a loss to the Rays today are 50-41. Blue Jays in third at 42-49. And the Boston Red Sox tied with them for third place right now at 41-48 after they picked up a win today. It's the Orioles in fifth now. They lost earlier today to the Cubs. They're 42-50. Pitch to Rafael Devers. The former Red Sox takes outside, ball one. In terms of the wild card, Texas holds the final spot at 46-45. Blue Jays are four games back. They have the Astros and the Twins between them and the Rangers. Both of those teams are a game and a half behind. 1-0. Down and away, 2-0. For the Giants, they are 38-52, 21 back of the Dodgers, and 11 games outside of the wild card, trailing Otto Lopez and the Marlins. Maybe Otto Lopez is better than Luis Arise this year, at least. 2-0 pitch. Popped foul out of play, 2-1. But you were talking about the send there. So they got a veteran third base coach, Gary Pettis, who spent about a decade coaching the Astros and close to three decades coaching in Major League Baseball at this point. But he actually wasn't their original third base coach. They made an in-season change. 2-1 pitch called a strike, 2-2. Hector Borg, who was originally their third base coach, was reassigned to the minor league system in the middle of May. And then Pettis, who was a free agent at the time, was brought in to coach third base. Devers will ask for time and step out here in this 2-2 count.
0: I was actually talking to Tim Leeper over the last homestand about how difficult it is to be a third base coach. He's the third base coach of the New York Mets.
1: Coached first base for the Blue Jays during the mid-2010s runs. 2-2. Is lined by Devers. Caught on the run by Clement. He'll snap and throw to second, not in time. Arise got back. Ernie Clement, moving up the middle, made the grab above his head, had the presence of mind to check on second. They're now two down and still 8-3 for the Blue Jays over the Giants.
0: With nobody out, though,

0: it's really easy to coach third base. Sorry.
1: You just don't need to be aggressive.
2: Right.
1: You just hold.
2: That was an aggressive set.
1: Yeah. You just put the arms up. You keep them at third base. Everybody's happy.
3: Two down. Jung Hoo lead of the plate. 0 for 2 in this game. Corbin deals left on left. And the pitch is a fastball over the heart for strike one. Our standings watch were presented by Bet365. A run in this inning for the Giants on that Arise double. 0-1. Swing and a miss. Got a chase from Lee. It's a slider in the dirt. It's 0-2.
1: Stay right there. That was a wild swing from Lee.
3: Big uppercut swing path for Jung Hoo Lee, despite being more of a contact hitter. 0-2. Called strike three. Slider planted on the corner. That will retire the side. Maybe we have an ABS challenge brought to you by xcopper.com, and it will retire the side, as that did just clip that outside corner. A strikeout for Patrick Corbin, and after a couple of hits and a run to start the inning, Corbin settles it down to keep it 8-3 Blue Jays going to the sixth. 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
8: 8-3 Blue Jays. Ernie Clement leading it off for Toronto. Top of the sixth inning, and Adrian Hauser still out there for San Francisco. The pitch is pop back foul 0-1. Welcome to the Timbermart broadcast booth. 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Low, one ball, one strike. I'm Ben Schulman alongside Chris LaRouche. Show Ali is our host today. He and Caitlin McGrath have Blue Jays talk coming up following tonight's broadcast. Nick Blackmore is our producer. And Tom Young, our technical director. 1-1 is hit on the ground up the middle, ranging left. Adames gloves, throws to first. Nice dig on the backhand by the first baseman, Eldridge. That one skipped right in front of him, and there's one out.
9: That was a great play at first base.
10: A little bit easier when that throw is close to you, and it's a short hop, but that was kind of in between. Really tough play over there by Eldridge.
8: And you're starting to get toward that line where, I guess maybe a little less on second look, but where it could be backhand or forehand. It's almost in the middle of your body. First pitch to Lucas, misses outside, ball one. But he looks smooth over there at first. And for now, at least, with Matt Chapman on the injured list, they have room to play him at first most of the time in Devers DH. 1-0 pitch hit foul to the left, 1-1. Still could keep it that way if you bump Schmidt to the outfield when he comes back, but their left fielder Victor Barrichotto's hit very well also, so they got a lot of decisions. 1-1 high, two balls, one strike. 8-3 Blue Jays. Will go to the St. Louis Bar and Grill out of town scoreboard after Lucas hits. One out, base is empty, top of the sixth inning. The 2-1 is hit on a line, picked on a bounce at first on the backhand by Eldridge. He'll go to the bag. Another nice play, and there are two down. On that St. Louis Bar and Grill out of town scoreboard, AL East Finals today. The Rays beat the Yankees 6-4. The Cubs took down the Orioles by a score of 5-2. And then the Boston Red Sox beat up on the Chicago White Sox 8-1, the final score in that game. It's a good day for Peyton Tolley. Two down, Vladimir Guerrero Jr. waves and misses. It's 0-1. Vlad 1-for-3 today with a single and a run score. A 1. Called strike 0-2. And congratulations to the first ever Toronto Tempo All-Star, Marina Mabry, named to the All-Star game today on the St. Louis Bar and Grill out of town scoreboard. She's averaging 21 points per game in 29 minutes. 0-2 is chopped at and hit foul. Still 0-2. Including on June 25th when she tied the league record with 53 points in that one. Two down, bases empty.

0: See, Hauser nods and is 0-2. Guerrero swings and misses at a changeup, strike three. Adrian Hauser has set down 10 in a row, but early offense still keeping the Blue Jays in front. It's 8-3, middle of the sixth. 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
0: Home half of the sixth inning. Just by McCovey Cove. At Oracle Park, the Blue Jays lead it 8-3. Patrick Corbin back on the hill, and he'll miss inside to Willie Adames, ball one. Thanks for tuning in tonight. I'm Ben Schulman alongside Chris LaRue. Blue Jays looking to even this series. 1-0 pitch is stroked high in the air out to left field. Racing forward, Classe. He'll slide to make the grab. And there's one down.
7: Maybe that's another reason Classe is on this roster. A little bit better defense out there in left field, sometimes in center field. Actually, he could play anywhere in the outfield, really. Nice play there, sliding, making the play relatively easily.
0: Yeah, he is, you mentioned his, the positions. He's a little more seamless of a plug-and-play bench option than some of the other guys. First pitch to Bryce Eldridge, misses outside, ball one. Because you could throw him conceivably against either side of pitcher, and because you could put him in for anyone out there in the outfield. 1-0 in the dirt, two balls, no strikes. Man, has he had a good day. If you weren't with us earlier, he started the scoring in this one. A three-run homer in the second. Blue Jays followed that up with a six-hit, five-run third. 2-0. Down and away, 3-0. And they have sat on that lead since. It was 8-1. Now it's 8-3. The Giants scratching runs across in the third and the fifth. 3-0 count to Eldridge. And the pitch from Corbin's right there. A fastball at 89. Took a little off it to get in the zone, called strike.
7: And that home run was the spark. Who knows what the score would be if he doesn't hit that three-run homer.
0: 3-1 pitch is hit on the ground right side. The first baseman Guerrero's got it. He'll race Eldridge to the bag and get there in time. Two outs.
7: But yeah, he's had a fantastic day.
0: If it means more runway for him, it's just one game, but I think if you're going to produce, there's room in the Blue Jays lineup for you more often than not, especially produce offensively. Two down and the base is empty. 8-3 bottom six, and the first pitch to Victor Barracoto is outside, ball one. Action in the Blue Jay pen. Jeff Hoffman is up, although it doesn't look like he's throwing super quickly right now. Perhaps starting to get him ready for the seventh as the 1-0 pitch is waved at and missed, a curve to make it 1-1. Barracoto, a rookie, faces a 1-1 and hits it right back.

0: debuted in the big leagues on May 22nd. He'll face a 1-2 and take it in the dirt. Just for you, next time he hits, I'm going to get into some of his Venezuelan Winter League rosters. 2-2 pitch is grounded foul.
1: What team did he play for?
0: Most recently, he has played for Caracas.
1: That's not my team.
0: He played, I'll have to check this again, but I previously he played for Magallanes.
1: That's my team. That's the big team there. That's like the Yankees. Caracas is like the Giants, the San Francisco Giants.
0: All right, not bad. 2-2. Is hit off the handle, a roller to second. Vladdy went after it. He races back to first and is there in time for Clement to deliver the throw and end the inning. 1-2-3 sixth for Patrick Corbin. 8-3 Blue Jay lead as we head to the seventh. 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
0: 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Top of the seventh, Cosmo Okamoto against Adrian Hauser. The pitch. Called strike 0-1. Hauser came in the third. He's really done a job so far. Got two outs in the third. And then pitched the fourth, fifth, and sixth. Perfect. 0-1 pitch outside. One ball, one strike. And even after that last miss to Okamoto, he's only thrown 45 pitches so far. 1-1 is ripped on the ground to short, backhanded to Domus. Crowhop and tossed to first. One out. If nothing else, and maybe it'll be more than this, but if nothing else, he's helped out Tony Vitello for tomorrow.
1: Oh, definitely. And I think that's probably the most important thing when you're thinking about what it looks like going forward for that bullpen. But there's no chance that they flip-flop McDonald and Hauser, right? McDonald is more of a prospect-ish type of player.
0: Probably not.
1: They wouldn't just throw him in the bullpen.
0: First one to Brandon Valenzuela, misses outside, ball one. I mean, probably not too, because I don't. As tough as it was for McDonald and as good as it is for Hauser, it is one game.
1: Yeah.
0: 1-0. Swing and a foul pop-up down the left field line. That's going to go off the side netting.
1: Slightly knee-jerk?
0: Potentially.
1: Yeah.
0: I mean, you've talked about this, how tough it can be sometimes, like flip-flopping roles, too, as a big leaguer. Not that this wouldn't hurt the chances going forward of McDonald staying in the rotation, but they only made this move to put Hauser in the pen

0: 2-3 weeks ago, you're also, with all due respect, probably out of it a little bit, so you have some room to mess around if you want. 1-1. Outside, 2-1. Like, if you lose an extra game because you keep starting a younger player, but you learn more about them, that might be more valuable to Buster Posey right now.
1: And ironically, Trevor McDonald's coming off his best game as a big leaguer.
0: Polar opposites the last two starts. 2-1 pitch hits the inside edge. 2-2 count to Valenzuela. One out, base is empty. Top of the seventh, 8-3 Blue Jays. Called strike three. Fastball on the outside corner. Frustrated Valenzuela smacks the barrel of his bat, and there are two down.
1: It's really difficult mentally to have a dominant outing like that and then come back and potentially have your worst outing as a big leaguer. So you go from your best outing to your worst outing, and that bullpen in between starts is just like, what the heck was that?
0: First pitch to Dalton Varsho, bunted down the third baseline, but it's going to go foul. Stopped by the foot of Hauser after it was wide of the chalk, 0-1. Yeah, like, what do you do? So you have a great start. You say, okay, now I'm just going to copy everything I did before that last start. I mean, you might have a preset routine for every start anyway, but whatever I ate or whatever I watched or however I slept, and then you do it again.
1: Well, that didn't work.
0: And then you have your worst start of the year. Back to the drawing board, I guess. 0-1 to Varsho. Is popped up, foul back into the seats, 0-2.
1: The worst thing that you could do is have your best start as a big leaguer, like Trevor McDonald, 6 innings, 1 hit, no walks, and then think to yourself, man, the big leagues are easy. That is the worst thing that you could do. Got to keep that foot on the gas pedal.
0: Yeah, his location was just not sharp today, especially on the fastball. Left a lot of sinkers up, left a lot of sinkers arm side out of the zone, and paid for it to the tune of 11 hits and 8 runs. So, too, Varsho lifts this one down the left field line, curling back now, moving in the left fielder, Barracoto, makes the grab and retires the side. Meanwhile, for Adrian Hauser, he's retired 13 in a row. At the seventh inning stretch, it's 8-3 Blue Jays. 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
0: Bottom of the seventh inning, Blue Jays leading 8-3 in San Francisco. Patrick Corbin, with the wind gusting, winds and delivers, and Drew Kavanaugh swings and misses, 0-1. Kavanaugh, Ramos, Arise, 9-1-2 for San Francisco, 0-1 pitch, down and away. 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

0: locally owned, proudly Canadian. There's a 1-1 slider for a strike to make it 1-2. I'm Ben Schulman alongside Chris LaRue. Third inning of work for Corbin. 1-2 pitch outside. Two balls, two strikes. Gave up two hits and a run to his first two batters and then set down six in a row after that. 2-2. Swing and a miss. Strike three. Got him on a breaking ball in the zone. Two Ks now for Corbin and one out here in the bottom of the seventh.
1: Yeah, he's doing a good job being that bridge guy, and I'm assuming that Jeff Hoffman's going to come into this game at some point, and I think he's coming into this game now as John Schneider pops out of that dugout, but what a job from Patrick Corbin.
0: Two and a third innings, one run allowed by Corbin. He'll exit with the bases empty, two down and an 8-3 lead, bottom of the seventh. This pitching change is brought to you by Home Hardware, the official home improvement retailer for the Toronto Blue Jays, locally owned, genuinely Canadian. Let's send it back to today's host, Tirshow Ali.
2: Thanks, Ben. Let's check out that St. Louis Bar and Grill out-of-town scoreboard. We can go over some results within the American League East since they're all done now. The Yankees losing 6-4 to the Rays earlier tonight. Hunter Fiducia, Yandy Diaz, Victor Mesa Jr. all going yard. All off Will Warren, who gave up six earned runs over four innings of work. Ian Seymour getting the win for the Rays. 5 1/3 for him, allowing three earned runs. He struck out 12 in the win. The Orioles losing to the Cubs early this evening as well. 5-2 Cubs win at Camden Yards. Matthew Boyd with his longest stint since returning off the IL. Six innings, allowing three hits, no runs, two walks, seven Ks for him. The Red Sox winning tonight as well. They thumped their cousins, the White Sox, 7-1. At Rate Field in Chicago, Andrew Monasterio and Seidan Rafaela both hitting home runs in the win. Peyton Tolley going, actually 8-1 was the final score. Peyton Tolley going six innings, allowing two hits, no runs, just one walk. He struck out six as well after getting hammered the last time out. And I thought this one was interesting, less American League East related, but still, the Pittsburgh Pirates beating the Braves 12-4. Ryan O'Hearn, three home runs, two three-run jacks, and a grand slam for a total of 10 RBI. The first player ever to have each of his team's first 10 RBI of a game since RBI as a stat was made official in 1920. Pretty remarkable stuff. Blue Jays baseball, as always, brought to you by Crown Rust Protection. Let's get you back to the action with the call. Here's Ben Schulman and Chris LaRue.
0: Thank you very much. Show Jeff Hoffman will enter for his 42nd appearance of this season. He's on with the bases empty, one out, and an 8-3 Blue Jay lead, bottom of the seventh. He's brought in to face the top of that Giants order, beginning with Elliot Ramos, who's 2-for-3 today, a couple of runs scored. Hoffman set at the belts, and the pitch. Slider for a strike, 0-1. ERA sits at 4.42 for Jeff Hoffman. 62 strikeouts in 38 and 2/3 innings pitched. 0-1. Check swing on a slider down and away. They decide not to appeal. One ball, one strike. For Hoffman, since the start of June, he's been on a really nice run. 13 innings, but he's a reliever. It's never going to be a huge sample. One run allowed, 17 Ks. 1-1. Swing and a miss, 1-2.

0: sharper as well. I think that's been the major addition to his repertoire. A lot less spinning sliders over the heart of the plate, although from time to time we'll see that pitch, but more often than not, he gets on top of it, and it's a really good pitch.
1: 2-2 fastball, crackback foul into the netting behind home plate, still 2-2. Hoffman wipes some sweat from his right cheek and brings his hands together, offering a sixth pitch to Elliot Ramos. His 2-2. Swing and a miss. Got him on the slider, down and away. And there are two down in the inning.
0: There's all kinds of confidence out there. And Elliot Ramos has seen the baseball really well right now. He's having a good series so far. So to get him out in front, a little bit of an awkward finish for him. You could see him. Wasn't thrilled swinging at that pitch, but that's a great slider. Looked like a fastball out of the hand, looked like a strike out of the hand, and then just darts away.
1: Two down, Luis Arraez to hit in the pitch. Here's a fastball in there at 97 with a little bit of sink as well, 0-1. Arraez has a couple of hits, including an RBI double. Fastball lifted out to left field and playable for Clase. He shuffles his feet, makes a two-handed grab, and ends the seventh inning. Corbin and Hoffman combined to set down the Giants in order. It's 8-3 Blue Jays headed to the eighth. 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
1: 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First pitch of the eighth goes from Adrian Hauser and misses to Sean Keyes well outside. It's ball one. 8-3 Blue Jay lead. 1-0. Keyes pops it up. On the infield, third base side, Schmidt can't see it. Shortstop Adames into the middle of the diamond on the infield grass to make the grab. And there's one out.
0: Adrian Hauser's really dominated. He's now thrown five hitless innings out of the bullpen.
1: Yeah, he has been impressive. You cannot discount what he has done here for a potential rubber match tomorrow. The Blue Jays still have six big outs to get, but here's Jonathan Clase, and he'll take high ball one. If it stays this way, decider of the series coming up tomorrow, and maybe they'll use someone to cover one more inning after this. Maybe not. Hauser on 57 pitches, deals a 1-0, takes outside, or rather Clase takes outside 2-0. And this guy was starting for them earlier in the year, so he can go 60 pitches, maybe even more than that.
0: I mean, he's down tomorrow and the next day anyway, so might as well just use him.
1: 2-0 pitch. Fouled back by Clase. Big rip on a fastball middle in. Similar location and the same count when he hit his homer, although that was a slider middle in.

0: in a 2-0 count rather than a fastball.
1: 2-for-3 day for Class A. 2-1 pitch. Swing and a miss, reluctantly went around at a changeup outside. 2-2. He adjusts his red right hand protector, that Evo Shield plastic guard. Steps back in. The 2-2. Foul tip, strike three. Beat him with 95 elevated. 4 Ks now for Hauser. And there are 2 outs in this inning.
2: That sinker's really tough. Started it on the inside part, and it ran all the way back across the plate. Tough pitch to barrel up.
1: Two outs, Andrés Giménez batting. The pitch home is just low, ball one. Just a reminder, the Giants are out of ABS challenges. The Blue Jays still have both of theirs. They haven't tried yet today. ABS challenges brought to you by xcopper.com. 1-0. Down and in, 2-0. Good series for this umpiring crew. Blue Jays and Giants combined to go 0-for-4 yesterday. The Giants are 0-for-2 today. So it's 6 straight ABS challenges going to the umps. 2-0 pitch. Low ball three.
2: I don't know anybody else that loves talking about the umps. You love talking about the umps.
1: I like that we have the stats for the accuracy and the overturns. 3-0, Giménez shows a bunt, pulls it back, takes a strike, 3-1. Half-hearted bunt attempt there.
2: I'm not saying you're wrong.
1: You can't. It's
2: feeling
1: weird.
2: That. No, I promise you, I'm not saying you're wrong feeling the way you feel. I'm just saying I don't know anybody else that gets as excited as you do talking about umps.
1: Well, it's funny. You know, we used to just sit around and people would say, this guy's good or this guy's bad. Here's the 3-1 hit on the ground. Foul, first base side, 3-2. But that was all just opinion and reputation. Now there is some legitimacy to claims good or bad for different umpires.
2: Which makes it less fun.
1: I could see that. I could see that for sure. 3-2 pitch. Swing and a miss. Strike three. 5 Ks for Adrian Hauser. He has retired 16 in a row. But the Blue Jays are up 8-3. Middle of the eighth inning. 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

0: 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Up 8-3 in the bottom of the eighth, they go to the southpaw reliever Mason Fluharty, who takes over for Jeff Hoffman after two-thirds of an inning for Hoffman. Fluharty faces Casey Schmidt to begin this outing. Left-hander's 48th outing of the year starts with a cutter hit deep and foul on a line into the seats. 0-1 as that ball goes out of play. Fluharty looking to get back on track. He's allowed runs in four of his last five and five of his last seven. One is lifted out to center field. Backing up Varsho, stops in front of the track, makes the grab, and there's one out. Flanking Varsho now and left, by the way, Miles Straw. He's taken over as a defensive sub for Jonathan Clase. John Schneider was asked today about Fluharty's relative struggles recently because the stuff has been mostly similar. And he said that he had felt that Fluharty had maybe gotten a little too cutter happy and not used his breaking ball as much as he did previously. Pitch to Rafael Devers is a sweeper for a strike, and it's 0-1. Fluharty rocks and offers, and a breaking ball misses low. One ball, one strike.
1: I will say that fatigue is not always just stuff.
0: Sure.
1: Sometimes it's command related. So looking at the number of games that Mason Fluharty has pitched in this season, he's pitching in his 48th game.
0: 1-1. Called strike with a 91 mile an hour cutter. 1-2.
1: And the stuff has been relatively consistent. With my eyes, looking at the numbers online, all those things that you look at. But sometimes fatigue can affect the command, and I think that's what's happening.
0: 1-2 pitch hit foul to the left. Still 1-2.
1: And there's no stat to say, oh, he's fatigued, so he's leaving balls over the heart of the plate. Sometimes it's just you're rushing with your bottom half, or any number of things.
0: 1-2 pitch. Sweeper lifted foul left side. Straw angling into foul territory. Makes the grab, reaching out before the side railing. And there are two down.
1: But I truly think that because of the number of games, because the stuff has been consistent, I think the lack of success over the last couple of weeks is command related, and that all stems from fatigue and workload. So, I mean, you could talk about the stuff, and I know John Schneider said the stuff is relatively consistent. You've mentioned that, but I think that it's just the command, and that stems from the fatigue.
0: First pitch to Jung-Hoo Lee misses low ball 1. Two flyouts and two quick outs for Fluharty here in the bottom of the eighth. 8-3 Blue Jay lead. 1-0. Called strike. We welcome you to the Timbermart broadcast booth. Every great build starts with a solid game plan. 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Wave and a miss on a 1-1 sweeper. Lee loses his helmet in front of home plate, and it's 1-2.
1: That was a great sweeper. A little strike to ball sweeper. Looked like a strike right down the middle, then fell off the table. He's had a couple of wild swings tonight.
0: For a contact-oriented guy, he really puts a lot of his body into that swing. 1-2. Outside 2-2.
1: Tell you what, you were talking about his history and his dad's history in last night's ball game. That's really interesting stuff.
0: His dad, a legendary KBO player in career, but also played in Japan. Swing and a miss at a 2-2 cutter, and Fluharty sets down Lee. 1-2-3 inning for the Blue Jay lefty. We go to the ninth. 8-3 Blue Jay lead. 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
2: Ninth inning, the Blue Jays up 8-3 in San Francisco, looking to even the series against the Giants. I'm Ben Schulman alongside Chris LaRue. Thanks so much for tuning in tonight. Ryan Walker is into the game. Only the second pitching change for Tony Vitello tonight because Hauser pitched so well. The right-hander Walker deals to Ernie Clement. And the first pitch is a sinker in there for a strike. Funky close to sidearm delivery for Walker, who's had a real up and down year. 6.66 ERA in 25 games. The 0-1. Swing and a miss. Nasty slider. Got Clement chasing. It's 0-2. When right, though, he can be dominant and at times has been the closer for the Giants over the last couple of seasons, but also was optioned to AAA at one point this year. 0-2. Yanks it into the backstop on a bounce. One ball, two strikes. The pitching change is brought to you by Home Hardware, the official home improvement retailer for the Toronto Blue Jays. Locally owned, genuinely Canadian. 1-2. Outside, 2-2. Just to wrap up on Hauser's night in relief for the Giants, 5 2/3, no hits, no runs, one walk, five Ks. 2-2. Clement hits it over the mound on the ground, and it'll sneak up the middle for a base hit. His third hit in four at-bats tonight, and the Blue Jays have another leadoff base runner. They got a runner on here in the ninth.
3: And another swing from Ernie Clement, just not trying to do too much, using the big part of the field. Walker's tough. Ryan Walker is really, really tough. Throws across his body, a lot of sink to the fastball. So you have to use the big part of the field. Otherwise, you're going to get yourself into trouble.
2: He'll face Nathan Lucas, and the pitch. Sinker at the top, strike one. Sinker, slider, very occasional four-seamer for the 30-year-old from Washington State. And out of Washington State, the university. 0-1. Inside. One ball, one strike.
3: Is that the first time you ever said that?
2: Like a fighting out of Washington State? Or are you chirping at Washington State University? 1-1. In the dirt. Two balls, one strike. Walker was a 31st rounder in 2018 by the Giants out of Washington State. And yet, here he is in his fourth big league season.
3: He's had a pretty good career.
2: 17 saves last year, led the Giants. 2-1. Runner takes off in the pitch line, foul to the left. Clement's got to go back to first. It's 2-2.
3: 218 career games, an ERA 3.37. I mean, he's struggling mightily this year, but overall, the numbers are pretty good.
2: He had unseated Camilo Duvall. It was going through some ups and downs now, but at one point in the early 2020s, was as tough as it gets as a closer. Two-two. Runner takes off again, and the pitch is grounded through the vacated shortstop position into left center. Clement on to third, a perfectly executed hit and run. It's Lucas on first with a base hit. And now all nine Blue Jays starters have a hit tonight. First and third, nobody out.
3: You take that if you're Nathan Lucas. He's been struggling just a little bit. Little dribbler through that left side. Runners on first and third now, and still nobody out here in this inning.

0: First and third, nobody out. Vladimir Guerrero Jr. up, and the first pitch is down and in, ball one. Blue Jays have staked themselves to an 8-3 lead. They have Louis Varland up in the pen. You'd love to add even a little bit more on if possible. Infield in for the Giants, and the 1-0 pitch. No, it's a step-off throw to first and a dive back in by Lucas. Mark Budzinski in the ear of Lucas. Suppose with the infield in, they could think about trying to sneak a steal to second, although Arise at second base is playing a little further back. 1-0. Called strike, 1-1. Guerrero 1-for-4 with a single and a run scored. 1-1 pitch. Outside 2-1. Just missed with a sinker near the bottom outside corner.
1: That is really, really tough. Tough to lay off of, too. It's almost like Walker is coming right at right-handed hitters.
0: 2-1. Swing and a rocket of a liner foul into the netting right side, deep down that right field line. A sinker left up. It's 2-2. It's a little bit behind that sinker at 95. Walker's looking for a strikeout with a runner on third and nobody out. It's first and third, and here's the 2-2 pitch. And it's hit on the ground up the middle, smothered by the shortstop Adames, who flips to second for one, throw to first for a double play. In to score, though, is Ernie Clement, and it's 9-3 Blue Jays in the top of the ninth. No RBI for Guerrero.
1: Pretty nice play from Willie Adames over there. The ball was hit pretty hard on the ground. I think if you're the Blue Jays, you take that. Obviously, Vladimir Guerrero Jr. would rather get a base hit or would want to get a base hit on top of that run scoring, but unfortunately, he grounds into the double play.
0: Two outs, bases empty. Kazuma Okamoto goes first pitch swinging and grounds it foul 0-1. A reminder that this copyrighted broadcast is presented by Authority of Rogers Blue Jays Baseball Partnership and may not be reproduced or retransmitted in any form, and the accounts and descriptions of this game may not be disseminated without the express written consent of Rogers Blue Jays Baseball Partnership or the Sportsnet Radio Network. 0-1 pitch swung on and fouled back. Okamoto stumbled in the box, fell in front of home plate as the dirt appeared to give out from under him on that big rip. It's 0-2. The Blue Jays score for the first time since the third inning. 3 in the second, 5 in the third, 1 now in the ninth to lead 9-3. 0-2 pitch is vaulted by Okamoto out to shallow right. Second baseman Rice out there to make the over-the-shoulder grab and end the inning. A run on two hits for the Blue Jays, who go to the bottom of the ninth, leading 9-3. 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
5: Welcome back to Blue Jays Baseball. Show Alley here with you as the Blue Jays lead the Giants 9-3 as we head to the bottom of the ninth inning in San Francisco. Don't forget, we do have Jays Talk this evening. Caitlin McGrath is here at Baseball Control with me. She and I have the postgame show. 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The People's text line always open. 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Blue Jays Baseball.

0: Ball is brought to you by Crown Rust Protection. With the call, here's Ben Schulman and Chris LaRue.
1: Thank you very much, Joe. Under the lights in the bottom of the ninth inning, the Blue Jays are looking to wrap up what could be a series-tying win. 9-3 lead, and they will still go to the closer. Louis Varland into the game in a pitching change brought to you by Home Hardware, the official home improvement retailer for the Toronto Blue Jays, locally owned, genuinely Canadian. 0.96 ERA for the all-star closer, who deals home to Willie Adames and hits the top of the zone with a slider to get ahead 0-1. Appearances, he has allowed 5 earned runs in 47 innings. 0-1, swing and a miss, over the top curve, gets a chase below the knees, 0-2. Limiting opposing batters to a 192 average, whip below 1, 65 Ks in 47 innings. There's nothing to pick at with what Louis Varland has done so far this year. His 0-2, curve in the dirt, 1-2. One-two pitch is cracked foul to the right, 99 mile an hour fastball sent out of play.
2: Another thing that I love about Louis Varland is he seems comfortable throwing more than one inning.
1: Oh yeah,
2: and there's a lot of closers that don't feel comfortable doing that.
1: 1-2 is down and away, 2-2. Varland went 2 innings in that big win over the Cubs on June 20th. 2-2. Tapped foul out of the dirt circle, third base side. Actually went over an inning a bunch in May and June. So much so that I think they're trying to scale it back a little bit. But not because he wants that, just because they're trying to make sure that they keep him healthy throughout the year. 18 saves for the righty. The 2-2 is swung on and missed. Strike 3. Got him on a curveball, and there's the first out of the bottom of the ninth.
2: Yeah, you don't want your closer going 1 1/3, 1 2/3 every other outing. That was out of necessity. The Blue Jays were in win-now mode. They're kind of still in that mode, especially tonight after struggling for so long.
1: Yeah, going Hoffman, Fluharty, Varland. Despite the large lead, kind of shows you a little bit of that urgency. First pitch to Bryce Eldridge, called a strike 0-1, coupled with they haven't had a ton of save situations recently. They do have an off day coming up, and they didn't use any guys last night, so you could pitch them 2 in a row and still give them the off day. 0-1. Change up low, 1-1. Eldridge tonight, 1-for-3, had a base hit in the second, fly out and ground out since. 1-1 pitch. Swing and a miss, doubled up on the change. So much movement on that 94 mile an hour changeup, 1-2. Curve low, 2-2.
2: Normally I would say elevate the heater, but we saw Eldridge get to an elevated heater in his last at bat.
1: Yeah, 6'7" left-handed hitter.
2: They still might do it here.
1: They're trying to. The 2-2 is an elevated fastball hit back foul. I imagine it's got to be odd for a pitcher. Not that everyone's the same size, but you're used to elevating to a certain point. When you're facing a guy who's 6'7", you got to get way up there to be above the zone. 2-2 again. In the dirt, ball 3.
2: Yeah, it's hard to elevate against a guy like Aaron Judge. Giancarlo Stanton isn't quite as tall as those guys, but he's still pretty tall.
1: Payoff pitch is hit on the ground toward first. Varland off the mound will grab it and tag the runner Eldridge. Didn't want to get in any sort of awkward position throwing down the line over a 6-7 runner, so he just slaps the glove on his chest, and there are two outs as Varland gets one for himself.
2: Yeah, smart move from Varland as well, holding the ball with his bare hand but keeping it in his glove. You'll see a lot of pitchers, infielders as well, keep the ball in their glove

0: and then they'll go to tag them. The ball will pop out, and you'll get into all kinds of trouble.
1: Two outs, bases empty, 9-3 Blue Jays, bottom of the ninth. The pitch to Victor Barracoto is low ball one. Some of us may remember the A-Rod glove slap, I believe, on Bronson Arroyo.
0: That doesn't count.
1: 1-0. Down and away, 2-0. Well, if he had two hands on it, not that it's his fault. It was definitely a not legal action on the field.
0: It still might have come out with two hands.
1: Maybe. Marlin trying to put the finishing touches on this one. His 2-0 pitch to Barracoto. He is fouled off to the right, 2-1. Big offensive outburst early. The Blue Jays tag Trevor McDonald for 8 runs in 2 1/3 on 11 hits. Went third time through the order in the third inning. The 2-1. Swing and a miss. Challenge heater at 98 over the plate. 2-2. Got a strong start today from Spencer Miles. Patrick Corbin with a nice bridge to Hoffman and Fluharty, who have done their job. And now Varland looking to do his. 2 outs and the base is empty. 9-3 Blue Jays. 2-2 County winds and deals. And it is lifted out to right field. Backing up Lucas onto the warning track. Makes the grab. And the Blue Jays have evened the series with a 9-3 win in San Francisco.
0: Yeah, really important for the confidence to get this win. And you can start to stack wins. You can move forward. You actually believe that the offense can do its job. 4 for 10 with runners in scoring position today. And they really put it on the San Francisco Giants early. That was really, really impressive. The bullpen was good tonight. 5 innings, didn't walk a batter. I think it's really difficult to do, coming in and filling up that strike zone, trusting the stuff. It was a good all-around game for the Blue Jays.
1: Blue Jays winners tonight, 9-3 the final score. We'll take a quick step aside. When we come back, we'll wrap it up and get you over to Blue Jays Talk. 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
1: The Blue Jays are winners tonight, 9-3. The final scores that take down the Giants and even up this series at one game aside. I'm Ben Schulman alongside Chris LaRue. Thanks for tuning in. We will get you over to Blue Jays Talk very shortly. But the Blue Jays were looking for an offensive spark. They did snap their scoreless drought last night, but continued to struggle for offense. Could have come from a lot of different places, but not sure that any of us were anticipating this. Let's fast forward to the second inning after the Blue Jays had spoiled a first and second nobody out opportunity in the first. In the second, they get a hit from Brandon Valenzuela. Bit of a bloop, but it works out. After a lineout from Varsho, Sean Keyes rips a single. And that sent Jonathan Clase to the plate for tonight's play of the game. 2-0. Swing and a fly ball out to right field. Going back, Ramos onto the warning track. Looks up at the fence. It's gone! Three-run homer for Jonathan Clase, who makes his mark early in his 2026 big league campaign. And it's 3-0 Blue Jays.

0: a second.
1: Well, not sure I was expecting that swing from Class A this early in this ball game, but he got himself into a hitter's count. It was 2-0. He was looking for something on the inside part of the plate or over the middle of the plate, something he could do damage on. He got the off-speed pitch that kind of hung out over the inner third, and he crushed it. It was a beautiful swing. He seemed to be very comfortable in this ball game, not only at the plate, but in the field as well, and made a nice play out there in left field. He's got to feel great after doing what he did today.
2: Absolutely. If there were raised eyebrows about him staying in, Piñango being optioned earlier today, he answered some of those questions tonight and was a big part of the Blue Jays' 9-run effort to win this game. 9-3, the final score in this one. 9 runs on 13 hits, no errors for the Blue Jays, and 4 left on base. 3 runs, 9 hits, no errors for the Giants. 5 left on base. The win goes to Patrick Corbin, who pitched 2 1/3 innings, 1-run ball in relief. Trevor McDonald gets hit for 11 hits and 8 runs in 2 1/3. He'll take the loss. Corbin is 3-4 now. McDonald is 3-7. No save in this lopsided affair that took 2 hours, 26 minutes in front of 32,140 at Oracle Park. The Blue Jays go to 43-49 with the win. The Giants are 38-53 with the loss. And this series is on the line tomorrow. 3:45 Eastern, 12:45 Pacific. Is first pitch in an absolute marquee pitching matchup. Dylan Cease against Logan Webb in San Francisco. We hope to see you there and appreciate you tuning in tonight. For our technical director, Tom Young, our producer, Nick Blackmore, our host, Joe Ali, and my partner, Chris LaRue, I'm Ben Schulman. Hope you have a great rest of your evening and stick around. A winning edition of Blue Jays Talk with Joe Ali and Caitlin McGrath starts right now.
3: Well, Caitlin, we can finally rejoice. The Blue Jays have finally won a game, and they have also finally scored more than 2 runs in a single outing. I was kind of afraid. I had almost forgotten what that felt like. But tonight, a 9-3 win. Spencer Miles was efficient enough through 4 innings, of course. Patrick Corbin, he gets to win. He tightened things up as well. Jonathan Clase blasting his first home run of the season. Jays now 43-49 on the year with the win tonight.
4: Yeah, who knew that Clase was the spark that they needed in this game?
3: Yeah, right. I mean, you know, it's funny because Clase, when we had the conversation earlier in the week about, hey, you know, Springer's on the paternity list, mm-hmm. he's back with the team now, but when he comes back, how do they juggle having, and this was from yesterday too, 14 hitters to 12 pitchers. Mm-hmm. And I thought to myself, well, the two guys who are obviously on the, you know, at the very forefront of this conversation would be either Class A, who was brought up for Springer, essentially, right. or Hendrick Piñango. And so if you had asked me yesterday who is going down, I would have almost certainly yeah. thought it was Jonathan Class A over Piñango. That was not the case. Piñango optioned today. They brought up Chad Dallas to kind of equal the pitchers and hitters. But great stuff from Class A tonight, no question.
4: Yeah, no, I think it was like the least likely suspect to get the offense going, but you'll take it when it comes. And, you know, he made the most of the start he got today, made the most of the opportunity, and maybe he gets a little run here. Actually, you've seen a couple of guys that have been able to provide that offensive spark for the Blue Jays when you're not expecting it. Piñango had earlier in the year, Valenzuela, like he's another guy that got the Blue Jays going earlier offensively. And so it's not been coming from the likely people that we thought, and we still need that to show up. You still need the Vlads and the Springers and the Kirks to come along. But in a game like today, when you're really, really trying to bounce back from a rough one yesterday and you just kind of want to get those hits however you can get them, you'll take it. And, you know, the Blue Jays got going, got on the board in the second, and then obviously things really took off in the next inning.
3: That is Caitlin McGrath. I'm Sho Ali. You're listening to Blue Jays Talk. 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The People's Text Line is always open. Standard messaging and data rates may apply. I don't know. I'm sure we'll get to this, Caitlin, perhaps, for at least for now. We'll get to this in the latter half of the show. We can ignore that Adrian Hauser did essentially no-hit them once he entered in the third
4: inning. They got another hit in the ninth.
3: You know, they did. It's true. Once

0: Hauser came into the game and he entered the game. There was pretty much no offense from the Blue Jays, yeah. But even against Ryan Walker towards the end there, who is, I think, one of their higher leverage arms, he gave up a run. But yeah, you know what? The Jays did well enough against Trevor McDonald to have it not matter. Also, I know they gave up three runs overall, all three runs coming off the arm either of Spencer Miles or Patrick Corbin, but overall a pretty well-pitched game. No walks mm-hmm. issued this evening by the entire Blue Jays pitching staff, but still a lot of positives to get to, no question. Before we continue talking about the offense, and I mean, how can you not? Nine runs for a team that had scored, what, three total runs over their last yes. four games dating back to the Seattle series opener. I did want to get to Spencer Miles because Miles has been such a fascinating figure this season for me. I mean, four innings, seven hits, two runs, both of which were earned, no walks, one strikeout, 55 pitches, 38 strikes. Velo was down a little bit from yeah. that Canada Day outing in terms of max miles per hour. Maybe he was just, and John Schneider did talk about this after that game mm-hmm. here in Toronto last week, but they did talk about how maybe he was just a little more fired up because yeah. it was Canada Day and, you know, he's in a big spot kind of thing. The sinker tonight topped out at 97.7 miles an hour. But I mean, still, maybe there's also a little bit of like mentality to it as well. I mean, getting the start outright versus getting the bulk roll, even if in his particular case, it's not all that different.
1: Yeah.
0: But even so, right? He didn't generate many whiffs tonight. I believe he only generated one whiff all evening. But he still used all four pitches. And I thought what maybe what's like a microcosm of what I love so much about watching him pitch was gets out of that bases loaded, none out jam, allowing, and he did allow the one run. So I mm-hmm. guess he didn't get out of it completely unscathed, yeah. but double play, ground ball, gets out of it right after that. I just have really enjoyed watching him pitch. He clearly has the starter's repertoire. He has the stuff from a velo perspective. He has a lot of what you like from a starter, even though I don't think he will be an out-and-out starter, at least this season.
1: Yeah, I think in terms of the performance, sometimes weather can also have something to do with it, whereas like Canada, if you remember, it was like super hot and humid that day.
0: Sure, yeah.
1: And San Francisco, generally speaking, at night, it's going to be a little cooler. So sometimes you don't get the velo up as much in those conditions. So that could be another factor. But I agree in terms of his performance. Yeah, didn't have the sort of maybe lights out stuff that we saw on that Canada Day outing, but I think it's almost a different kind of impressive the way that he was able to get out of some of those jams or come out of them as good as you possibly can hope. And those are situations where we've seen this season where the Blue Jays kind of maybe take one step forward, then two steps back, where they score a few runs, kind of get a lead, and then something happens in the bottom of the inning, or something happens when they go back on defense.
0: Sure.
1: And yeah, like they let a bunch of runs, or an error happens, or the pitcher, you know, isn't sharp for whatever reason. So the fact that he was able to get out of those jams and really just continue to preserve the lead for the Blue Jays, I think was really important and showed that kind of mentality that he has, that he's able to go out there and operate like a starter and operate around getting out of trouble and throwing his stuff and making the situation work. And so I was impressed with his outing. And yeah, it's still not a case where I think we're like etching his name in stone in the rotation or anything like that.
0: Sure.
1: Like, I think that he's still going to be in this kind of fluid role. There's still Max Scherzer to consider and, you know, whatever else unfolds with the rest of the season in terms of, you know, if the Blue Jays go out and get a starter or whatever it may be. But he's clearly going to have a role on this team. I think of him as that like Eric Lauer role that was last year was a meaningful role where Eric Lauer started sometimes. He moved to the bullpen. He was kind of a guy that was able to do a lot for the Blue Jays and performed really well. And he was kind of like the story of last season, at least on the pitching side. Like, he was the story that kind of emerged that people were like, he's a key contributor as to why this season went well. And this season hasn't gone well for the Blue Jays, but if they do turn things around, I think we could probably look at Spencer Miles as somebody that was a key contributor to that turnaround.
0: Yeah, no question. He definitely is giving shades of Eric Lauer from 2025. No question. It's going to be really fascinating to see how they treat him. If only because I'm not trying to knock, it's not a knock on the guy, and I'm not trying to jinx him either, but he has dealt with a pretty wide, varied injury history over the course of his career, like even dating back to college, I would say, right? So knowing that, it's interesting to see the Jays going to try, I mean, they have no choice, but to

0: thread that needle of how can we squeeze more out of this guy, but also keep him as healthy as possible.
1: Yeah.
0: But hey, I mean, you know what? For now, he has been so much fun to watch. Again, with that repertoire, with the stuff, with his mentality, certainly as well. Doesn't really seem to, and I think a lot of starters are like this, which is why so many people look at him like that, but he doesn't shy away from those moments, which is really cool. So definitely a huge positive. So we'll see what that looks like moving forward, because he had been getting the opener treatment for a little while. Yeah. And I do also wonder that Giants are the team that drafted him. He was a Rule 5 pick by the Jays. Is this like a bit of a middle finger to a certain extent? Not just by the Jays, but by him to show up and show out and say, I want that. Either way, it's good stuff to see from Spencer Miles, no question. On the offensive side, the Jays got 11 hits off of Trevor McDonald tonight.
1: Yeah.
0: Six of those hits came in the top of the third inning. They had seven. You and I were talking about this during the game here at Baseball Control, but seven hits total from Saturday to Monday. So one hit on Saturday, three on Sunday, three last night, Monday. So seven hits total, six hits in the third inning alone. Trevor McDonald was not particularly sharp tonight, but that third inning went Vladimir Guerrero Jr. single, Cosmo Okamoto single, Brandon Valenzuela RBI single, Dalton Varsho ground out, Sean Keyes two-run single, kind of dribbling up the right field line. Class A single. Jimenez drives in a run. And then Hauser came in, and he did give up a run that was charged to McDonald as it was an RBI sac fly. But it is nice to see them. It is nice to see them do that against someone in Trevor McDonald who, for a rookie, had been a little steadier, even if he had a couple of blowups in there over the course of his season.
1: Yeah.
0: But that the Blue Jays had managed to get to him. I mean, it's baby steps, right?
1: You'll take it
0: against virtually anyone at this point, but definitely a positive.
1: Yeah, I mean, look at it seems like there's been a lot of series lately where we've said, well, this is an opportunity for the Blue Jays to get some wins, and they haven't been playing the fiercest of competition, or they've been playing teams that they're chasing or they're right there with, like the Mariners and things like that. And so against the Giants, like, yeah, they're not having a good year. They're having a worse year than the Blue Jays, really. And so, yeah, it's not beating the Yankees or it's not beating the Rays or one of the hotter teams right now, but you're going to take the win regardless. And you're going to take it, against, you know, a pitcher that's struggling or, you need to get these wins. You need to get the vibes going. And the Blue Jays were able to do that up and down the lineup. Basically everyone, I think everyone in the starting lineup, except for Varsho, had a hit today. So basically everybody contributed in their own way. You know, Sean Keyes had two hits. Clement had a good night, three hits. So all in all, like, very positive. And as we talked about earlier, the pitching was positive. No defensive miscues as far as I was watching. So, you know, that was a tidier game. I do wonder if the Blue Jays, I mean, I know there was a lot of talk yesterday, are they having a team meeting? And interestingly, I don't know if these two things are connected, but there was suddenly some sort of dragon on a stick in the dugout when they were celebrating a home run. So, like, did they have a team meeting? Then were they like, we need to liven up the dugout a little bit?
0: You need to get on that, Caitlin. You know, like, we need to get some reporting on that. If Mitch is not already on that, Mitch Bannon, then you need to be, like, cornering the market on the clubhouse shenanigans.
1: Yeah, I have done a few celebration stories in my day, so maybe this is the next one to pursue. But, yeah, I don't know. Like, So they turned it around, and it's just one game, and things can change quickly in baseball. Momentum's only as good as your next day's starting pitcher. The Blue Jays have a pretty good starting pitcher going tomorrow, but so do the Giants. So, but I think, you know, you'll take it for today. You'll take the positive vibes, and you hope that you can roll and build on this West Coast road trip and finish it better than you started it.
0: Yeah, tomorrow is quite the sexy matchup on paper, right? Dylan Cease, Logan Webb. I mean, that's as good as it gets, I would say, right? Two of the upper echelon pitchers, I dare say, in all of baseball, essentially.
1: Yeah.
0: So that should be quite a series finale, quite a rubber match in San Fran. Let's go to the phones, Caitlin. 416-870-0590, 1-888-660-590, *590 on your cell. A couple of texts for us to get to, 590, 590, name and location. We'll go to that the text line very shortly. But let's go, actually, I guess we'll stay out east with Russ in New Jersey. Russ, what's up tonight?
2: Good evening. You know, nine runs is nice, but the truth is, it's the guys that need to produce. You know, Class A might not be here in a week and a half. You know, Keyes, nice. He had a couple singles. Got his first baseman, could have had that one. But, you know, you're looking at the Guerrero.

0: You're looking at the VAR shows, nothing tonight. Flotty comes up first inning, first and second, double play. First to third, was there nobody out in the ninth. Double play, doesn't get an RBI. VAR show, what was he, 0 for 4? VAR show in his last 30 games is hitting about 185. Yeah. Okay, in his last 30 games, not talking about 5, 10 games. 30 games, 100 at-bats. These are the guys that you need to produce. I'm saying, no one's not going to take 9 runs, but the guys that you want to get, you know, the bats going in the 9 runs are the Varshos, the Guerreros. Okamoto obviously has had a big year with the bat hitting the long ball, but he's still hitting 235. Kirk, I know he wasn't in the lineup tonight, so you can't hit when you're not in the lineup. But those are the guys that need to produce if this team's going to go far. Getting 9 runs with Class A and the Keys and all these guys getting hits, it's all nice. But in the big picture, it doesn't mean much. If, you know, I think Jeff Blair may have said it right, and I thought this. You know, at the end of July, you know, wherever the Jays are holding, it's going to be about if Guerrero's going. You can't make sure, if this guy's not doing well, this team's not going to go far. Doesn't matter who you pick up. So, you know, I think if he gets going sometime this month, and, you know, he doesn't have that much left because there's the All-Star game here in between. But that's going to be the telling point. If the Jays are in it, do they make the moves to acquire players? But my point tonight is 9 runs is nice, but the guys that you would like to have the RBIs of those 9 runs were nowhere to be found.
1: Let me ask this, Russ, before you go. Let's say the Jays hover around, you know, 5-6 games under 500 at the deadline, and they're still hovering around, you know, 3 games out of a wild card spot. Maybe that's enough to not sell. But what do you do with Varsho at the deadline?
0: Well, listen, he's one of the pieces that I think a team will pick up because, you know, he's not what he was defensively, but he's still a good defender. I think teams would give you, you know, I laugh because I say Ross Atkins has an easy job. For 9 years, this guy didn't win a playoff game and he kept his job. Okay, so now that he made the World Series, that probably gives him like 35 years of, you know, of jobs.
1: Probably.
0: You know, in some towns, you're gone in 2 years after you make the World Series. If you don't, you go to New York, Boston. But this guy for 9 years didn't win a playoff game. Forget about a series. Didn't win a game. And he's a, so listen, you know, everyone talks about, well, the Jays be sellers. How many guys, you know, I don't think anybody wants Springer at this point. The guy's hitting 220. What are you? You know, he's a nice guy in the clubhouse, something. But you're not going to get anything from him. I think you'll get a little bit for Varsho. How much I don't know. And you would get something for Gausman because he's a, you know, experienced good pitcher if they sold. But there's not, you know, like I said, Springer's not getting you much.
1: Yeah.
0: I still believe, guys, that this team. The American League is so bad, and I watch a lot of baseball. I watch from game to game to game. And, you know, Cleveland's on the playoffs. They can't score runs. These teams, some of them are just so bad. And they have good pitching, but they can't score runs. This team will probably be in it, and it's a very hard thing. You know, like I said, you know, Texas got in at the end of the season a couple of years ago, and they won the World Series.
1: Yeah, true.
0: So,
1: yeah.
0: You know, you can never count them out, but it's going to be a – it's getting, but Vladdy's got to get going. If he doesn't go, this team's not going anywhere. It doesn't matter.
1: That's fair. Appreciate it, Russ. Thanks for the call, man. Always appreciate hearing from you. Yeah, I asked Russ that question just because, I mean, you and I were talking about it in the pregame, but it's just the what you do with Varsho is so interesting. It's hard to disagree with the point about Vladdy. And, you know, we don't have to, they won 9-3. We don't have to spend too much time on him, but I do agree that, and I said this to you earlier, if you get multiple of Vladdy, Varsho is one of those guys. Kirk did not play, to Russ's point, but Kirk's one of those guys. And of course, George Springer, who also did not play tonight. Yeah. But if you get multiple of those guys, even maybe two of those 4 guys, you can have something going, right? If two of them get going, perhaps any combination of them, right? Obviously, you'd prefer one of those 2 of those 4 is Vladimir Guerrero Jr. And I mean, I said this to you at the very beginning of the game. Guys, get on. And I said, you know what, Vladdy, for the outcome for Vladdy, please let it be literally anything but a double play. And then that's exactly what happened. And then another double play to kind of end his outing. And of course, you don't get a run for that, as Russ mentioned. It's so true, right? Like, you just need more from your biggest stars when it matters. And it would be nice to get more from Keys. It'd be nice to get more from Class A. It'd be nice to get more from Lucas, even Ernie Clement to a certain extent.

0: But I think you're kind of happy with the production you're getting from Ernie Clement, all things considered, especially if he's going to bat leadoff in the kind of, you know, medium term. But yeah, you do need more from people like Vladdy.
1: Yeah, I think games like this are going to happen. And can the Blue Jays rack up a few wins with guys contributing in the lower third of the lineup? Of course, and that's going to happen. You like to see good performances from the rookies and guys making most of their opportunities. And if the Blue Jays were just going to like plod along this season, they could have a few more of these games and whatever, maybe they get to 500. But if they are going to actually start playing better baseball and winning and getting them back into the playoff race, getting above 500, it's going to come down to guys like Vladdy and George and Varsho and Kirk really, really getting it going. Like, you know, that is going to be the key to them getting back to the level that we expected them to be at this year and getting closer to the level that they were at last year. Obviously, the division probably out of reach at this point. But I think, yeah, I agreed with Russ's point overall. Like, you take this game, it's great. Great for the vibes, great for the moment. But long term, yeah, you need a lot more contributions from some key figures. And that's kind of the story of the season. Like, we can talk about the injuries, we can talk about, you know, the Jays chase rate, all these different things that haven't been similar to last year. But like, the biggest difference has been you got a lot of career best performances last year, or just, you know, career above average performances.
0: Sure, yeah.
1: And this year you're getting a lot of career below average and career worst performances. And so you need to turn that around, and then we can start talking about the Blue Jays becoming more of a legitimate threat.
0: Yeah, I mean, like that. I said this last night. I give Kirk a little bit of grace with this because of
1: injuries,
0: the broken thumb,
1: yeah.
0: And he missed so much of the season.
1: Yeah.
0: I don't even think he's gotten, I have to look it up, I don't think he's gotten to 100 plate appearances yet this season.
1: Right.
0: So, and if that's the case, it's just, there's such little data on Kirk this particular season that it doesn't bother me too much, but you've seen a fair bit of the other guys. And yeah I mean, to your point, it's not like if they had just had career average seasons, I'm not even talking about monster statistical seasons from Vladdy, from Springer, from Varsho, but if they just had their career norms, I feel like they'd be in a much better, this whole team would feel, you'd feel much different about it if you were getting what you're also getting right now from Nathan Lucas and Ernie Clement, and then the newer guys like a Keys or a Class A or even a Pinyongo who got sent down.
1: Considering Vlad's floor is like well above the major league average. So if you were just getting his, like, you know, what his average is in any other season, like, that would be good enough. And we know what he's capable of. And then you're not asking people like Ernie Clement to be leading the team in hits. And I mean, he's capable of doing that. He obviously has great contact skills and can put the bat on the ball. But, you know, Ernie Clement is not meant to be, I mean, he's an all-star this year, which is great for him and obviously a career highlight for him. But he's not necessarily, when you're on a team with guys making a lot more money than you and getting paid to be the stars, they need to be the stars. And you're there to be a key contributor, but not carrying the team. So yeah, like we're sounding negative on a 9-3 win night. We're just thinking big picture though.
0: Yeah, I think from a big picture standpoint, it's fine, right?
1: Yeah.
0: Because like, no question, getting 11 hits off Trevor McDonald in 2 1/3 is great, right?
1: Yeah.
0: Getting 9 runs and 8 of those runs coming very early in this game, no question, is great. What you got out of Spencer Miles, and I'll even say Patrick Corbin, great, right? Mason Fluharty, I believe it was his MLB leading, I'd written it down here, his MLB leading 48th appearance of the season, 4 more than the next closest guy, and he's only 7 outings shy of matching last season's entire total. Right? Like, Jeff Hoffman he made short work of the Giants in his less than an inning of work, right, for 2 outs. So, like, you got so much good here, but I think the reason we went where we did is simply because there's just so much more work to be done.
1: Yeah.
0: And you kind of need these guys to show it more consistently. But again, you know, it's baseball. You can build on these things.
1: Yeah.
0: You can look horrible one night and look great another night. That's just the nature of the sport, right? 416-870-0590, 1-888-660-590, *590 on your cell. Justin in Vancouver joining us here on Blue Jays Talk. Justin, what's up?
2: Hey, guys. Long time no chat.
0: Yeah.
2: And honestly, the reason is because the team has been so bad. I just have, I can't call in and talk about nothing.

0: high level picture of this team again and be a bit of a downer. But, you know, the Giants are a bottom five team. This is one of the worst starting pitchers I've seen the Blue Jays face. You know, 11 of their 13 hits were off them. They only had two other hits the rest of the game. I mean, they're the long man for the Giants, completely shut them down, you know, five plus innings there. So I'm going to just put a grain of salt on this win. But I will say I do like Ernie Clement leading off for this team right now. I just, you know, call me crazy. I like having your best hitters kind of at the top of the order. And Ernie has been that consistently throughout the entire year. And I really liked his first at bat today where he felt like he kind of understood the role he was in, right? He let himself get to two strikes. He trusted his contact skills. He didn't kind of, you know, swing at the first pitch, you know, but then he just poked a single in right field and he saw a lot of pitches. And I think he has the ability to adapt to this role, which clearly the Blue Jays need someone at the top of the order who's going to get on base for them. So I do like that Clement, Nathan Lucas combo. Spencer Miles, guys, you know, he's been great for us, but every time he pitches, I think of his, you know, 14.2 innings of professional innings before joining the Blue Jays, and I get, you know, scared every time he's out there. So I think it's fine for now, but I don't think you can run him out there, you know, for 80 plus pitches every fifth game the rest of the season. I don't know what they're going to do there long term, but it's obviously he's been incredible. And I'll end with, I was going to do a Dalton Varsho rant. You guys kind of covered that already. I want to finish with this. I know that teams don't tank in baseball, but I'm a big NBA guy, big NBA fan. And if the Blue Jays are out of this, you know, in 3 weeks and they decide to sell off their, you know, rentals or their players with their contracts are, you know, expiring, could you, you know, is it that crazy to put a couple guys in the IL, bring some younger guys up and just kind of pseudo tank for next season if you're out of it? I mean, JoJo Parker was an eighth overall pick. I mean, I would love to get somewhere in the top, you know, top eight if that's possible. If the Blue Jays go that direction, I know it's not really a thing in baseball, but why isn't it? And I'll leave you with that. And thanks for taking my call.
1: Yeah, Justin, appreciate it as always, man. Have a great night. Yeah, I guess tanking in baseball is just so much harder to do. And I mean, now they have like anti-tanking measures to a certain extent, right? Yeah. With the whole, like how many times you can be in the lottery and revenue sharing has to do with it and all these different sub parts of those conversations. But yeah, tanking is hard. I think it's also hard because if you look at all the other sports, like Justin's a big NBA fan, right? Mm-hmm. I think it's a good example to look at the NBA versus Major League Baseball. And I mean, even they are trying anti-tanking measures now in the NBA starting now, essentially. But let's say you're a bad enough team in the NBA to land yourself a top three lottery pick, right? So you get to pick in the top three. You are a bad enough team that guy almost by default is playing heavy minutes on the court that next year. Like your rookie is playing like 40 minutes a night, probably something close to it, the very next year. You could tank, get the number one overall pick, and that guy probably still isn't playing in Major League Baseball for 5 years at the base minimum. Like I'm still not, we might never see Arjun Damala play for the Blue Jays, but at the same time, his progression is, and he's been hurt a little bit, but his progression is pretty much like right on where you'd believe it to be, right? I mean, but if he doesn't make Major League Baseball by the time he's like 25, that's still, you know, quote unquote normal to a certain extent, right? I mean, JoJo Parker is a great example to Justin's point, but yeah, I think, I mean, and there was a great article that came out from the pen or like his keyboard of Ben Nicholson Smith on sportsnet.ca, which if you're interested in that sort of thing, I highly recommend reading. But yeah, I think that's just why, right? Like the nature, let's tank and try and get the next, you know, Mike Trout or Bryce Harper or whatever.
2: Sure, there are prospects that come along that are kind of sure bets.
1: Like a Paul Skeens.
2: Yeah, Paul Skeens a couple years ago and things like that. But they don't happen as often maybe in other sports. And as you say, like in basketball and hockey, a number one draft pick can make an impact the following season that he's drafted.
1: And even in the NHL, I mean, like if you, like Gavin McKenna will probably play for the Leafs this year, right? But the guy, whoever was picked 13th, probably will spend most of his year in the minors, I'm guessing, right?
2: Yeah, exactly. But in baseball, like even the number one draft pick is going to have a year plus of development. If, you know, very, it's just a different sport, a different trajectory. And I would say that, yeah, like there's not necessarily obvious tanking in baseball, or it's just a little bit harder to do because A, like the outcome isn't as clear, like getting a number one pick doesn't necessarily solve your problems the next season. And also there's just way more randomness in baseball that I think it's harder to kind of, control the outcomes in that way. I mean, other than like ILing your entire team, but that's going to be look pretty suspect. But I would say like in 2024, when the Blue Jays did ultimately sell at the deadline and sort of punt on the season, so to speak, they did just start playing their rookies. Like, right. Like I remember writing about Addison Barger that year, and Spencer Horowitz was playing a ton of games, and Joey LaPerfido when he came over. Like, they were giving a lot of rookies a lot of looks that season, specifically for the reason to say, what do we have in these guys? And for a guy like Addison Barger, it really paid off. And even Spencer Horowitz, honestly, because of the trade that you were able to make and you know, what you could do from that piece of... So the Blue Jays and teams in general, yeah, there's not, like, as obvious of tanking necessarily, but you do see teams start to like run out the rookies. And I specifically remember in 24 when the Blue Jays did that. And I think it paid off in 2025 when you had someone like Addison Barger kind of take the lessons that he learned the year previous and apply them to the next season.
1: 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That's Caitlin McGrath. I'm Sho Alley. We're back in a flash on the Blue Jays Radio Network.
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0: we've been Class A here, right? It's just it's a little bit of a different skill set. You're not thinking of homers when you think of him, but he's definitely got some juice in there. And Valley's been really good for us. A good day for Keys too, getting some fastballs up in the zone and hitting them hard. Yeah, you never know who it's going to be. You know, that's kind of the beauty of baseball. That's why you say, like, you know, today, July 7th is the most important day, not July 6th or not July 8th. Tomorrow, where about tomorrow? But yeah, it's cool when young guys can step up, and all around good game today.
1: I mean, technically it's July 8th now, but I guess they're on the West Coast. So West Coast. I'll give John a pass there. Yeah, that's John Schneider talking about some of the young guns, giving them a bit of a spark. Yeah. Class A, obviously a big part of that, but Keys and who else did he mention there? Valenzuela coming through certainly with some big swings tonight. You're listening to Blue Jays Talk on Sportsnet 590 The Fan, the Blue Jays Radio Network as well. Blue Jays winning 9-3. That's Caitlin McGrath. I'm Sho Ali. Caitlin, before we go back to the text line, let us go to the standings watch presented by Bet365, home of the 5-run early payout, 19 plus, Ontario only. Please play responsibly as it is late. The other games in the American League East are all wrapped up. The Yankees losing 6-4 to the Rays earlier tonight. 3 home runs given up by Will Warren in that one. He gave up 6 earned runs over 4 innings of work. Ian Seymour struck out 12 for the Rays. He got the win. 5 1/3, allowing 3 earned runs. The Orioles losing to the Cubs earlier this evening as well. 5-2 Cubs win in Baltimore. Matthew Boyd shoved tonight, regretting dropping him for Trevor McDonald against Blake in our Fan 590 League. But there you go. Matthew Boyd with his longest stint since returning off the IL. 6 innings, allowing 3 hits, no runs, 2 walks, and 7 strikeouts. The Red Sox did win tonight as well. They thumped the White Sox 8-1. In Chicago, Andrew Monasterio, Seidan Rafaela both hit home runs. Peyton Tolley got lit up the last time he was out. This time, 6 innings, allowing 2 hits, no runs, just 1 walk, and he struck out 6. So with all that, this is what the standings in the American East, League East look like. The Tampa Bay Rays are 53-36. The Yankees, 50-41. The Blue Jays are 43-49. The Red Sox are not last place in the division. For the first time since late May, they are not the last team in the American League East. They are 41-48. They are still only half a game back of the Blue Jays, and they are half a game ahead of the Baltimore Orioles, who are 42-50. So there you go. Those are the standings right now. You and I were talking about this during the game, too. It's certainly good that the Blue Jays didn't fall further behind, but it was, you know, in terms of the standings watch and the wild card, the only team that, I mean, the Yankees lost certainly, so you made up some ground there, but the only, and the only team that lost outside of them that kind of matters are the Mariners, who lost to the Marlins tonight 6-5 in extras. But you look elsewhere, I mean, the Twins won. I guess the White Sox did lose. The Rangers won, though. So you kind of...
2: The Astros won.
1: So you kind of, you know, you didn't make up a ton of ground, but good to certainly make up ground, at the very least, in some way, and not fall further behind with a win.
2: Overall. Keep pace, right? So that's something to take. And I mean, obviously, it's July, so there's plenty of runway left, especially when you're just talking about, like, 3.5 games. The division is sort of out of reach at this point.
1: Hey, you never know. You never say never, right? Never say die. You're probably right, though. You're probably right. I think the overall standings, the Jays are, they're 11.5 back of the Rays right now.
2: Right.
1: They are...
2: What was it like last year that the Cleveland came back from?
1: They won like every game in September, basically, right?
2: And it might have been close to like 10 or 11 games. I don't remember.
1: I'm pretty sure it was double digits.
2: Yeah.
1: At the very least, because I remember reading that on the

0: out of town scoreboard towards the end of the year, being like, holy crap, they're actually going to do it.
1: And they did it in like August and September. They did it late.
0: They did it in like the span of 6 weeks, I think, right? So, I mean, look, it's never say never, but that was also a historical run by the by the Cleveland Guardians. So, yeah, maybe don't count on that, perhaps. All right, let's get back to the texts. 590, name and location. Rico and Barry, the goal should be to get back to 500. Small steps for this team. Play for the logo on the front, not the name on the back. This one's from Alex in the Junction. Appreciate you staying up late, Alex. I love a win as much as the next person. Don't want to be negative, but they couldn't touch Hauser for five innings afterwards, right? They could be in a very different game, especially without Class A's unexpected but much welcomed return. I will say, when Hauser came in the game, I mentioned this to you when it happened, but the first thing I thought of was his two gems as a member of the White Sox against the Blue Jays last year in very short order. Like, they played the White Sox, I think, here in Toronto and then in Chicago in the span of like 10 days or 2 weeks or something like that. But I looked it up, so I forget the exact dates, but 6 1/3 allowing 2 earned runs in Toronto, and then the very next start in Chicago, 7 innings allowing 1 earned run. They probably should have just started Adrian Hauser against the Blue Jays.
1: They should have just looked
0: tonight
1: at his like past history against the Blue Jays and been like, let's flip this around.
0: But yes, it's definitely not great that he came in, and I guess he gave up the RBI sac fly, gets charged to McDonald. He issues a walk, and then there were no other base runners for this entire rest of his 5 2/3.
1: Yeah.
0: So again, not ideal, but again, to Rico's point, you know, baby steps, I guess.
1: Yeah, and I don't know. They scored 8 at that point, so maybe the urgency comes down just a touch. And so, I don't know. Like, I'm making excuses for them. But I don't know. Maybe if you just, put 8 runs on the board, maybe you're like, this should be good enough. We've only scored 3 in our last 4 games, so.
0: Allen in Nova Scotia, Vladdy 1 for 5, not what we paid for. Sit him out, bring Okamoto to first, bring back Schneider for third. I don't think the season is going to hinge, not to be disrespectful, on whether or not like David Schneider is in the lineup or not.
1: Apparently he's gotten hot in Buffalo.
0: I believe tonight he had a 2-run jack for the Bison, so that's definitely a positive.
1: Yeah.
0: I do think we will probably see David Schneider in a Blue Jays uniform once again, like this season.
1: I think he's a good piece to have, and he's better defensively than some of their other options that they have. I mean, Class A is a good outfielder, but in terms of like Jesus Sanchez, obviously on the IL right now, and Pinyongo, they have had their defensive troubles. And so having someone like David Schneider, who is versatile defensively and generally speaking is really picked up his game in the outfield in the last couple of seasons. So I think we'll see him again. I don't think it's the last we've seen of David Schneider.
0: But I don't think that's enough to like, hey, you can afford to sit Vladdy even if he has a bad back or even if he's been really struggling. Like, those things are both true. Like, people who text in about that, you're not wrong. I'm not ignoring it. We talked about Vladdy earlier, but it's just, I don't think that's going to change much. I do hope that, and I like the fact that he declined the invite to the All-Star game.
1: Yes.
0: And I also think that just might just be better for him from a physical standpoint and a mental standpoint, just to get away from
1: vacation.
0: Baseball.
1: Yeah,
0: just go lie on a beach somewhere, man.
1: Yeah.
0: I really hope he manages to get away from the game for a little while.
1: I think that was a really wise decision on his part. And physically it makes sense. He needs to rest the back, but I think you're spot on. I think mentally getting away from baseball is the right choice for him in that case.
0: Before we get out of here, Caitlin, we have a couple minutes. A quick programming note. While I will be doing the pregame show and in-game hosting for tomorrow's ballgame, Ben Nicholson-Smith will join me on the pregame at 3 Eastern tomorrow. This is my last Jays talk until after the All-Star break, going on vacation starting on Thursday. I don't take very many vacations.
1: Maybe you'll go on vacation and see Vlad.
0: Maybe. Well, if he's in London, England, maybe. I don't know, right? My fingers are crossed for England at the World Cup just so I get to see the crowd
1: there. That would be so fun.
0: Go bonkers. But I will be back on July 18th, so after the All-Star break. But after B&B wraps things up tomorrow, Wednesday, Roger Lajoie will be in with you for the Padres series. So, Caitlin, make sure to give Roger hell, okay?
1: Okay, I will.
0: You promise?
1: I promise.
0: Okay. That is Caitlin McGrath. I'm Sho Alley. 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For Caitlin, for Ben Schulman, Chris LaRue, Tom Young, Nick Blackmore, I'm Sho. Like I said, Blair and Barker will wrap things up tomorrow evening, a 3:45 p.m. Eastern, 12:45 p.m. Pacific time of first pitch. Dylan Cease, Logan Webb, the scheduled pitching matchup to wrap things up in San Fran. And then the great Roger Lajoie will be in the A chair for the Padres series.

0: larger issue at hand. They could do it cheaply, but why do it cheaply when you can squeeze money out of people and then make money off of the people? And that is a larger overarching conversation that can be had that involve things that are very much outside of the realm of soccer. But that is the way, that is the problem that we are running into, is that these things could be done cheaply, where you could have as many talented players as possible at a young age that you could then develop into being very talented players. So by the time they reach their late teens, the way that Christian Pulisic did when he first debuted with Team USA, you have a number of players that can come in and be competitive and allow you to really compete with teams in Europe and in South America that treat this sport as if it's a religion in their particular countries. Those things could happen. But why do that when we could squeeze money out of people? And that is the problem at hand. I'm Denton Day. I'm sitting in for Lynnelle Willingham on Westwood One Sports Night. One quick correction. You can watch MLS games on Fox, too. So it's not just all of them are buried on Apple TV. A lot of them are buried on Apple TV. But there are certain instances where they're going to be available on Fox, FS1, various different streaming avenues that Fox uses. I think they have a Fox Sports Go app or something like that. So you can watch MLS outside of Apple TV. The idea of just burying it on Apple TV is atrocious. And I'm very glad that that is not the case. When we get back, we'll transition to a little bit of basketball. Summer League has started. There's one prospect that's already turning heads in the NBA. We dive into that next. It's D-Day on Westwood One Sports. Don't go anywhere.
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is when there's nothing going on. So you live off of podcasts, and guys go on and do each other's podcasts, and they say some things that really aren't controversial, but because there's nothing else going on in the NFL season, the level of controversy gets massively, massively exaggerated. And that is currently what is happening with Von Miller, at least in the area of Washington, D.C.

0: motivation than that. But when the opposition's leader gives you that, it becomes easy. Maybe there will be a day before I leave the earth where Team USA is legitimately competitive for a World Cup. I will be patiently waiting for that day to come, but we are approaching like 100 years since the last time they had a legitimate shot to win the World Cup, all the way back in 1930. I don't know what you were doing in 1930, but I wasn't doing a whole lot in 1930. I'm Denton Day. I'm sitting in for Lynnell Willingham on a Westwood One Sports Night. When we get back, we will wrap up shop and we will put this show to bed. Don't go anywhere.
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on Westwood One Sports Night. I'm Denton Day sitting in for Linnell Willingham. He is back later this evening on the show. He had a nice little vacation, some R&R, and he will be returning on Wednesday at the Denton Day, where you can find me. I'm going to nerd out real quickly here because I was treated to a gift today. I have known that there was an Avatar movie coming out. And when I say Avatar, I mean like the kids show, not the Blue People one. The Blue People one is fine, but I grew up on Avatar The Last Airbender. And during COVID, I rewatched Avatar The Last Airbender. And let me tell you, that thing slapped as hard as it did when I was a kid. And I saw today that there was a trailer

0: have just kind of become accustomed to him, and he is just destroying more and more every single time he comes back. Like street signs don't stand a chance around Neil the Seal. Anything that stands in his way, he destroys.
1: I'm first of all, the first thing that pops up when I Google Tasmania is Neil the Seal. So good for him on that. I'm like having to look up where Tasmania is. Obviously, I'm familiar with the Tasmania Devil from Looney Tunes. And I knew that he was in like Australia, but where actual Tasmania is, that's pretty impressive. That's pretty far out there, too. So Neil the Seal's the only... Where are elephant seals native to? This is becoming like a science class almost at this point. We're just learning a lot of different things about seals, about nativity. I didn't even know what an elephant seal was, if I'm being honest. Why am I looking? It's almost 3 a.m. and I'm looking up elephant seals. They display extreme... Never mind. I'm not making that up. So there's Neil the Seal. I brought this story up a couple of weeks ago, and then I just wanted to circle back to it. I had told the fellas, about this girl that was rowing from California to Hawaii, and she was trying to break a record. She was trying to be the fastest woman to row from Hawaii or from California to Hawaii, from coast to coast. And she's rowing in the open ocean. Now, it's not like, you know, it's a nice boat. It's a boat that you can sleep on, but she's rowing. She's rowing the entire thing. Right. She made it there last week. Her name was Kelsey Fender, I think is how you pronounce her last name. She not only beat the women's record to make it from California to Hawaii, she just shattered the entire record. She beat the men's record, too. I mean, this girl was she was getting help from Neil the Seal. I don't know, but she was motoring across the Pacific Ocean. And I was like religiously following this thing on social media. I wasn't doom scrolling. I was like, seeing how far she was rowing, scrolling. I don't know what the name for that is. That needs a shorter name, obviously. But to see her do that and to see her make it, and then they like partied in Hawaii because, of course, she was on the ocean, open ocean for like 60 days by herself. That has to be overwhelming, though, when you're on a boat by yourself. You're posting TikToks, so that's sick. So she has some sort of like internet connectivity there. But being on the open ocean by yourself and then being surrounded by tens of hundreds of people has to be a very unique experience. And that's how I close the show. Linnell's going to be back in the saddle tomorrow. Big thanks to Ben doing a great job producing the show. Big thanks to our guy Mike in our Culver City studios running the board and taking your phone calls. Hit me up on Twitter at The Denton Day. I'm back with Linnell tomorrow on Westwood One Sports Night. Don't go anywhere.
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1: At the Denton Day on Twitter, sitting in for Linnell Willingham on a Tuesday night, now Wednesday morning edition of Westwood One Sports Night, at least Wednesday morning if you're on the East Coast. I'm operating out of Washington, D.C. You can find me on Twitter at the Denton Day. We're taking some of your phone calls. How can Team USA or how the U.S. in general can fix and adjust and save soccer in the country, really kind of benefit from what we saw with this World Cup, which is people caring about soccer in a way that they don't normally do in this country. Take some of your phone calls. In 5 minutes, I'll tell you what I saw from Argentina and Egypt that made me ready to start throwing hands with a wall. But some of your phone calls at 310-804-0410, 310-804-0410. Ryan is in Virginia, wants to jump in on the conversation. Ryan, what's going on?
2: Hey, Devin, how you doing? Appreciate you taking the call. I think there is no saving U.S. soccer. I think we've done this dance for the last 20-some years, going back to 2002 and the run we made then. We're at a stalemate, and it's mainly

0: there's going to be a foul on every single play. Like, imagine if every single other sport that we had in America did the same thing. It would be a disgusting watching experience. I understand that rules are rules, but if you call the foul, call it live, and then don't allow the play to continue to be like, oh, actually, just kidding, we missed it, but now we can fix it. Like, that just, that doesn't make any sort of logistical or practical sense that benefits the game. Rules are rules, yes, but there needs to be a limit where if you miss something, you miss it. And that's it. You can't go back 16 seconds, pushing 20 seconds, and be like, actually, nope, we screwed things up here. There needs to be some sort of standard, and it feels like for this particular instance, there was not that standard, where that standard is just completely and wildly out of control. I'm Denton Day. I'm sitting in for Lynnette Willingham on Westwood One Sports Night. 310-840-4910. 310-840-4910. You want to weigh in on any of the soccer conversation that we have. International soccer, the second round of it is now, and DraftKings has you covered for every single match. 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
1: In a few minutes, I'll tell you why Brandon Ayuk might have finally shot himself in the foot in a way that he can't recover from in his quest to make his

0: I'm Denton Day. I'm sitting in for Linnell Willingham on Westwood One Sports Night. One quick correction. You can watch MLS games on Fox, too. So it's not just all of them are buried on Apple TV. A lot of them are buried on Apple TV. But there are certain instances where they're going to be available on Fox, FS1, various different streaming avenues that Fox uses. I think they have a Fox Sports Go app or something like that. So you can watch MLS outside of Apple TV. The idea of just burying it on Apple TV is atrocious, and I'm very glad that that is not the case. When we get back, we'll transition to a little bit of basketball. Summer League has started. There's one prospect that's already turning heads in the NBA. We dive into that next. It's D-Day on Westwood One Sports. Don't go anywhere.
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0: season at Michigan. But when you're pushing 24 years old for your rookie season, that's going to diminish your stock a little bit. But the Warriors are willing to take a flyer on a guy like that that is a little bit older coming out, because they need somebody that can help them win games now. So why would they move on from that just to get a Anthony Davis who you might have available for half the season if you're lucky?
1: Yeah, at least I guess you could justify it's a 2-for-1 with he and LeBron. But I think we all knew that one is not happening. Ben, appreciated. That's Ben Strober. He's producing this show. You'll hear him again in about an hour. He also hosts the Locked On Wizards podcast, so go find that. We love Locked On here on Westwood One. He does a great job doing the Wizards podcast. 310-840-4910, 310-840-4910. We can continue to discuss the world of soccer. Plus, I'm going to nerd out a little bit because a trailer dropped today that has me really, really excited for an upcoming movie. We do that when we get back. It's Denton Day, D-Day, sitting in for Lynette Willingham on Westwood One Sports Night.
2: The U.S. men's national team has been eliminated from the World Cup with a loss to Belgium, but not before advancing further than the majority of U.S. teams before them. It was a fun run on home soil. See you in 4 years. Say it with us one more time. USA! Westwood One Sports.
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0: Belichick said after the game yesterday and the response that that is getting, because Pulisic has become pretty much like enemy number one, or public enemy number one, the guy that's been scrutinized the heaviest on Team USA in the loss. And it's not just like talking heads like me or talking voices, if you're listening exclusively on radio. It's not just the talking voices that are targeting him. It's like the faces of American soccer. So you'll hear from Christian Pulisic in our final hour and then hear what other people are saying about Christian Pulisic. But the conversations around U.S. soccer has been very, very intriguing. And as you try and dive deeper into the happenings of U.S. soccer and how you can elevate U.S. soccer and mimic some of the things that some of the European countries are doing that is clearly working, because a team like Norway has a legitimate chance to get to the final four and then potentially be competing to win the World Cup, just finding ways to mimic what did they do? Can we in this country end up doing something similar? So that's something that we can kind of get into. We'll continue to take some of your phone calls, 310-840-4910, 310-840-4910. That's a talk or a text. I'm D-Day, Denton Day, sitting in for Lynnell Willingham. We return in just a moment right here on Westwood One Sports Night.
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11: 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Promise me. And I think that's a good idea.
12: All right, guys, it's been a blast, but I gotta head out. Hey, Julie, do you need a ride?
13: Thanks, John, but there's a reason I'm not driving, and I don't think you should be either.
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0: things go viral.
1: It is, but here's the thing about it that's really interesting. Neil is the only male elephant seal to visit Tasmania in years. So everybody knows when an elephant seal comes up onto the shore that it is Neil. This is the only elephant seal that patrols this area. It's so bizarre, but people have just kind of become accustomed to him, and he is just destroying more and more every single time he comes back. Like, street signs don't stand a chance around Neil the seal. Anything that stands in his way, he destroys.
0: I'm first of all, the first thing that pops up when I Google Tasmania is Neil the seal. So good for him on that. I'm like having to look up where Tasmania is. Obviously, I am familiar with the Tasmania Devil from Looney Tunes, and I knew that he was in like Australia, but where actual Tasmania is, that's pretty impressive. That's pretty far out there too. So Neil the Seal is the only, where are elephant seals native to? This is becoming like a science class almost at this point. We're just learning a lot of different things about seals, about nativity. I didn't even know what an elephant seal was, if I'm being honest. It's almost 3 a.m. and I'm looking up elephant seals. They display extreme, never mind, I'm not making that up. So there's Neil the Seal. I brought this story up a couple of weeks ago, and then I just wanted to circle back to it. I had told the guys, the fellas, about this girl that was rowing from California to Hawaii, and she was trying to break a record. She was trying to be the fastest woman to row from Hawaii, or from California to Hawaii, from coast to coast. And she's rowing in the open ocean. Now, it's not like, it's a nice boat. It's a boat that you can sleep on, but she's rowing. She's rowing the entire thing. Right. She made it there last week. Her name was Kelsey Fender, I think is how you pronounce her last name. She not only beat the women's record to make it from California to Hawaii, she just shattered the entire record. She beat the men's record, too. I mean, this girl was she was getting help from Neil the Seal. I don't know, but she was motoring across the Pacific Ocean. And I was like religiously following this thing on social media. I wasn't doom scrolling. I was like, seeing how far she was rowing, scrolling. I don't know what the name for that is. That needs a shorter name, obviously. But to see her do that and to see her make it, and then they like partied in Hawaii because, of course, she was on the ocean, open ocean for like 60 days by herself. That has to be overwhelming, though, when you're on a boat by yourself. You're posting TikToks, so that's sick. So she has some sort of like internet connectivity there. But being on the open ocean by yourself and then being surrounded by tens of hundreds of people has to be a very unique experience. And that's how I close the show. Linnell's going to be back in the saddle tomorrow. Big thanks to Ben, doing a great job producing the show. Big thanks to our guy Mike in our Culver City studios, running the board and taking your phone calls. Hit me up on Twitter at The Denton Day. I'm back with Linnell tomorrow on Westwood One Sports Tonight. Don't go anywhere.
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17: 2-0. Swing and a fly ball out to right field. Going back, Ramos onto the warning track. Looks up at the fence. It's gone. Three-run homer for Jonathan Clase, who makes his mark early in his 2026 big league campaign. And it's 3-0 Blue Jays in the second.
18: Got a strong start today from Spencer Miles. Patrick Corbin with a nice bridge to Hoffman and Fluharty, who have done their job. And now Varlin looking to do his. Two outs and the base is empty. 9-3 Blue Jays. 2-2 County winds and deals, and it is lifted out to right field. Backing up Lucas onto the warning track, makes the grab, and the Blue Jays have evened the series with a 9-3 win in San Francisco.
19: Keeping Class A here, right, it's a little bit of a different skill set. You're not thinking of homers when you think of him, but he's definitely got some, he's got some juice in there, and Valley's been really good for us. A good day for Keys, too, getting some fastballs up in the zone and hitting them hard. Yeah, you never know who it's going to be. You know, that's kind of the beauty of baseball. That's why you say, like, you know, today, July 7th is the most important day, not July 6th or not July 8th. Tomorrow, worry about tomorrow. But, yeah, it's cool when young guys can step up, and all around good game today.
20: Yeah, it's cool. He's

0: Score some runs. Fan Morning Show, Sportsnet 590, The Fan, Ben Ennis, Brent Gunning. Blue Jays finally did that. First time on this road trip, they explode for nine in a 9-3 win over the Giants. And yeah, a little bit of a different skill set from Jonathan Class A, but it's supposed to be like speed and defense. But it was a different skill set, like a home run. That's not supposed to happen from any member of the Toronto Blue Jays, let alone Class A. His three-run shot opened the floodgates. And then, Brent, we got to see the dragon on a stick. I've always wanted to root for a team that was like the team with the quirky thing, right?
1: Yeah.
0: We had pocket pancakes in Milwaukee.
1: Right.
0: And David Popkins was a part of that Minnesota team with the sausage in the dugout from a couple of years ago, remember? And then I think we had trouble getting across the border or something. Anyways.
1: You recall this, yes.
0: Yeah. Now, the Blue Jays are the team with a dragon on a stick in one game sample, pretty effective.
1: Yeah, I mean, hey, I'm not going to sit here and argue with it. They acquired a dragon on a stick, and all of a sudden they score nine runs. I don't know, if that's what it took, why did we wait so long? Why did Big Dragon not get involved earlier on in this season here? No, it's funny. I like it. I am happy we're far enough removed from the creation of the home run jacket, because you remember when the jacket came around, there were some takes. I might have been given them about, how about you just put your head down like Bobby Orr and go celebrate your home run by hitting another one? How about that? But we're far enough away from that we can look at a team that is literally just searching for anything to get them going. And if it takes dragon on a stick, sure, why not?
0: Yeah, one game sample. It was like super effective. It's like the players only meeting. If you have one and then you just you'd suck again the next day, it's like, what a waste of a players only meeting. But man, all of a sudden, dragon on a stick, which was apparently $40.
1: Okay.
0: $40 American. So they bought it in San Francisco. One of the assistant hitting coaches did. If that doesn't work, does the dragon on a stick go away? Do you have to continue to trot out the embarrassing dragon on a stick if the Jays once again, what if they score the three
1: before
0: runs?
1: Yeah.
0: Yeah. It's like, oh, hey, the dragon on a stick is working with a three-run home run from Jonathan Class A. And in a 4-3 loss. And that was the only bit of offense. Does the dragon on a stick remain? Do you have to ride the dragon on a stick while wearing the jacket while getting your doors blown off the rest of the way en route to 95 losses?
1: I was also curious. So did we know about dragon on a stick before we saw dragon?
0: No.
1: So see, this is the best version of the players only meeting.
0: Yes.
1: You can't go win a game.
0: Right.
1: And then come out after the fact and be like, what happened? Was it? Oh, we actually had a huge meeting. The players only meeting, we're going to know about it happening.
0: That's right.
1: Dragon on a stick just appears. Yeah. You're calling your shot. It'd be like Babe Ruth being able to walk back to home plate after hitting the home run and then pointing out there.
0: Right.
1: That's what it'd be like.
0: Yes. So for people uninitiated with dragon on a stick, maybe you're, up going to work today. You didn't stay up to watch what had been a very lackluster Blue Jays team on this road trip. You thought, maybe, because I have to wake up very early to go to work, I'm not going to stay up and watch the Blue Jays and Giants.
1: Well, and they know we've got them covered. They know that as well. They're like, my guys are going to tell me what happened.
0: Yeah, so yeah, again, scored a bunch of runs. The deciding blow, Jonathan Class A home run, who somehow, by the way, survives the roster crunch over Yohendrick Piñango, who was sent down. Not a guy necessarily known for his offense. I guess he's hitting it well recently in AAA, switch hitter. But yeah, speed defense guy. But the dragon on a stick. So he hits a home run, comes back to the dugout. Obviously, the jacket goes on. But then he hoists the dragon on a stick. Now, the dragon on a stick

0: Again, purchased for $40. Supposed to represent fearlessness.
1: Oh, okay.
0: Okay, so the Blue Jays are supposed to be fearless in their approach at the plate. And they were, I suppose, in that at bat. They were, Mr. McDonald there, whose ERA balloons to 5.46, Trevor McDonald. Not so much the rest of the way. Mm. And Vladdy looked the same. Like, yep. It seemed to have, like, no impact necessarily on the guy that's most important to this offensive turnaround. First inning, it's Ernie Clement single. It's Nathan Lucas walk. First and second, none out. All right, here we go. Double play.
2: That happened.
0: One of two double plays hit into by Vladimir Guerrero Jr. So as much as cool, the dragon on a stick, and certainly if the offense continues to just put up 9 runs a game, we can go back to July 7th and say that was the turning point. The dragon on a stick, $40 well spent, and I think it was either David Popkins or John Schneider after the game was like, if I had known that was going to result, I would have spent $1,000 on the dragon on a stick. To which I would say, $1,000. Like, especially if you're David Popkins, that might save your job. I'd be like, how about tens of thousands of dollars? Yeah. Anyways, if that's the turning point in the season, well done with the dragon on stick. But I can't say definitively that the offense, save for the 9 runs and the 1 home run, only 2 extra base hits.
2: Yes.
0: And he got a single, but the 2 double, like Vladimir Guerrero Jr., it seemed to have no impact on. He looked like the same guy. Got a meatball sinker up in the zone first pitch, and then still managed to hit it on the ground for a double play in the first inning. Like he needs like his own something that is not the dragon on the stick, because it doesn't appear to be helping him.
2: No, like two jackets. Why he can wear one backwards? I don't because he loves the jacket the most. I don't know. The thing I can't help but think about with all this is, like, did they just eat the cost of that? Whoever went out and got the dragon?
0: I'd be lying if I didn't think about the expense report.
2: Because these are not guys that are like, oh, I got to put in my mileage. I'm driving X, Y, or Z. You know, like
0: I think they just paid.
2: Yeah, that's what I was gonna say. I can't imagine they're like, ugh, that seems like such a headache. I don't know. There's like a club. If they were at home, Clubhouse Minion is getting in on this. But it's like the road guy. He's like, I don't know how the Blue Jays payroll software works. I don't know.
0: Yeah, it's not worth his time. Claim $40.
2: Yeah,
0: yeah.
2: Now if it was the mortgage payment that we'd been kicking around, or tens of thousands because of how valuable it has been to them, then I think you probably get in on that.
0: Yeah, 40
2: but for bucks. The 40 bucks. But I'm happy we have the same sensibility, because I thought the same thing.
0: Yeah, so good. It worked. 9-3 win over the Giants. I mean, you've talked about this all the time when it comes to the Leafs, is right. Like, where is the one, like, the motivating factor? What is, like, the true human story that everybody's galvanized behind? And then you could see the story, the what used to be a DVD. It's crazy that you can't even talk about DVDs.
2: No.
0: The children don't know what DVDs are.
2: It's on streaming.
0: Yeah, the championship video starts with this Genesis moment, and okay, why can't this ever happen to the Leafs, where they have their moment where, okay, it just feels like the stars are aligned, and that's the story everyone's going to get behind.
2: It's coming this year when it's just the holding of ball 12.
0: And we had that a little bit with the Bobby McMahon wearing the vest.
2: Yeah.
0: And that didn't quite work out.
2: No. I promise you, whatever the Leafs have tried, it's never worked. I promise you.
0: Yeah. And I guess you can't manufacture it, but the Blue Jays they're trying.
2: You have to try. You can't manufacture it. And you can't just decide, all right, we're just going to keep getting, various tourist trap items from different locales and hope that it's going to be the way. You can't manufacture it, but you have to try something. This team has tried everything, seemingly, and we'll get into the comments that have been made by this team around how much they're trying, but you have to do this. In all sports have elements of this lore, but baseball has a lot of them, right? It's like,
0: I think back to Joe Maddon and bringing farm animals into the clubhouse.
2: See, I unfortunately think of Jason Giambi's golden thong. That's unfortunately what I think of. But it's like, this is a thing in baseball. Like, even like our beloved baseball movies and Major League, and it is a part of it. You have to do it every day. You don't get a break. It's not football where you got to deal with it once a week. It is an everyday thing. So you have to find a little something to just break the spell of it.
0: Dude, and if you believe it,
2: yes,
0: it's true.
2: Yes.

0: Right?
1: Yes.
0: It's one for one. You don't think that there's some stupid thing going on in that clubhouse, in that dugout now after they bring out the dragon on a stick?
1: Mm-hmm.
0: First game that they bring out the dragon on the stick, they surpass all the run scoring, all the previous four games of this road trip in one game. Is that valuable? I think it is. Like, mentally, okay. If it has no tangible effect, whatever. As long as you believe it has a tangible effect, then it does.
1: Yes, very true. I wonder what they're going to name it. You can't just call it, hey, go get dragon on a stick. Like, the guys call it something.
0: Kind of like a dragon on a stick.
1: No, I know. I don't disagree. It's like, it works the way the Washington football team worked. Uh-huh. Like, it shouldn't. But right. It's like, that's what it is, baby. They're a football team from there, and that dragon, it's on a stick.
0: Yeah, it sure is. Anyway, so they get the 9-run outburst and

0: so much of it coming in the three-run home run by Jonathan Clase, who, by the way, man, you want to talk about how bizarre it is that the Blue Jays' offensive turnaround comes as the result of a dragon on a stick. It's very bizarre that it comes as the result of a three-run home run from Jonathan Clase, who's...
1: guy who just got here.
0: Who's here, and we've seen him before, and I like some of the things he does. Like, he is a counter to Yohendrick Piñango in that, you know, there's speed and there's defense. Like, there's... He can play a little bit of defense. He could play center field in a bit of a pinch, but not necessarily known for the three-run home run. That he's here at all is shocking, and that he's the guy that sparks the offensive outburst is totally weird. A little curious that George Springer hasn't gotten back in the lineup. They're talking about him wanting to get reacclimated after being away for the birth of his third boy. No doubt there's something to that, but I think this team... and boy, proof was in the pudding yesterday for Sean Keyes.
1: Yep.
0: I think they really want to get more of a look at Sean Keyes. And they're kind of hoping against hope. Not that he supplants George Springer.
1: Right.
0: But like that he's an option if George Springer is in fact all the way crispy and done and cooked.
2: Yeah, I think you don't pull the shoot on calling him up and start. It's not even about like starting a clock or anything like that, but it's just like he's now on the radar. You are now playing the yo-yo game with him. If you call him up and you don't really give him a shot, if you're going to do that, shouldn't just be, all right, we're going to get the absolute minimum at-bats we need out of you, and then we're going to stick you over there. Like, that's not the way you should go about it. If you believe there's some future there, and if he's your number 14 prospect, it's like that's less than a top five prospect, but it's certainly not nothing in an org, and I think the way you have to give him some runs. So yeah, I think there's an element to that. Also, George Springer, so old and so cold in San Francisco, like how could he possibly get up to speed that quickly? So I think I'll buy their excuse a little on that, but yeah, I think it is absolutely an element if they want to give Keyes some run, and they should. If you call them up, you must have some belief in them. Why don't you give him a chance and not just be constantly looking over his shoulder every time he has a bad at bat? You want him to take every at bat as a sacred thing, and you want him to really appreciate them, but you also can't have a guy that feels like every time he's up there, he's fighting for his job. Eventually, it will come to that point.
0: Yeah.
2: And it should, because you know what that's called? Pro sports, baby. But when a guy first comes up, I think you want to give him a little bit of a chance to be comfortable.
0: Totally. Give him some runway. He did hit that home run at Rogers Center, which is one more than Vladimir Guerrero Jr. has hit this season. Also, look out, Vladdy. Jonathan Clase, just three behind you in the overall home run Blue Jays leaderboard this season. So Spencer Miles gets the start, doesn't get the benefit of an opener against his former team.
1: Yeah.
0: I mean, so much has probably hurt Giants fans this season.
1: Mm-hmm.
0: You know, watching that team and Rafael Devers, you know, say, get out of here, pinch runner, even though I'm one of the slowest men in baseball and we're one run away from tying this game in the ninth inning, I want to stay in because I'm having fun. And like the first time manager with no pro baseball experience, looking totally overwhelmed and all that really sucks. Again, told you about the Trevor McDonald of it all yesterday, the game one starter, ERA in the mid fours. That's the team that said, no, we couldn't possibly put Spencer Miles on our 40-man roster. That the Blue Jays claimed him in the Rule 5 draft from the Giants. How embarrassing is that?
2: Super embarrassing. Dan and Joe were talking about it on the broadcast of just like the quiet grumbling among Giants people. And, you know, whether that's people cover the team, people with the team, whatever it is, the idea of just you have nothing and you let not everything get away, but something. That is a thing. Spencer Miles is
0: what you will about him, but and whether he's a starter long-term or whatever, he is a thing.
2: He is absolutely a capable major league pitcher. Again, whatever form or shape that may take as we go along here, they would have killed for the 4 innings, 7 hits, 2 earned runs last night. Or any night this season, pretty much, other than when Webb is on the mound. This is a guy that would have been a factor for them. It's also, you can't do that, well, he was hurt. We had no idea. I don't know. The Jays seem to have some idea.
0: Yeah.
2: And they don't have literally every metric on him because he wasn't in their system. So, no, that is absolutely just a twisting of the knife in a season that has been really, really bad. But counterpoint, they got to win a game in this series. So
0: that's
2: like for them, they're like, yeah, could be worse.
0: Pretty, and they have a chance to win the series. Rubber game this afternoon on Sportsnet. Sportsnet 590, The Fan. Yeah, Spencer Miles, I mean, just every single moment. Like, he's almost freaky because he hasn't had

0: the moment where you're like, oh, okay, like at least he's human.
1: Right.
0: Like it just seems like so consistent.
1: Yeah.
0: Yeah, he hasn't been perfect, right? And he allows 7 hits yesterday and a couple of runs, but yeah, that's a guy filling up the zone because his offense was actually capable of scoring some runs. The ERA is under 3. He throws 55 pitches. We've seen him in leverage rush it up to upper 90s. And yeah, I mean, the Blue Jays, again, they're showing proof of concept. And kudos to the people that put us on high alert for this. It feels very different if they win games. Like winning a game yesterday, and God forbid they win again today.
1: Oh, my
0: God. Oh, you win some games in San Diego before the All-Star break? Different feeling.
1: Yes.
0: But if they don't win games, which is the way most of the season has played out, and we have to think about the future of this organization, and there are good young pieces that are going to be here for a while that you can bank on, even in the rotation, despite the fact that you'd be losing Shane Bieber, which this season, I don't know how much of a downgrade that is. but Kevin Gausman, probably not going to be a Blue Jay beyond this season. But you got your Trey Savage, you feel great about. Obviously, Dylan Cease, pretty much exactly what you paid for. Man, if Spencer Miles, next year you can stretch him out into like a more traditional starter, and he's this. The found money that exists there, and Jake Bloss, I don't know exactly what to make of, but he'll be in the mix, maybe a Bowden Francis anyways. But yeah, what Spencer...
1: forgot about him.
0: Yeah, but whatever Spencer Miles is, and I think if you can envision him hacking it as a starter, how this changes...

0: is you're thinking about the rotation with him in the mix with Yusavich and Cease. Yeah, that is, like, I do think of him as a part of the core of this team going forward.
1: Yeah, I'm just looking at the game log here. There really has only been one outing that you're just like, eh, bleck, get that out of here. March 30th against the Rockies, he allowed three runs, all of them earned on, you know, three hits in 1 2/3 innings. There are a couple other, like, one inning stints where you don't love the result. That's called being a reliever partially, but yeah. It's also maybe he's not a reliever. Anytime you give him any leash beyond just the, hey, we're going to use you for just this one inning, generally speaking, you really like the result. So no, I'm with you there. I know that they explained it on the broadcast of why they went this way of not having a Fluhardy and obviously Braden Fisher unavailable for them right now on the bereavement list, but the idea of I do like him them saying, you know what, let's reward you unlike Eric Lauer, these guys, you want to stick it to them more than anybody else. This is the perfect way to do it, and I did like them just treating him as a normal starter, because I'd like to, if this season is not going to be one of striving to make in the playoffs, and maybe even if it is, I'd just like to know exactly what they've got here, or, you know, have more of a fact-finding mission on that, because I'm with you. I think there is absolutely a lot to like about Miles.
0: Yeah, he's been great. Revelatory. Again, kudos to the big brains out there who talked about, yeah, I mean, you can talk about the sell-off that might occur, but imagine the Blue Jays win games. Hey, one for one.
1: I got to be honest. Normally, I roll my eyes at said suggestions. I didn't think about that.
0: Yeah,
1: like, I really didn't. The way this season's gone, I wasn't really thinking about that as a possibility.
0: Yeah, well, open your eyes possibility.
1: There's a dragon in front of my face. Yeah. It's on a stick, so I better open it.
0: Yeah. One more game, rubber game at 3:45 this afternoon in San Francisco. Then they go to San Diego to play a Padres team that stinks, okay? So, I mean, it is possible. Man, you win today, win a series in San Diego, all of a sudden you have a winning road trip, which would be very bizarre. And yeah, you feel a whole lot better going into the All-Star break. All right, before the game, before the dragon on a stick, you wondered if, okay, they're not going to do a players only meeting, or at least not one that we're aware of. Is this going to be the moment where David Popkins swears at us that we're going to be like, all right, this is the defining moment of the season?
1: Work on me, because he's scary.
0: He is a frightening fellow. So he spoke about the offense and the approach and Vladimir Guerrero Jr. And it kind of did feel like, you know, when the season is teetering and everybody's like on the verge of being fired and the GM comes out, it's like the requests keep coming in for the GM to speak and he hasn't spoken. And then all of a sudden, hey, today at 11 o'clock, GM speaking, and everybody shows up and he holds court and talks about how everything's going to turn around and it's not as bad as you think. And then, like, things continue, and a week later, everybody's fired, right? That's what it felt like when David Popkins came out before the game yesterday. There was no announcement that he was going to speak, and then all of a sudden, your Twitter timeline fills up with David Popkins quotes. One of them
1: I was taking a nap, and I woke up and, like, checked my Twitter timeline and everything. I thought somebody had been traded. There were so many, like, Blue Jays tweets and everything. I'm like, what is going on here? It's the middle of the day.
0: Yeah, no, he held court with the writers. I don't believe there's audio or video of it, but here are some of the quotes in regards to Vladimir Guerrero Jr. He's gotten a little jumpy, and he's a little more open than he typically has been. I have profound respect for Vladdy, how he's handled this, and how he's carried himself. As far as the offense as a whole, it gets back to being fearless in the boxes before we knew about the dragon on the stick. I would add parenthetically. Right now, it's similar to a fighter that's trying to defend 8 punches at once. They're just trying to react versus throwing a haymaker and seeing what happens. There was also another quote with the aforementioned swear where he talked about, like, the general thesis statement around what this Blue Jays offense has been the last couple of years. Just letting it fly. Yep. Not caring about the results, hunting your pitch and doing damage on that swear in and around that. Okay, are you buying it? What do you make of David Popkins coming out before the game and holding court?
1: It makes me feel like they're all out of ideas and this is the last one they've got. It really does. This feels like I'm happy always to have more grist for the mill and the idea of content, but I also feel like they didn't get an idea and then come to us with the idea before they spoke to the players about it. Like, David Popkins wasn't like, you know, this sounds smart to me. I'm going to talk to the guys about it. But before I do, Let me call all the writers in to tell them about my grand plan.

0: This isn't a new idea they just cooked up. He wasn't walking around and they saw dragon on a stick and he's like, damn, we do need to be fearless. This dragon should be the hitting coach, never mind me. So I like the idea of them coming out and telling us the plan, much like I like the idea of if there's a players only meeting, you should tell us about it. But to me, it also feels like this might be the last idea they've got before it starts getting real. And I don't even say silly of just in terms of them being foolish, but silly in terms of you've tried all of the ideas you've tried at various other stops. Maybe somebody's got an idea and we've talked about it all the time, equating hitting to a golf swing. It's like sometimes you just need the right phrase and it can unlock you for, I don't know, 5 minutes, 5 months, 5 years, whatever it is. But I think that was my read on it, is that it really does feel like they're all out of ideas and coming to us and telling them about it is maybe their next step.
1: Yeah, no, I would say the climax of silliness would be dragon on a stick.
0: Yeah.
1: If we are doing, you know, hey, chronological, so Popkins speaks first, then it's dragon on a stick, right? So yeah, it is things in order, but it's great to hear from him. I wish the Leafs would make their assistance ever available to the media. They never do.
0: I was kind of, we'll talk about a new Leafs assistant later on. I was kind of thinking about, it's like, what's the point of having him if you don't trot him out to
1: totally
0: to poke?
1: Well, fun. I can tell you a couple of reasons. Snitch would be part of it. Talking about Daniel Alfredson. Anyways, but yeah, no, you don't think the things that David Popkins screamed at us yesterday hasn't been the message to the players like all season long?
0: Right. Or and at least part of the season.
1: Yeah, and if it hasn't, what are you doing? We're like 90 games in here,
0: right,
1: man.
0: Right.
1: Like, the season's slipping away.
0: Yep.
1: It scored like no runs on this road trip.
0: He didn't like discover the word fearless a day ago.
1: Yeah.
0: This has been something he's been preaching for a while.
1: People are careful, though, with Vladdy. The messaging around him.
0: Yeah.
1: I have profound respect for Vladdy and how he's handled this, how he's carried himself.
0: Yeah.
1: What does that mean? Profound that what he's working hard, he's grinding it out. Like I no doubt. I bet you he is working hard behind the scenes. I've seen him take extra batting practice, seen him take it on the field. We've seen him be frustrated on the field when things aren't going his way. I get it. He's also making $500 million and this is the first year of that 14-year extension. I just, what does that mean? I have profound respect for how he's handled himself, how he carries himself.
0: I honestly, like, I wouldn't put too much stock in it, in that, like, I'd way rather I have less respect for how he carries himself, but I love what the slash line looks like. Like, that's obviously the thing I care about more. But I do think there's an element of, you know, Vladdy's not a young kid anymore, but he's 26 years old, and he just got handed an absolute bucket of money, and he's having one of the worst years of his professional career.
1: Yeah.
0: And he's, I think what that means, and I have to take it as this way, and it matters more in that sport than any other because they're around each other all the damn time. He's still showing up, and he's good mood Vladdy, and he's not sulking in the clubhouse, and he's not being a dour downer. Yeah. And guess what? Like, that should feel like the absolute bare minimum. You go hang around a professional athlete. You ever played just like golf with somebody who has like higher standards than you, and starts going the way it's not supposed to go for them? Yeah, it can get a little squirrely. It can get a little down. And I think that for a sport where you got to show up and you're at the park all day with everybody, and this is Mr. Post, like, there's been no, I'm not performing, I'm going to go sit over there for a week. There's been none of that. You know, I know he's had the back stuff now, but I think that that's what that means, is there is just an element of, like, for good, for bad, and most times for good. This guy's the absolute leader and metronome of the clubhouse. And for him to still show up and be in the fight and not sulking and not, you know, being a different version of himself than has existed in the past, that's what I take that to mean. I don't know how true that is because we don't see all that other stuff, but that's what I take it for. And I take him at his word for that.
1: Yeah, sure.
0: Again, I would rather he just like have a great slash line and I don't have to think about any of that other stuff. I don't want to pay a guy $500 million to be nice.
1: Yeah.
0: You can find, I'm sure Vlad's nice, but if you're just looking for the nicest, most positive man, I'm sure you could find a Ned Flanders.
1: Oh, absolutely. Freaking-lutely.
0: Hi-lee-ho, half-a-billy-o. Yeah.
1: For sure. Again, dragon on a stick, maybe this is the thing. Maybe, you know, have you been to Rogers Center this season?
0: Yes.
1: Okay. People who haven't been, great new addition in the lobby, in the main concourse where it's a bunch of like glass cases full of great memorabilia.
0: Really cool stuff, yeah.
1: Yeah, the World Series trophies,

0: from 92 and 93 are now available to be seen with your eyes, your naked eyes through a glass case. Maybe the Dragon on a Stick will be in one of those cases in 5 years because this is the start of a World Series run for the Blue Jays. I would just be a little trepidatious because the offense was built on a guy who has an ERA of 5.5 for one of the worst teams in baseball. Mm-hmm. The big blow was a 3-run homer off the bat of Jonathan Class A, who like literally just showed up. And Vladimir Guerrero Jr. looked like the same Vladimir Guerrero Jr. hitting into two double plays.
1: Yeah, I have many, many reasons why I have a lot of trepidation regarding this, but I also wouldn't be opposed to them just like everywhere they go. New Lucky Charm. Let's see. Is this the one that works? It's like, where are they going? San Diego? I don't know. Yeah. I don't know what it's like. I don't know. They get everyone on the team. They get dog tags or whatever. Big military population there. Yep. Zoo. Sure.
0: Yeah.
1: I would advise them. I know Dragon was on a stick. I'd advise them not to bring like a panda or whatever into the. I was trying a little safer. Tiger. Jeez. I was just thinking like a panda just bumbling around in the dugout or something. But yeah, I'd like this. Everywhere they go on the road. New thing. It's like there's just a deep dish pizza in Chicago. Like it doesn't have to be a toy or something every time.
0: You know what? The more I think about this, the more kudos I give to the Blue Jays and David Hopkins and his staff for the Dragon on a Stick. Yeah. Because so often, you know, what you're looking for out of the manager when you're like, yeah, change the lineup, scream at the players, just do something.
1: Yes.
0: This is something.
1: It totally is.
0: It's stupid and it makes no sense.
1: Yes.
0: We're talking about sports here, people. This is something. Yes. They are trying something as stupid as it may be and as ineffective as Dragon on a Stick may be in the long term, one for one, Dragon on a Stick. They're doing something.
1: And to your point, if you were going to try to like get some magic out of an entity, you don't need a lot of magic to beat the Giants.
0: No.
1: Like just a little teensy little bit.
0: Well, this is smart. That's like when the Blue Jays fired Charlie Montoyo the first time around, and then like the next series was against a Royals team, I believe, that wasn't playing so well. Like this is what you do. You'd like, hey, Dragon on a Stick against a starter that, boy, you hope we can score some runs against. Look, Dragon on a Stick works.
1: Mike Babcock getting blasted by the Pittsburgh Penguins only to allow Sheldon Keefe to take over against the Arizona Coyotes.
0: That's, you know, it's like your anti bear stick that you're holding.
1: That's
0: Do you see any bears around?
1: Sure don't.
0: Anyways, okay. When we come back, we saw Kawhi Leonard in the flesh at Kyle Lowry's retirement announcement. That was something. Plus, Egypt's freaking out at the World Cup. That and more next as the Fan Morning Show continues. Ben Ennis, Brent Gunning, Sportsnet 590, The Fan.
2: With fan traffic, I'm Scott Burnett. Eastbound 401 east of Mississauga Road to east of the 410 403. We have the full express lanes closed for construction at this point. Approaching Mavis as well, the transfer to the express is closed for road work. Westbound 401 west of Guelph Line, the left two lanes closed for construction. Northbound 400 ramp to Bass Pro Mills is also closed off. And southbound 400 at Bayfield, the left lane is blocked for road work. 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
16: I mean, first and foremost, I appreciate him being here. That's my guy. I mean, y'all know why he's a special person. He's a special basketball player, and I appreciate him even coming. I mean, that just shows, look at this, like, his humility to be here for my moment and just to be here and support him. So I appreciate that why, and I think the moves that Bobby is making and what he's doing, they know what they're going to do. They're trying to win another championship. And starting with that guy right there, you get him to that point, the championship is the only aspiration. And that's why he's here. And I can't wait to watch these guys grow and gel together, because it's going to be special. We got some great young players, Scotty, CMB, Shed, Quick, those guys. It's going to be awesome, you know, and I'll be able to watch a couple games and cheer for them, and, you know, when I'm doing my little TV deal, I won't do no critiquing, all positive critiquing. So I'm giving all tidbits on TV for him, but I'm looking forward to it. And Bobby, he's going for it, and I think he knows what he's doing.
17: 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There was Kyle Lowry yesterday announcing his retirement, and before signing his

0: one-day contract, the big check contract. Kawhi Leonard in attendance. Nothing's been officialized yet, despite the new league year officially commencing and the moratorium on moves being lifted now. I guess they're still waiting to complete the contract extension before something. Anyways, he was there. So I think it's pretty safe to think about Kawhi Leonard being a Toronto Raptor.
1: Yeah.
0: In 26, 27. And it was impressive that Kawhi Leonard was there despite not being officially a Raptor yet again for Kyle Lowry's big day. Easier for Kawhi Leonard to be in the city in July than it will be in February, but he'll be going garage to garage then.
1: Kawhi Leonard gave us truly the greatest, and it's like, when he gave it to us, I had not yet moved into my house, so I was still living in an apartment in the city, and I truly did go garage to garage to work. Now I go driveway to garage, so I still have to, but, you know, my life and Kawhi Leonard's slightly different there. But no, it was awesome to see him back. It was awesome to see Kyle back. And, you know, we talked about this a lot yesterday, but sometimes thinking about a thing and seeing a thing are different. And that's how I felt yesterday watching this. Kyle Lowry is not just the greatest Raptor of all time. He feels almost the Toronto athlete of the 21st century, of which there's the no complications with the relationship. You know, Kawhi Leonard, there was, and we'll see how we feel at the end of this next run. But, you know, he could have came back and he decided to leave. Kyle got to live both sides of it. You know, he got to be the champion, but he also got to be Mr. Heart and Soul. And he got to be Mr. the embodiment of the underdog, scrappy athlete that every city likes to say, we love this the most. But it really does feel like Toronto is one of the ones that appreciates that the most. And just seeing him back and having Kawhi Leonard back as a part of it, this isn't Boston. We don't have 20 titles in the last 5 years we can just go look back at fondly. We got Jays teams we love. You know, you and I were at the Jays Care Foundation tournament, and I get to see a lot of those guys, and Donaldson's around, and they're, you know, obviously are amazing stories from that. And then win the title. You know, that Jays team last year was awesome. It was special. It was one of the great rides the city's ever gone on. Didn't result in the title. We talk about the Leafs every damn day, and it's been 1,000 years for them since they've done it. But Kyle Lowry and Kawhi Leonard together actually did it. And that doesn't mean you short shift, you know, Serge Ibaka, Fred VanVleet, or, you know, Marc Gasol, or any of the other guys that mattered a ton in that run. But it really did feel like they were the two guys that were responsible for it. And just seeing them back and getting to kind of bask in the glow of that for a day, I didn't realize how much I was going to appreciate it until I actually saw it.
0: Kawhi Leonard was wearing like some sort of big shirt.
1: Yeah. Looked great.
0: Yeah. And he seemed happy, of course.
1: That was the biggest part to me that I love to see.
0: Well, I imagined he would be happy. He's about to sign a more than $100 million extension with the Raptors at 35 years old. Kyle Lowry, so we played the clip for you, talking about Kawhi being in attendance. And he said the word aspiration. Like, he said aspiration.
1: He said it, yeah.
0: But, like, in the correct context, he talked about the Raptors' aspirations this season. Another word for goals. Like, I think most people would say that's like their goal.
1: Yeah.
0: This, like, how many times you use the word aspiration in a normal day? Like, I can't tell you that I've used it outside of the context of Kawhi Leonard being in the middle of the aspiration scandal. Was that a Freudian slip? He said aspiration.
1: No, it wasn't a Freudian slip. That's Kyle Lowry being a bit of a jerk and wanting to.
0: You think he did that on purpose?
1: Yeah, I think this is Kyle. It's like he is a little prickly and he wants to poke the bear. And
0: he didn't even like, but he like I would.
1: You're doing body language, doctor. Yeah, that he didn't give a wink to Kawhi
0: eyebrows are going up or something. Like he just like went through it as if that's a word he uses all the time.
1: Well, it's good to know you need a laugh track on your comedies. I know when something's funny. Okay. I don't need the dog to look at me.
0: That's a lot of credit to give it to Kyle Lowry that he threw it in there.
1: I think
0: in the most subtle way possible.
1: Yeah, I don't know. To me, that's very on brand for him. And in terms of how often do I use the word, I actually feel like the only time I do is like the root word of it. Like I do feel like on occasion I'd say aspire to something.
0: Totally.
1: But I don't talk about my aspirations. Yeah. But I do say, yeah.
0: Yeah. Man, I say woo all the time.
1: Yeah.
0: Woo. Oh,
1: it is funny, the little sports radio things that have got into my brain. Like
0: that one too.
1: There was when the Avalanche were playing an outdoor game at the Lake Tahoe golf course, there was a Pierre-Edward Belmar. They got asked how excited they are to play outside.

0: like, oh, ask Belly. He's the most excited guy. And he's like, I've never played on a frozen pond. And he's got this like French accent. Yeah. And then they told him it was on the 18th fairway, not on the lake, on the golf course. And he has this great, in his French voice of, oh no, you crashed my dreams. Yeah. And now that's just like, anytime me and my wife give each other bad news, that's the retort to one another.
1: All right.
0: Love it.
1: Aspiration. Yeah. I never say it. I think, but you might be right, that it just, you know, seeped into Kyle Lowry's brain because, you know, he saw Kawhi Leonard, the architect of the aspiration scandal. And yeah, the word just came out of his mouth. Anyway.

0: with 11 minutes to go until stoppage time, down 2-0 to Egypt.
1: Yeah.
0: Is the defending champions on the short list of the favorites to win it all this season with the best player that ever lived in Leo Messi in this tournament. And yeah, Egypt, full value for their appearance here, and they got one of the all-time greats in Mo Salah. But that's not supposed to happen to Argentina.
1: No.
0: And then guess what? Argentina figured it out. And they're like, yeah, this isn't supposed to happen to us. And they score 3 goals before even extra time to win 3-2. Tom Brady was making note of it. And he's like, this is, I don't know, this might be better than 28-3. I mean, as a Patriots fan of the show, what did you think of Tom Brady saying, oh, maybe a round of 16 World Cup game between Argentina and Egypt is better than my greatest of all time career, all the 6 Super Bowls, the greatest one I ever won in the greatest comeback in the history of the sport. Maybe this round of 16 game is better than that.
1: Shut up is my thought on that. It's his Super Bowl. Tell
0: Tom Brady to shut up.
1: About that, yeah. Like, honestly, it's like, what are we doing here? I can understand being a prisoner of the moment as much as any other. That was a freaking Super Bowl. It was the Super Bowl. It was not a round of 16 game against Egypt, but it was Matt Ryan's Falcons. So I don't know. I don't know how to do the conversion of Matt Ryan to Mo Salah and the Falcons to the rest of Egypt. I don't know how to do that conversion, but I think he's wrong, and I'm entitled to my opinion on that.
0: Yeah, so that might top 28-3, currently with 12.4 million views from Tom Brady.
1: There absolutely are, you know, Boston people, Massachusetts people, New England people that have 28-3 scoreboard tattoos.
0: Totally.
1: Do you think there are any Argentinians that are going to have 3-2 tattoos or 2-0, I guess, in this instance? Yeah.
0: Yeah, probably not.
1: No. I'd actually like to guarantee it.
0: Yeah.
1: I don't want to say it because I don't want some guy in Argentina to do it just to spite me, but it's almost like I feel like I should say, I'll go get that tattoo if you could show me one other person that has it.
0: Anyways, yeah. No, I agree with you, especially considering Argentina just won it.
1: Right.
0: And like our favorites, or one of the favorites, I think France is still the betting favorite to win it, but one of the favorites to win it with the all-time great in Messi, who missed a penalty in that game, by the way, but also scored the equalizer.
1: I would like to phrase that as his penalty got stopped.
0: Yeah.
1: I think for missing a penalty, you got to Beckham it. You got to split the uprights. I don't think you can. It's like he hit that well in the bottom corner. That was just a great save by Buddy. Also, just while you mentioned France, the betting favorites, did you see people freaking out about the referees? Or I saw some French soccer people freaking out about this because literally every official in the upcoming game for them against Morocco is Argentinian. It's like, who would have, if anyone in the world of soccer would say, let's get France up out of here, who would want it more than Argentina, you'd think?
0: Well, and speaking of conspiracy theories.
1: Yeah, it's hot at this World Cup.
0: Yeah. After this Egyptian lost in a match in which there was a goal overturned, an Egypt goal that was reversed, when it was only 1-0.
1: That would have made it 2-0, which eventually got there.
0: It eventually got there, but it was overturned on a VAR review. There was also an appeal for a penalty for Egypt in the dying minutes of the game, which never came. So the Egyptian manager said, "We've been treated unfairly today. We have suffered injustice. The effect of this outcome goes way beyond the defeat itself because we haven't seen neither respect nor fair play." Of course, this comes on the heels of Donald Trump forcing the reversal of a red card suspension for Balogun. It didn't seem to matter because the Americans still lost 4-1 to Belgium. But this is what you get. Like when you open that Pandora's box and when you show the world, and If you aren't paying attention, you should already know that this is the case with FIFA. But when you put it on Main Street, things outside of the norm or political pressures can impact the decision-making in a match. How do you not feel like everything's rigged going forward if you're one of these teams that is on the wrong end of an officiating decision?
1: Yeah, it's when you have the corrupt org, you're allowed to sit here thinking, gee, feels pretty corrupt in here. I don't like it at all. Do I think that there is some grand conspiracy to get Argentina through to the final? No, I don't. But do I think that a lot of people, and you know, we've seen, I think my favorite example of this clip is the one from, I don't know, sometime in the late 90s with Michael Jordan.

0: And he goes up to the ref and he's like, you're going to let him push me like that? He fouled you? And then they just like right away blow the whistle. Foul on number 22 on, you know, Cleveland or whoever it was. And it's like, oh, I know you wouldn't lie to me, Michael. And I think there are greats of their sport that just have a deference towards the way they are treated. And sometimes it blends over to their team. And I think Argentina and Messi are as close to that as exists anywhere in sports. So do I think there's some grand conspiracy? No. But do I think there's an element of, you know, wanting to protect or having some deference towards a favorite or a great? Yeah, I do. I think there is. And it's a human element and you don't like it, but I think it exists.
1: Oh, I believe, like, even subconsciously, that we see this all the time in North American pro sports, that there's not like people at a table in a dark room talking about how we got to have certain things happen in the sport, right? That things aren't preordained, but it's just like human nature to what you're talking about, defer to the all-time great and the all-time great team and get swept up in the wave of emotion. I think you can make the argument that the correct calls were made in those instances.
0: Sure.
1: But I can also understand that, like, if anyone was going to fix the thing or be corrupt, it would be FIFA in the World Cup.
0: Well, and that's the thing. When you have made your bed, you got to lie in it. And that's exactly what FIFA has done. I do think of all of the complaints, the goal getting wiped away for something happening, like as far away from the goal being scored as human, both in time and distance, like in both elements, just wild that one happened.
1: Yeah, but leading to the goal.
0: Yeah. And I did like the point you made about the idea of, like, I love when it's through a translator that there's no like wiggle room of like, he's not you. Like, I mean, I'm sure he is using some, like, I don't say slang, like he's like, you know, trying to talk about, like, you know, trying to talk like clavicular or whatever. But it's like, you know, the way we talk, but it gets translated to so bluntly of like, there's been a great injustice. Yeah. This is rigged against us or whatever the exact quote was. But it's hilarious.
1: Yeah, scams are everywhere.
0: Yeah.
1: Now that the scam Pandora's box has been opened, I also love that, like, this happens in North American pro sports where after a huge game and a huge call goes against you, you talk about, this is a great injustice.
0: Yes.
1: We've been wronged. You're slapped with like $1 million fine. Like, that is egregious. So, like, even the thought of some impropriety by the governing body of the sport, whether that be Adam Silver's NBA or Gary Bettman's NHL, or Roger Goodell's NFL. Yeah. Oh, but that's the most egregious thing you can do.
0: Yeah.
1: So, let it fly at the World Cup.
0: They know who they are.
1: Yeah.
0: Yeah.
1: Also, Switzerland beating Colombia in penalties after a scoreless game. It was the final game in Vancouver. So, it's a great way to finish round 16. But it actually had me thinking, and not just because Switzerland beat Colombia. That would have been, it feels like that would have been a better matchup for Canada. The Colombian national team as opposed to the Moroccan team that beat them 3-0. Beyond that, though, I think when we're looking back at where it all went wrong for Canada at the World Cup, again, a success, right? Not beyond belief. They beat all the teams that they were expected to beat, but they did that, and including a last-second goal against South Africa to get into the round of 16 and then played a better game against Morocco than the Americans did against Belgium in their round of 16 game.
0: Sure did.
1: Anyways, if you were looking at where the, like, really, oh my God, earth-shattering thing could have happened, it was that Switzerland game. And going back to the 2-1 loss to wrap up the group stage, where a draw would have put them at the top of the group. And not only, okay, you would have had Algeria, and I don't know if it plays out the same way it does against South Africa, but I think they're similar standing when it comes to the FIFA World Rankings.
0: Yeah.
1: The two bonus games you would have gotten in Vancouver in front of that home crowd, man, that's the game. Because Switzerland, they're good, full value for them, and now they're off into the quarterfinals of the World Cup. But I don't think anyone, and I don't, prove me wrong, Switzerland, views them on the same plane as, like, a France or an Argentina, or an England, or a Spain, which is, like, I think this is the end of the line for Switzerland. But yeah, the idea that Canada could have had two more bonus home games with one more goal against Switzerland, that one feels like more the sliding doors moment, not necessarily losing to Morocco, which also, that was a winnable game, and scoring the first half was definitely possible. But it feels like if you're going to be, man, that's the moment that got away, the not getting 1 point against Switzerland.
0: Yeah, there's no might that Switzerland's tournament might come to an end here. It will, because didn't you listen to the Egyptian manager? It's like,

0: Yeah. What, they're not going to take it to the Swiss in the same way? Also, undiscussed in the Donald Trump red card fiasco, even the Swiss took a side on that one. And once Switzerland has picked a side, it's like, you gotta realize what you've done here. Yeah, I think what that illuminates for me is Canada might be farther than you think from being a true world power in soccer, like a France or an Argentina, or, you know, what we think of as an England, or, you know, I know Germany got bounced even before Canada did, but like that level of country. They're probably, I honestly think they're probably farther away than most people give them credit for to that. But they're way closer than it feels to being a Switzerland or somebody like that, because there are two different paths to where Canada, because, yeah, you're talking about what if they draw that Switzerland game and they get Algeria and they get Colombia and they're sitting there against Argentina. What if they just beat Morocco in what was a winnable game with Alphonso Davies and Ishmael Kone, if they could have played in it, or Jonathan David being in a better version of himself? And, you know, I know a lot of teams can say that, but that's the point. In this sport, there is absolutely a big, big, big, and it's not even a mushy middle, because literally everyone plays it, but it's like there's a mushy second tier beyond the truly elite. And Canada's in that, and it's just a matter of taking advantage of the opportunities you have, whether it's that game against Morocco or the game against Switzerland.
1: Yeah, that's the tier that before that 4-1 loss to Belgium, like the United States is in. Switzerland's 14, USA is 16. Belgium's 8, right? And Morocco's 6. But yeah, could they be in that Switzerland tier? Yeah, with their best players actually being fit and on the pitch, for sure. All right, when we come back, Daniel Alfredson is a Toronto Maple Leaf.
0: What?
1: As an assistant coach. We'll talk to Gord Stellick next. As the Fan Morning Show continues, Ben Ennis, Brent Gunning, Sportsnet 590, The Fan.
2: With fan traffic, I'm Scott Burnett. Eastbound 401, busy this hour from here, Ontario, to east of Dixie and the Collectors, then again from Dixon to Keele, alternating Express and Collectors. Westbound 401, busy this hour from the 412 to Salem. Northbound DVP approaching Lawrence, we have two right lanes blocked with a collision that's busy from north of Eglinton. And the southbound 404 DVP is busy approaching Shepherd to south of Lawrence. 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

0: Fan Morning Show, Sportsnet 590, The Fan, Ben Ennis, Brent Gunning. It's a new world order in Toronto Maple Leafs land. Gavin McKenna, of course, going to be part of the mix this upcoming season. You got Sergei Bobrovsky, maybe ending his Hall of Fame career as the goaltender of the Toronto Maple Leafs. And we got Matt Sundin in his role. It's what you got to remind me, what's it called? It's like advisor. No, it's not advisor. It's something more impressive than that.
1: No, it is advisor, but it is senior advisor.
0: All right.
1: Senior and special.
0: Right. And he's, despite them having some on ice moments against each other, bringing in his good buddy.
1: Yeah.
0: Daniel Alfredson to be an assistant coach with the Toronto Maple Leafs. Let's talk to today's insider. Brought to you by Don Valley North Lexus. It is Gord Stellick. Good morning, Gord.
2: I am a senior and special insider, by the way. Yes. Thank Obviously. You. Good morning.
1: I just, in the interest of fairness, I misspoke. And by that, I mean I was wrong and I looked it up. It's senior executive advisor. So no special, but senior and executive before advisor. So we're all on the same page.
0: Okay.
2: Well, I don't have any clout in the boardroom, so I'll stick with my original one.
1: Okay. All right. That's good.
0: What do you make it? Like, I don't know. This is weird, I guess. I was kind of on board with the idea of Patrick Waugh being the head coach of this team. This is kind of the difference is there were no notable moments between the Toronto Maple Leafs and Patrick Waugh, and there were between the Toronto Maple Leafs and Daniel Alfredson. What do you think about the one of the great foils for the Toronto Maple Leafs being now on the bench for them?
2: Yeah, so first, if you're just chatting about it before the hire, you go, what individuals would look strange with another organization? Like, and if you're talking about the Leafs, like Daniel Alfredson would be one of those. Now, a very likable guy, just the one thing really is the throwing the stick in the crowd the one time, because otherwise, I always admired him as a player. Very personable guy, I think a great leader, but he embodies, now

0: Toronto were just trying to get back to being in the playoffs again, but he embodies the previous 9 years in Ottawa, what the Leafs did to the Ottawa Senators, you know? So he was on that team that lacked the kind of playoff success they should have. That doesn't judge your front office hire, okay? But it's interesting. Mats Sundin was on the team that constantly disappointed the Ottawa Senators, and Alfredson's Senators were the ones that year after year after year didn't have the Darcy Tucker, Gary Roberts grit, the goaltending, whatever it was, and had disappointing exits. So anyway, kind of interesting. I know in Ottawa they were trying to find the right kind of role for him, and it was kind of nice when, you know, he connected with that. He was kind of, you know, like Mats Sundin, they both spent a time where they, you know, weren't really in sync with the organization when they left and came around full circle. So obviously Mats Sundin values him as one of the front office, and I think everyone's sitting back saying, whoever is in the front office, we're sitting back, we're liking that they're being active, and we're hoping for results on the ice.
1: Yeah, obviously, you know, some changes there. Derek Lalonde, Mike Van Ryan out, John Gruden gonna join the staff as well. So there'll be some changes there. But I think this is the most damning thing for the Senators, is that when I was doing the thought exercise of like, who would be the Leaf version of this? Like, if it was the other way, like, who would be the team? I didn't even go to the Senators. I went to the Canadiens. It's like, what if Mats Sundin, instead of being a Canuck, was a Montreal Canadian scoring that shootout winner? And it's like, oh, black, I can't even get my head around it. But it's like forever little brother that I couldn't even think about them being the you know, the foil in this for the Leafs. What do you think, for park the Leafs for just a second, because we'll get back to them, we always do, but like, it feels like Ottawa's just going through it right now. Brady Tkachuk says, get me out of here. You know, you see all the rumblings coming out after the fact that was a well-known secret inside the Senators' locker room. Then you have a franchise icon leaving, and not just leaving, but leaving for the Leafs. Like, Claude Giroux's back. I guess that's good for them. But it just feels like for as much positive momentum the Senators felt like they had over the last, you know, 2 to 3 years, it feels like it's kind of all getting washed away right now.
0: Well, that's a challenge for them, you know, because they overcame the challenge of when Linus Ullmark couldn't play, right, and they didn't have a backup goaltender, and James Reimer was kind of rent-a-goalie and, you know, came in and helped, you know, help bridge it for a little bit to get in the playoffs. So I actually think in the Brady Tkachuk thing, we'll see how it plays out, but I think the players in the dressing room, he may have been their leader, but, you know, we're kind of tired. The things his dad said on a podcast, and the more and more it became evident that he wasn't going to be long for the world. So I think in some ways it was good they brought it to a head. I don't know what the Austin Matthews situation in Toronto is. Is there any kind of comparable there? I mean, we'll find out. Hopefully that's not the case, you know. And then Alfredson, so I you know, they've got a great front office. They got an owner, a very credible owner, Steve Staios, credible general manager, Dave Poulin, you know, front office. And I think in some ways, they've always been trying to find a spot for Daniel Alfredson and whatever it may be. And I guess for whatever reason, he felt this was going to have more bite, even though it seems like it's the same position, or like to set up more with Mats Sundin. But you're right. If you're a lifelong Ottawa Senator guy, you think it would be, I don't know, you'd be a bit of a head scratcher why he would be leaving where you made all the effort to come full circle and have him embrace the organization again to go with what seems similar type job, unless there's something we don't know behind the scenes, a similar type job with what at one point was your arch rival and maybe could be an arch rival again.
1: Yeah, I don't know. I'll be honest. I'm not sure of the exact like hierarchy. Obviously, Travis Green was the top man in Ottawa, but I'm not sure beyond that. But I'm just looking at the Leafs website and the way they have it listed. Alfredson is listed as the associate coach, while John Gruden and Brad Wawrinka are listed as assistant coaches. And to me, that is a step up. So I do wonder if it's as simple as that of like, you know, to put it in NFL parlance, it's like he was a wide receivers coach and now he gets to be the offensive coordinator. Like, I don't know how they're going to, you know, have the division of duties there, but I do wonder if that is part of it, that this is like a step up and he is, you know, effectively looking as like he's the second in command to Jim Hiller here.
0: Yeah, that's a good point, you know, could be. Like, I mean, so it's kind of, I mean, Jim Hiller, he doesn't have a history with, and maybe to your point with Travis Green, more went on behind the scenes than we knew, that maybe he didn't like the fit there. It could come down to do-re-mi. I mean, money always talks, even though guys got millions and millions. Money still could be a decisive factor. So I guess we'll wait and see. But it's interesting you talk. First of all, the Maple Leafs with whoever is.

0: have a huge challenge to try to get where Ottawa did last year, and they did Toronto did the previous 9 years. That's the playoffs. Mm-hmm. And then in Ottawa's case, yeah, it's interesting. Like you would have thought next year when the Leafs played the Ottawa Senators that you'd have Brady Tkachuk in the lineup and you'd have Daniel Alfredson on the bench. So I don't know how that shakes out. Remains to be seen.
1: Yeah, totally. It remains to be seen if this is it as far as the roster moves for John Chyka before game one of 82. It felt like the Zach Werenski thing was on the table, and now the Blue Jackets would like us to believe that it's not. I don't know if it's not. But if this is it, how differently do you feel about this Leafs team going into game one after last season's epic disappointment?
0: Well, I'm not overexcited like a lot of people are. And that's not, you know, I'm just being constructive. I mean, first of all, it was such an unexpected and complete disaster last year in so many ways, shapes, and form that any kind of changes had to be made. And I give them credit. They've been very proactive about making a lot of those kind of changes. So there was some shake, rattling, rolling, and that had to be the case. And again, it remains to be seen. First of all, what is the health of Austin Matthews? What is the health of Chris Tanev? Will they at least get, okay, they got outstanding goaltending 2 years ago. They got subpar last year. Will they at least get decent middle of the road? Okay, for starters. You know, just those kinds of things, right? And, you know, will the old, really real Willie Nylander please stand up? And question after question after question. And then these depth pieces they've added, that's something that has kind of been a revolving door. You know, they've always had the elite forwards and kind of a revolving door of the third line, fourth line, whatever it may be. So is this one that sticks and works and makes them a deeper team? So I will remain optimistic about it and have hope and that. And then you got to figure out, okay, if you bounce back and compete for a playoff spot, are you just in the mushy middle for what, 6-7 years? Like your complete rebuild is hampered because you have unprotected first round picks the next 2 years to go somewhere else. So it's a challenge in a lot of ways, but I will always get back to optimism.
1: Yeah, that's what we love about you, Gord. What I loved, what I've heard about John Chyka, is him saying that he wants to go big game hunting. It's something he is always keeping in the back of his mind. You know, I guess you can't aggressively be doing that all the time. At a certain point, you have to, you know, focus your attention on the fringes of the roster. But that really heartened me. You know, for a team like the Leafs, that's what you want. And I think for so long, it has been deemed that, you know what, there's almost too many stars in Toronto, and there's not enough empowerment of the rest of the lineup. And I think you want guys to have a role and to really matter and go look at the cup champs every year. It's not just the first line that leads them to the promised land, but especially if we get to an NHL where there's this have and have nots world. And if we see, you know, players are more willing to change teams early in their career because offer sheets become more of a thing, like we see with Leo Carlson, it does feel like that's exactly the way the Leafs GM should go about his business, is being loud and unafraid about wanting to chase down the best of the best in this league. And, you know, I wouldn't be lying if I didn't think about the idea of him kind of, you know, fighting the good fight against the talent drain that it seems like comes from Canadian teams to American. He'd like to have it kind of go the other way, or at least to his Canadian team.
0: Well, it's a great thing to say, and it'd be neat to follow up with action. And he's got, compared to what he had in Arizona, a complete polar opposite in the Toronto Maple Leafs. I mean, I think Zach Werenski mentioned geography because he's a Michigan kid, but apparently Toronto being one of his teams. Mikko Rantanen, right? Apparently Toronto was one of his teams when Carolina was looking to move. I mean, like, I get angry about why would you want to play in Toronto? I go, why wouldn't you want to play in Toronto? And you're finding more and more a lot of players are sharing that. We get into things about no tax state, whatever. Well, by the way, you are paid a premium here because you get American money you spend here, and on and on and on. But why? I don't know. If one of us were so fortunate to be playing in the majors and whatever the sport is, like, I don't know, bring it on. The marquee franchises is where you'd like to have a stop somewhere around the road.
1: Yeah, 100%. And yeah, I know there is the one notable example of the guy that's from here who said he didn't want to be here, but yeah, I think it is a little bit of a different story if, like, the Brady Tkachuk of the Leafs, which would be Austin Matthews, decides to leave Toronto as opposed to leaving Ottawa. Speaking of Mitch Marner, I don't know if you saw Craig Berube on a podcast talking about how Mitch Marner, yeah, they lost what he produced last season for sure, but it was like the emotional leader that

0: he was that it kind of goes lost and was an under the radar, under discussed part of his departure. Does that surprise you? Like, he's talking about how he would like motivate the guys to like get in everybody's face, like to get them going when they weren't going, whether it be in practice, whether it be in a game. Of course, we have the notable moment in his last postseason game with the dry hair screaming at everybody. But yeah, what do you make of the loss of Mitch Marner as emotional leader for this team last year?
1: Well, you know, that's I give Craig Berube cred because he knows what goes on in the dressing room. So, you know, I know a lot of people think Lane Lambert leaving as an assistant coach was a real loss as well, that, you know, he was the best organizer or planner, and he went on to become a head coach. When you have a season like they do, you tug at a million different things. So I have no idea who are leaders in the dressing room or not. For the Leafs, you would think Mitch Marner would have been part of that leadership group. And anyway, that's a compliment, but then that should be something that's replaceable. You know, other people should pick up that kind of leadership role that he had. It was interesting. So it's great to hear that in the dressing room, but I always found when the team collectively disappointed year after year after year, most of those years in the playoffs, it was a collective thing, but he wasn't really a leader in that. He seemed to think he was getting an unfair amount of criticism, was taking it personally rather than the challenge to say, hey, we can't accept this crap anymore the way we went out to the Montreal Canadiens or the Columbus Blue Jackets. You know, what I'm looking at from the outward side, yeah, and inward, okay, that's good. That's some props, and that's nice props from your old coach.
2: Yeah, I'm not gonna argue with Craig Berube. He was there, and he would have seen it. But it always struck me from the outside that –

0: just like Marner was the only one who talks. Like, I imagine John Tavares sitting there and like happy to have a conversation with you, but not like Mr. Chatty. You know, Austin Matthews kind of strikes me in a similar vein. It's like William Nylander, so cool. It's like, I imagine there are teammates intimidated to talk to him. And we've heard this from Ryan Reeves. We've heard this from Joe Thornton of like the idea of like, it can just be kind of a quiet room. And Marner did strike me from the outside as the most kind of chatty of that group. So I wonder if it's even something as simple as that. Who knows? And it'll be interesting to see the way it plays out. I have no idea knowing what this guy's like in the room, but I imagine he'll be a big topic of conversation of whatever one he's walking into in the upcoming season. Leo Carlson, we didn't get an offer sheet in the NHL. This isn't Broberg and Holloway getting poached for a couple of second and third round picks. No. This is the Big Mac Daddy, like it was when the Flyers did this exact same thing with Shea Weber. I mean, one, just how fun is it to have in the NHL? And I won't even do that. I mean, you can give your opinion on should the Ducks match or not. But to me, this is exactly how offer sheets are supposed to be used, you know, punitively against teams, not just to get a player for yourself. But this is really going to impact the Ducks' salary structure, you know, going forward, not just because they pay Carlson the big ticket, but what is a Seneca going to want? What is a Gauthier going to want now that you see what the highest dollar figure guy on the team is, presuming the Ducks match?
1: Yeah, I mean, hey, we love it. We like that kind of activity. We were expecting something. I didn't know Leo Carlson would be it. And also, you know, kind of getting back to an era, every sport through collective bargaining, and including baseball, where the players have been most successful, there's no cap. But they put mechanisms in that, I mean, it used to be, you know, that, you know, you came out of, Gord Stellick came out of college and he was the highest paid player, right? You know, like way back when Magic Johnson signed with the LA Lakers. So there's always been kind of, you know, rookie things that have put in place because the veterans will give up the rookies first, right, at any thing. And now you're talking about it being out of whack that, you know, the best player in the NHL isn't getting paid the best. It's not Leo Carlson's not the best player. If you're saying who deserves that, but, you know, good on Philadelphia looking at Anaheim and saying, okay, they're vulnerable because if they match it now, well, Cutter Gauthier's agent saying, by the way, he wants $18 million too. Why wouldn't he? That's a perfect comparable. I don't know if there is any residue left about the, you know, bad taste about the way Cutter Gauthier left the Flyers and went to Anaheim. That shouldn't be the motivator, and I don't think it was. But, yeah, Pat Verbeek's is in a pickle. And if, like Elliot Friedman has reported, that Leo Carlson basically said, look, you know, they'd offer 12.5 and basically said, look, I'm getting offered this. Can you give me 15? And he played the brinksmanship game for Verbeek. And how can you say a week later, I wouldn't give you 15 and now I'm giving you three more to match? So it's interesting. In the Flyers dressing room, You also look that I don't think there's guys that are going to say, okay, you know, we got to get a lot more because you're paying this. I don't think right now. That was the problem in Toronto. Once John Tavares came, then everybody else didn't follow suit about, okay, we're going to try to get, you know, team. That always was a constant thing that you were hard pressed against the cap. And so there's this, like, I got to think Pat Verbeek, if he flat out said, no, we're not going to pay it. And you're telling him you're going to get an offer sheet. Mm-hmm. Well, Pat Verbeek has to be saying, I'm prepared to take four first round picks, maybe trade some of them to get presents. But, you know, I'm prepared to do that because it'd be strange now that he changes. You know, a lot of times you got to stick to your plan, your philosophy, and if you think it's good business, that's what you should stick to.
2: Or you were bluffing, and you got called out big time on your bluff.
1: That's right.
2: You're a bad poker player, and that's why you're going bust, and you're leaving the World Series of Poker. Anyways, Gordo, always a pleasure, buddy.
1: Yeah, anyway, have a great few weeks. I'll stick to euchre over poker, and it's always been great talking to you, and maybe we'll catch up sometime over the summer, but you guys have a good one.
2: You too. Do you need three trump to make it, or are you making it with two trump in your hand?
1: Mm-hmm. I'm going to go alone. Yeah, I'm going to go alone. I can be a little bit gutsy. Yeah, and no table talk. No table talk, guys. Okay, yes.
2: See you, buddy.
1: See you, guys.
2: Gord Stellick, today's Insider brought to you by Don Valley North Lexus. Are you a euchre player?
3: What do you think?
2: Yes.
3: No.
2: Oh.
3: No. Once someone's explaining the rules of a game to me, it's like I needed to learn every game I learned in this life before I was like 22 years old.
2: And I did.
3: Yeah. But no, I didn't.
2: Oh, it's a great game. All time great.
3: I've definitely had people try to explain it to me.
2: Yeah.
3: Do you remember, I forget what it was, you were doing math in here one day for me? And like, it was truly a clockwork orange. It's like, watch this. I'm like, no, you're forcing me against.

0: I will. I'm just like, I'm good. I like when a fact pops into me or like pops, you know, around like my world. And I'm like, hey, look at that. Now I know a thing, but I don't want to have to like wade in those waters too deep.
1: Yeah. I think people get afraid of euchre because they see like, oh, it's the jacks are the highest card. And then it's one that is like not the same suit as the other. That's freaks people out.
0: I want it to be abundantly clear. I'm not afraid of euchre.
1: No, you're afraid.
0: Okay. I'm
1: like good. Math, you're afraid of euchre.
0: No, Matt. I will be on board 100% with you saying I'm afraid of math.
1: Yeah.
0: Absolutely. It terrifies me. Yeah. Every time my kid goes to school for a day, I'm worried they're going to be like, all right, here's math homework. And I'll be like, you've got a mother.
1: Yeah.
0: Sure do.
1: I got that. So the Leo Carlson thing. When it comes to negotiations and bluffing.
0: Yeah.
1: That's the thing about negotiations. Like when you say, like, here's what I want, you need to have leverage, right?
0: Yes.
1: This is important to people out there. You know, if you're negotiating with your boss.
0: Yeah.
1: Yeah. They know what your alternatives are.
0: Yeah. Mike Francesa talked to us about this a while back.
1: Right.
0: Yeah.
1: You have to have one.
0: Yeah.
1: And if you don't, like you, that's no leverage.
0: No.
1: Nobody's going to do anything for you.
0: No.
1: It's like Nick Robertson in his RFA negotiations
0: every
1: with the Leafs.
0: Year.
1: So get me out of here. It's like, or what? Like, what are you going to do?
0: Come to work.
1: You can talk to all the teams. You can get your own offer sheet.
0: Yep.
1: Yeah. Go canvas the world there.
0: Yeah.
1: Oh, nothing?
0: Yeah.
1: Guess what? You're here forever until finally he got his walking papers. He was allowed out of jail.
0: To Kyle Dubas' team.
1: Has there ever been a more obvious Kyle Dubas reunion?
0: I don't know. Didn't play in the Sioux.
1: Yeah, that's a good point.
0: It's a miracle he loves him so much.
1: This is, it is like, great point by Gordon. Like, this is a great put your money where your mouth is thing for Pat Verbeek. It's like, oh, is he not worth 15? Well, then he sure as hell is not worth 18.
0: Yep.
1: What a liar you are.
0: Mm.
1: If you turn around and say, okay, I guess, you know, you've also lost a lot of credibility with all those other players that you're about to negotiate long-term contracts with.
0: Yeah.
1: If you can so quickly be taken off your position that, man, we just can't do it for 15, but we can do it for 18 if we have to. It's like, oh yeah. Now what a skilled negotiator you are.
0: Well, it's funny, let's say you do that. I don't know that Gauthier and Seneca are going to garner the same level of interest. Like, I think Gauthier is a really nice player and Seneca's a really nice player, but I think the allure of the two-way point-producing massive center, it's like, it's kind of the only other thing you would do that for is if, I don't know, like, you know, Matthew Schaefer is an RFA, you know, in 2 years' time or whenever his deal. Yeah, I guess it'll be 2 years' time because Celebrini's the next year. So, yeah, 2 years' time. I think that's the guy you do it for. And I just don't know that those guys fall in. So much like same way, talking about leverage.
1: Yep.
0: It's like those guys would need the leverage of some team to come riding in with the offer sheet. Mm-hmm. And I'm sure one would come, but I don't know that it'd be at that ticket. Unless this just causes contracts to explode in a way that, like, I think that we all expected we'd get here. I just don't know that we expected it to be Leo Carlson leading us to the promised land.
1: Well, and this is, again, to make everything about the Leafs.
0: Obviously.
1: Where they erred in their contract negotiations with Mitch Marner, where it's like, yeah, you want almost as much as Austin Matthews? Yeah, we're not going to give you that. You're going to sign an offer sheet with the Columbus Blue Jackets? Mm-hmm. Get real.
0: Yeah, well, again, like, maybe more real than we ever knew.
1: Sure.
0: At that time, I highly doubt it, and I'm with you there, though.
1: Yeah.
0: Well, and the Demidov deal is the one that makes me like, it's 7 years later.
1: Yeah.
0: He signed for max term and less money than Mitch Marner did.
1: No, it's cool stuff.
0: Yeah.
1: Okay, last one before we break. The Alfredson thing, if I had to get your opinion on whether this, so obviously they hire him because they think he's a good coach.
0: For sure.
1: Like, that's the number one thing. But, like, secondarily, if they wanted him to be the William Nylander whisperer or the locker room snitch to Matt Sundin. What do you think is the more likely reason why he was brought in, if that was a factor?
0: I don't think anybody's allowed to whisper to William Nylander. Mm. Like, he might listen to you, but it's not like, because, like, you think William Nylander looks at Daniel Alfredson and is like, oh, wow, this guy's so, like, He's around Swedish hockey royalty all the time. This isn't some guy who didn't grow up in locker rooms and hasn't been around it. So, no, I think locker room snitch would be much more worrying. Also, interesting, Ottawa Senators, I had to go double check this. They have not updated their website. I'm still looking at a picture of Daniel Alfredson's face on there. But the reason I looked at it, he was equal to all the other assistants in Ottawa, where it appears to be, based on the hierarchy, he is above everyone here. Yeah.
1: He's an associate, okay? Yeah.
0: A snitchiate? What?
1: Yeah, he'll be snitching to Matt Sundin.
0: This is just, it really, you push back on me of like, what, every time a Swedish guy gets involved, Matt Sundin's got to be the reason? Yeah. Like, how can you look at this as anything else? It's like, Jim Hiller, has he met Daniel Alfredson in his life? I don't know the answer to that question. And he just gets the top seat on the bench right next to him? No, and that's allowed. Like, you bring in Matt Sundin because he should make decisions. You would want, I would think, him to do a thing at his job. But it's just, it's very funny that we had to have the Stenberg worry. And then it's like, I don't know, who's the best Swedish guy I know? Right. Get him in here.
1: Yeah.
0: What? Where's Lidstrom?
1: Yeah, seriously. Mm. Where is Lidstrom?
0: He apparently is doing like vague watching of people over in Sweden for the Red Wings.
1: Sure, sure.
0: Yeah.
1: Collecting a paycheck.
0: Oh, sounds, no. Sounds why amazing. Wouldn't you?
1: Yeah, yeah. No, the reason why I'm a little dubious of even the Alfredson snitch thing, I think Mats himself is going to be in the dressing room a lot. Like, I think that's kind of his job. Yeah. The GM shouldn't. Like, John Chaykin, that is supposed to be a separate world.
0: Yeah.
1: And yeah, I know they're a two-headed monster, but not really. Yeah. Come on. Mats is going to be in there. That's his job. He's like head of culture, right?
0: Yeah, who's the locker room snitch? It's like Austin Matthews when him and Matt Sundin are having dinner every night talking about how hard it is to be Leaf captain, but how hard and awesome because they both have an appreciation of that.
1: Speaking of awesome, it's awesome to see Kyle Lowry feted yesterday. It'll be awesome to see his number 7 raised to the rafters at some point this season. We'll talk to his good buddy, Alvin Williams, next as the Fan Morning Show continues. Ben Ennis, Brent Gunning, Sportsnet 590 The Fan.
2: With fan traffic, I'm Scott Burnett. Some good news on the northbound EVP at Lawrence. A collision has now cleared, but it is still jammed from Eglinton to Lawrence. Southbound 404 EVP, that's busy from south of Finch to south of Lawrence. And be careful on the Simcoe ramp to the westbound 401. We've got the right lane blocked with a stalled vehicle. 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

0: 590 The Fan, Ben Ennis, Brent Gunning. Great moment yesterday as Kyle Lowry officially retires and signs the one-day contract to retire as a Raptor. It'll be an awesome moment when his number 7 is raised to the Raptors at some point this season. We got to get the schedule first. It's great to see Kawhi Leonard there yesterday as well. Let's talk to Alvin Williams, former Raptor, Sportsnet analyst, joining us this morning. Good morning, Alvin. How's it going?
1: Good morning. How are you guys?
0: Doing all right. So I guess not surprising not to see tears from Kyle yesterday. What do you think? Waterworks when the number 7 goes to the Raptors, though, right? For sure.
1: I mean, we talked about it before. He said that might be an emotional day for him. But, you know, Kyle's not the most outwardly showing his emotions other than yelling and screaming. But we'll see. We'll see if the waterworks will start flowing on his jersey retirement.
2: Yeah, it's awesome to see a guy like this feted. I mean, you know him well, and obviously the only other number that's up in the Raptors, it's a guy that you played with, you know, in terms of Vince. But like, what do you think this means for the Raptors to kind of start to have this legacy? You know, you played on it, a team that was still kind of very much getting its feet wet in the NBA and obviously building and having good moments. But, you know, it feels like it's all growing up now, you know? It's like they got a championship banner up there. They put all the division titles on one. You got a couple retired numbers. Like, it really does feel like before our eyes, the Raptors have almost like grown up as a franchise here.
1: No, 100%. You hit the nail on the head. It shows the legacy. It shows the progression of the team. It shows the stability, all the hard work. You know, everything that comes, it comes in time. I know it was for a while. It seems like Toronto was trying to rush a lot of things and, you know, a lot of changes and trying to find out the right path to go to a certain direction. And, you know, you have someone as great as Vince Carter that can bless your organization and do what he does. And then, you know, DeMar DeRozan and Chris Bosh, Kyle Lowry follows and been to championships and things like that. It happens in times. So it's not going to happen overnight, but I just love to see it because, again, it shows the progression. It shows that Toronto Raptors is a real organization. People just before it came by just for a pit stop. You know, it was a pit stop, whether you're traded there, drafted there, or whatever. But whatever, people loved it no matter how long or how short they stayed there. But I just love the fact that Toronto Raptors now, they're sure to be a bona fide organization, winning pedigree, players that not just played in Toronto, but they played all over the NBA and all over the world, and Toronto can actually claim them as their own with the jerseys retired. Guys would be in the Hall of Fame that played for the Toronto Raptors. So I think it's just another stepping stone for people to look at Toronto Raptors and see that they're a real organization.
0: Yeah, Kawhi wanted to come back here, and part of it was the extension. But yeah, he also obviously enjoyed his time as a Raptor. You mentioned like a pit stop. I'm sure that's what Kyle Lowry thought it was going to be when he was traded by Brian Colangelo. I don't know like what your relationship was like with Kyle back then, Alvin, but like, yeah, could you have envisioned Philly's own and your Villanova brethren, Kyle Lowry, having stuck it out as long as he did? And it wasn't perfect like throughout his tenure here as well, right? Part of trade rumors and then hit free agency one time, and there was the possibility of his departure. But yeah, that he's having this moment yesterday must have been mind bending for him when he was first traded to Toronto from Memphis.
1: Yeah, it was, you know, and that's the beauty of it. You just don't know what's going to happen. I know when I first talked to Kyle, because I was director of player development at the time when we traded for Kyle, and his name was swirling around a lot in those rooms about trade possibilities. It was also Steve Nash was really the priority, trying to bring him in that same year as a free agent. And I remember talking to Kyle and asking, because of his reputation and people were really unsure how he would respond and how he would receive certain things. And he, coming from Houston, he said Steve Nash is one guy that he would love to play alongside with or play behind because he can learn so much. But I just remember him getting to Toronto and the ups and downs, playing behind Jose and things like that. And I think things that was told to him or his expectations weren't met right away. But he stayed patient. To his credit, he adjusted a lot mentally. He became unaware of who he was and what the game was really all about. And I think the more he did that, the better it was for him. He became a better leader. He became a much better player. And the nonsense that, you know, that traveled with Kyle at times with his reputation, right or wrong, it just kind of disappeared, and it shifted into Kyle Lowry's this type of leader, and the team is winning, and DeMar DeRozan and Kyle Lowry together. So I think Kyle, to his credit, he just really figured out, he matured, and he started understanding the business, and he understanding how he could be most productive as an individual on the court and off the court in Toronto, and also becoming a father, becoming a family man. I think that takes you in a different direction as well.
2: Yeah, plus he started playing golf, so it's like you can only be frustrated so many times in a day, and it's like golf will do a lot of that to you.
1: True.
2: In terms of, you know, you kind of mentioned it there, the prickly nature at times of Kyle. I think that's actually a big part of what people love about it. Like, Kyle is not a, you know, perfectly polished individual. And like you said, he definitely became that more and more as he, you know, got the full kind of reins of the team. And, you know, even in that championship year, and as important as Kawhi was, you know, who comes out and has the 11 points at Oracle. But it also feels like this is a guy that, you know, there is a part of it that it wasn't always perfect. It wasn't always rosy. And I think, you know, the idea of them, that team keep bumping up against LeBron, it kind of allowed people to appreciate him more. It wasn't, you know, Kyle Lowry is not 6'8" and has a 45-inch vert and, you know, is an adult. Like, I'm not saying any of this to denigrate him, but it's like, in NBA terms, he's kind of a regular person. And it allows people, I feel like, to kind of connect and appreciate what he does in a way that, you know, even somebody like Vince, it always felt superhuman. And Kyle felt like almost like the most human of NBA players because it had to be scrappy and it almost had to be hard. And he was so good at making it look easy, but it wasn't always that way for him.
1: No, for sure. That human outlook is what made him special, for him to do the things that he did at his size. You mentioned, and I'm going to say it, the lack of athleticism. No, but the
2: you're
1: guy
2: allowed.
1: That
2: you're allowed.
1: Around, no, but he moved, like, he's athletic, the way he moves and moves his feet, not just above the rim, of course, but, you know, on the ground, how he moves, how he makes things happen. But again, you know, all of those things, and I think Kyle realized as well, all of those things can be tolerated if you're playing well. As soon as you're not playing well, we've seen it time and time again. We've seen times with Chris Paul this year. His game is not the same, and, you know, the patience is not the same. So guess what? You can be gone in any second. 20 years, 10 years, or whatever. I think Kyle, one thing, he got better as a player. He really

0: focused on his health. He focused on his nutrition. And once he did that, and I remember having that conversation with him as well, he became a six-time All-Star, 6 years straight. So he really focused on himself. And then as being a leader and being that person that he learned how to transform and transfer that leadership, that attitude into a positive way at times. He knew when to turn it on. He knew when to turn it off. He knew how to communicate with guys. He would have guys over his house when he traveled. He'd take them out to dinner. He did so many things as a leader that the team needed in that locker room. They had talent, but you also needed that leader. And I'll say, Kyle, he sacrificed his game a bit. Once they traded for Kawhi, Kyle left, he stopped being a 1A, 1B guy with DeMar DeRozan. And at times he was one when Kawhi would play back-to-backs when he wouldn't play. And then when he would go to the third option, Pascal developed, Fred VanVleet developed under his watch. So everyone, they played well with him sacrificing his game. So he was a big part, more than just the points that he scored and more than the things he did for that championship team. He really set a standard of what unselfishness was about that. So I think in so many ways, Kyle just matured. And again, I think the biggest testament for Kyle, and he talked about being 6 feet and not being that big time, you know, your typical NBA athlete. For him to play 20 years and his last few years not playing much at all and still being in that locker room, that showed how much of a positive impact he grew to be in that locker room.
1: Yeah, Kawhi was there yesterday. And then Kyle, in referencing Kawhi, talked about the Raptors' aspirations in 26-27. We had a debate earlier. Do you think like that was an intentional a word used by Kyle to reference the aspiration thing with Kawhi, or was that just a Freudian slip?
0: I think that was a little slip right there. I think Kyle is trying to stay drama free.
1: what do you make of Kawhi being there? It's nothing's been officialized yet. Obviously, it's just a matter of putting pen to paper, and it's everything else has been settled. But yeah, what did you make of Kawhi being in attendance for that big moment for Kyle?
0: I mean, I think you love it. You love the fact that, you know, Kawhi is all bought in. I think he really is looking forward to being back in Toronto. A lot of times as a player, you can say, like, you know, it's for the money, it's for this, it's for that. But I think once you really find that place that you really receive love and people that care about you, you have success, I think that it all goes into where you want to be, a place that you can call home, a place that you could be comfortable. That Kawhi Leonard, you know, he's one of these guys that's very quiet. He doesn't say much, but –

0: Really loving it. The other thing we have to talk about with this is the possibility of, man, it could be reunion central in Toronto this year. Not only Kawhi coming back, there's these rumors about DeMar. What would you make of the idea of him taking on a, you know, a bench role here, or him being a kind of, you know, microwave off the bench scorer for this team? Do you think there's room for that role? Do you think it can get murky with a, you know, it's not coming back, sign a 1-day contract. You'd be doing it for the whole season. It wouldn't be the Kyle Lowry situation. What do you think of the possibility or make of the idea of DeMar coming back to this team in some way, shape or form this year?
1: I love it. I mean, I got a chance when he was waived by the Kings. I texted him right away. I was like, come on, man, stop playing, come back home. he was all smiley emojis, like, I would love to, we gotta make it happen. So I think it's an opportunity. You know, everyone, if you're fortunate enough to play this long, you're going to go through so many shifts. And I think when you talk about a Vince Carter, who is a former Raptor, a Kyle Lowry, former Raptor, these guys all made that shift being top guys. And at some point, you will make that shift. You're not always going to be the top dog that's going to be used the most volume, the most shots. And I think if anybody, from a personality-wise and his character, he can make that shift. And who doesn't want somebody can come off the bench if that's going to be the role? It can get you 15 to 20 points a game in limited minutes. I think DeMar DeRozan, with his attitude, leadership, and all of those things, it's just one of these things that can help this team on many fronts. So I think when you look at a DeMar DeRozan, and it's not just anybody, it's somebody who understands this organization, it's somebody that understands and wants to be in Toronto, has always loved Toronto. And I think that's important. When you go out and try to find individuals, are they going to be committed to the team? Are they going to be committed to the process? Are they going to be committed to one another? So I think DeMar DeRozan is the perfect choice. If it makes sense for the organization, but I do believe he can fulfill that role.
2: Okay, give us more dirt, because what outside of the emojis did he send back? Because this is a guy who's never come off the bench in his entire career, right? Like, outside of his rookie season, Alvin coming off the bench, and whether he'd be willing to take the veteran minimum, what would he be looking at? Obviously, like, there's other potential trades that could happen that would make the fit make more sense, and maybe not off the bench. But yeah, do you think this is a guy at this point in his career being waived from the Kings, but coming off a great year where he averaged over 18 points a game, shooting almost 50% from the field, and we know the shots he takes, like, they're not easy. Like, would he, do you think, be willing to accept a bench role, and how difficult would that be? Not just like emotionally and psychologically, but like actually physically, your routine, like doing something different. He's never done this in his entire career. He's spent, you know, 15 years in the league.
1: Yeah, I bet. Again, DeMar DeRozan's a pro. And again, everyone has to go through this. You know, there's very few players, if anybody, like LeBron James, that is going to play this long and still have that top dog role. But I do believe DeMar can do that. I think DeMar will, if asked, will do that. And I think he has an understanding of what the team is. If you have RJ Barrett, you have Kawhi Leonard, you have all these pieces, you have younger pieces, Scotty, you know, why not? Why not consider that? Or why not fall in line and do that? Because this is going to be best for your career. This will be best for your career. Or you can go somewhere and you can probably start and maybe not have the same type of success or the same type of meaningful games. And I think in DeMar's mind, he wants to play meaningful basketball, and he's still good enough where he's going to play meaningful minutes. He's going to close games out. He's going to be a guy that's going to have the basketball in his hand when he's on that floor. So I still believe the way he prepares himself, the way he's in shape, the way he approaches his career with the seriousness and just, you know, just continue want to solidify himself as one of the greatest Raptors, if not the greatest Raptor in time. Well, you know, Kyle Lowry got that title, but he's right there.
2: Yeah.
1: So you got to make sure, you got to understand, I think that's more important to him than just his name being called at the beginning of the warmups. You know, it's much bigger. It's a much bigger picture for DeMar.
2: God, I mean, sports don't always work out in the storybook manner, but if he did return to the Raptors and
1: that would be awesome.
2: Oh my God. And the Raptors win a championship after, you know, he was the guy traded for Kawhi and now he's playing with Kawhi and you don't want to get too far ahead of yourself, but that's what we're talking about. Like, that's storybook stuff, Alvin.
1: Yeah, no, it definitely is. And for any young athlete and athletes today, like, you just never know where your career is going to go. You just don't know. Like you talked about Kyle Lowry, you never would imagine.

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0: Morning Show, Sportsnet 590, The Fan, Ben Ennis, Brent Gunning. All right, Blue Jays scored a bunch of runs yesterday. That was cool. Unexpected. 9-3 win over the Giants. Chance to win the series this afternoon. The rubber match of that three-game set before the final series of the first half in San Diego. Three-gamer coming up. Also, Dragon on a Stick made its debut yesterday. Only one time was it used, though. Emmanuel Clase's three-run home run. Also, Felix Auger-Aliassime going toe-to-toe with perhaps the greatest tennis player of all time. I know our next guest is going to bristle at that comment, but man, the numbers are hard to argue now. Coming up just short in a fifth set tiebreaker at the All England Club. It's Adnan Virk of MLB Network. Okay, I know. Like, you've made peace with Novak Djokovic being the greatest of all time, right?
1: I have not. I'm glad, Ben, that you said perhaps, because in my own personal record book, inspired by my friends to gods, I've got Federer still as the greatest ever. Now, first off, you can look at the intangibles, which is that Roger Federer has inspired more people to pick up a tennis racket than Novak Djokovic. So this is a tough way to quantify it, but my point is he's so beloved in the sport. Scott Van Pelt used the same logic, by the way, one time on Jack Nicklaus versus Arnold Palmer. He said Arnold Palmer inspired more people. He's captivated more people to love golf than Jack Nicklaus ever did. So forget about the majors. That's just one qualifier. Now, the qualifier specifically, Federer has won 8 Wimbledons. Wimbledon is the greatest tournament of all time. Everyone knows that. Djokovic has won 7. Now, the U.S. Open is also very important. Federer has won 6 of those. So the Aussie Open, which Djokovic has dominated, the Aussie Open was not a major until 1983. So I throw that one out. And the French Open, like, let's be honest, nobody cares about the French Open anyways. But Nadal won 14 of those. So Federer, if you just look at the Wimbledon's U.S. Opens, is the greatest tennis player of all time. The end.
2: I'm really here for the take of like the only real majors are Wimbledon and the U.S. Open, and the others count as a half. I love that one, because my favorite when I was doing nights and weekends tournament in the dead of winter would usually happen as the Aussie Open was starting up, would be to rank all golf majors and tennis grand slams in terms of prestige in my personal record book. And it was always Australian Open, dead last among all, even behind the PGA Championship. So offense. I like when everyone in the world has decided a thing and I've just decided I'm not going to wholly agree with that. So I am inspired by you just saying, and you didn't explicitly state it, but it sounded like in your answer that the only real slams are Wimbledon and the U.S. Open. And then the others like kind of count.
1: 100%. And I liked your point, Brent, but give the other ones a half. I might even go a quarter point for the French Open. That's how much disdain I have for a match on the clay. Right. You never see the best players in the world winning that. It's always like some chump. Like, what? How did Marcelo Rios just win the French Open? Like, this is not right.
2: With the exception of Rafa Nadal. Like, he's not a chump, you know?
1: But yeah, again, Rafa dominated one service more than anything else. If you just got the French Open, the guy won like 5 majors. He's like Andre Agassi.
2: Noted bum, Andre Agassi. Yeah.
0: So what?
1: As for Felix, I felt hard. This is why sports is both the best and the worst, fellas. It's the best because you go, oh my God, this is awesome for Canadian tennis. Hey, we just had our greatest ever soccer finish, getting to the round of 16. Now we're going to have a tennis champion potentially on the men's side. This never happens. This is why we can't have good things. He's ranked number 3 in the world. Alcaraz not there. And the fight with which he showed, especially down 2-1 against the guy who's won the most majors of all time, it was remarkable. The amount of times it was going to tie breaks was crazy. So I felt for Felix. I mean, both those guys were annoyed, by the way, when the roost started closing. And as I just said to our producer, Austin, I go, this is why sports is the worst, though. You invest 5 hours in the thing, and then the guy who wanted to win didn't. So I was exceptionally annoyed by the end result. And I feel for Felix. He gave a hell of an effort.
2: Yeah. I still watch hockey every year. Team I want to win never does.
0: That's true.
2: I still do it. You can do it, too.
0: Yeah. Tennis is so crazy, right? Like, because, you know, we had Milos Raonic, was awesome. And he did make it to a Wimbledon final. Or sorry, was that a final? Yeah. Anyways, yeah, he did make a

0: a final. Anyways,
1: yes.
0: But he played in the era of yeah, Djokovic was there, but also Federer and Nadal in the peak of their prime, and Andy Murray was there too on the periphery. And even Andy Murray, like Grand Slam champion, was like, he's kind of the forgotten man of that era, where it's like you just had no chance to break in. And now those guys are largely gone. Djokovic is 39. Like 39. And he's not a factor when he gets into finals against Sinner, who he'll play next, or Alcaraz when he's healthy. And it just it feels like, as great as Felix Auger-Aliassime is, it's just the idea of a men's singles major champion, just it just feels so outlandish, Adnan. Will it ever happen?
1: It's a great question, Ben. You know, I thought with Milos it would, because he had that huge serve, right? That's what he was known for. And then at one point, John McEnroe was coaching him, like, oh my God, the stars are aligning here. And you're right, when Raonic made the Wimbledon men's final, it was around the time Jeannie Bouchard made the women's final. You go, okay, at some point, this is going to break through. We did see Bianca Andreescu win a major, which was awesome. But on the men's side, it just never happened. You know, for years, it was like Daniel Nestor is the best we got. And doubles tennis was just where it's at when it comes to Canadian tennis. So, listen, the fact he's ranked third in the world to me is awfully impressive. That match was eye-opening the way he went toe-to-toe with Djokovic. You mentioned Novak's 39. It is a remarkable achievement by Djokovic to still be playing at this level, you know, against a guy who's significantly younger than him and be able to show that composure. So one thing about Novak is he's battle-tested. His competitive desire is second to none. He's going to fight for every last breath he can. But you're right, Djokovic's at the point now, he can't beat Sinner if Sinner's on his game. He can't beat Alcaraz if he's on his game. But he can still win a major if one of those two guys are not there. And so I think with Felix, it sounds a little foolish, but you go, well, if Novak gets bounced early and if Alcaraz and Sinner get upset, then yes, he can win a major. I don't know if he can beat those guys toe-to-toe. He has to do that and prove that to me. But sometimes some breaks happen, you know what I mean? When Roger won that one French Open he did, he didn't have to face Nadal. He faced his buddy Wawrinka. So that happens sometimes, right? You got to get a little lucky. So I would think that might have to be a situation for Felix. But, yeah, to see a Canadian man actually win a major would be remarkable to see.
0: Yeah, Kevin Durant had to get injured in 2019.
2: And it happened. So did
0: Klay Thompson. That's all right.
2: Yeah, no, we don't care about it any less, I promise you. I think it's funny. It's interesting, just as we're having this conversation, it feels like tennis proves, or men's, or well, not men's tennis, men's and women's tennis proves the importance of the middle ground in sports. Because we sit here and we look at women's tennis, and it's like you have a different, you could have 30 straight different slam winners, it feels like, over on the women's side. Like there's just so much volatility. And yes, there was like Serena forever, but outside of her, it's like very much flash in the pan, or like flash and then flash in the pan later. Whereas on the men's side, it just feels like it is two or three names constantly dominating things. It does feel like this is the sweet spot we want, somewhere in the middle for our pro sports teams that we care about, right? The idea of, you want there to be one or two superpowers, but you want them to feel like they can be gotten in the best world, or if something goes the right way. And it feels like tennis is just living in these two complete opposite extremes.
1: Yeah, it's a great point, Brad, because sometimes you have the argument with team sports, you want to have a dynasty. It's a good thing for the sport if the Dodgers are great, because either you love them or you hate them. Cowboys in football, you know, whatever team you want to pick in any other sport. But I'm with you. I think sometimes in tennis, the average fan goes, man, wake me up when it gets to the final. Like, it's going to be Sinner Alcaraz anyways, right? Like, why would I care? So I do think you need to have an upset or two along the way, which would make things a little bit more exciting. That's why I do think if Auger-Aliassime had won, it would be like, okay, maybe dawn of a new era. Maybe instead of a big two, it's a big three, especially if Felix can go out and win the majors. So I don't know. I'm conflicted on it. I think it's better to have stars rather than nobody. I mean, if it was just parity and mediocrity and you didn't know who was going to win a major, that's not good for the sport. So you want to have a couple guys who stand out. But I'm with you. You want to see a little bit of vulnerability from a Sinner and Alcaraz. And if Felix can jump in and make it a big three, that would be nice.
0: Okay, last one on tennis for me. So I like your Federer defense, and I hear it, a lot of it. If Djokovic does this, beats Sinner after playing 5 hours in the quarters, wins his 8th Wimbledon title to pull him even with Roger Federer, you're done, right? Like, you're finished. Then now, hey, you can talk about the things that are unquantifiable and picking up the right. Like, if he does this after that, at this age, it's over for you.
1: Ben, I appreciate the passion, but you missed my point. He would be tied. Because as you just said, he would tie
0: at
1: Roger for the most
0: Wimbledon.
1: Therefore, he would be tied for the greatest player of all time. It would be split between Roger and Djokovic. He would have 25 majors overall. Roger's at 20. That's plus 5 overall. But Wimbledon, they're tied at 8. He would be tied as the greatest player of all time.
0: Yeah, come on. Get real. It's not going to happen. He's going to get waxed. Because, like, yeah, at 39 years old, playing a 5-hour quarterfinal match at Wimbledon and then playing the world number one.

0: one, or at least the number one seed in this tournament, because no Alcaraz, that would be one of the all-time great wins. It's not going to happen because they can't. He can't beat him on like a level footing, and he's not after playing 5 hours. Anyways,
1: and to your point, by the way, think about when you say 39. How many times did you watch the U.S. Open? There's a rain delay. You see Jimmy Connors back in 1991, pumping his fist when he won a final match. I'm like, bro, Djokovic at 39 would wax Jimmy Connors in about two sets. But that's how fan tennis goes,
0: dude. Yeah, totally. Underratedly, tennis is the sport where like the old heads, and I don't even think they say it like. In the NBA, you'll see like some old basketball players talk about, well, if I was playing now, I'd dominate. These guys are so soft. You see a little bit in hockey, but like tennis is the ultimate example of like, I don't ever. Yeah, dude, nobody's talking about the old guys competing against the guys that are playing right now.
1: Right. 100%. I generally feel like in sports, like if Babe Ruth was the greatest player of his era, he'd be great today. Of course. But you're right. In tennis, I'm like, no, I don't think these guys could hang with today's players. Not those short shorts.
2: I'm sure somebody has done it. But like, I feel like tennis and golf are the two that come to mind where it's like the equipment advantage is so big. Not say it's not in other sports, but it's like, I don't know, man. Go hand Sinner a little wood racket size of a spoon and let's see how well he does it. Like, I've seen these videos for golf where guys will go over and they'll use like not just like Tiger generation clubs, but like clubs from like, you know, the turn of the last century. And it's like, yeah, it's a completely different animal. I would love to see Sinner or even like a Djokovic or a Federer have to compete with the tiny little wood rackets that McEnroe and the like used.
1: Yeah, that's why Federer is so classic. The fact he'll always praise Rod Laver. See, Rod Laver is the greatest player ever because he's like in that era, what those guys were doing was remarkable. And again, there's become a focus on majors there is now that it wasn't back then. Rod Laver didn't even win 10 majors because back then they didn't care about it. Today, these guys really just focused the calendar on those four major slams. So even their approach to slams and majors is different than it was years ago. And I know it's the same in golf, Brent. Those guys say years ago, we don't really care about the majors. And then all of a sudden, Tiger was like, no, all I care about is the majors. I'm like, oh, okay. I guess that's where we're quantifying the greatest of all time.
0: Totally. Blue Jays just care about wins however they can come and scoring runs, which has been very difficult for them recently. Not yesterday, though. Scored 9 of them. And I don't know if you caught up to this. I wouldn't blame you if you didn't stay up to watch that game, Adnan, but there's a new thing. So we got the home run jacket for the Blue Jays, obviously, which you're well aware of the oeuvre of. Now it's a dragon on a stick. They've upped the ante with a dragon on a stick. You hit a home run, you put the jacket on, and then you hold this dragon on a stick, which is supposed to represent the fearlessness at which the Blue Jays are supposed to exhibit at the plate. Like, it sounds stupid. It sounds silly. We saw this all the time with Joe Maddon when he was a manager in Tampa. Like, is there something? Like, can the Blue Jays be that team that, and we were going back and reminiscing about the Twins team that had, like, the rally sausage or pocket pancakes like they had in Milwaukee. All right, can it be a dragon on a stick that leads the Blue Jays into a second-half surge?
1: Well, it sounds absolutely ridiculous. And as you said, sometimes you need ridiculous things to spur you on through a long and tiring and draining baseball season. Love the Joe Maddon reference. He'd bring in magicians and stuff sometimes. Or he brought a penguin one time into the clubhouse. It's a random penguin fellow who's going to cheer the boys up. Shaved his head into a faux hawk. That's what we need. We need John Schneider to shave his head into a faux hawk like Joe Maddon, trying to get that elixir going. Listen, whatever it takes. When it comes to this Jays offense, it has been porous for much of the year. And you saw that in that series against the Seattle Mariners, what a struggle it is. You know, our buddy Rash Badani was saying to me, you know, how many Blue Jays are actually meeting or exceeding expectations? Like, think about that. Meeting or exceeding expectations. There's a handful of guys. Dylan Cease, Logan Webb, going to be an outstanding pitching matchup. Okay, Cease is one of those guys going the all-star game, you know, has been their ace. Obviously, Ernie Clement has been a tremendous story. The fact he's leading all vote-getters, he's starting at second base. And you can see what you want with Okamoto, tons of power he's provided. Okay, great. But and obviously, Louis Varland, you guys love for good reason. But after that, it's like, no, a lot of these guys are either average or disappointing. And we've talked a lot about Vlad, and for good reason. But I looked at, like, Alejandro Kirk, like, he's yet to take off since coming back. It was like, okay, he's been hurt, but he'll be sitting 202 in 17 games since coming back. You know, Varsho has been a non-factor. Springer, terrible season, now gone bereavement. So I think ultimately, up and down this lineup, you keep thinking, what's going to turn it around? Well, Barger's coming back. Okay, at some point, Addison Barger's going to be Aaron Judge. Like, that's not the same comp. Santander comes back, what, the last 2 months of the season? August, September, you're going to believe in that guy? So that, to me, is what's really happened, is this Blue Jays offense, just top to bottom, incredibly underwhelming after being so overwhelmingly impressive a season ago. Hitting with two strikes, runners in scoring position, all that stuff they're doing a year ago they weren't doing this year. So whatever it takes, if it's dragging on a stick, I'm all for it. To put up 9 against the Giants is a good thing, especially at that ballpark. Hopefully Jonathan Clase and Ernie Clement can keep it going.
2: Yeah, I mean,

0: mean, it honestly is whatever it takes at this point for the Blue Jays, right? There's nothing too silly. There's nothing too ridiculous. You even have the hitting coach coming out. And, you know, it's one thing when the manager talks about, hey, we got to have a better approach, and it's very vague things. David Popkins came out and wasn't even pointed criticisms. It was just like, here is what's been happening this year, and like technical stuff. When you have the hitting coach coming out and speaking that way, you know, the thing I pointed to is this isn't the first time he thought of that idea when he was talking to the writers before the game. You know, obviously this is stuff he's been working on with Vlad and many other players. It does feel like it's kind of a sign that they are kind of grasping for just anything to fix the problem at this point.
1: Yeah, especially because, Brett, he was well-regarded and praised universally what Popkins did with that hitting approach. The fact those guys will not strike out. In today's game, it's all about three true outcomes. And it's like, no, they're going to put the bat in the ball, no question about it. And that's what the Blue Jays did so well a season ago. So I think he's as confounded as anybody else is, as the frustration of this team. And again, like, you're 3.5 games out of a wild card. I get that. But the Red Sox are 4 back of a wild card. The Orioles are 4.5 back of a wild card, for God's sakes. Two teams right there in your division. So I get the American League is terrible and diluted. But ultimately, as I've said to you guys before, unless you get to 500, I can't take you seriously. And maybe there will be a team that's under 500 that makes the playoffs. But you're 6 games under right now. Like, they're desperate to try to put together a 3-4-5 game win streak, some momentum going into the All-Star break. And then you can truly press reset like Vlad Jr. is going to do and get the second half going with a bang.
0: Yeah, who's good in the American League at all? Like, the Yankees are the first American League team in history to strike out offensively 17 times in back-to-back games. They've been a brutal. They're only 9 games over 500 themselves. The Rays are the only team with a half-decent record in the entire American League. The White Sox still lead the Central at 47-43. The Mariners, we know how good their pitching staff is, but they're only 2 games over 500. Instead of like some teams separating themselves as we get further along, like, the joke has become even more of a joke in the American League, Adnan.
1: Yeah, and it's funny, Ben. The answer is to myself, I guess the National League is just so great. I look over there and I go, well, they get a few super teams. And after that, it's like, well, it's not like everybody else is running away with it either. So it's weird. You're just seeing a collection of bad baseball, like, up and down, it feels like. Like, okay, the Phillies have been amazing ever since firing Rob Thompson. Okay, got it. Braves are really good, but they've slowed down a little bit. Dodgers are great. Okay, as expected. Brewers are really good. They won 97 games a season ago. But after that, like, there's no clear consensus to win a World Series. If I said to you guys, oh, it's the Brewers or bust, I'm like, no, come on, it's Dodgers or bust right now. It feels like in the American League, you take the field. You mentioned the Yankees, their bottom third of the lineup is brutal. Like, say this, you know, obviously they miss Judge and Stanton. Yeah. Those guys are massive, of course. But you still need to have contributions in production elsewhere. Like, those Yankees teams that won in the 90s still had a Scott Brosius, a Luis Soho, like, guys that tip up with other hits. Their bottom third is brutal. Like, I went to the game last Tuesday. I took my kids, Skubal versus Schlittler. I said, okay, great pitching matchup. It was over in 10 minutes. Schlittler gave up 3 home runs in the top of the first. I go, we can leave whatever you want. Like, it's 4-0. Skubal's not going to do it. He gave up 2 hits over 6, and Jason Dominguez is batting cleanup. And Anthony Volpe is batting 5th, and Amed Rosario is batting 2nd. Yeah. So this is not a Yankee team, which is particularly world beaters, until they get those guys back. And you mentioned the Rays. Again, I think they're really good. Caminero's an awesome story. Rasmussen should start the All-Star game potentially if it's not Schlittler. But again, I can't imagine them beating the Dodgers in a World Series. I mean, they're really good, but that's it. As you said, the White Sox, when Murakami went down, I thought they would fold. And shockingly, they're still above 500 and winning that division. So it's a credit to them, but also an indictment of all the other teams.
0: Well, and it really murkies the water as we head towards the trade deadline, right? And it's too early to talk about selling, even though we've peripherally been talking about it with this Blue Jays team, because they've been so bad. Like, and any normal season, when you're 43-49 and 4 games away from the All-Star break, you'd be, having legitimate conversations about selling. But because they went to the World Series last year, because so many of the guys in the last year of their deal, it doesn't feel like have massive return potential in trade, it's been something that we've held off. And also, they're 3.5 games back of a playoff spot. Like, where is the point at which, okay, yeah, you're in the playoff mix, but really you're not a World Series contender? Like, where is that line of demarcation in an American League where you can make a case for anybody gets in, you could go on a run? Nobody's afraid of the Rays.
1: Yeah, and I think that's where the problem lies, is that ultimately, if you're the Blue Jays, you go, well, just get in and make some noise. But think about what this team did a season ago, 94 wins, and came within one heartbreaking game of winning a World Series. Is it really enough just to get in? Like, is it really enough to say, well, we got 79 wins, 79-83 third wild card spot. Now we're going to make hay. Like, to me, you'd still be off 14 wins from a year ago, and it would just point to a disappointment.

0: point season it would be. And maybe you could flip the switch. To your point, it's not like those other teams are that great anyways. You could win a series or two. But I'd be hard-pressed to think you're going to make the World Series or even win a World Series. And ultimately, that should be your goal. It shouldn't be just get in. I think for other teams, that's the case. For the White Sox, it's like just get in because it would be such a great moment, 121 losses 2 years ago. For the Blue Jays, the bar has got to be higher than just get in.
1: Have we unlocked the secret to Vlad Jr.'s power? And, you know, I know he's already taken himself out of the All-Star game, but are there, like, take-backsies on that? Because Junior Caminero declared for the Home Run Derby. He goes deep. Ben Rice declares for the Home Run Derby. That night, he goes deep. I know this shouldn't be about just hitting one homer for Vlad, but honestly, like, the way it's been going this season, maybe that's the case. Like, do we need Vlad Jr. to have a take-backsies and end up going to the All-Star game so he can compete in the Derby, so he can at least get the one homer bump that it seems like is happening across Major League Baseball if you end up committing for the Derby?
0: Yeah, it's funny, Brent, because before, remember Bobby Abreu famously hit all those home runs and was terrible in the second half? Remember, oh my God, yeah. Don't ever do the Home Run Derby, right? It just became this thing. Whereas in this instance, I'm kind of with you. I think if you haven't hit a bunch of home runs, you need to hit a bunch of home runs to remember that feeling, what it's like. Like, imagine a three-point shooter is just clanking time after time. Like, dude, just go to the gym and hit 1,000 threes, and you'll just feel better about yourself once it's going in. So there's two schools of thought. One is, okay, his back is hurting a little bit. Fair. Like, Vlad, for his part, has been incredibly durable in his career. That guy doesn't go on the IL. He'll battle through pain. If he needs 4 days off, I'm like, I'm all for it. Take a cortisone shot. Do what you got to do. But there is something to be said for, like, no, dude, just go hit a ton of home runs. He's always a great under-pressure kind of player, loves the spotlight. The crowd will be into it. Like, maybe that would be a good thing for him. So I could see both sides of it. Again, if he takes the break and comes up strong in the second half, we'll say, okay, the break did him well. If he doesn't, we'll immediately second guess and say, well, totally should have done the Home Run Derby. It's not hurting those other guys.
2: Yeah. Blue Jays broke out yesterday, but Vlad hit into two double plays. So still waiting for his breakout, despite the Blue Jays' 9 runs to pull themselves to within 6 games of .500, looking to take a series in San Francisco this afternoon. Adnan, always a pleasure, buddy.
0: Had a blast, boys. Felix, we got him next time, and let's go center.
2: Yeah, I guess. Sure.
1: I have no dog in this fight, so sure. We're friends. Why not?
2: Adnan Virk, MLB Network, staunch Roger Federer defender.
1: I love that. When it comes, I feel like we did so many GOAT debates, and obviously, like, LeBron and Jordan, chief among them for our time. Mm-hmm. The people have, like, shied away. Like, hey, you know, let people have their opinion on these things. Good for Adnan. Still waging the wars there. I like it. Good job. Because I feel like with the, like, it's almost like you roll your eyes at somebody if you're like, Jordan, LeBron. Who do you? It's like we spent 15 years doing that. I feel like we're done with that now. Yeah. And it does feel like tennis is where the war can still be waged. I have no dog in the fight, but good for the people that do.
2: Well, and I would say in the individual sports, It's just personally speaking, it's harder for me to put my emotional weight behind a feller.
1: Right.
2: Like, unless we're talking about golf and it's a Canadian, right? Sure. Or Felix Auger-Aliassime.
1: Okay. When it's that's not Canadian. That's not what I thought you were saying. I thought you were saying in the individual sports, it's like harder to have the debate. It's like, I don't know who won the most.
2: No.
1: You're saying the emotional equity is harder for you.
2: Oh, yeah, totally. Yeah. We all have our teams, right? Yep. And if you're from Chicago, guess who your GOAT is? Like, let's do the geographic breakdown of who thinks who is the GOAT.
1: Yeah.
2: Me thinks the fellas in Illinois.
1: There's not a lot of constituency for LeBron there.
2: Yeah, I would say that you're probably more likely to get an MJ.
1: I would imagine, yes.
2: As opposed to people in Ohio.
1: Yeah.
2: Or, you know, also there's like age demographics there too. Well, but yeah, like specifically definitely. The team thing, it's a little different for LeBron because he hasn't just been a one-team guy. And I know Jordan wasn't either. Yeah, you're right. There's a lot. Not you're right, as if you made the argument. Mm-hmm. But, like, no, there's people in D.C. who
1: well,
2: are
1: I don't
2: also,
1: know. The only sports fan I know in D.C. is Joe House. And he's a Jordan guy.
2: Yeah, okay.
1: So I actually
2: but also
1: don't know.
2: Old.
1: Yeah, no, I know. That's the joke.
2: Sparkle, anyway,
1: please clap. Yeah.
2: But I find... So, yes, in team sports, it's easier to get behind one individual because you associate them with a certain team. And, yeah, if you have no allegiance to the team, I guess it's different. But, yeah, everybody has some allegiance to for or against a team that LeBron James played against,
1: he's
2: right?
1: He's played for enough, yeah.
2: In individual sports, I find it harder. It's like, yeah, you're a Rory guy, I guess. So.
1: Yeah, I do. I like him.
2: So explain that to me. And part of it is a personality.
1: Yeah.
2: And you there can be like a certain flair or style in which they play. And then there can just be like the freak show of all freak shows, like the Tiger people.
1: Yes.

0: which, I mean, anybody of mine or even your vintage.
1: Totally.
0: Yeah, Tiger did a thing, and it was just so captivating because he was so singular and because he was chasing history in such a manner, right? Mm-hmm. And also there was the nostalgia factor there.
1: Yep.
0: Yeah, it's harder for me when we're talking about individual sports, even the Rory of it all.
1: Yeah.
0: If I'm not cheering for a Canadian to get behind one person because there is no team allegiance there.
1: I agree. Okay, I agree with that. I don't ultimately end up at the same place, but I agree in large brushstrokes with the theory of that. That, like, yeah, it's hard for me. And, like, you know, I can, man, like, what was I more happy for in 2019? The Raptors winning the title or Tiger winning the green jacket? Like, I honestly don't know the answer to that because I was so wrapped up in everything that the Tiger was and the nostalgia. And I had to hear the stories about the 86 Masters my whole life. And then I got my 86 Masters. And now, you know, RIP to my kids' ears, having to hear about that for the rest of their life of, like, the old guy, and he still got it. And I got to watch it and all of those things. But I think with team sports, it's kind of easy. You have someone that births you into it. Like, it by the time an individual athlete, you're old enough as a person to care, it's like your dad or whoever is the person that got you into sports. It's like, you know, I could tell my kid to like Rory so much, but it's like by the time he really is like a true-blooded like sports fan and he's 9, 10, it's like the individual athlete's lifespan is going to die before the team, like the team will go on and there's other generations of it. So I think that leads into it. But I also think it has to be a very particular set of circumstances. Like, part of it with Rory is I love the idea of the next one. Yes, there's a personality component to it. Part of it was like getting to see him do things we'd never seen anybody do. Like when he blasts the field by 11 at Congressional to win, I think it was his second major. You're looking at that going, oh, this kind of does feel like Tiger at Pebble that one year or Tiger at the Master. And obviously then the personal struggles with the Masters and everything there. But then with Rory, it also was an element of, I liked the way professional golf was before that big bad bully Liv came in. And nobody fought the good fight harder, longer, better, stronger. Cue Daft Punk or Kanye West, whatever one you like for that one. Mm-hmm. That was such a big part of it as well for Rory. And then, you know, he comes to the National Open of my country. I care about golfing Cantalot. Guess what? Not every superstar that's not an RBC guy is doing that. And he came here and he defended the title and it made that tournament feel so much bigger. So I think with Rory, it hit a very particular set of circumstances. I'm with you that it is harder to feel the pull for an individual athlete as opposed to a team for team sports, but it doesn't mean it's impossible for me. And I do wonder how much that will change. Like, again, we talk about this all the time. Like, you're so old. I am running out of my guys. Like, it's like Rory is not one of my guys. He's younger than me.
2: Yeah.
1: But it's like I still have had a few guys. It's like they're all dying out now.
0: Yeah, I would say the one motivating factor for me in rooting for an individual in an individual sport outside of nationality, again, Canadians, sure, obviously, if there's a Canadian in contention in any golf event, like, that's who I'm rooting for.
1: Our guy.
0: Obviously, is rooting for Félix Auger-Aliassime yesterday.
1: Obviously.
0: But secondarily, now what I'm rooting for is for Novak Djokovic to do the damn thing. I want to witness history. Like, I want to be living through the thing and be able to tell people that I saw 39-year-old Novak Djokovic play 5 hours of tennis until almost the curfew, which does exist at 11 o'clock at night. Hilarious. At the All England Tennis Club. They can't play beyond that.
1: Amazing.
0: They almost went to it. And then to come back 2 days later and beat the number one seed, 15 years his junior, where that's not a thing that's supposed to happen and doesn't normally happen to him at slams, and then add to his already most slams ever in men's tennis, and then tie Roger Federer for the most Wimbledon titles ever. Like, that is now what I'm rooting for. I was just going to say, also, this is a fellow, I think a lot of people are in my camp, who would have never believed that they could root for Novak Djokovic, especially in the middle of the Federer and Nadal, because those guys are just like, frankly, had more likable personalities than Djokovic.
1: Well, I think of Roger Federer as the not vanilla, because people say vanilla, it's like, has no taste. Vanilla is a taste. Yeah. It's a good one, quite frankly. Right. A little French vanilla, lovely. Swiss vanilla, maybe. I don't know. But it's like, he's the blank canvas of which you could put all, because he just feels regal, right? Like, I don't look.

0: at Roger Federer and think like, oh, this is like a huge personality guy. I think of him as like almost like royalty or above us almost. And I don't necessarily like feeling that way about people. I think the reason why I don't feel the pull with Djokovic as much is because in my mind's eye, no matter who it ends up being, like I saw it. Like I remember Roger, I remember Federer and Nadal in their 8,000 year match at Wimbledon in the final. And I remember Roddick going, I went out and threw the kitchen sink at him and he went and got the bathtub and they're all yucking it up in the All England Club. Like, I feel like no matter where it lands on, I'm going to have seen the GOAT. It's like if Rory and Tiger were in competition for the GOAT and Jack never existed. It's like, it doesn't really matter to me because I got to see it no matter what. That's why I don't necessarily feel the pull for Djokovic. And I'm like everyone else. I feel the not wanting to cheer for Novak Djokovic of it all.
1: Yeah, but he's an old. And like, I'm rooting for olds as well.
0: Of course.
1: In a sport in which the olds aren't, no one's supposed to be doing
0: no,
1: this.
0: No, you're not
1: 39.
0: Supposed to be old at all.
1: And here's my guess, is that he won't be able to do it.
0: Yeah.
1: Against Sinner at 39, again, after playing more than 5 hours of tennis.
0: It's a lot of tennis.
1: It certainly is.
0: Like, you're not even playing golf the whole time, but like, you ever have a round, it's just dragging. It's like, I mean, you get to that mark,
1: buddy,
0: you're like, I'm dying out here.
1: Nobody's feeling bad for me, but last Tuesday, I played 36 holes of golf.
0: Yeah.
1: And it took a cart for both, but like, by the end, I was dead. It was a million degrees.
0: Yeah.
1: Yeah, yeah.
0: Did you ever play any tennis growing up? Like,
1: oh yeah, I love tennis.
0: Yeah, I was on my high school tennis team, and this is a testament to my mental fitness for everything. But it always amazes me when these guys don't just quit. Like, you lose the first two games of a set, and you're like, I got others. Yeah, just roll over and die here. That is the most amazing part to me, honestly.
1: Oh yeah, tennis is a mental test in a different way than
0: totally different way.
1: Sports.
0: I love tennis. I would. I miss it. I can't wait. Like, my kid likes to go out there, but it's like, you know, he's five.
1: Yeah, no, our house
0: sucks in the grand scheme of things.
1: Our house backs onto a park where there is a tennis court, and my kids have just started getting into tennis.
0: I can't wait.
1: Let me tell you, it is. Yeah. I thought that the entree into racket sports would be pickleball because it's an easier game. And they played pickleball before they ever played tennis. And it was okay. It was fun. They enjoyed it. But once they tried tennis the first time, no, tennis is still, there's a reason why.
0: It's great.
1: Like, no offense, Jeannie Bouchard, who's like the face of pickleball, maybe.
0: Oh, they have a new one. It's paddle. There's trampolines on the walls or whatever.
1: Tennis is still the best racket.
0: No, I'm trying to raise the first ever dual U.S. Open winner. Like, he's going to win golf and tennis. Forget the Grand Slams of his particular sport. He will just win the Masters and the U.S. Open and Wimbledon and the U.S. Open.
1: Dude, we talked about this on Monday, how there will never be another Deion Sanders, a Bo Jackson. Man, that individual sports would be the one in theory because you're not beholden to some team. But
0: well, what? The coach is going to tell you can't? The coach that you pay?
1: Yeah. All time, if somebody ever competed at the highest level.
0: I mean, like, country clubs across the world would be dying to have them, because guess what? The really nice ones, they got tennis courts too.
1: No question.
0: Yeah.
1: All right.
0: And we would finally have a golfer that our man, who's the catcher we were talking to yesterday or 2 days
1: ago? Pat Borders?
0: Yeah, of course, yeah, totally. I had Pat Tabler in the mind, and I knew that wasn't it, and it just wasn't coming out. So yes, Pat Borders, we'd finally find him a golfer that he likes.
1: Yeah. Because he's a tennis man. All right, when we come back, more of the Fan Morning Show. Ben Adams, Brian Gunning, Sportsnet 590, The Fan.
2: With fan traffic, I'm Scott Burnett. Westbound 401 west of Simcoe, the ramp lane is blocked with a stalled vehicle that's backed up to approaching Harmony, then approaching Kennedy in the Collector to Express Transfer. The right lane is blocked with a collision. Eastbound 401 east of the Allen in the Express, the right lane also blocked with a collision. That's busy from the 410 in the Express and Collectors. Northbound DVP approaching Lawrence, a collision on the left shoulder slowing things down. And southbound 427 south of the 401, the left shoulder blocked with a stalled truck. That's busy from south of Airport Road. During the FIFA World Cup, traffic downtown will be heavy. Skip the stress by taking transit, traveling off-peak, and checking routes in advance. A message from the City of Toronto.
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14: 2-0. Swing and a fly ball out to right field. Going back, Ramos onto the warning track. Looks up at the fence. It's gone! Three-run homer for Jonathan Clase.
15: I don't know what that is. That's new, but maybe they're mixing it up with the celebration as well. Just trying to change anything.
16: I knew it was in the cage before the game. It was kind of just sitting there with Vlad and Valley. They're kind of petting it. And Yeah.

0: and George brought it out for the homer. So you got to go ask those guys about it. But yeah, stuffed dragon, good.
1: Well said. Fan Morning Show, Sportsnet 590, The Fan, Ben Ennis, Brent Gunning. Stuffed dragon, good.
2: You don't keep dragons in a cage. You keep them in a pit. Everyone knows that, yeah. Okay? There's no dragon cages. Dragon pits.
1: Sure.
2: Caves as well.
1: Yeah. Stuffed dragon. I call it a dragon on a stick.
2: Yeah.
1: That's what it is. I guess it's supposed to be like one of those, like the horse heads. Like you were supposed to ride the stick. Like
2: sure.
1: The dragon.
2: The way this season's been going. But some people have contemplated it.
1: Yeah. Anyways, yeah, made its debut yesterday because why the hell not? Like something. Hypnotist, whatever it takes. Whatever it takes.
2: Literally anything.
1: Yeah, and early returns quite good, actually, for the Blue Jays. They scored 9 runs, only hit the 1 home run. So only Jonathan Class A, of all people, has had a chance to ride the dragon this year for the Blue Jays. But they did score 9 runs in a 9-3 win over the San Francisco Giants. Might as well try anything at this point in the season because it felt like the season was slipping away because it couldn't score. Just could not score. And now it's like one win doesn't change everything.
2: No.
1: But they're 6 games under 500, chance to get back to 5. And then there's 3 games in San Diego against a Padres team that stinks after an off day Thursday. But here's the reality of the standings. Blue Jays, they're not good. 43-49. No one's going to argue that that is a good record.
2: No, that's the factiest fact that has ever been stated.
1: And if they were in the National League, they'd be much further behind the eight ball as far as chasing the playoffs. But because they play in the very bad, not very good, putrid American League, they're only 3.5 games back of the Texas Rangers, who are in the third wild card spot, and only between them and the Rangers are the Twins and the Astros. Okay. Everybody stinks. Even the Yankees, who are in the number one wild card spot in the American League,
2: yeah,
1: are 9 games over 500, and they strike out almost 20 times a game over the last 2 games.
2: Yeah, I was going to say, what was the stat you sent me yesterday? It was like the first ever game in the history of baseball, effectively, with like 17 straight strikeouts in back to back games. Nuts.
1: Yeah, first American League team to strike out 17 times in back-to-back games are the New York Yankees. So, yeah, the Blue Jays, even if they, you know, they lose today, take 2 out of 3 in San Diego, there's not going to be a situation where it's like, okay, well, now it's definitely done. Second half of the season, it's all about getting the young guys an opportunity, and you gauge the market for it. Like, there is just, man, the Orioles, who stink. And they're 8 games under 500. They think they're kind of sort of in it. The Red Sox, you know, they're trying to prove that it's not the nightmare, which it obviously is in Boston.
2: Right.
1: They're only a half game back of the Blue Jays right now. So
2: crazy.
1: It's there is a very high likelihood, barring something unforeseen, that there will be a playoff team in the American League either at 500 or potentially slightly below 500. Which means that, like, right up until September, if you're 5 games under 500, you're going to be in the mix. But we just had this conversation with Adnan Verk.
2: Yeah, I wanted to pick up on it in the specific way he set it out because I thought it was interesting.
1: Because it's, okay, you can make the playoffs, right? That's cool. Make the playoffs. That's
2: great. Anybody, really.
1: Yeah, make the playoffs. Aren't we in this thing to win a World Series? And are you a World Series contender? If you make the playoffs as a 500 team? Okay, so that's the question you have to ask yourself as a Blue Jays fan. After watching this team win 94 games during the regular season last year, have the best offense in baseball from June 1st on, to have not the greatest starting pitching in the world, but like, Trey Savage enters the mix at the end of the season. You still have Kevin Gausman at the tip of the spear there.
2: Yep.
1: You could see that team going on a deep run, especially getting the 5 days off they had at the end of the regular season and the start of the American League Division Series, because they played well against the best teams in the sport,
2: They
1: sunned the Yankees in that series over Canada Day. There's no such sunning happening now. So can you convince yourself that this team can win a World Series and it's worth not selling off whatever you got at the deadline?
2: You need to reasonably believe 2 things are going to happen. You need to reasonably believe that Kevin Gausman, whatever

0: clip you've seen of him lately is exactly that, and he's going to bounce back to be at the very least a capable to good number three starter. And you need to think Vlad Jr. is going to look something like even the bad versions of himself in the past, like something along those lines, because I don't think you can reasonably... It is not to say that every team that wins the World Series needs three good to elite starting pitchers, but I think a lot of them will check that box. The Blue Jays have two. I'm not so sure about the third. Kevin Gausman was. I'm TBD on what exactly you can expect out of him. And you need somebody that's going to be a difference maker for you offensively. And that doesn't mean Alejandro Kirk can't get hot, but I'm kind of done waiting for that. If it happens, it happens. But I don't know that it'll come to a way that's going to single-handedly change the Jays' season. You need to believe Vladdy can turn it around at some point in time. I don't know how big a believer I am in either of those things looking like the best versions of themselves in Kevin Gausman and Vlad. You have been right to diagnose this team's offensive problems as a one-player problem, but I think when you are asking yourself that question at the deadline, it needs to be two guys you're focused on. It needs to be about Gausman and Vlad. Because if they are last year's versions of themselves, I think you reasonably can say, get in and you'll have a chance. But if they are not, and so far they have not, I think you need to worry about what that's going to be.
1: I remove Gausman from the equation. I think it's a one-player issue again because, you can't have Kevin Gausman not getting through two innings, I suppose, but he's proven at least in those last couple that those two starts, and they happened consecutively, were more of the blip. But, okay, even if Gausman, you're just hoping to get, like, he's in the Max Scherzer position of last year where it's like, man, give us four or five and give up two or three. Okay. Dylan Cease is starting game one
0: for sure
1: a postseason series. You know who's starting game two?
0: Oh, I know. His name's Trey.
1: It's Trey Yesavage.
0: Yep.
1: And the division series is still a best of five, or before that, you're probably in a best of three wild card round, right?
0: Certainly, yep.
1: Okay. You're set. Like, if you win the Dylan Cease and Trey Yesavage starts, plus the back end of the bullpen, okay, that is... Man, when we talk about what it takes to win in the playoffs, there's like two main things, and then three, and the third one is the toughest one. It's like, hey, you got to hit home runs because the idea of like stringing together a bunch of hits and rallies, like that's tough against the best pitching in the sport.
0: Yeah, that's the thing. Nobody's going, you know what? We don't love the matchup, but we'll let a guy get through a couple more batters here. That's not happening in the postseason.
1: No, a guy is not his day. Guess what? He's not in the game anymore. And we'll go to the guy who throws 100 miles an hour coming out of the bullpen.
0: See, they're always there.
1: Yeah. But you need some top end starting pitching. Like, you need ace type stuff, and over 162 games, maybe you don't quite need that. You just need like guys to give you some innings and keep you in games and not kill the bullpen. But in the playoffs, to win in the playoffs, you need guys who strike people out at the front end of your rotation and strike people out at the back end of your bullpen. Blue Jays have that. Yep. Dylan Cease starting a baseball game with Louis Varland for maybe six outs at the end of it, with a Tyler Rogers mixed in there, and maybe like, and Jeff Hoffman not in the ninth inning hasn't been a nightmare. You feel pretty good about that. And maybe, you know, you've also got the Spencer Miles throwing 99 in leverage at the back. Like, I feel pretty good even with the up and downs of the rotation during this regular season. If you get to a playoff series where you need two and maybe not even a third in a wild card round, you got Dylan Cease and Trey Yesavage starting the first two games and with 100 miles an hour and the American League's version of Mason Miller at the back end with Tyler Rogers in the midst, I feel great about that. Can you hit a home run? Can you score three runs in a baseball game?
0: Yeah.
1: I can't tell you that's for sure going to happen for this group right now.
0: If you're just talking about the wild card series, I have no problem with the recipe you were laying out in front of me. Get great starting from your two great starting pitchers, cobble together enough runs, because with those two guys, it really shouldn't have to be that much, and then you're leaning hard on the back end of the bullpen. I have no problem with that recipe. But if we're talking about going on a real run and winning more than a wild card series and trying to get, forget a World Series for a minute, just trying to get back to a championship series, the ALCS, get back there, I don't think you can just look at it as, well, we win all the Cease and Yesavage starts and then everything else, and we just have to go the absolute distance with everything. I don't think you can necessarily look at it that way, and that's why I include Gausman in this. You're right. Like, the bigger question mark absolutely is Vlad, because unlike Kevin Gausman, he doesn't have anybody he can point to and say, yeah, but at least I have X, Y, or Z. There's nobody else. There's guys doing enough to set the table, but then he's supposed to clear it.

0: and that's just not been happening. So I think you're right to remove him. But if I think of, what do you want the playoff run to be? Yeah. Do you want it to be win a wild card series and feel good about yourself? No. If that's your argument, it's not one I'm wholly against. But if you're talking about a real true blue run in the playoffs, I think you need more than two starters you can trust.
1: But the American League stinks.
0: You're right to keep bringing that up.
1: Stinks. And
0: it's really bad.
1: And if you're the third wild card team, you're getting the Rays in the division series. Okay. Oh, the scary Rays. I get it. Like the Trop Sox. Like,
0: yeah. They have lights in there now, though. Yeah, so it's not as scary.
1: Yeah. And I get it. Yeah. You're right. Like the goal shouldn't be just making the playoffs, it's winning the World Series. But there's some uncertainty around this team beyond this year.
0: Totally.
1: Right. Because of the pending free agents. Beyond that, like the whole Major League Baseball landscape.
0: Will there be baseball?
1: Yeah, in 2027.
0: Yeah.
1: And, you know, there is a Raptors comparable here where it's like, man, the Raptors are in the championship mix, but if they don't win a championship, it's not like some disaster of epic proportions. They've actually won a thing, right? They got the guy back that won them the thing. The Blue Jays didn't win a thing last year, but, and I know it is different if they win it, but man, we've talked endlessly about the impact that World Series run seemingly had on the fan base of this team in less than 12 months. Yeah, if you get into the playoffs, you win a wild card round, and you go 4 or 5 games in a division series, how much of a nightmare is it? Especially now that it feels like the bar has been changed, right? Going into this year, it's like World Series championship or bust. This is the way it worked for the Rays, for the Royals. This is the way it's worked for teams previously, where it's like it's worked for the Panthers in the Stanley Cup playoffs, where you get to a finals and then the next year you win the whole damn thing. The bar isn't that anymore. It doesn't feel like winning a wild card round and pushing somebody in a division series, God forbid getting back to a World Series, would be now a surprise.
0: Well, and I also think you look at it, you're right to point out the way the landscape has changed and all that. And it's also the idea of, you know, what is the question you're asking yourself, right? I don't think even the people that are a believer in what you're, or this idea of can you win a wild card series, are all of a sudden talking about buying at a trade deadline. It's just a matter of standing pat and rolling your dice, or taking your shot, either or. Shouldn't mix the metaphor, but one of the two. And I think there's an element of that with this team where I can totally come around to that idea that you're holding on to Dalton Varsho, who is going to, like, I think of all the guys you'd trade away, if you trade them all away, you get probably one of the lottery tickets hits and you're feeling pretty good about it. So I can understand the idea of just kind of standing pat, not buying, not selling, and taking your shot.
1: There's so many teams that are in the playoff mix in the American League who I think you can make the same argument. It's like, you're going to be in the playoffs? And like, do you really think that you're one of the best teams in baseball? Like, are the White Sox big buyers at the deadline? Hard to imagine.
0: Yeah.
1: But right now, they're not even in a wild card spot. No. They're in the lead in the American League Central.
0: They do have the Pope on their side.
1: So. That's, you know, yeah.
0: It's the worst things to have.
1: A great, great point. All right. Dragons on a stick. We'll be back tomorrow with another edition of the Fan Morning Show. Ben Ennis, Brent Gunning, Sportsnet 590 The Fan.
0: Good morning.
2: With fan traffic, I'm Scott Burnett. Westbound 401 west of Simcoe, the ramp lane is blocked with a stalled vehicle that's backed up to approaching Harmony, then approaching Kennedy in the Collector to Express Transfer. The right lane is blocked with a collision. Eastbound 401 east of the Allen in the Express, the right lane also blocked with a collision. That's busy from the 410 in the Express and Collectors. Northbound DVP approaching Lawrence, a collision on the left shoulder slowing things down. And southbound 427 south of the 401, the left shoulder blocked with a stalled truck. That's busy from south of Airport Road. During the FIFA World Cup, traffic downtown will be heavy. Skip the stress by taking transit, traveling off peak, and checking routes in advance. A message from the City of Toronto.

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0: 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Canada is up 2-0. That is the most dangerous lead in soccer.
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0: See that, Dan? 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It's never wrong.
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Welcome to the JD Bunkus podcast. It is officially MLB trade rumor season. That's basically the number one thing now I'm going to start seeing from other shows. It's like, who's going where? What are the Blue Jays going to do? What is the case against buying? What is the case against selling? I got to say, it was not a treat waiting to watch that baseball team play until 9:45 at night when they are in the rut that they are in. But they won. They won a game. Thank you, Jonathan Class A. Thank you, a bunch of

what the Blue Jays are going to do. And by this, I mean the next 15 games. Because I just, the feeling I'm getting right now is I'm not too sure how much can change outside of something incredibly drastic. Like you watched last night and Vladdy's lost out there. And I just keep saying the same thing until he gets going, until he looks normal, if he ever looks normal this season. I don't know how you could buy into what this offense is, even if you're adding pieces. There's a lot of holes. You could make the case that they need two starting pitchers. You could make the case that they need more bullpen help. And you can certainly make the case that they need more help on offense. And I'm just not sure you can plug all those holes with deadline additions and really have a credible belief that this team is going to win a World Series this year, that they're going to go on another magical run. The only problem is, like, what's prudent? Because when you look at their pending free agents, like the guys that they would be most willing to move off of, right? Guys who are not going to impact the long-term future of this organization. You're talking about a 36-year-old George Springer making $24 million. You're talking about a 29-year-old Dalton Varsho, who I think has two hits in his last like 30 at-bats and again has zero arm and is not nearly the defender that he used to be. Not even close. I don't even know how many outfields he's the starting center fielder in today around all of Major League Baseball. And I certainly don't think that there are any contenders that would be looking at him and saying, you know what, this guy would be a real boost for us. Again, 29 years old, making almost $11 million. Kevin Gausman, he's 35, he makes $22 million. Jays can eat money to get, that's not going to be a problem for them. They're going to be willing to take on some added salary, but even doing that, I just can't envision a scenario where this team is like getting a whole bunch back for any of these guys. Because as I mentioned yesterday, Kevin Gausman, I believe in. I still think that he is a credible playoff starter, but you don't want him starting game one right now. You don't want him starting game two right now. Heck, you might not even want him, ideally, starting game three, given the way that it's kind of looked over the last couple of months, where that splitter just does not seem to be as devastating as it once was. You got Shane Bieber, $10.5 million for a guy who's 31 years old who might not be able to pitch this season. Like, that's on the table right now for Shane. Yeah, he had the one good outing where he kind of bounced back from the first pitch home run. Outside of that, the results have been brutal, like just plain, flat, old, ugly, to the point where I go, if he has another start like that, what are you doing? Are you going back to Patrick Corbin? Because Patrick Corbin in these relief outings has looked better than what you've gotten from Shane Bieber so far. Then you've got a 33-year-old Jeff Hoffman who has looked much better lately and who is under contract for another season beyond this, but he's making $11 million. And he's also had some pretty ugly demons recently with the closer rule. So it's like, are you paying $11 million for a reliever that's not supposed to be your best guy? I'm just not really sure. The real pivotal question in terms of if they did go into a sell, if they really did continue down this path of looking well below average, frankly, they look like one of the worst teams in all of baseball. You can talk about that win last night. Again, that's a guy from AAA coming up and hitting a huge home run for them. And them piecing up a contact pitcher, a ground ball pitcher, and the ground ball is finding holes. I didn't find that win to be like overly encouraging and going like, okay, maybe this is going to change the direction of the way things are. It's going to take a lot. It's going to take a lot. The big question would be, would you entertain trading your two top relievers? Because I think Jeff Hoffman will be available if they decide to sell no matter what. Like, you can get him. They're not going to be too concerned about moving off of $11 million to Jeff Hoffman. And I don't think that given his age and that position, you're really fretting that. But like, Louis Varland's been the MVP of this team this season, and he's probably the most likable Jay outside of Ernie Clement right now. And Tyler Rogers has been an unbelievable signing for this baseball team. Somebody who, yeah, I think in terms of trust level, consistency of what you're going to get from that guy, he's also amongst the most important Blue Jays, but there's volatility with relievers. And there is also a pending lockout. So if you do think that the season is not going to be coming back or that we're not going to be playing next year, no 2027 baseball, or at least some

kind of an abbreviated season, and you are looking to kind of really reset, is it at least worth questioning the idea of, well, look at what San Diego gave up for Mason Miller. Look at what Philly paid for Johan Duran. If the market covets Louis Varland that way, a year after you traded a good prospect, but not a great prospect for this guy, would you think about it? I know that's a really tough thing. And some of you are probably listening to this screaming like, are you out of your mind, Bunk? That is the worst idea that you could have possibly picked. Like, so out of this whole team of guys that are performing, the one or two guys that you're thinking about trading are two of your best players, two of the defining players of this team. And I would say, like, I think that's kind of the problem, is that that's the defining characteristic of this team, is the back end of their bullpen. But if those guys have some level of extreme value, and we've seen how much teams covet back end bullpen arms, and you can get things that really help you reshape some of this roster, I think you got to at least think about it. I think you have to at least entertain those ideas and take those phone calls, especially considering those are two guys who, like, look how much Varland pitched in the postseason last year. Tyler Rogers got a rubber arm as well. Like, he's not throwing hard. You would anticipate that you're going to be able to get a lot out of him. I don't know, when it comes to the term, how much Rogers would change things given his age or what the value is. These are things for Jim Bowden today. And I don't think the Blue Jays are going to do it, frankly. I think they're going to be in the postseason mix. They're going to hover around this area of being like, hey, they're only a game out of the wild card. Hey, they're three games out of the wild card. Hey, they're a game into the wild card over the next month. That's the most likely scenario for me. That's the most likely outcome. And that nothing overly creative gets done. And in fact, if I had to put down a wager today of what they're going to do, buy or sell, I would still say buy. As bad as they've looked, as nonsensical as it may seem, that's still where I would put my money down, is that these guys are trying to add rather than subtract, because they are trying to capitalize on this moment, and they know that this is an aging core, and they know that, frankly, it's going to be too difficult to sell even one step back to try to take a step forward. Just how I feel about it. No information, nobody telling me this. Just my personal read. I can't stop thinking about that pending reliever question, if this thing really does go into the tank. Last Blue Jays thing before I get to Jim, because I've got a couple of other things I want to get to. One is, well, just the last thing is, I hate the dragon. I know that's like an old unk take. I'm an unk, and I accept that. I don't care about the home run jacket. I actually think that we made too much of the home run jacket, and it kind of turned out to be sort of a stupid story that we reported way too much on. It was like the uncles got mad about the home run jacket, and they thought that the team wasn't serious enough, and they got rid of the home run jacket, and then there was reporting like, hey, some players don't want it to return. They want to be more serious. Every team in baseball has a home run celebration, like the Mariners with their trident, whatever. Go on down the line. They all got stuff. The New York Mets, like Mark Vientos, in a game where they were losing 11-0, hit a solo home run and put a Spider-Man mask on. Every team in baseball does this kind of stuff. My only feeling with the dragon thing yesterday was, and if you didn't see it, you're just listening to this podcast, Class A hits a home run, he goes in the dugout, and then there's like a dragon on a stick, and he's holding it up for a photo or a fake photo. I don't know exactly whether the photo was real. I get it. You're trying to keep things loose. You're trying to change things up. This is a sport where, like, if you watch the movie Major Leagues, they got like superstitious guys, and it's every day, and it's a grind, and a lot of these guys are probably pressing, and they're trying to make things light. That just felt to me like a veneer. That's the problem that I had with it. It's not the actual stuffed dragon. It's not that the guys are trying to have fun. I don't care about that. It's like a couple who doesn't really get along, and then they decide, like, we're going to get a dog because we think this is going to get us closer together. And you go, I think you should just, like, go to couples counseling and actually work out your issues. And I know this is an extreme example of this, but it felt insincere. And it made me feel bad about the Blue Jays, because one of the things about their team last season, one of the things about the collective and their energy, their atmosphere, was that it was really authentic. That the fun they were having, the ride that they were all on, the way they interacted with one another seemed to be genuine, seemed to be really joyful. And I know Vladdy's always smiling, and then he's looking frustrated during his ABs, and it was another just brutal game for him yesterday. I know he gets the single, but outside of that,
And that single was ugly. But oof, the other ABs in this game, like, geez, dude, geez. But still, he tries to keep the vibe high. He's one of those kind of guys. You can see it when they're finally getting runs. The whole dugout is there trying to celebrate it. But when I saw that little stupid dragon, I went, that feels forced. It's like, what? Are you going to struggle another week and you're going to add another weird thing to the dugout to try to add a celebration? Anyway, this isn't the biggest of deals. I understand this probably sounds really stupid to a lot of people and there's far greater things to concern yourself with. But yeah, I didn't like it. It felt forced. It felt lame. It felt like, look at what we're trying to do to shake things up. Yeah, here's a guy. Yeah, didn't work for me. Anyways, Jim Bowden in about 10 minutes. Another weird thing yesterday. Mega weird thing yesterday. The Daniel Alfredson stuff. I tweeted about it. I got a lot of strong replies. Some people love it. Daniel Alfredson named the associate head coach or the associate coach of the Toronto Maple Leafs. He's the assistant coach. Like, maybe he's the top dog assistant coach. I don't really know exactly how defined this is or how this is supposed to operate. Ottawa Senators put out a statement that he's still a Sen for life and that he's always welcome back, but it is a brutal look for the Ottawa Senators. Like, I had some people reach out and go, JD, how is this any different than Jason Spezza? How is this different than Max Pacioretty? It's insanely different than those guys. Like, unbelievably different than those guys. This is not a Ottawa Senator. This isn't a Ottawa Senator great. This is not a Montreal Canadiens great. This is the Ottawa Senator. This is the face of who you think of first. You close your eyes, you think about an Ottawa Senator. If you don't think about Daniel Alfredson, you're probably 23 years old, 24 years old, 25. Like, you're a baby. You're a little baby. So I just got to tell you, I do not like it. And people will be like, it's not a big deal. He's coming to help the team. Yeah, I don't think he's going to be sabotaging the team. I don't think that it's going to have some kind of a massive impact on this group. If anything, it's probably going to be positive because he's a really smart guy. He's got a great temperament. I've spoken to him. I've had him on the podcast before. He seems like an interesting, thoughtful dude. He's obviously played the game at the highest level, and he played it for a very, very long time. He's got a ton of experience. He's got the relationship with Matt Sundin. All those things are true. I don't think there's anything wrong with it from an actual hockey standpoint. I just don't like it for the rivalry component of this. Because I know all this stuff is dumb. I know all this stuff is, like, not supposed to be overly serious. Right? I think that sports are powerful. I think that there is a massive benefit to sport beyond just health and actually playing in them. Like, to watch them bonds. I've gone over all these things on the show a million times. But rivalries should matter. And I've talked about this in the past as well, but it feels like they're dissipating and it feels like they're becoming less and less of a thing, these regional rivalries. And I can tell you right now, if Darcy Tucker became the associate head or the associate coach of the Ottawa Senators, it would really bother me. And so some people are just looking at it purely through that lens, which is little brother's guy came over and did the thing. And since fans lost their captain and now they lose Alfie and this is great. And you go, yeah, but the only reason you feel that way is because the rivalry matters to you. The fact that it's them versus us and that there's something materially different about these two sides other than just like where you're born or who your parents cheered for, it's like, This doesn't work. This doesn't work if you have guys who are the Ottawa Senator coach the Toronto Maple Leafs. To see Daniel Alfredson every day on the bench decked out in Toronto Maple Leafs gear makes me feel like it. And people evolve. People grow up. People change. Duh. Daniel Alfredson's not in his early 30s playing for the Ottawa Senators anymore. He's in late 20s playing for the Ottawa Senators anymore. Like, he's a grown man with a family and he's changed and blah, blah, blah, blah, blah. I want it to mean something to you that you were the Ottawa Senator and that you're hurting your fans this way going to the Toronto Maple Leafs. That, like, yes, it's a business decision and you think it's good for your family and all these different things, but like, there's no other job in the NHL for Daniel Alfredson. I kind of find that hard to believe. There was no job with the Ottawa Senators in some capacity. I don't know. It doesn't sit right with me. That's just the way I feel about it. I want rivalries to matter. I want the players to take pride in the places they played in. And I don't think that this is a good look for the league. And I don't think this is a good look for either team. And I don't think that this is like the payoff of what people are saying, which is, yeah, it's better because it shames the Ottawa Senators.

0: okay, that's worth losing the feeling of that this guy cared so much about the Senators that he would never want to put on the Toronto Maple Leafs gear, that you wouldn't feel the same way if it was the other way around, that if Darcy Tucker did this, that you wouldn't be like, dude, this is so gross. I can't believe that this guy is doing this thing. You do that stuff, it makes, to me, the sport weaker. Even if the team is stronger, and I'm guessing they are for having him. And again, this isn't the world's biggest deal. I'm a child of this rivalry. Like, it hit me in the peak, right as I was in the peak of sports fandom. So for people my age, it probably means more than if you're Gen Z and a Zoomer, then you're just like, yeah, I don't care as much. I didn't really watch Daniel Everson. How is this any different? It's different. It's different. It's ugly. It stinks. I don't like it. Last thing. Argentina comes back yesterday. Unbelievable comeback for them. They're down 2-0 against Egypt. It feels like this is going to be a massive upset. It's got actually like Argentina now. You got the Cape Verde thing, and now you've got the Egypt thing. But the whole game is basically not about Lionel Messi scoring another big goal, basically getting the golden boot for this tournament and being like, how old is Messi now? Is he 36, 37 years old and still playing at this level? It's unbelievable. Truly, truly, truly incredible. He's not the story of this. I'm sure he is in some circles, but the real story here is the VAR review that takes away the second goal, or the first time they scored a second goal for Egypt. It's a foul that they go back and review that happens on the other side of the field. And is it a foul? Yeah, sure. When you break it down with a slow motion camera, it leads to a goal. It's technically all within the rule books. So, you know, if you're a soccer guy, don't come at me with like, this is with the letter of the law. Yeah. That's not my point. Does anybody think that the technology has made sports better? Because I think that this is kind of a part of just where we're going in general with everything with AI and everything with video review and everything with, oh, technology is improving our lives so much. Like where exactly? Like, how is it working for you? Like, what is this great advent lately that is just like making you feel so much better about your life, about your experiences? Is this good? Like, is this what you want from sports? Because to me, I wrote down the reviews that I actually like, ABS, because it's really fast and it's black and white. And it really did. I thought that there was a problem in Major League Baseball with umpires shaping games. Umpires trying to basically control whatever their version of the strike zone was. This holds them more accountable. And frankly, I think you're going to start to see some of the veteran umpires leave the game a little bit earlier because their statistics are going to be out there more clearly. And they're going to want to do this a little less. They need some fresh blood in there. They need a different type of umpire. One that isn't like the Joe West type or the CB Buckner type, who is, I'm the face of this game. I'm good with that being over. But I like a puck over a goal line. Out of bounds. Safe. Touchdown. Like, did it cross the goal line? These are fine. These black and white things in terms of having better camera angles or even a chip in a ball or a chip in a puck. I don't really care about those things. All the rest of it feels all like almost always against the spirit of the rule. You saw the review that happened in the Portugal-Croatia game. I thought that was incredibly awful for sports. Congratulations to the Portuguese fans. I don't want to take anything away from them. They had this unbelievable moment in Toronto, a deserved moment in Toronto, but their head coach came out and was like, that's why we have this technology, is that it was 100%. I'm like, who's trusting this? Who's believing that that technology is infallible? When you're seeing the VAR where it's like a little tiny toe ahead of the defender, do you think that's making the sport better? Is that the spirit of the rule? Because my understanding of it, again, as a soccer casual, is like, hey, you don't want to create an advantage for the attacking player. You don't want them cherry picking. You never, like, when they're coming up with this rule, they're like, if a guy's tip of his nose is past the guy, like, then it's offside. I don't think that was the purpose. Goaltender reviews, like all this different stuff. It's been a disaster. And now it feels like we can't put the genie back in the bottle because we've just decided to do these things. So we keep doubling down and tripling down and quadrupling down on adding more tech and being like, well, maybe if we just get this soccer, this has interrupted the flow of the games. It feels extremely against the spirit of the rule. It feels like it's kind of changing the history of the sport. And this is across the board with other sports as well, other leagues. But with soccer, it feels somehow more damaging to something that feels a little bit more sacred with these games. And I don't like it. And I just can't imagine any sports fan at home, other than someone when it goes your way, right? Like when it's an Argentina fan who's like, yo, God, this might have saved us from choking in the World Cup. When it's a Portugal fan who's like, oof, thank goodness, that's not a goal. I cannot imagine a single solitary solo person watching this stuff and going, I like this. This is better for the game. This is way better for what we're doing here. I love it. Stop the game and review it more. Sucks. I hate it. It's ugly. It's brutal. And we can't go back. And it bums me out. Subscribe to this podcast. Leave 5 stars. Reach out anytime on Twitter and Instagram at JD Bunkus. You can also reach out in the live chat on YouTube. Quick break. Jim Bowden is next.
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Jim Bowden in a couple of minutes here. Quickly, one last thing. I watched the Raptors Kyle Lowry ceremony yesterday, or his retirement media conference, and it was unbelievably well done. I had no surprises there. It was like very first class. The way that they handled it from the outset of the announcement, the way that they put out that initial video to the rollout, the way that they presented everything about Kyle Lowry's career, the people that showed up, the Kawhi stuff, hilarious that in Kyle Lowry's speech, he says aspiration with Kawhi Leonard. Incredible moment.

0: spoke eloquently, all that stuff, obvious. Like, clear that this thing was going to be executed well and that Kyle Lowry, who has kind of always done a pretty great job of representing himself through the media and speaking kind of authentically, did an excellent job that day. But it did make me think about one thing, because the Raptors also announced that they were retiring his number. Number 7, going up in the rafters. And that's it. No more people wearing the Kyle Lowry number. And I've always been a jersey retire is the number one honor that you can have. Like, sure, the statue. Like, that's, I guess, the statue and that, whatever. That was the first time ever with an athlete where I thought, I actually prefer the honoring of a number rather than the retiring of a number. I'm sure many of you have heard this before. There's a famous clip of Michael Irvin talking about how he didn't want 88 retired. He never wanted the Cowboys to retire 88. He didn't view the benefit in that because he thought that when your number goes up there, everybody ends up kind of forgetting about you. It's just like you're up in the rafters. Versus when guys were 88, whenever 88 makes a great touchdown catch, they go, you know who that reminded me of? Michael Irvin. Whenever an 88 drops a pass, they go, you know who would have never dropped that pass? Michael Irvin. And I had this thing with McKee the other day. We were out watching the soccer game on Saturday. And we were sitting around having a couple of beers. And the reason that like I feel this way or that the shift ended up happening is we were talking about Gavin McKenna with the number change. Hey, he's not going to be able to wear 72. Sergei Bobrovsky's taken 72. And so what number is he going to take? Well, his other numbers are taken. And we did, I think he wanted 9. And I can't remember what the other one was. Either way, I think maybe they were both low numbers. I can't quite recall exactly what the second number was after 9. So McKenna couldn't take those other 2. And Sam and I are going, okay, well, who is 9? And we're like, is it George Armstrong? He's like, no, that's George Armstrong was 10. And we sat around, 2 guys who host a show called Leafs Talk. And so some of you are probably going to rip me for this anyways. But like, we couldn't figure out who it was that wore one of the numbers, maybe even both of the numbers. Or we're like, who was it again? And we had to do the Google search. We were like, all right, oh, and then we do the thing like, oh, of course it was this person. And maybe it was just this one conversation. I think Kyle Lowry, if you probably asked him, is like, yeah, I prefer the jersey get retired. It's an incredible honor. And I'm not trying to diminish that honor whatsoever because I think it's incredible. I just think that now I'm pivoting more towards don't retire it, just honor it, hang it in the rafters, and then have every other player that wears that number constantly remind you of the guy that you watched, that you're kind of inheriting that legacy rather than just sort of calling it and being like, hey, that's it. That's the only time someone's going to wear it. I don't know. Like I said, with the Dalian Alfredson thing, people change, people evolved. I used to kind of throw out that argument all the time and say, nope, I like a jersey retirement. I think it's great. I don't want to see anybody else wear that guy's number. Like, it would have felt weird for me to see another guy like wear 13 with the Toronto Maple Leafs because that person meant something to me. But nah, with the Lowry thing, I just, yeah. And that one bar conversation, it totally pivoted the way that I feel about retired uniforms. I'm definitely now more a fan of the honoring and less a fan of just saying, yep, it goes up there and 50 years from now, people are going to try to have to Google, just like I did, who wore that number before you. Because, yeah, we're not all going to become historians of the team. Jim Bowden is a former general manager of 16 seasons. He was the executive of the year. He's now an insider and analyst. You can see him on CBS, hear him on SiriusXM, and read him at The Athletic. He joins me now. What's up, Jim? How are we doing, brother?
1: JD, how are you today?
0: I cover the Toronto Blue Jays. They won, but, you know, like, let's just start with this. So we've got, like, I think about 12% of the season now remaining before the trade deadline. It's a fairly small sample size. And you've seen this much of a team. And like you wrote in your latest piece up at The Athletic that this team is still in some ways trying to get healthy. Like they're trying to get Shane Bieber back into form. Hopefully at some point Barger can rejoin them. But ultimately now they're kind of getting healthy and they still look very off. And they've put together now the vast majority of their season where the look has just not been good. They're one of the worst teams in baseball from an offensive standpoint. They're kind of middle in the pack.

0: when it comes to pitching. They're 13th in Fangraph WARs. And from your vantage point as an executive, of someone who sat in that chair for 16 seasons and who talks to front offices, how much can you actually put into this amount of time of a season? Like getting hot ahead of a deadline or hanging around in front of a deadline versus everything that you've seen up until this point and trying to weigh those two things against each other.
1: Yeah, it's complicated, as you know, but I think one thing that I would keep in mind with the Blue Jays is they were just in the World Series last year. And then the other thing that I keep in mind is not the one loss record, but the games behind column in terms of the wild card. Am I in striking distance? And then my next question is, if I were to make the playoffs, can I win that wild card 2 out of 3? And can I run the table in October? Is there a pathway to do that? And in this particular year, in this particular case, when you have all the parity you have right now in the American League and you really don't have any dominant teams, I mean, certainly I would say Tampa Bay, Seattle, and the Yankees, probably the three best. But at the end of the day, you know, I'm looking at the Blue Jays going, if they can get hot, they can get in as a wild card team. If they get in as a wild card team, they have the experience from last year of winning these close series. And they have guys on that team that have been there, done that. So, you know, I would be sitting in that seat going for it, period. That's where I stand. Now, yeah. I would have that subject to change. If I get to August 3rd and things didn't go well after the All-Star break, I'll pivot. That's fine. Yeah. And I could be open to selling at that point. So I'll prepare to do both. But yeah, you're too close in the games behind in terms of the wild card. Throw the towel in with a team that was just in the World Series a year ago.
0: Yeah, I think that's actually kind of one of the frustrating parts always is you'd rather it just be defined one way or the other. Like you'd rather it be, okay, this is the direction that we want to go and we're buyers or we're sellers. It's one of the two things. It's very clear and obvious. Rather than kind of heading into this murky area where you're going, well, what exactly are we doing? How much faith can we put into this baseball team? But there would be two things that would basically help me determine what this would be. And one of them is like, clearly they wanted to be buyers. And clearly if they're hanging around, as you mentioned, close to the wild card, they are going to remain that way given how much they've invested in this team and some of the points you just made. But there's got to be a bar, right? Like there's got to be a line where they say, you know what, if we're 5.5 games back of the wild card, let's say, like just as an example, and we sustain another injury, are we really going to put together a trade package to try to help us win now when we think we're too far out of it? But the second piece is, what kind of deadline is this? Is this a buyer's deadline or is this a seller's deadline? Because as you just mentioned, kind of everybody's in it. Like that's the case for the Blue Jays, but also kind of against them as well, right? Like you got a Tigers team that's 10 games under 500 and they're only 5 games out of a wild card spot. And so you're like, are they going to trade Tarik Skubal? Like, are they going to be doing this? If the Jays decided, like, let's just say it's today. If they decided that they were going to sell, is this more of an advantageous market given all of the parity and all the teams that are in it? Or has that not yet become defined?
1: We have to really define this year's trade deadline, not with buyers versus sellers, right? Because there's only a handful of sellers, right? Rockies and Giants,
0: yep.
1: Angels, Mets. There's only a handful of teams that are going to sell. And how much do they really have to sell? You know, I was talking with Jerry Dipoto, the president of the Mariners, a couple of days ago. And he said, look, it's going to be more contending to contending kind of trades. It's going to be, you know, trading a strength for a weakness. You know, it could be the Mariners trading one of their starters for a bullpen arm and a right-hand hitter rather than the Mariners making a trade with the Giants or with the Mets, right? And so we kind of have to look at it that way. The other thing, though, I think in the Blue Jays case is you really have to look at the American League teams. Like, you don't have the Dodgers. You don't have the Brewers. You don't have the Phillies, for that matter. So, you know, you kind of have to look at the league and say, okay, who are the best teams? Okay, Tampa Bay, I get it. But, you know, can you beat them in a short series? Yeah, I think so. You got the Yankees without Aaron Judge, who broke a record for strikeouts the last two nights. You know, they got a lot of holes. You look at the Mariners, I mean, you know, their offense isn't what it was supposed to be. They don't hit left-handed pitching very well at all. They've got questions. In the Central, look, I like the White Sox and Guardians and Twins. I like them some, but are they really scary? And so no. I think that's kind of the point that I have, JD, is the Blue Jays legitimately have to look at themselves and realistically understand, yes, you can make the playoffs. This team is good enough to do that with the team you have. And then if they get there, can they win? Yeah, the answer is yes to both of those.
0: Yeah.
1: So to me, I'm buying unless something falls off the wagon. If something terrible happens between now and August 3rd, I just don't see it happening. I'm going to buy. I am. I'm going to go get a starter. I'm going to go get another bat. I'm going to continue to try to go for it. I'm going to keep this window alive. I'm going to remember I was 2 inches away from a world championship in October. Mm-hmm. Okay, now it's July. I'm not giving up on this team. No way.
0: Yeah, that's also what makes it even more frustrating, though, is that it's like no one is good and you just have to be mediocre. And they just have not been able to be mediocre. They've just been downright bad. So Let's get into some of the players or pieces or strategies that they could actually end up having here if they do look like buyers. Because I'm with you. I think that that's the way that you're thinking right now is the way that the front office and ownership are thinking, which is the American League is weak. We're not going to fall that far out of it. If we can just hang around and we can bolster this group and we end up getting into a wild card matchup and we have Trey Savage and we have Dylan Cease and we have a group of experienced guys, we think we can beat the Chicago White Sox. We think we can beat the New York Yankees or the Mariners, who we also just beat. And yeah, are led by guys like Cal Raleigh, who's now, I think, like 300 points lower in OPS this season. Like it's not a daunting group that is ahead of you. So you put them down as buyers in your piece of the Athletic, and your top target you listed was a guy who's Spencer Steer. My question with this is like, the Jays don't feel one bat away. Like you go through the stats, Jim, and it's 28, 27, 29, 28, 27, 29 in every offensive category. Can this team somehow reshape their roster in a way where they add multiple bats? Like, could there be guys going out to bring guys in? How do you do this? Because they have nobody that's really performing, but they actually do have a glut of bats that require playing time already.
1: Yeah, I mean, first of all, you got to get your bats maximized, the guys that you do have, right? I mean, got to deal with Vladimir Guerrero Jr.'s back. You got to make sure that back is right, and we got to get his power back, right? You got to get George Springer swinging the pole like he did a year ago. I mean, you got to get Barger back into that lineup and hitting like we thought he was going to back in spring training. I mean, I think you got to focus on what you do have and getting them to perform at the highest level, and then going outside to getting a bat or two, you know, it makes a lot of sense. I also think you need another starting pitcher as well.
0: Definitely.
1: You know, and so look, if Freddy Peralta starts to look better, you know, does a Jorge Polanco deal make sense? Does a deal with the Angels for Reed Detmers and Joe Adell make sense? I mean, I think you just have to keep, you know, grinding the options and seeing. You know, I mentioned Spencer Steer because, you know, he's got a lot of power. He homered again last night, mm-hmm. and he's got a lot of positional flexibility that I know the Blue Jays like. He can play first, third, left, DH, can put them all over the place. That would add a little bit of pop. But, you know, we all want to improve our teams by a yard. Sometimes you improve your team by a centimeter, and it's enough to push you over the top.
0: So when it comes to that pitching market, That to me is like as clear and obvious as the offense is. It's like, okay, you would like to add a corner outfield bat because, yeah, first is going to be occupied by Vladdy. Third is going to be occupied by Okamoto. So Can you upgrade on, like yesterday they played Jonathan Class A, and yes, he hit a home run, but ultimately he's not going to be there if this team is playing games in September. You are okay with having Nathan Lucas go back to platooning. I think you're actually all right with somehow finding a way, even in center field, if they were able to get somebody better than Dalton Varsho, that could be an upgrade for your team. So mostly it's going to be outfielders for this group. That's your best way to improve your offense. That's the best way to improve like your just day-to-day lineup with the guys that you have. The starting pitching to me, though, is clear and obvious in terms of guys just being bumped out immediately. Yesterday, Spencer Miles pitched for them. He started the game. He's a Rule 5 draft pick. He's been amazing this season, nothing taken away from him, but that's your fifth starter right now with a Patrick Corbin piggyback. The number four starter is Shane Bieber, who in since returning has looked like, hey man, my optimism about him opting into that deal and thinking it was about like the vibes of Toronto, those are gone. Those have completely disappeared. This is about who is actually going to give him $11+ million. That market, like you mentioned a guy like Freddy Peralta, how strong is the starting pitching market? Because to me, it's like, I think it's almost as obvious as adding a bat for the Blue Jays as adding a starter.
1: Yeah, I would agree. And look, does the farm system have enough to go get Tarek Skubal? I don't think so.
0: Yeah.
1: And a lot of teams are going to be chasing him. I think the change in leadership with the Los Angeles Angels was helpful to the Blue Jays because under Perry Manassian, they were not going to even listen on Jose Soriano or Reed Detmers. I think under John Mozeliak, they will be listening. I'm not

0: sure if the Blue Jays are going to match up with what they want, but that's certainly a possibility. Robbie Ray, I don't know if they want a reunion with him, but he's going to be moved probably with the Giants. If Peralta pitches better, he's a guy that could get moved, but he's got to pitch better in order for the Mets to get a return that makes sense for them to move them.
1: Yep.
0: I don't think the Twins are going to move Joe Ryan based on my conversation with them. They're going to hold on to him, although he would be the guy that I would want over everybody because you control him for 2 years. So, you know, how much starting pitching is really going to be out there? And then what's the price going to be? Just because supply and demand is such that you're going to have to overpay if you want to get that starting pitcher. So that's not going to be an easy get, but you know, if the Twins went out and got Reed Detmers and they got Spencer Steer, I think that would be an improvement. I'm not saying that's going to be a difference maker for them making the playoffs or not making the playoffs. Mm-hmm. But again, any type of improvement this time of year can be significant.
1: So before you came on, I listed Blue Jays older players if they were to sell, right? Because if you're going to sell, traditionally you're going, we're removing pending free agents, guys who are right. older. Guys who can go help win now. Right now, you've got 36-year-old George Springer making $24 million, who is having an extreme down season. Dalton Varsho, 29, who has, I think, two hits in his last 30 ABs and no arm in center field and has taken a step back defensively. Kevin Gausman, who's 35 years old, making 22, and who hasn't quite been the best version of himself. Shane Bieber, we went over. Jeff Hoffman's 33, still has another year under contract, but it's $11 million for reliever. I don't know what the overall value of a guy like that is come deadline time. And the scenario that I outlined is, if you do become sellers, like if let's just play out the scenario where things do kind of go off the cliff for the Blue Jays, they just can't get back there. They do end up 10 games under 500, which, like, based on the way they look, we can't rule this out.
0: Right.
1: Do you think that they would entertain trading relievers, like their best relievers, given what kind of hauls organizations have been able to pull over the last couple of years for the likes of the Mason Millers and the Johan Durans? And you've got a guy like Louis Varland. You've got an older guy in Tyler Rogers, but two guys who have been two of the best in all of baseball. Yes, under contract. Yes, you know, you're trying to compete the following season, but it's a volatile position. And if you can get, like, we're kind of changing our farm system, you got to at least entertain it. Do you think that they would?
0: I think they'd be open-minded if that was the scenario. I just don't see that being the scenario and happening. But I do think that Mark Shapiro and Ross Atkins are smart enough to understand if they had a great opportunity. You know, the Padres are, we've already heard whispers about maybe offering Mason Miller because the Padres have so many holes on their major league roster. Their farm system isn't what it once was. So we're hearing that they may listen if they could get a very strong return. You know, I think the Blue Jays would do their due diligence and find out what Varland could bring back, because certainly he's having one of the most dominant seasons we've seen in a long time. Mm-hmm. I just don't realistically think that's even going to be part of the conversation here. I think the Toronto is going to try to get healthy, try to get their players back playing at the accustomed level that they saw a year ago, and are going to add. That's just how I see it. You know, a lot of the players that you just mentioned really aren't tradable. Kevin Gausman probably is at the deadline, even though the way he's pitching. But, you know, Bieber, the way he looks, I mean, Springer, another year older. I mean, Varsho, the way he's playing. I mean, you know, other teams are seeing the same thing Toronto is seeing. So I just don't think there's a lot of value there. So to your point, Varland would be the one guy that could bring a huge return, but it also takes you out probably of this year if you took him off the roster. Would you do it if the right return was there? Sure, they would. They would listen and do that. But again, I think Toronto's not going to throw the towel on this team. I don't think they should, to be honest.
1: Yeah, so this is the other part of this in terms of why I even thought they could entertain something like this, is the potential for a lockout, which is, all right, if you're looking at these guys and it's relievers specifically, and you're trying to pin down when they're going to be most effective, someone like Tyler Rogers, who's in his late 30s, if you're going to lose one of those seasons, then you probably, it does behoove you, if you're a seller, to move him now. For Louis Varland, sure. Like, what do you know about what he's going to look like 2 years from now? What do you know about any reliever when it comes to trying to project from over a year out? So do you think that is going to have a material impact on the way teams are thinking? Is that already part of the conversation that teams are having when it comes to the trade deadline? Is, well, you've got to look at this as either you're all in because you might not have baseball the following season, or you want to move off of these guys and get long-term assets, because in a way, long-term assets could become more

0: I would say valuable, given they could be arriving closer to when Major League Baseball could return.
1: Based on my conversations with the 30 teams, I would tell you there's probably 25 of the 30 that are not even baking that in on personnel decisions. Okay. And there's probably 5 of the 30 that are baking it in and are making it a factor. I think, you know, most people kind of look at this. Is it possible there's a lockout? Yes. I don't think most teams believe that we're going to not have baseball in 2027. Based on how popular the sport is, based on the parity we have in the sport right now, based on the revenues that are coming in right now, most teams don't think that's going to happen. Now, I certainly understand, based on the negotiations, which are a complete nightmare right now because neither side's negotiating. They're just throwing proposals at each other that only help them. There hasn't been a lot of compromising whatsoever, and everybody's kind of taken that lockout, work stoppage approach, which I hate. I hate that that's what both sides are doing. But at the end of the day, I think we also have to remember, since Commissioner Rob Manfred took his post, there has never been a Major League regular season game missed because of a labor dispute, only because of the pandemic. And that's a pretty strong track record over a long period of time. And although I understand baseball wants to dramatically change the system, they also recognized how good the game of baseball is right now and how popular it is and how successful it is. So we have to keep that in mind as well. I wouldn't be making personnel decisions if it was up to me based on a possible lockout. I'm not going to do that.
0: So last one, I do have to ask you about Tarik Skubal because he still remains the apple of everybody's eye. And yeah, I think your conclusion is probably correct that the Jays do not have the asset pile to go out and get him. Like, I don't think the Blue Jays want to be throwing JoJo Parker into any trades right now, given the way that he's going and also just the depth of the farm system. Where do you view the favorites right now? Because given where the Tigers are in the standings, even in this parity, even in this world where it's like you could go for it and they could be making the same kind of case in terms of, hey, we made the playoffs last year and we were so close to the Seattle Mariners. You can't afford to have this misstep with your organization where he ends up walking for nothing, right? So, as of today, who would you peg as the favorites to land Tarik Skubal?
1: The favorites right now are the Tigers, and I think it's a mistake, but I think they're the favorites. I think they really want to go for it, and if they play well between now and August 3rd, I think they're going to keep them. And I think it's a huge mistake, and I said this 3 years ago with the Angels with Shohei Ohtani. They could have had Junior Caminero for him. The owner nixed the deal. They kept him, and now they're paying a price, and the GM no longer has a job. If Skubal is traded, as much as the Dodgers deny that they're going to play, and there is no reason they need to play, they have the starting pitching to win a World Series without him. They also have the best packages they can give Detroit while yawning, like Emmett Sheehan, Zaire Hope. I mean, they can put a package together that people can't match, and they can put together a package that doesn't matter to them. They have Yosi's DePaula coming, Mike Sirota coming in the outfield. They rank them both ahead of Zaire Hope. They can trade Hope. Emmett Sheehan's their, what, eighth best starter? They can trade their eighth best starter for 2 months of Tarik Skubal. So I have to put them there. Look, the Atlanta Braves could sit there and trade two of their young pitchers, Cam Caminiti and J.R. Richie, and that's probably enough to get them. And the Braves' window's closing, and they need another starter. If they get Sale and Skubal, you know, they'll have a chance to stay in this race the entire season. The New York Yankees, I mean, they have enough in their farm system. If Brian Cashman and Hal Steinbrenner wake up and decide they want Skubal, they got enough to go grab him. They can give up Warren or Weathers, Rodriguez. They can give one of those outfielders, Spencer Jones or Jason Dominguez. They can give up one of those outfielders. They have enough to get it done as well. So I'm going to tell you, based on being a former GM and looking at packages, if I were the Tigers, Dodgers, Braves, Yankees probably match up the best.
0: Man.
1: And by the way, I want to throw Tampa Bay there. They're the sleeper.
0: Really?
1: If they give up Theo Gillen, they'd have a chance to get him as well, and they might do it. But remember this about Eric Neander, the president of the Rays. He's always stealth and covert in these kind of attempts. He tried to get Ohtani and was in it. He almost got Freddie Freeman before he signed. He was in it. And this is the kind of move, you know, Tampa Bay, this might be their best chance of winning a World Series. And Eric Neander and Kevin Cash have to be sitting there going, What if we put

0: Scooble with Rasmussen and McClanahan as our top three starters in October. Yum, yum, yum, yum, yum.
1: You can hear him on CBS and SiriusXM. Read him at The Athletic. He's Jim Bowden, 16 years as an executive and former executive of the year. Thanks so much for making time, man, as always.
0: Thanks, JD.
1: See you, pal. I do not want to see Tarik Skubal on the Dodgers or the Yankees. And so I hope the Tigers end up making that mistake and keep him and just have him out of the mix entirely. Especially if the Blue Jays are going to be buyers and they do end up in a wild card, which, God, it's harder to believe. Harder by the day, but God, he's probably right. We'll see you tomorrow.
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Well, that was a little better. Took Jonathan Clase making his first start of the season. A little Brandon Valenzuela. A little Sean Keyes. Not necessarily unexpected sources of contribution at this point, but not how you would have drawn up the Blue Jays bursting for 9 runs earlier in the season, certainly before the season. You would have had Ernie Clement down for 3 hits, probably. Maybe you had Okamoto down there for a little action, Andrés Giménez, but the Keyes, Clase, and Valenzuela part of the order doing most of the damage, combining for 6 hits, combining for 6 RBI, leading to 2 big rallies in the second and the third. That maybe wasn't the way you saw things playing out. The Blue Jays need a spark from somewhere. They will not argue with whom or how they got it. Interesting one that Clase had the game that he did, given that before the game, Chad Dallas rejoined the team. Braden Fisher's on the bereavement list, and George Springer is back. So they had been carrying an extra position player for a day. They needed an extra arm in there, especially on a bullpen day, just in case. And it was Yohindrick Piñango who was optioned down rather than Jonathan Clase. Often it is last in, first out. So Clase would have made the most sense to go down. He had only appeared in 1 game briefly since getting recalled as the George Springer replacement. So he thought maybe he was going back down instead. Not only does he stick around, he starts and then he homers. It'll be interesting.

0: like in that game, they did a little better against fastballs, particularly. McDonald was going to throw a lot of sinkers. I believe 11 of their hits were off fastballs and 10 of them were off sinkers. So a nice job of locking in on that. And, you know, Joe Siddle kind of broke it down on the broadcast, finding ways to get under those sinkers that McDonald throws. Now, the fastball conversation has happened on the show. It's happened around the team. It's statistically a tiny bit overstated that all of their issues have come against fastballs. They've been bad kind of against everything. The drop-off is there against spin. They've been okay against off-speed, but league-wide, you generally don't hit off-speed as well. So ranking better in off-speed doesn't make you feel all that good. But yeah, there's some things to like there. There's definitely continuing to like things from Spencer Miles. Spencer Miles threw four innings, allowed two runs. You saw him work out of a bases loaded, nobody out jam with only one run allowed. The underlying numbers, other than the, you know, lack of swing and miss, continue to look really strong. And you can get away with the lack of swing and miss when you don't walk a lot of guys and you don't allow hard contact. And the contact you do allow is on the ground. And that's how you end up getting out of a bases loaded, nobody out jam, because you generate a double play ball that gets you out of that a little cleaner. We will break all of this down with Ben Schulman momentarily. We got a pretty loaded show today. Jojo Parker will join us around 10:35. One of the Blue Jays' top prospects. He's headed to the Futures game this weekend in Philadelphia as part of All-Star Weekend. So we'll talk to him about that and his season so far at Dunedin. Patrick Dubuque of Baseball Prospectus will join us later. And then Tyler Heineman sat down with us yesterday to chat. He is a Los Angeles Angel now, playing with that team. He was very open and forthright about, you know, the emotional swings of getting cut by the Blue Jays, landing in L.A., what that adjustment has been like, trying to learn a new team and a new pitching staff on the fly. So loaded show. That should be a lot of fun tonight. Not tonight, this afternoon. Dylan Cease will take on Logan Webb. That's a 3:45 p.m. start. So Blue Jay Central has you at 3 o'clock. Nice to not have to be up until like 12:30, 1 o'clock watching that one. And it's a World Cup off day. So you're all in the clear to tune into Jays Giants at 3:45. Look, obviously a lot of work to be done from here. That is a nice win. I am not going to do the, well, they needed a game like that. Maybe that kind of lets them breathe and move forward, because we just said that right before the Mariners series, they blew a team out on a getaway day to snap a little skid. And then they very promptly played a bad series against the Mariners where they couldn't score at all, lost the first one to the Giants. So you're going to need to see a few of these in a row before you get too excited there, I would imagine. The gap that they have to dig themselves out of here, not just in the standings, they remain 3.5 games back of the final wild card and 11.5 back in the division, but the hole that you're going to have to dig yourself out of as far as, can you convince this front office to be aggressive and add to this group at the deadline, that is something we will continue to monitor and continue to talk about at length on this show. Elsewhere in the organization, Ben Schulman will join us in just a second here. Not much from the minor leagues or rehabbing guys yesterday. Very little in the way of injury updates. Nobody who's rehabbing got into a minor league game yesterday, even though, you know, all the teams were in action. Max Scherzer is going to start today, though, for the Buffalo Bison. So you can keep an eye out for that. Scherzer would presumably make one more somewhere during the All-Star break, and then in the mix to rejoin the rotation. Now, Spencer Miles, again, has looked pretty good. He stretched out to 55 pitches yesterday. Do they give the All-Star break to Spencer Miles to just kind of rest? Do they have him do a longer bullpen session to continue to stretch him out? That I'm unclear on. Hopefully someone who is at the game will ask about it this weekend. Maybe Ben Schulman will. He'll be there for the Padres series in San Diego. He, voice of the Toronto Blue Jays on Sportsnet on the radio side, joins us now. Ben, how we doing, buddy?
1: Doing great. Thanks for having me. How are you?
0: Is this a fresh haircut? I don't know if I've ever seen, I don't know if you've ever come on the show with your hair styled before.
1: This is not a fresh haircut. This is just waking up in the morning and throwing some water in there, but I appreciate it.
0: Well, it looks great. It looks great. Fun one last night. Appreciate you doing this, given it was a late one at the for you on the radio side. Nice to see the offense get going a little bit, and it comes from Brandon Valenzuela and Sean Keyes and Jonathan Clase. You can't be picky about who it comes from. Obviously, at the start of the year, we would not have expected those three guys to be the big contributors. But how big is that to have a

0: game where just anyone at all can kind of get you going offensively, given how things have been the last couple weeks?
1: Yeah, they'll take it from anywhere, honestly. I mean, they'd love Vlad, obviously, to come up with a huge hit, but at this point, any offense is welcome for the Blue Jays. Klase's swing, I thought, was so huge yesterday. I mean, I think a lot of people had questions about keeping him up over Piñango, and he answered some of those last night, I think, on what he could bring to the team on both sides of the ball. He was pretty good in left field, too. But that really got them going. You know, Ernie Clement, I thought, did a nice job setting the table for them also. A couple of leadoff hits early in that ballgame, or a couple of hits early in that ballgame. And just massive. I mean, this is a team that needed a win as bad as anyone, and kind of needed this win. If they had won a game last night 2-0 and it was just really good pitching, it would have been fine, but I don't think people would have been all that enthusiastic about it. To have this kind of big blowout offensive day, every starter comes up with a hit, everyone finds a way to contribute, it's got to be nice for them going into what's going to be a tough matchup today, to at least have that on the books, and maybe they can, you know, give Logan Webb a little bit of hell and try and beat him in the series finale.
0: When it comes to Klase, like you said, a little bit of surprise maybe that it was Piñango that went down, although he hadn't been playing particularly well. Klase maybe a little bit more utility off the bench as a defensive replacement, pinch runner, bunter. But we look at the AAA stat line, and you know, the stat line isn't everything, but you see a .223 batting average without a lot of pop, an 82 weighted runs created plus, so about 20% below an average AAA hitter there. What are we, you know, what do we, or what is the team kind of looking at as far as what Klase could contribute? And is it, you know, maybe, hey, try to thrive in a home run yesterday aside, try to thrive in a narrowly defined kind of utility outfielder role here?
1: Yeah, I think that's the biggest part of it is try and be effective while not playing all that often. I mean, it's a guy who you can more easily have on the bench and plug and play than Piñango. When you have Piñango, you kind of want to play him all the time. But for Klase, you could justify putting him in because the lefty's in that day and you want a right-handed hitter. You could do it the other way around. You can put him in all three outfield spots, pinch run him, bunt him, et cetera. So can he provide a little bit of value in that role is the biggest key. And then, you know, he has the physical tools. And I think people have known that and seen that for a while, really since he debuted as a Blue Jay in 2024. And so the question is, you know, on the offensive end, can the swing decisions and the at-bat quality be there to support what is a decent amount of power in his frame and what is an exciting player profile? And then on the other side, just some decision-making stuff in the outfield. But I thought he looked pretty good in the outfield yesterday, made a nice sliding catch at one point, and he's got so much speed that he can make up for a missed read or a missed first step sometimes. So I think that they're hoping he can do a lot with a little. I don't think he's going to start a ton, even though he started yesterday and hit the 3-run homer. But if he is starting a lot, that means he's probably hitting well. So that's good for the Blue Jays too. So it'll be interesting to see. He's a guy who it's getting to an important part in his career, whether the Blue Jays are going to move forward with him beyond this year, given his option situation is obviously massive for him and them. So exciting for him, I would imagine, and them too, to see him come up with a big game.
0: As far as that speed that you mentioned, he is 50 for 59 stealing bases over the last season and a half between AAA and his cameos in the majors. The Blue Jays are almost dead last in stolen base attempts this year. They were almost dead last in stolen base attempts last year. And this is, you know, kind of team-wide. Everyone's sprint speed is down almost across the board this year. Is that something that Klase could open up for them a little bit, or the opportunities, you know, am I squinting a little too hard here at how frequently he might get that opportunity?
1: I think he could. I mean, I don't think it's going to be a huge change because I'm not sure how often he's going to start, but I do think you have a legitimate option now for, you know, let's say Nathan Lucas gets on and you really want to steal a base or something like that. Now you're going to potentially go to a guy like Klase. Not that Lucas couldn't steal a base himself, but I think you have a real legit speed option that you can sub in late in games if you need a stolen base. Do I think it's going to revolutionize the team's stolen base numbers overall? Probably not. I don't think he'll play or be on base enough to do that. And we haven't necessarily seen at the big league level, albeit he's had short stretches, we haven't seen a time where he's really run wild and swiped a bunch of bags in a week or something like that. So I think I would hold up on it having too big of an impact, but you know, one stolen base or one first to third could end up being the difference in a win or a loss. And he's going to be able to provide you that off the bench. Whereas Binyango fit in more with the speed profile of a lot of the other guys they already

0: had.
1: Yes, he certainly did. So Clase was a big part of that. Valenzuela, we've talked about a lot. Sean Keyes, in a game where he had two hits and a couple of RBI and was a part of a big rally, the thing that I was most impressed about was in an at-bat where he struck out swinging, he put one in the cove, but it was just foul. Man, how I know that he is not the first lefty to do it. The number up there on the board is over 100 Giants have done it. It's more interesting if a righty like Elliot Ramos can do it. But what have you seen from Keyes so far in terms of not just the exit velocity potential, which everyone has kind of talked about, but you know, how he's working those plate appearances to come up with a couple big hits yesterday?
0: Yeah, I thought his at-bats had been pretty solid even when he was struggling. I think that he's A, come up against some tough pitching, and B, still adjusting, and strikeouts are to be expected to a certain extent with his profile coming up to the big league level now. One thing that had concerned me, I guess, a little bit going into last night's game was he seemed to be a little bit late. He was going to the opposite field a lot, and a lot more than even he was pulling the ball. And that's not really the ideal type of contact for Sean Keyes. You want him to use the whole field, but you do want him to pull some balls over the wall and right. I did like yesterday that he pulled that foul ball. He pulled, I believe, both of the hits, if I'm not mistaken, that he had were sent in the direction of right field. And definitely the first one, that line drive that he hit to set up the big rally. And so I think that maybe you're starting to see a guy adjust a little bit more to everything. I don't think he was late because he can't hit 98. They're hitting 98 these days at AAA as well, but probably was trying to adjust to the nasty breaking stuff and some of the spin that you're going to see that's just different at the big league level. And maybe now, by, you know, a small sample size of pulling a couple balls in a single game, he's starting to get the timing of being on that stuff, but still being able to get to the fastball too. And if he starts to go, I mean, he adjusted pretty quick to AAA after AA. This is the biggest adjustment of them all, but he's been a guy that's continued to get better, frankly, as he's rose up levels in the minor leagues. So I'm pretty excited to see what he might do in a week or 2 weeks from now, if he starts to feel real comfortable at the big league level and is still getting at bats too, because whenever George Springer returns to the lineup, there's going to be some decisions to be made on how often Keyes can be at first or DH as opposed to when George Springer will be DHing.
1: Speaking of Springer, again, you can't be picky about where you're getting the hits from right now. And Ernie Clement was a part of that yesterday. He had three hits. His batting average is back almost to 300. And, you know, them putting him at the top of the lineup to try to get some aggression against fastballs to kind of turn the tides here worked out okay yesterday. But big picture, this Blue Jays team is not going to get outsized contributions from a Keyes, a Clase, a Valenzuela every single game. They're going to need, if they're going to get back where they need to be, the top guys to get going. And Vladimir Guerrero Jr., yes, had a leadoff hit to start that big inning yesterday, also granted into a double play twice in potentially big situations. George Springer and Alejandro Kirk both sat that game. Dalton Varsho has a negative 45 weighted runs created plus over his last 11 games, and his OPS is down almost to 700 now. I know there's only four games left before the All-Star break, but how accurate is it to simplify that if the Blue Jays are going to turn this thing around, whether going into or coming out of the All-Star break, that it's got to be a couple of guys from that group of four that figure things out?
0: I think it's very accurate. I don't think that the Toronto Blue Jays or frankly any team really could go anywhere if you could argue the four most important guys going into the year. I know now Okamoto is clearly in that mix of most important hitters, but you could argue their four most important hitters going into the year. None of them are really performing up to their level right now. Varsho is probably the closest, but has gone through a real slump over the last little bit. And it's like you said, it's not fair or good planning to rely upon guys in the back half of your order typically to be powering offense for you every night. They have these situations with multiple runners on. The bottom of the order got some situations for them yesterday for Vlad. The top of the order got him a couple spots. It's not just him, but they need those guys to produce. They need those guys, especially maybe put Kirk to the side, to hit some home runs. And George has hit some home runs this year, but I think that many people would have expected a fair number more home runs from Varsho and Vlad at this point. And it's hard to drive an offense without your best players doing it. So to me, you know, barring some sort of renaissance second half for the pitching, who have already been fine enough, I think, but if they became the best staff front to back from start of the rotation all the way down to Louis Varland,

0: in baseball, maybe you could survive and just pitch your way into a wild card. But I still don't know. And that feels like a big ask. So I think to get this boat really turned around, it's got to be Vlad. It's got to be George. And Kirk returning to some form would be big for them. They really just have not gotten much production from Kirk yet. Understandably so, given the injury. But I think it's starting to be around the time where they're going to need a little bit more from him, because he's right in the middle of that lineup playing a huge vital role, getting on base or driving in runners with people in scoring position. Especially without Bo Bichette on this roster, he becomes, I think, a really important kind of guy for those multiple runners on, unique contact kind of spots, and they just haven't gotten a lot of it yet.
1: Yeah, and I don't know how much a plush dragon on a stick is going to change a ton. Shai Davidi and Hazel May with some reporting on what exactly the dragon is after the game there. I don't know. Whatever I said to someone on Blue Sky, like, they could wear Paw Patrol onesies for all I care if it's going to get the offense rolling. On the pitching side, it was not that unfamiliar at this point. A quote-unquote bullpen day where Spencer Miles eats a bunch of innings pretty effectively, and the team posts a 3 ERA. They go Miles, Corbin, Hoffman, Fluharty, Varland. In the case of Hoffman and Varland, hadn't pitched in a couple days. You have an off day Thursday. No harm in using him here, even in a non-save situation. With respect to Spencer Miles, Ben, I know Max Scherzer is starting today. I know come July 21st, when they next need the fifth starter spot, if they don't, you know, juggle the order or whatever, that could be a Max Scherzer window at this point. But how curious would you be to see Spencer Miles expanded back up beyond the 55 pitches he threw yesterday, maybe back up to the 70-ish where he was earlier in June when they were, you know, toying with making him just kind of a starter instead of a bulk guy?
0: Very interested. Admittedly, slightly nervous because, you know, with the health situation that we've all talked about plenty, I just feel like there's so many unknowns with expanding his innings and pitch limits even further that, you know, I really don't want the guy to get hurt, because I think that he's an awesome pitcher and has dealt with a lot in his career. But from a pure baseball standpoint, I don't see how he would not be one of the Blue Jays' five best options, even if he's abbreviated, even if it's 4 2/3 to 5 1/3-ish every time he goes out there. Yesterday was probably not one of his better outings in some ways, and it was still 4 innings and 2 runs and totally fine. And it's a rookie going back to the place that drafted him and pitching against a lineup that, despite the record of the team, has a lot of big names in it. So I thought that if, you know, yesterday is close to the lower end, frankly, in terms of the fact that guys were on his fastball a little bit and he wasn't super sharp with his location, the higher end stuff, kind of like what he did on July 1st, is absolutely dominant. He's, you know, able to work without really an arm side pitch right now outside of the sinker, because the sinker is just so good that I think if he throws it in the zone, he's pretty much fine all the time. The curveball is still really good. And he does seem to have an understanding, I think, that's a little bit advanced probably for someone with his experience pitching. It just seems like he knows, you know, right when he's got a guy crowded over the plate to bust them inside with a fastball. Obviously, a lot of this is owed to the catchers as well, but it feels like he's got a real kind of developed plan out there that a lot of rookies wouldn't. So for me, I mean, right now, I think you're probably keeping him in the rotation in some form. Maybe expand that pitch count a little bit. I am liking the piggyback of him and Corbin. I think back-to-back times, it's worked pretty well. And if you're getting 4-ish innings out of Miles and only relying upon 2, let's say, with Corbin, I don't feel as much like you're playing a man down in the bullpen, because you probably could go to Corbin 2 days later and then still have him ready for another Miles start again if you needed Corbin long in the middle of the week. So I like what they're doing right now. I keep going to Spencer Miles as much as you can, but obviously with the built-in, we don't really know what's being said between him and the trainers and what's on the scans, and all that kind of stuff needs to be monitored, because Spencer Miles is quickly becoming a very important part of this organization for this year and for years going forward.
1: And already very high on the list of Rule 5 success stories in the history of this franchise. Yeah. You got to go back to like the 70s and 80s for the last big ones like this. Ben, when we look big picture at what needs to happen between now and August 3rd for this team to be where they want to be and, you know, incentivize the front office to add the way we all kind of hope they add. The Rays are good. The Yankees have fallen off, but have a

0: little bit of gap between them. And then the Royals and Angels are bad. The other 11 American League teams are all within 6 games of each other. That includes the Central and West leaders. That includes the teams that are, we thought were out of the wild card race a couple weeks ago, like the Red Sox and the Tigers. 11 teams separated by 6 games. Maybe it's not realistic that there's any sort of separation in the next 3 weeks, but is there a spot that you think the Blue Jays need to get to or should get to where the week of the deadline we're sitting here talking about adds instead of subtractions?
1: I think at least like maintain the spot you kind of are in now, which I know is not an awesome spot. So I can understand people saying like, why is that a spot you would buy from? But I think if you're three-ish games out at most, there's only one or two teams in between you and the wild card at most, then to me, you're being realistic that there still is an opportunity for you to make it, even if it's going to be, you know, potentially one of the worst record playoff teams in the history of Major League Baseball. If you fall back and you're 7 or 8 games back and maybe you're 10 or 11 below 500 and there's 5 teams in your way, to me, like, you might be kidding yourself a little bit. Or if it's going to happen, it might be one of those 2024 Tigers miracles that's going to happen regardless of whether you sell or not. So I think that you want to try and, at a minimum, maintain your position. Don't have 6 different teams you have to pass, because the, you know, the third wild card in some ways has kind of messed up the deadline. If you are further back, you should probably, as rough as it would be to sell the year after you made the World Series, you should probably capitalize on how few sellers there are. If you are a team that it's not that realistic you're going to make the playoffs, because pieces that might have been average pieces 5-10 years ago are going to go for a lot more because no one is selling. Everyone is trying to sneak into that wild card. Everyone who had a big offseason like the Blue Jays wants to justify that and maintain their jobs and continue to move forward. So not that I'm pushing for them to sell. I would hate if that happened for my selfish reasons of it's more entertaining to broadcast a team down the stretch that's in the race. But you do have to be really careful, I think, because the Blue Jays have veteran expiring deals and there's no one selling outside of the teams that are rough enough that it's clear they're out of it. And then if that's the case, a lot of those teams don't necessarily have great pieces outside of, like, I know, you know, you'll be on the Reed Detmers train, I think, for a couple of weeks coming up, but there aren't that many pieces coming from the bottom feeder teams because they're the bottom feeder teams.
0: Yeah, it's a shocker that the ones that don't win, even when the AL is this open, the teams that are really bad don't have a ton of good players. Ben, before we let you go here, you are back on the radio call. You are headed to Petco this weekend for the television call, and a week or so ago, you were off for a couple of games there. You were in and out. As you posted on social media, you were doing The Price is Right, which you have done in the past. Before we let you go here, how was that experience?
1: It was awesome. It was so much fun. I mean, season one was great, but we kind of, you know, with the people thankfully watching and supporting the show, we kind of got to expand it in a huge way, and working with Howie and Ashley again, and some of the games that we get to play and the prizes we're giving away this year. It was really a blast. I mean, it was, I got a little fortunate in some ways. I missed a lot of maybe the roughest homestand for the Blue Jays all season. And it could not have been more of a difference, you know, looking over and seeing how people were feeling over there. And then, you know, you run into someone who just won a car or something like that, and they're having the best day of their life. So it's so much fun to interact with all of that and how upbeat and positive it is. And we got some fun special episodes coming up. So hoping people will watch. I will shamelessly plug that it's October 5th, City TV or City TV Plus, The Price is Right tonight. But it's really fun. It's become a really cool part of my year where I kind of step away from whatever I'm doing for a week or two. And it's like a fantasy, honestly, to get to be a part of something like this. And just a lot of great people. So super thrilled we got to do it again.
0: Yeah. And I know there are, like, because it's pre-taped, you can't say to it. But I did see a couple people that I know post recently that they were there at the tapings, like with the big Price is Right logo and stuff. So I'm looking forward to seeing that. Yeah, it's The Price is Right tonight. It'll be on City TV this fall, starting in October. Howie Mandel and yourself and Ashley Collingbull. Ben, thanks so much for doing this. Enjoy. Have you done Petco before?
1: I did a very long time ago when I was a kid. I went to I believe my dad was working out there. I went to visit him.
0: Okay. Well,

0: I'll enjoy getting to call games there for the first time.
1: Thank you. Thank you. I'm looking forward to it. Thanks for having me on.
0: All right. Thanks, Ben. Ben Schulman, voice of the Toronto Blue Jays on Sportsnet 590 The Fan. He will be on the television call this weekend with Madison Schulman, which will be cool. Tonight, it's

0: against Logan Webb at 3:45 today. We will get you set for that one later in the show. We'll also talk to Patrick Dubuque of Baseball Prospectus. We'll catch up with Tyler Heineman. And right now, after the break, we will be joined by one of the top prospects in the Blue Jays system and a shortstop who's headed to the Futures game in Philadelphia. JoJo Parker joins us next as Jays Talk Plus continues on Sportsnet 590 The Fan and Sportsnet 360.
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3: Welcome back to Jays Talk Plus. Blake Murphy with you. We will talk to JoJo Parker, one of the top Blue Jays prospects, in a couple minutes. Here, before we do that, let's get you set for Dylan Cease against Logan Webb. That one's going down at 3:45 today as the Jays wrap up this series. They'll have an off day tomorrow and then play at San Diego on the weekend, their final couple of games before the All-Star break, which vibe-wise, Vlad's back-wise, et cetera, feels like good timing. They could use it. Although, watch now, they'll win 4 or 5 in a row, and it'll feel poorly timed. I'd take it, though. Dylan Cease on the hill tonight comes in with a 2.79 ERA. He is an all-star. He is looking pretty good if you look at things like the odds for the American League Cy Young race. Cam Schlittler obviously has something to say about that, but Cease is in the mix there. The underlying metrics, love him, 2.27 FIP, an expected ERA under 3, and it's not hard to see why. He strikes out 37% of the batters he faces, and yeah, he walks a few too many guys, but the swing and miss stuff is at a level that almost no starter in baseball can replicate. And prior to, over his last 6 starts, he's allowed 2 runs or fewer in 5 of those. He had 2.45 ERA in that time. The issue has very rarely been runs allowed. It's been about trying to pitch deeper into games, and we've talked about it on this show with a couple of ex-pitchers. It's not quite as simple as your stuff is so nasty, so just throw it in the zone. But he does have a 97 percentile swing and miss rate and a 99th percentile strikeout rate. So that's pretty good stuff there. He also doesn't allow a ton of hard contact. Often when we see these high stuff guys that throw really hard, sometimes one of the concerns is if you can get to it, you can put a charge into it. Not the case for him. 90th percentile in terms of limiting barrels, 80th in terms of limiting hard hit, and he's a slightly ground ball skewed guy. So a lot going on for Dylan Cease. Well, here, slider, obviously the big weapon there, and then a 98 mile an hour fastball, a sinker, a sweeper, a curveball, and a changeup for lefties. The sinker is the most interesting one to me. It has only been a small sample size, but it has pretty great results. And to the extent that we can capture things like pitch sequencing, it does seem to help the four-seamer and the slider both play up. The slider, of course, Dylan Cease's biggest weapon, 98th percentile in terms of run value. The Giants have seen a lot of him in the past, 100 plate appearances collectively. They've been okay. Rafael Devers is 4-for-12 with a home run. Willy Adames is 3-for-13 with a home run, but 8 strikeouts. And then on the other end, Luis Arraez is 6-for-22. Helliot Ramos and Eric Haas also haven't been particularly good. We'll talk a little more Logan Webb later in the show. But right now, we are joined by shortstop for the Dunedin Blue Jays, one of the top prospects in the Jays system, JoJo Parker. JoJo, thanks for doing this. How you doing, man?
4: Good. How are you?
3: Pretty good, man. Appreciate this. Know you've got futures game to stuff. Before we touch on that, I know you guys lost yesterday, but Dunedin had been rolling pretty good here. What do you see is clicking for you guys as a group right now?
4: Yeah, we have a good clubhouse, man. I think it starts at the top with our manager. It's just good vibes. Everybody's just trying to have fun and win ball games.
3: What is it like to be a part of that lineup where you so many guys in that lineup have the green light on the base paths? Every time I check the box score, it's stolen base, stolen base, stolen base. Fun to be a part of a really fast team like that?
4: Yeah, it's fun. We got a lot of fast guys on the team, but I think we just try to take good chances and try to get in scoring position to score a lot of runs.
3: When you are at the plate and Blaine Bullard or Jake Cook or someone like that is on base, can you feel the impact on pitchers of that speed when you're in the box?
4: Absolutely. I think it definitely puts pressure on the pitcher and helps out the batter in the box when one of those guys is on base, just because they have to be quicker to the plate or they're focused on the base runner more than the guy in the box, which is definitely helpful for that guy in the box.
3: Just how fast are those guys? Like when we're looking at Blaine Bullard or Jake Cook, I know you're a pretty fast guy too, but just how fast are we talking here?
4: Yeah, Jake is probably one of the fastest guys I've ever seen, and Blaine's he's not far behind him.
3: Nice. That's great. So futures game is coming up.

0: Congratulations on getting that nod. How did you find out and kind of what was your reaction to finding out you're going to that game?
1: Yeah, a really special moment. My manager brought me in, I think it was after the Lakeland series, and he kind of told me that I was going to have to stay through All-Star break here at the PDC, just kind of joking around with me. And I was like, all right, like I'll do whatever you want me to do. And then he was like, nah, you're not staying at the PDC, but you are going to Philly for the All-Star game. And I was like, that's awesome. Let's go.
0: Nice. So what does it mean to you? Like, obviously it's your first pro year and you were a top draft prospect. So it's not unexpected that you'd eventually get to do that. But in your first full pro year, to get to represent the Blue Jays, what does that mean to you?
1: Yeah, it was one of my goals this year, for sure. But it's really special to go up there and represent the Blue Jays and myself and my family.
0: And you've been there as a fan before, is that right?
1: Yes, sir. I was there 2 years ago when my brother hit in the high school home run derby, and it was a really cool atmosphere.
0: How did your brother do in the home run derby? I probably should have looked that up.
1: He won.
0: He won? Nice.
1: Yeah.
0: How's he doing right now, by the way? I know he had a terrific college season. I'm sure you talk to him all the time. How's he doing?
1: Yeah, he had an unreal college season. He actually just got done with Team USA. Didn't make the team, but he had an unreal run this year.
0: What is he like as a player? Like, if you were to give us the scouting report on him, I'm sure people might assume you guys are similar players, but what is the scouting report on Jacob Parker?
1: Fast guy, great outfielder, great teammate, but power through the roof. He's going to compete at bats, but he's just got insane power.
0: On a personal and family side, this is your first year, I think, away from him and away from the family. How has that been like, being remote with your brother for the first time?
1: Yeah, I mean, it's been harder, but we talk every day. We call each other every single day. But it just makes seeing him much more better.
0: Is he going to come out to Philly with you for the Futures game?
1: Yes, sir.
0: Nice. That's great. So what else are you looking forward to around that game? There's going to be a ton of top prospects. I assume some guys you've crossed paths with on the way to the majors or on the way to pro ball as well.
1: Yeah, I got drafted with a lot of these guys that are going. So it was going to be good to catch up with them, but also just to see the big league All-Star game and the home run derby I'm really excited about.
0: So when it comes to being around pro guys like that or other top prospects who are maybe a little bit more experienced, is that something where you're going to kind of just be a fan and have fun? Or are you going to be like kind of observing these guys and trying to pick up things from, how they operate and how they are as people?
1: Yeah, probably a little bit of both. I'm going to be fans and hang out with those guys, but also observe and try to take in as much information as possible.
0: So you get the Futures game nod, which is great. That suggests you're having a pretty good year. The numbers back that up. What have you seen in your own season as far as what you're happy about, where you've seen the growth and maybe where you're still working?
1: Yeah, a lot of ups and downs for sure. And I'm thankful for a lot of the downs just because I can grow in that moment. But the first start of my season wasn't very good. But the past couple weeks and months has been pretty solid, and I've just been trying to put the work in and just leaning on other guys and what they've been through, and it's been really helpful.
0: Is there anything in particular you can point to that like, oh, that clicked for me or I got past that hurdle? Is it kind of just always going to be back and forth as you adjust the stuff?
1: Yeah, I think it's a game of failure. It's baseball. You're gonna struggle, but I think it's just miscues on approach and where I need to think of hitting the ball and what pitch is coming. So, but yeah, it's you're gonna fail, so you just have to deal with it.
0: When it comes to tweaking your approach or tweaking your swing, and I know you had talked a little bit about some of the kind of higher ride fastballs early in the year and things like that. What is that process like for you when you're tweaking stuff in your BP and, trying not to get too far out away from who you are as a hitter, but having to make those adjustments? Like, what is that process like for you?
1: I think it's really just don't think about it. Just do it. You just have to hammer down on what you really want to do and not like actually like say you're going to do it and then you have to tell yourself you're going to do it, and you have actually have to like

0: do it. You can't just say you're going to do it and not do it. You know what I mean?
1: Yes, I do. We have heard a lot too from back before the draft, and then certainly since you entered the Blue Jays organization. Ben Nicholson-Smith had a great piece about this at sportsnet.ca the other day about your work ethic and that level of determination. And obviously, when the Jays selected you, there are a lot of really good players available. That's one of the things that drew them to you. Why do you think it is that that is, you know, such a core part of JoJo Parker, and that that comes to you naturally to be that kind of determined hard worker type?
0: I think it's just where I grew up. Purvis is where you have to work hard, and nobody teaches other than that. But I think it's my family as well, and also my brother. I have to compete against him every single day in the batting cage, whether it's racing in a swimming pool, trying to beat him in that, or just trying to hit more home runs than him in BP. But I just miss that competitiveness against him.
1: Yeah, I bet. So Purvis is a fairly small place, and I know when you're on the high school circuit, you'll go other places and you'll face some pretty good pitching. But what has the jump been like from Mississippi high school ball to pro ball at the A level?
0: Very big jump. I haven't seen vert balls like you said earlier in this conversation. And I feel like I see a vert fastball every single day here. So it's just making that jump and learning how to hit that.
1: So, you know, I can see the numbers. Obviously, I can't watch every at bat, and it looks like you've adjusted fairly well to the fastball types. Is there a big jump in the amount of quality spin or off speed stuff that you'll see as well?
0: I think now these last couple of weeks have been pretty solid. I think I'm going to start getting a lot more off speed. So maybe we can change the approach on sitting on off speed. But as of right now, just continue my same approach and keep doing what I'm doing, and I'll be just fine.
1: As far as the you know, the offensive side, obviously we can see the numbers. They all look pretty good. The defensive side, I remember back when you were on gate 14, pretty soon after being drafted, and you were like, the scouting report's wrong. I am going to stick at shortstop. How has that side been, and how motivating is it for you to work at that if you hear people say, oh, you might not stick at shortstop?
0: Yeah, it's really motivating to me. I'm the guy that I want to prove you wrong. So if you're telling me I can't do something, I'm gonna show you that I can do it and do it better.
1: You have gotten a couple of reps at third base as well. This is an organization that loves versatility. How have those gone, even if it is shortstop that you want to stay at long term?
0: Yeah, third base is fine. I haven't played third. I think I've played it 7 times this year, 8 times maybe, but it's fine. It's just I'll play wherever the team needs me.
1: Arjun Namala was just there with you guys for a couple games as well. Another guy who's a shortstop, not far off from you in age, but 1 year ahead of you in terms of getting into the system. Did you get a chance to kind of watch him closely or talk to him at all?
0: Yeah, me and Arjun got pretty close last week. He's a great guy. Definitely leaned on him a little bit on what he does and his preparation, but he's a great guy and great teammate.
1: Pretty good BP sessions for him as well.
0: Oh yeah.
1: Nice. Okay, so when you th there was something that came up in that Ben Nicholson-Smith Sportsnet piece about how you watch guys when you're watching Major League Baseball on TV and what you're looking for, you know, after an at bat if a guy fails and things like that. Can you tell us a little bit about when you're watching baseball as a fan or watching it as a hey, I want to see how Vlad responds to this or Bo Bichette responds to this. What are you looking for, and kind of how do you watch baseball as a fan now that you're a pro?
0: Yeah, I think watching a big league game, it's not like, you know, they can hit home runs. It's about like if they strike out, what are they going to do the next at bat or the bat after that? It's about how they carry themselves when they run off to the field after they strike out.
1: I know that you were a Derek Jeter guy. In the current game or the organization, do you have any favorite players to kind of watch and observe and pull stuff from?
0: Yeah, I love to watch Ernie Clement, man. He's just a grinder. Grinds out at bats for the team and wants to win.
1: Have you gotten a chance to know him at all yet?
0: I met him last year when I went up to Toronto after the draft, and he was a great guy.
1: Nice. So I know in addition to being a baseball fan and a baseball player, you are a card collector too, is that right?
0: Yes, sir.
1: Do you have any,

0: like favorite ones or top ones that you've gotten over the years?
1: So a couple months ago, I pulled Nick Kurtz out of five. And then actually last week, I pulled one of my buddies, Connor Griffin, out of 10. But yeah, those are really cool.
0: How is that friendship with Connor? I know you guys go back. I thought I was getting ready to ask you about seeing him in Philly. I know he's hurt now, but how is that friendship sustained kind of over the years?
1: Yeah, me and Connor have played travel ball ever since we were little. We just try to keep in touch, and then we'll go on hunting trips in the off season. So we're pretty close friends.
0: How impressed are you? I know you're not far off from him in age, but the fact that he has gotten to the majors so quickly and had some success, I'm sure you're not surprised, but how impressed by it are you?
1: Yeah, watching his growth last year, ever since low A, he started in low A. I watched a lot of his games going up, but it's really

0: agent told me that I wasn't going to go past the 15th pick. So
1: Okay.
0: in my mind, I had a calmness come over me, but at the same time, it was like, what team am I going to be picked by, or where am I going next? But yeah, it was really awesome experience. I tell the guys to just take it all in.
1: Did you have a sense that the Jays were like, what was your level of interaction with the Jays at the combine or in the lead up to the draft? And did you have a sense that they might be the team for you?
0: It was gonna be the Marlins, the Blue Jays, the White Sox, or the Rangers is what my agent told me. But the Blue Jays were for sure, were in touch a lot.
1: Nice. And what was post draft? You don't play in like actual games until this year. Were you like getting the itch? Like, what was it like to kind of have to sit down and just do like the skill development and weight room kind of stuff for a little while?
0: It definitely got the itch going. But just being in the complex, working out in that nice facility at the PDC is still pretty cool. But also the rehabbers are there as well. So getting to know a lot of the Blue Jays members was really cool too.
1: Who did you get to cross paths with while they were there last year?
0: Bowden Francis was there.
1: Nice.
0: A lot of pitchers were there, but that was just a main guy.
1: Nice. Yeah, Bowden's a good dude. I know he's been around the Dineen team taking some photographs this year as well. Jojo, thanks so much for doing this, man. Have a blast at the Futures game this weekend.
0: Thank you so much.
1: Jojo Parker of the Dineen Blue Jays. One of the top prospects in the Jay system. And I say Dunedin Blue Jays, but I would have to imagine he is a member of the Vancouver Canadians at some point this year because the numbers at single A are pretty strong. He is more than 2 years younger than the average player at A ball, and he's posting an 835 OPS right now, almost as many walks as strikeouts over the last 6 weeks or so. That was the other way at the start of the season, but since late May, he's really, really turned a corner from a strike at the walk perspective and a power production perspective, almost a 1,000 OPS over those last 6 weeks. So potentially someone that you'd elevate a little later in the year. I'll have a little bit more on Jojo Parker and what drives that success on Blue Jay Central a little later. Just a quick one. We have a couple questions in the text line that we'll get to before we take a break and talk to Patrick Dubuc and Tyler Heineman. In the second hour, Mark and Kitchener asks, why hasn't Jonathan Clase stuck in the majors? I mean, part of it is that when they have, it's not even the stuck in the majors, it's the getting the call. Because a handful of times now, when the Blue Jays have been ready to reach down to AAA for outfield reinforcements, he was either hurt or not playing particularly well. He got off to a really rough start this season. He dealt with injury stuff last year and this year. So I think a couple guys jumped him that way. And then, as I understand it, at AAA, despite being a fast guy whose major league outlook is defensive replacement, pinch runner, platoon. Yeah, I know he's a switch hitter, but maybe you play one side of the platoon, that kind of thing. The defense has not always been the sharpest. It hasn't lined the actual defense hasn't lined up with the tools, and that's something they've really been drilling into him and having him work on. John Schneider told us a couple weeks ago that he'd started to turn the corner with a lot of stuff they're working on. So maybe he sticks this time, but as far as why he hasn't stuck yet, I think it's actually more he hasn't been ready when they've reached down there, so he hasn't even got as many of those opportunities. George and Ajax asks, how far is JoJo away from the majors? Look, I just said Connor Griffin's in the majors already, and he's only a couple months older. Like 2028 is when I think you'd start thinking about it. A lot of guys get to the majors pretty quick right now, especially on the position player side. The jump from the minors to the majors, everyone tells us, has never been more difficult, but rookies have the highest batting line relative to league average in league history right now. So there's kind of mixed information there. But I would think if you could get him to high A by the end of the year, you get him in major league camp next year to see how he does, and then start him in double A, see if he's in triple A by the end of the year, and then 2028 is the realistic option. Maybe that's a little fast, but right now I don't see why from a results standpoint, and everyone raves about the process underneath and what kind of worker he is and how well he thinks the game. So let's say I think 2028 is when it would be a time to at least, as a stretch goal, maybe start talking about it. It's also worth noting that as far as who would be ready when and who would get the first call, Arjun Namala is two levels ahead of him right now. So if the Jays imminently need

0: did a shortstop. Arjun Amala probably gets the first call. There are also Jay Harry and Josh Kasevich at AAA. But if we're talking about the big prospects in the system, Arjun Amala is also relevant there. Cool that they got to work together for a little bit. We're going to take a break. When we come back on the other side, we will talk to Patrick Dubuque of Baseball Prospectus. We'll go around baseball. We'll talk about the drama around the changes to the ball. We'll also talk some Blue Jays stuff and some buyers and sellers stuff with so many teams all jumbled up here in the standings. And then we'll talk to Tyler Heineman. I sat down with him yesterday and caught up. It was a great chat. So we'll air that a little later as well. That is all next in the second hour as Jays Talk Plus continues on Sportsnet 590 The Fan and Sportsnet 360.
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13: 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If it's happening to you, say something to someone you can trust. 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
6: Welcome back to Jays Talk Plus. Blake Murphy with you. Dylan Cease and Logan Webb getting after it at 3:45 this afternoon as the Blue Jays try to win a series. The Los Angeles Angels were in action last night. They lost to the Texas Rangers. Our pal Tyler Heineman did not get into that one, but potentially in the game today. We caught up with him yesterday. We'll play that interview in just a little bit here. Before we do that, though, happy to be joined by, for the first time this season, Patrick Dubuque of Baseball Prospectus, one of my favorites. Patrick, how are we doing?
7: Great. How are you doing?
6: Pretty good. Got to ask, I know that you were at a public library for a couple hours yesterday in a small town. Are you there again, or is this your home library?
7: It's the home library this time. I'm scheduled to go back later in the week. These logistics with children and their summer camps are rough. You have to navigate some real spaces.
6: Well, I have no idea about that, but it's a very nice library background here. How was that? So I am from a smaller town where, as a kid, I spent a ton of time at the library, especially in the summers. My very first experience of the internet is going to the public library to check my fantasy baseball team on Yahoo. You obviously are going there for the purposes of kids, but as someone who is a pretty avid reader, that kind of reconnect with small town library, how is that element for you?
7: Honestly, it feels almost, it's very nostalgic. It does feel like, this makes me feel old, but it does make me feel like when going on the internet was an event, as opposed to something omnipresent and threatening all the time. You chose to go on the internet. You chose to go to a public place where other people were also going on the internet. It's very strange. And of course, in a small town, everybody else knows each other and you feel kind of like a ghost walking among them. So there's that experience as well.
6: Yeah. I don't know what you could mean about the internet being threatening from a day-to-day perspective. No idea. It's only good things on there.

0: One of which doesn't matter, but which is very funny, which is that the baseballs are kind of yellowing. It doesn't really have anything to do with anything. I don't think it has any impact on the ball itself. It's just kind of a heavy-handed metaphor for how Major League Baseball produces its baseballs. The other thing is that the drag coefficient on the baseball is suddenly, like mid-season, down. And suddenly balls are flying harder, faster, and further than they've gone pretty much ever since 2019 when we had the giant home run spike. And so we're seeing this, and the ball travels farther in summer anyway because it's hotter, and that's how air works. But we're suddenly seeing this major spike, and so pitchers are concerned, and probably rightly so. Their job is harder now.
1: Yeah, their job is harder. And I would imagine from the team side, like the unpredictability, whether you like, I don't know, I'm sure like the Washington Nationals are fine with this, right? Given the way their season is going, the Blue Jays would desperately take some extra home runs. The San Francisco Giants in that ballpark might be down for it. But it's the unpredictability that is particularly troubling. So for anyone who didn't get all that, the drag coefficient being down would mean the baseball is going to fly further, all else equal, even accounting for the weather. And there have been some theories over the years about Major League Baseball changing exactly how the ball plays intentionally. I know Bradford William Davis at the iBlack found some old emails about the league kind of admitting that there's like a target home run rate. What do you make of that aspect of it? And if there I don't think this is how the league would handle it if they were going to manipulate things. It's too sloppy even for them. But the idea that we could use that as kind of a lever for how the game's played, I mean, what do you make of that aspect of
0: The ineptitude of the league to make baseballs is really kind of its saving grace right now,
1: it?
0: because nobody really believes they're trying to put their fingers on the scales. I don't think they believe that they can find the scales to put the finger on. And it's unfortunate that we have to worry about it, honestly, that we have these external forces like players' livelihoods and, say, sports books who have now this sudden interest in how the ball behaves. Because otherwise, like, it wouldn't theoretically matter from a fairness standpoint. As long as everyone's using the same ones, then if the ball's different, that wouldn't necessarily ruin anything. But the idea of the target home run rate, I think, is actually the most interesting part of this whole story, because this is basically Major League Baseball. I mean, one of the reasons why Major League Baseball got into the business of making baseballs, why it invested in Rawlings, is because it wanted to control how the ball behaves and how the offensive run environment behaves. And I guess it comes down to the existential question is, do you want that? And it seems like everybody but me wants that. Everyone wants everything to be fair and predictable and balanced and even. And that sounds great when I use those words, which all have positive connotations. But personally, I think it's fun when there's chaos. I think it's fun when analytics departments at baseball teams have to scramble and try and figure out what to do, rather than basically behave the same way every year and create dominant strategies so that the game gets more boring. But also, I wish baseball would just be honest with us about it. And just be like, yeah, we're doing our best. It's like the cover-up is far worse than the crime when it comes to everything with Major League Baseball in this situation.
1: Like if they came out and were like, hey, we are changing the ball a little bit because OPS is down around 700 league wide and hitters can't keep up with the quality of the stuff, and we're just going to change the ball a little bit to even the playing field, there would be people who are mad. And, the union might be like, hey, we should collectively bargain this. But like the actual result wouldn't be like, I don't think the best aesthetic solution to offense being down is just more home runs. But I don't know that there's a way to juice batting average on balls in play.
0: Right. Well,
1: Really?
0: there are, but
1: So
0: it's harder.
1: yes, it's and you're going to have more of these pushbacks, I think, if you move the mound back or something like that. So if we I know you touched on this in your piece. Do you have an idea of like if they were going to do it? And I know you're more in favor of chaos than like just setting a stable home run rate, but do we have an idea of like what an ideal one would look like somewhere between 2019 and 2024?
0: I don't think most fans would notice the difference. If I said 2021 as opposed to 2023, as long as it's not an outlier, I think generally everyone's fine, right? We generally just want to be able to compare our baseball players to previous

0: baseball players so that we can say whether ours are better. That's all anybody's really asking for. Now, the question, when's the other thing about this is you brought up the CBA. Like, if this is a fine line that Major League Baseball is dancing on, because if they can, if they show they can actually control the offensive environment, is that something that needs to be collectively bargained? Is that it's no different than a rule change, and all the rule changes need to be bargained. If you're changing the game that way, is this something that we have to just sit down and have a talk about? And boy, you know, having talks about things right now is not an exciting prospect for anybody.
1: Yeah. How has that been, by the way? So I know you do a lot of editing in addition to writing and podcasting at Baseball Prospectus. I know you're having to go through stuff like, I mean, I don't know if you and Craig like co-edit or whatever, but Mark Normandin had a piece on kind of what lessons from the NBA side and things like that. How has kind of having to write and edit and steward content around this kind of contentious and at sometimes so far silly CBA talking so far?
0: Yeah, it's a little nerve-wracking. I want there to be baseball. I think everyone wants there to be baseball, and it does not feel like the last couple of weeks have increased our theoretical playoff odds of having an actual season next year. I'm not worried yet, but I'm more worried, and that's what I can tell about. There's been definitely a hardline stance, especially from the owners, about this cap. They're stronger about going into the cap than they've been at any time since 1994, and we saw what happened in 1994. I do think it's posturing. I think that all the economic incentives are for each side to throw their first initial offer as far onto their side of the spectrum as possible so they can set a better middle point to negotiate to. And I can't wait till we're past this part of the process because it's the worst part. But it's not great.
1: Yeah, it's not my favorite either. And, you know, when I have to drop 2,200 word NBA cap explainers after the Raptors
0: exactly.
1: make a big move, I'm not particularly eager to do that for Blue Jays as well. But it's not about me. It's about the fairness to the players and the health of the game long term. You mentioned theoretical playoff odds there. Let's talk some actual playoff odds. Let's check in on the Toronto Blue Jays. I know you posted something about running into a bunch of Jays fans in North Seattle. Did that happen to you last weekend? What is that like?
0: So the funny thing is that last time I was on the show, I just come back from a trip from Canada, and I have fond memories. This time I just come back from a chain restaurant in North Seattle after a 3-game series of the Blue Jays, and the vibes were extremely similar. I think that the Blue Jays jerseys in the restaurant almost hit for the cycle. I don't think I saw an Alejandro Kirk jersey, but, you know, he hasn't been playing as much, so I can't blame him. Otherwise, it was packed.
1: That's great. The series didn't go the way the Jays wanted, but that always is seems like a fun series. I've done Seattle a couple times, but I've never actually done the Jays series in Seattle from when I lived out in Vancouver. So that series aside, Patrick, the Pakoda odds on Baseball Perspective have the Blue Jays at 33.5% chance of making the playoffs as of today. It is an understatement to say things have not gone as well as hoped or expected, especially compared to last year. A lot of guys underperforming their DRC plus projections at Baseball Prospectus. So at a high level, injury caveat aside, because it's 90 games in and every team has that, what do you make of the Jays not being able to kind of get out of first gear here so far?
0: Right. Well, I think there's two things. One is that the origin of playoff odds and the rise of projections, both for us as the evil analysts and also like the consciousness of the fan, I think we've done some damage to the sport, and I'll apologize on all our behalves. One of the great things about baseball is hope. And it used to be that fans could go into every season thinking there was hope and, you know, wait till next year. And neither the league nor the analysts can lie to you like that anymore. Some teams are doomed. Some teams are bad. And that I feel bad for that. But then there's the other side of it, which is that at the same rate, we can offer hope to teams like the Blue Jays and, say, the Detroit Tigers, who we thought were good and haven't been good, and yet we still expect to be kind of good. And the reason for that, and my colleague Rob Maines at Baseball Perspectives writes this article, and it's one of the most kind of forgotten truths, is that projection systems are right about players even after they've been bad for half a year. You're more likely to still play like you were thought to be playing than you have played.

0: happier because people slump. People just have bad stretches. And we want to make that be meaningful, and we want that to be important because you spend all this time watching the games. But they aren't as much as, like, your actual true talent. So we do have the Blue Jays still kind of winning at an 86-win pace the rest of the way. I know that that seems generous compared to pretty much what everybody else would think in Canada right now, but they're the same players, right?
1: It's now that's it. Yeah, it's a tough one. You mentioned the Tigers there too. So right now there are a lot of teams in the American League who land somewhere between 10% and 38% in terms of playoff odds. And I know you guys have kicked this around a little bit because, like, who the heck's going to be a buyer? Who's going to be a seller when everyone is kind of in this? And there's been a lot talked about how even if the American League and National League gap is maybe a tiny bit overstated when we look at records and run differential and stuff like that, there are just not a lot of, like, really good teams in the American League. Everyone's kind of 500-ish. Do you find that harder to parse this year than most years in the past, given that I think I said the number earlier?

0: lot of favors for the Blue Jays in particular, but just kind of for all these teams. The New York Mets are having a lost season, and you can have lost seasons. If the Blue Jays were in their position, they'd probably also be having a lost season, but they don't. They have this chance. It is a question of, like, the deadline is very strange. It's going to be a very busy, very boring deadline, as far as I can tell. As a writer, I'm horrified by the number of relievers that I'm going to have to describe as we analyze the trades. I think there's going to be a lot of relief trades on because I think a lot of teams are going to want to look busy. They're going to want to look like they've done something, but they're also not going to really have a lot of incentive to make major moves. And there's not going to be that many major players to trade for. So this is unfortunate for the Blue Jays because the Blue Jays don't really need relievers in the way that a lot of other teams do. They've got a good bullpen. So upgrades on that front are not going to be as productive. And it's just kind of how the deck laid out for them.
1: Yeah, it's unfortunate for your perspective, how quickly you're going to get the Kirby Yates and players of that ilk in the write-ups. A couple guys who are on the Blue Jays that I wanted to ask you about. You wrote a great piece a couple weeks ago about Max Scherzer. It's called Max Scherzer in the Twilight Kingdom. Everyone should go check it out. Max Scherzer is making a rehab start for the Buffalo Bisons at AAA today. For anyone who hasn't read that piece yet, how do you work through Max Scherzer has been, by all results, one of the worst pitchers in baseball this year, but he is Max Scherzer. And as recently as last year, we still saw the little bits of it. And in the playoffs, in big spots, we saw just enough of it. Like, how do you work through that as an analyst? And how do you think the Blue Jays work through that from here?
0: Well, I think Scherzer is a microcosm for the Blue Jays right now, right? You know that there's talent in there, and you know that it's possible that it comes out. And also the Blue, because of where the Blue Jays are and where their rotation is, you just kind of have to hope for it. Like, Scherzer wasn't supposed to be one of the five starters on this team going into the season. He was an insurance policy. He was the seventh starter. And then, Cody Ponce happened and Jose Berríos happened. And now the Blue Jays do need him, at least, unless they can get somebody at the deadline. And there's, like, as somebody who is, aging myself, I get more sympathetic with these players every year because there's no reason for them not to think, sure, I've got one more in me. Even if you have it's baseball. If you have a bad day, that doesn't mean you're done. You could always have a good day tomorrow, and there's no cost in trying. And there's no incentive for the Blue Jays not to give him that chance. Now, it's painful to watch in the meantime, and there will be a day when there isn't anything left, but you can't tell somebody, no one can prove a negative. Right? There's no way to prove that Max Scherzer doesn't have a way to do what he did last year in the playoffs and just give you enough, right?
1: So coming out of the All-Star break, the Blue Jays, depending on how they structure their rotation, there's maybe two starts for Max Scherzer. Let's assume his rehab stint continues to go well. He's going to start today. He's going to start one more or do a sim game or something like that during the All-Star break. And theoretically, he's ready. And there's two starts between now and the deadline. Now, there's a scenario where the Jays are bad enough the next couple of weeks that it doesn't really matter at all. But there is a scenario where they have to make a tough decision after that. How do you weigh the kind of, there is a legacy here and there is a respect that Max Scherzer should and does command versus, there is a scenario where the Blue Jays are in a tough playoff race and, Max Scherzer's season has continued to go the way it has. I know you are not the Blue Jays, but how would you kind of work through that?
0: He signed a $3 million contract. And that is, it's not like it would be deception at this point for the Blue Jays to go, hey, we need five starters right now. Where you are at this moment is not where we need the rotation to be, given where we are and given how the razor thin our margins are. I think you can put him in a swingman role and go, hey, we want you around because we want the chance to have the playoffs happen like last year. But we need a fourth starter in the meantime. We need somebody who can give us innings, who can make sure that we don't overwork our bullpen. And then, inevitably, the thing about having too many starters is every fan is terrified of having too many starters on their team, and no team ever has too many starters on their team. Probably what happens is Scherzer makes two starts, and then something works itself out. Either Scherzer gets hurt again, or somebody else gets hurt again, or, pretty soon you won't have a choice to have to worry about making.
1: Yeah, and that's, you know, Dan Schulman is

0: fond of saying these things have a way of resolving themselves. The Blue Jays thought they were going to have too many starters. I guess the Mariners maybe have too many when you look at their farm system and who's close as well. But yeah, that could resolve itself. And then the other trickle down here is like Spencer Miles has looked very good, but they're in kind of uncharted territory with a guy who's only thrown 14 career innings before this year and is only getting re-stretched back out now. But the guys he is competing with are Patrick Corbin and Simeon Woods Richardson and guys like that who came up in another piece of yours recently in the transaction analysis. And three different levels of kind of depth guys. I'll use a friendlier term than you did. Depth guys, yeah. Okay, going outside of the Blue Jays here, something came up a little earlier in the show because I had JoJo Parker on, and he's good friends with Connor Griffin. And we were talking about Connor Griffin a little bit, and hey, he's had some real success as a 20-year-old. We also hear from prospect people and front office people that the jump from AAA to the majors has never been more difficult because we've shrunk the minor leagues and each successive step is now a bigger one. But you wrote a piece not too long ago, half of the kids are all right. And it highlighted something that I've talked about in the show before, which is that rookies this year are performing better relative to league average than any time in a long time and maybe ever. What do you make of the fact that the conventional wisdom of today is that jump is really, really hard, yet we have this rookie class performing as well as they are, including guys who are like 20 years old, like Connor Griffin?
1: Right. I do think it's a bit of an aberration. I do think it is just also this just happens to be a really nice wave of talent. Every once in a while, you get a year where a bunch of people like a 20-year-old, the best 20-year-olds and the best 22-year-olds also just show up at the same time. And I think there's something to that as well. We have a couple of rookies who aren't really rookies in Okamoto and Murakami who have, you know, juiced the numbers a little bit for offense there. I'm not a prospect guy offhand, and so it's hard for me to get into the actual weeds of this, but I do think that we have to have somebody hitting against Patrick Corbin and Simeon Woods Richardson and Carlos Carrasco. And right now it does feel like the rookie pitchers are really struggling. And I think it's because pitching, especially the current wave of reliance on we're trying to find the new thing, because every year there's a thing with pitching. Mm-hmm. And the new thing is having six pitches, having a lot of different looks, three different fastballs. And that's harder for rookies to pick up on. So I think the rookie pitchers are struggling and the rookie hitters are kind of filling in the gap. And also the ball's flying, so it doesn't hurt in that sense either.
0: Yes, that part doesn't hurt for sure. And it is interesting about young pitchers and, I was going to use Paul Skeens as an example. He comes up and he has six pitches and they're all nasty, but Paul Skeens is dropping off a little bit here to hear people tell it. So maybe not the best example there. But yeah, a lot of guys throwing a lot of kitchen sink stuff, and the three fastball interplay is fascinating. Patrick, this was a lot of fun. Enjoy your library at home and the small town library a little later as well.
1: Thanks for having me on, Blake.
0: Patrick Dubuque of Baseball Prospectus, one of my very favorite writers. So make sure you're subscribed there and checking out all their great work. We have a lot of pals at Baseball Prospectus. The work there is quite excellent. So makes you smarter. It's fun. If you're a fantasy player, it's helpful. No reason not to be there. We're going to take a break. When we come back, we will continue to get you set for Dylan Cease and Logan Webb. I kind of went over some Dylan Cease stuff. I'm going to do some Logan Webb stuff on Blue Jay Central a little later, but we'll do it here as well. We will also play an interview we did with Tyler Heineman yesterday. That's next as Jay's Talk Plus continues on Sportsnet 590 The Fan and Sportsnet 360.
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5: Welcome back to Jays Talk Plus. Blake Murphy with you yesterday afternoon. Got to sit down with Tyler Heineman for a little bit. He was very open. And, just open. He was very down to talk about his time with the Blue Jays and moving on to the Angels and how that's been difficult emotionally and what he thinks of where the Jays are now and how it's still hard, even though he is a member of the Los Angeles Angels. Obviously, everyone in this city knows that Tyler Heineman is a great teammate and a very well-liked guy. This interview will only affirm that. Here's our chat with Tyler.

0: Heinemann from yesterday.
1: All right, Tyler, thanks so much for doing this. Great to see you. How you been, man?
2: Not bad. How are you guys?
1: Pretty good over here. Less so the ball club, but, you know, I'm good. We'll talk, Jason, a little bit. You have landed with the Angels. How has that been so far and adjusting to the new squad there?
2: It's new, you know. I was with the Jays for parts of the last 5 years, so it's kind of all I know for you know, the last half decade. So, you know, getting used to new staff, new teammates, new ways to do things. So it's been an adjustment period for sure, but really thankful for the opportunity.
1: Has it helped with that adjustment at all, that before becoming kind of a longer-term Jay, that you had to do that adjustment a few spots before? Or is it kind of once you're a Jay, then it's a readjustment all over again?
2: No, I mean, it definitely, you know, I've been on a lot of teams, so it definitely helped that I've gone through this experience before. But it's, you know, it's still, when you've been doing something a certain way for a long time, you kind of forget that there's other ways to do things in, you know, if that makes any sort of sense. So just kind of relearning that, and then just giving myself a little grace during that period.
1: Of course, and glad to hear that part. As far as those adjustments, you know, I'd imagine there's like a process side and a just game day routine side. What is the kind of picking up the new pitching staff on the fly without the benefit of spring training been like?
2: That's the hardest thing, right? Like, these guys have been grinding through the season for basically half the year, and then including spring training as well, and they've been working on things, and I know nothing about what they've been working on or the adjustments they've made or how they've been performing, other than what I see on video and you know, what they tell me. So that's a really hard thing to kind of work through, especially when you're a defensive minded first catcher that really tries to, you know, be as good of a catcher and or game caller for a team and a pitcher as I possibly can be. Something I take a lot of pride in. So, you know, it's just having conversations with guys and just doing a little bit of extra homework and watching a lot of video and just observing as much as I can.
1: From the kind of clubhouse perspective, you obviously had a voice in the Blue Jays clubhouse and you were a part of that tight knit group. And you're a veteran guy. Can you be that same kind of leader and clubhouse guy when you get dropped into a new standpoint, or is it more just that you kind of got to find your spots to fit in initially?
2: I mean, I think me, if you're talking about me specifically, I probably have to, you know, find my spot and kind of blend in until I get to know people. But, you know, if you're talking about somebody that is a all-star or somebody that has been in the big leagues for a long time and been a, you know, a prolific big leaguer for a long time, I think they can drop into any clubhouse. And if, you know, you're a leader in one clubhouse, come into another clubhouse, right? There's like Adam Frazier is on this team, and he's been on, you know, I think four or five teams. I know the Blue Jays don't like Frazier after that double hit in the playoffs, but you know, he's the leader. And he can come into a clubhouse and become a leader in whatever clubhouse he's in, and I think he's earned that right. So I think is something that is definitely suited for guys that have put in the time and have had a bunch of success at this level. But for me, I you know, I have to kind of know my place and then learn and kind of speak when spoken to. Until, you know, I get people trust me and or, you know, want my opinion.
1: So you've joined an Angels team that is a little younger and still kind of in the building phase compared to the Blue Jays. But some of those pitchers have some pretty great stuff. I know you've caught Reed Detmers for a couple innings now, Jose Soriano going tonight. What have your impressions been of kind of your new teammates? And as you learn that pitching staff, has anyone or anything really stood out?
2: Yeah, I mean, the staff is, stuff-wise, is kind of second to none. I mean, everybody, like Soriano, Urania, Detmers, like those top three guys are really good starting pitchers.

0: Yates. And, you know, you got back into the bullpen guys. Yates has been around for a long time. But, you know, Chase Silseth you know, there's just a lot of guys that have really good stuff. So I'm excited to get to know them and to learn, you know, what makes them tick and be the best I can be, you know, to help them further along their career and just get the best out of them.
1: That element of learning how they tick. There is a clip from early in the season that stands out to me where you do a mound visit with Hoffman pitching, and I won't quote it directly, but basically saying, dude, your stuff is so nasty. Like, just kind of trust it. That learning, you know, when a pitcher needs that kind of boost versus a kick in the butt versus to be left alone, is that kind of maybe not the hardest part, but the thing that you can't really, like, study for? You just have to get to know these guys over time?
0: Yeah, exactly. That's you can't really study that. You kind of just have to observe how they act in general. Everybody has a temperament. If you're around people long enough, you get to know, you know, what sets them off, what type of things motivate them, especially when you're in a work environment like we are, where there's a lot of, I guess, testosterone running around. You know, we work out together, we eat together, we shower together, we do all these things together. You're going to learn how, you know, what kind of temperament everybody has. And that just comes with time and also just talking to them, right? Like, at this point in my career and at this point, you know, in baseball, I basically just straight up ask people, you know, certain things when we're not playing, you know, when I'm going catching their bullpens or we're just talking. I just ask them, hey, what makes, like, when you're your best, what do you do when you're, you know, under stress or when things are not clicking, like, what resets you? And getting to know their answer and then observing that as I'm watching, right? You're, as a backup catcher, you're not really playing nearly, you know, you're probably playing 1 to 2 times a week, depending. And, you know, so you're going to be able to watch all these guys. You've had all these conversations. You're going to be able to watch all these guys more times than you're going to probably catch them. And, you know, sometimes they're going to be nasty. Sometimes they're not going to be that good. And so seeing how they react to certain situations and

0: able to utilize that to get the most out of them.
1: So this sounds like a lot to try to pick up on the fly in the season. Is there at least an element that you landed at home in LA? I know you haven't, I don't think you played there since UCLA. And obviously, you know, there are reasons that you're an Angel now, but is the coming home aspect of that, has it gotten to be cool yet? Or is that something that'll be like maybe the second wave of the adjustment where you appreciate that side?
0: That's probably the second wave of adjustment. I think it's awesome to be home. We had a, you know, we had a home series and an off day, and then we stayed at home. So I was able to drive home and spend basically a day and a half with my family. So that's always awesome. I'm about an hour and a half away, so that they're able to come up. And, you know, when you have two small kids and a wife that's working her tail off to try and just get through the day, it's really nice that she's, you know, she's able to utilize me if she needs it. And, you know, I'm able to come home if need be. So that's really cool. That, you know, the hardest thing is being able to talk to my wife after games. I'm usually able to talk to her because we have a 3-hour time difference and she's not going to sleep yet and the kids are usually asleep. But now, you know, on the same time zone, we're ending games at 10. She's going to sleep because she's been grinding all day with the kids. So we're getting used to that. But, you know, there's a lot of good in this situation, and obviously some things that are tough, but just thankful for the opportunity.
1: Well, glad you got to get the day and a half with them at least. So you were obviously on the Toronto Blue Jays a little earlier this season. This is a Toronto Blue Jays show. The Jays deciding to designate you for assignment and help you find a new home. How can you take me through a little bit of what those conversations were like and how you processed it at the time?
0: Yeah, I mean, it's a really hard conversation to have. And it's, you know, when it happened, I was very emotional. I played parts of the last 5 years there. And, you know, we had arguably one of the best seasons one of the best seasons in Blue Jays history. But arguably the best season since, you know, 93. And it was tough, but, you know, when Kirk got hurt, right, and Valenzuela came up and did very well. And that's, you know, I'm happy for him. That's something that you want to do as a young guy when you get your call to that's how you get established in the big leagues. You know, most of the time it's through injury or you just take someone's job because you outperform them. So, you know, he outperformed me significantly. And obviously Kirk, when he comes back, two-time All-Star and the leader of one of the leaders of the clubhouse and certainly one of the leaders of the pitching staff, you know, when he comes back, he's going to take his spot back. So, you know, as it kind of was heading along that path and I was struggling and Valley was doing well, you know, you kind of, the writing's kind of on the wall. You kind of figure, you know, I have no options left. And, the team was not performing, to their capabilities. And, you know, and when somebody like Valenzuela was, you know, leading the team in OPS at the time, you can't really send that guy down. No matter how, you know, crazy you can work on roster construction and stuff. So when that time came, it was tough, but, you know, I understood it.
1: Had you guys talked about, obviously there was interest enough in you for you to get traded and the Jays to get something back. Had you guys discussed if you cleared waivers going to Buffalo or anything like that, so you were a call away, or did it not get that far?
0: I mean, it didn't really get that far. When they designated me, they kind of told me, it's like, you're going to get picked up. Like, you're too good of a defender. There's too much need for catching. Our hope is that you don't get picked up, but, mm-hmm. you know, we're going to see how it is this first couple days, see if there's trade interest, and then we'll try and put you on waivers, which is a 48-hour process. And then if not, we can talk about, you know, you clearing and accepting your assignment there. But, you know, I would highly anticipate you being on another team in the next, you know, week or so. it kind of was

0: just that conversation. I respected it.
1: Which, I guess, is that like a little bittersweet of like, well, you're good enough and in demand enough that someone's going to claim you, but it also, you know, closes the door then on the Toronto chapter?
0: I mean, yeah, it's bittersweet, but it's also like I've been designated by Toronto twice now. Actually, I think it's the third time now, and I've come back a couple times. So it's like, does the door really close, you know? But yeah, it's tough. It's the way it's the way it is. It's like you have a, yeah, it's just it, baseball has a funny way of kind of working itself out. And you know, unfortunately, I didn't perform the way that I felt like I was able to perform, and you know, like they had to make a move because they're in a win now mode, and I get it.
1: Well, Tony Fernandez was a 4-time Blue Jay, so you know, there's always opportunity there. As far as you mentioned a couple times, the team was underperforming. The team has still been underperforming, and I know you're not around the team anymore. But coming off of how successful you guys were last year, how many things clicked right? Did you have trouble kind of making heads or tails of why things didn't get off to the best start for you guys this year?
0: I mean, I still watch every single, I still am in contact with a lot of the guys. So first, and I'm still watching, and they're significantly doing way worse since I've left. and that stinks because I care about all those guys like they're my brothers. So frustrated about that for sure. But I mean, we started the year with a lot of injuries. You know, most of our pitching staff, right, wasn't, and I say our because I was still there, so I don't want to say there, you know, but like, you know, Savage didn't start in the rotation, Bieber was hurt, you know, and we have Santander goes down early, Kirk goes down in game 4 or 5, Barger goes down, like, so you can't expect, and then you know, you have some little small injuries to Vladdy and you know, he hasn't been performing the way that he's capable of performing all year. So you don't know how banged up he is. But it's like you can't expect a team to be as good as they should be when you have 2 all-stars that are not playing because they're hurt in Santander you know, well, I guess Springer broke his toe too. So 3 all-stars, right? Like that are not there. And then you have Barger, who's a World Series kind of hero last year, arguably probably would have won the World Series MVP had we won. And, you know, like you have all of those things going on. Like, let's call a spade. It's really difficult to win in this league if you're fully healthy, and it's really difficult to win much more difficult if you have injuries, you know. So they're dealing with some injuries. They're starting to come back from that right now. And hopefully the stuff will turn around.
1: To end on a positive on the Blue Jays side of the conversation, how happy were you to see from afar Ernie Clement get voted in as not just an all-star starter, but the number one vote getter in the entire American League?
0: Yeah, so I mean, Ernie deserves it. He's had arguably an amazing career to this point, but just an amazing run since the playoffs of last year, right? He's kind of just hit his stride and still continued to hit like he did starting in the playoffs. And, you know, I'm so happy for him. He's such a great guy. And, you know, I'd also to be the leading vote getter just kind of shows you basically almost every position had a finalist. Kirk was a finalist and barely played, right? So that just shows you that all of Canada is behind the Blue Jays and really care about their team. So it's just a special place to play, and it's just such a tight-knit community, and you know, for him to be the leading vote getter in the American League is such an honor, and he deserves it.
1: Before I let you go here, this could be about Valenzuela, or this can be about, I think it's Kyle Teal that you've worked with in the past. I know you've worked with a lot of young catchers over the years, and that's part of your major league role and what you do in the offseason. As you see these guys have success, as you see some of the guys you've worked with at UCLA or in the offseason reach the majors,

0: how special is that to you, and how much is that, you know, do you consider that a part of your career and what you bring to the table?
1: I mean, anyone that's able to get to this point and they get to this level is a really good player. So, you know, I don't have anything to do with them having success. They come up and ask me questions, and I'll give them every bit of information that I possibly have. You know, because it's not really my information. It's just what works for me when I'm behind the plate. I'm not that physically gifted, I guess, as a baseball player. So I've been able to have to work on, like, what, you know, I don't have the best arm, and you know, my physical skills aren't the greatest. So I've been able to have to work through some inefficiencies that I have, and I really kind of obsess about that as a catcher. So I think people come to me and ask my advice because they see me go about things in a certain way, or they see me do a lot of work in that respect, and, you know, kind of ask for my help, and they know that I'm open to giving them any bit of information that I possibly have. And if I don't have the answer, which, you know, sometimes I don't have answers for them, you know, I'll ask other trusted people that I think might have the answer. So the catching community is such a tight-knit community, and you know, for guys like Teal, he's been hurt most of the year, and you know, he's coming back now, which is great. And guys like Valenzuela, and you know, I'm starting to work with Ohapi a little bit here with the Angels. It's really cool just to see people that care about catching and put in the work and then have success. You know, it is you can certainly get better analytically and just as a game caller behind the plate if you put in the work. And when you care about doing that, it's something that can benefit the team significantly, but also benefit you as a baseball player. So, you know, like I said earlier, I'm super, it's bittersweet because I love the Blue Jays, but I'm super happy for Valenzuela. And you know, I wish him nothing but the best. I wish the Blue Jays nothing but the best. Mm-hmm. And, you know, it's really cool to see somebody go up there and have success right away. And, you know, hopefully he sustains that success.
0: Yeah, and I'm sure that feeling is mutual from the Blue Jays to you. Obviously, a massive part of that World Series team last year and over the last 5 years. Tyler, really appreciate you taking the time out to do this morning.
1: Yeah, you got it. No, thanks for having me.
0: Great chat with Tyler Heineman. Yeah, like I said before that interview, good dude, good teammate, someone who was pretty important here over a couple of years. And hey, if Tony Fernandez can be a four-time Toronto Blue Jay, maybe Tyler Heineman will be at some point as well. Wish him all the best with the Angels in the interim. It's a Blue Jays team that, like you said, hasn't quite got it going yet, and he laid out some pretty good reasons why. I'm sure 90-plus games in, fans aren't feeling all that comforted by the fact that the early part was very heavily injury driven, because here you are at 43-49, 70 games left to go, and you are far out of a wild card spot, at least in terms of odds and how many teams you've got to jump. All you can do is take it a game at a time. So you'll try to get to Logan Webb today. He comes in with a 3.66 ERA. Underlying metrics mixed. Expected ERA has him at 4. Fielding independent pitching has him in the low 3s. So 3.66 is probably fair. He's also had a bit of a weird one where he started out the season really poorly and then had 6 in a row where he allowed 2 runs or fewer, and then he got in Colorado last time out, 7 earned runs there. Now, normally, he is playing in the second most pitcher-friendly park as far as home runs go, so he doesn't have to worry about 7 run outbursts at Colorado all that often. You know, this is a guy who is not going to strike out a ton of guys, but he also doesn't walk anyone. And stop me if you've heard this one, because this is what the Giants have built their pitching staff around. He does allow some hard contact, but it's always on the ground, and they play in this pitcher-friendly ballpark, so he is insulated even when there is some hard contact. He will get some chase, but not a ton of swing and miss there for Logan Webb. Pretty normal splits, despite being a changeup guy. He'll throw.

throws 92, and he's going to mix in three different fastball types that total almost 60% of his volume. He's also got that changeup and that sweeper. So sinker, cutter, fastball, and then the changeup and the sweeper. He throws all five of those pitches 10% or more often to both handed hitters. So a true five-pitch pitcher to both sides. Now, I'm going to talk about the sinker, fastball, and changeup a little later on Blue Jay Central where I can use some visuals. But if you're wondering why a guy that throws 92 has so much success, well, he comes from a very third base side and low arm slot. So not quite, you know, Tyler Rogers. Nobody is Tyler Rogers, but among starting pitchers,

0: It's one of the lower arm slots. It comes from fairly far over to the third base side. And then he has one of the lowest what's called approach angles. So, you know, what is the angle that a fastball or a sinker is coming in at you? And then how does that play off of what you'd expect something from at that velocity and from that release point to do? Well, he's all over the place. Nothing is how you'd expect it. The four-seam fastball doesn't rise as much as you'd expect. The sinker drops way more than you'd expect. The changeup both drops more than you'd expect and doesn't run back to the arm side the way you'd normally expect a changeup to. So all three of those pitches come out of this odd slot, have odd approach angles, and then don't move quite the way you'd expect. The result of that is that from 22 to 25, nobody got more run value out of their changeup than Logan Webb, and it wasn't particularly close. That pitch hasn't been quite as effective this year, but the four-seamer and the sinker are pretty good bets and pretty good bets for ground balls as well. The Jays haven't seen a ton of them. 54 plate appearances. They've hit .333 and slugged almost .500, so that's encouraging. Alejandro Kirk, 2-for-2. Ernie Clement, 2-for-4 with a homer. Urias and George Springer have both been okay against them. Vladimir Guerrero Jr., 2-for-9. So maybe not the easiest spot for him. I think it's probably encouraging that yesterday the Blue Jays got 10 hits off of sinkers. That's something you're going to want to do with Logan Webb. And as Joe Siddle explained on the broadcast, that mechanical tweak to try to make sure you're getting under those sinkers and weird angled fastballs, probably an important one in this one. We'll see you at 3:45. I'll be on Blue Jay Central a little later if you want more from me, but who would? For today, thank you to Ben Schulman, JoJo Parker, Patrick Dubuque, and Tyler Heineman. Thank you to Amit Mann, Jake Schultz, Frank Baraska, and Chris Gallagher behind the glass. Blair and Barker will have you post-game since it's 3:45 start, and we will be back at 10 a.m. tomorrow to break it all down. Have a wonderful Wednesday.
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0: everybody. Welcome in. 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Sportsnet 590, The Fan. Matt Marchese, Daniele Franceschi here with you for the next 3 hours. 3 hour banger, as we like to refer to it in the business. Coming up for you. So, Daniele, you will be very proud of me. Not many people are proud of me for a lot of reasons, but for this reason in particular, because you and I have worked together plenty of times in different time slots across the board. You know, I only called this program the Fan Hockey Show one time in the last 2 days.
1: That's very professional of you.
0: Yeah.
1: Good job. Man. Last year, I know you had that Freudian slip a number of times, and even when we were together.
0: And that, and the weird part about that was it was after I had been off for a lengthy period, because I took paternity leave and I was off for a bit. And I came back and it was like old habits die hard, I guess. And it's like this one is like fresher. So there's more of an excuse now to do it rather than after being off for so long. But here we stand. The Toronto Blue Jays, hey, they won a baseball game. 9-3 over the San Francisco Giants. And of course, the guy that everyone expected to get the offense kickstarted, Jonathan Clase, first home run of the season, a 3-run bomb. And the Blue Jays win. It's great that they won. I'm trying not to be a Debbie Downer here, but you can't get used to the bottom of the lineup picking up your offense as currently constructed right now. And that's what happened yesterday.
1: Yeah, I think you kind of summarized it. You know, when it's Jonathan Clase, Sean Keyes had a couple of hits yesterday. Brandon Valenzuela had a couple of hits yesterday. Ernie Clement's been the only thing that's been as close to a constant as you can find on this team. And so he had a three-hit performance last night. But in saying all of that, there's a long way to go here in terms of restoring any type of confidence that they can actually turn things around and that they can be more than just a really mediocre offensive team. You know, offense isn't the be-all end-all in baseball, right? There are many dimensions and many facets to this thing, but it does, I think, more than pitching, more than even defense,

0: between today and we're on before the game. Game's at 3:45 today. We're going to take you up to 3 p.m. Eastern. From between now until August the 3rd, which is the trade deadline, Jays have 20 games. 20 games. If the Blue Jays go 13-7 in that span, they find themselves at 500 when they reach the trade deadline. Is that doable? Is that fair? I think that's a reasonable bar. I really believe it. If you're going to consider yourself still a playoff contender, you're not out of it, you can be more than just sneaking in as a wild card team, making some actual inroads and doing damage again when the games count in October, get to 500 by the trade deadline. Then I'll start to believe a little bit.
1: Yeah, and I think that's absolutely fair. And for the reason that you pointed out, if you consider yourself a contender, and at this point, nobody looks at the Toronto Blue Jays and says, World Series contender. For the time being, just be a playoff contender so that we can have the conversation at the trade deadline where you can say, this team legitimately needs to add. Because if it continues to go the way it's going, they're not adding. They're probably subtracting. And which is a shame considering how last season went, but also considering that the American League, as he checks notes, sucks.
0: Yeah, not good.
1: It's not good.
0: Not good at all.
1: So that's how I look at this and say, show me what you got. Get to 500. It's not a high bar to get to 500. I know there's six games below 500 right now, but there's not very many juggernauts along the way.
0: Mm-hmm.
1: So you can make up some ground here, win a couple series, get yourself back into it. The only thing I look at from yesterday's game is because it wasn't the top of the order guys that got it done, does it galvanize the rest of the team? Like that, I know that offense, I agree with you that offense can galvanize your team and really get you excited. But doesn't it do it when the big boys do it?
0: It's supposed to be the big boys.
1: Right? And that's the part that I struggle with.
0: But who's the big boy?
1: Well,
0: it's one guy.
1: Right.
0: It is. I mean, they had a renaissance season from George Springer in 2025. Guy goes and hits 30 homers plus whatever he ended up finishing with. Was genuinely one of the best hitters in baseball.
1: Yep.
0: He was. He was great. Fantastic. I think you expected regression. I don't know that if we had to rank the biggest surprises from a negative perspective as it relates to this team, he's on that list and maybe is he anywhere higher than third or fourth on that list? There's one guy that is firmly cemented number one on that list as the big in terms of biggest disappointments. It's the first baseman. It is the first baseman. There's no Bo Bichette, so we can't say, the other guy that's supposed to be the co-star, the running mate, he's not producing. He's not there anymore. The guy that they brought in effectively to kind of replace him, and at least from an offensive standpoint in Kazuma Okamoto, has done exceptionally well. Power has been there. He's carrying this team in terms of slugging and power.
1: Yep.
0: So you can check that box. I just said it's more than, baseball's more than being one-dimensional or... there are many facets to the game, and clearly it's a really unique team sport because it almost masquerades as an individual. It's a team sport masquerading as an individual sport, right? Because each guy has to focus on how they can contribute, and each at-bat is so singular and isolated in what you're doing. That being said, if number 27 was pulling his weight and doing what everybody expected him to do, or even some reasonable facsimile of what the expectation was, I think you feel so much differently about this team.
1: Yeah, I think that's a very accurate take on it. Like the biggest, and I think your representation of it, even somewhat of a facsimile of what we saw.
0: Correct.
1: Last year.
0: Yep.
1: Like if he's 85% or 80% of last year, he's like 30% of last year.
0: Wow.
1: 20?
0: Jeez, at this point, yeah. I mean, OPS has now dipped below 700. His OPS plus, which it's never been below league average in his life. He's now a below average hitter in terms of OPS plus. The standard in Major League Baseball is 100. He's now below that threshold,
1: yeah.
0: Which, I mean, even for Vladdy in over the years
1: in quote unquote bad years.
0: That's a given. It's been a given.
1: Well, and here's the other part too. He had the power aside from one year, the power has never been where you wanted it to be. But the plate discipline, never went away.

0: and his ability to make contact never went away. There's nothing there right mm-hmm. now. And that's the part where you look at this and say, where would this team be if Vladdy Guerrero Jr. was even 60% of what he was last year? Because if we're talking that he's 20 or 30, that's worth what? Three more wins?
1: I was just going to say.
0: Now we're talking about this team and saying, okay, to get to 500 over the next 20 games before the trade deadline, that's three games. That's more than doable. You look at six games and you say, boy, oh boy, if he doesn't get to 60%, then I don't know how they're going to do this.
1: His WAR this season, Baseball Reference, different fan graphs, they have different measuring sort of methods.
0: Which is weird that they have the same stat, but
1: different ways of, how to calculate it. This year, Baseball Reference WAR 0.6. He's never the lowest WAR he's had. I'm going to exclude 2020, which he still had a 0.7 WAR, and that was only 60 games, right?
0: Yeah.
1: For the COVID shortened season. In terms of a full 162 game schedule, 1.8 Baseball Reference WAR. That's the lowest he's ever produced in a season, which was 2023. He's at 0.6.
0: Yeah.
1: So even if he was producing at
0: his worst
1: career averages, right? We're talking about a guy that's at this juncture of a season would be effectively a 2.2-ish win player.
0: Yeah. So
1: factor that into what the record would be for the Blue Jays if you can throw in two extra wins right now and how you would feel differently compared to six games under versus even four or three games under.
0: Yeah. It's a totally different conversation. And that's where, and I've been saying this all week, this guy needs the All-Star break more than anybody in baseball. And for Blue Jays fans, that's an obvious, but this is a guy who, after last year's playoffs, was considered among the 10 best players in Major League Baseball. And
1: probably higher.
0: Right?
1: Probably higher.
0: 10 is safe.
1: Yes.
0: Right?
1: Yes.
0: So if you have a guy who is now, who was considered among the 10 best players in baseball, even if we want to get generous and we say 7 best players in baseball, who is now producing as the 200th best player in baseball, that's problematic.
1: Mm-hmm.
0: You're also paying him a lot of money. So the struggles are obvious. We know that. But he's not producing. Other guys aren't producing. They have one guy with double-digit home runs.
1: Yes.
0: Who started off slow because he's playing in an entirely different league.
1: Different country, different world, different life experience.
0: Everything. So how much of this with this group is just at this point between the ears? And how much of it for John Schneider? What can he even say at this point? Like, that's the part that what adjustments are they making, whether it be the hitting coach or the pitching coach, to these guys? Like, we're well past the halfway point. This is put up or shut up time for the players.
1: Let me read a quote from David Popkins yesterday. This is about Vladdy specifically, but then I will tie it back to you mentioning John Schneider, because that's another point that I referenced it last week. I was filling in on the morning show. I made the point in a conversation we had with Kevin Barker. And I think it's very relevant when it comes to what's gone on with this team. Here was David Popkins yesterday talking about Vladdy's swing, what's going on with him. Quote, some of the timing aspects of the swing are obviously a little off. His swing is more like an orchestra where you need every instrument to be playing at the right time. And it's been a little bit hard for him this year, end quote. I mean, we see it. He sees it. It goes back to now the John Schneider aspect of it, the messaging, the things that are being said. You know, a couple days ago, over the last couple of days, not last night, but Monday, Sunday, on the heels of what were some really difficult losses where they just looked lifeless, listless, couldn't score, and were making mistakes. Yes, making mistakes and just not playing clean baseball. You know, you sensed for the first time some real palpable frustration. John Schneider, you know, he dropped an expletive. Here's Ernie Clement in conversation with Shai DeBee. He drops an expletive as part, you know, and you could sense there's some real angst. There's some urgency. They're frustrated. That's fine. All right. I've seen it now, whether it's on social media or even on our text line during Jays games. And I haven't done a Jays talk in a while. But even in doing Jays talk earlier this season when they were hovering right around 500 mark, we have people texting, people comment, people talk about how, boy, John Schneider, what is John doing? What's going on? Why won't John move Vladdy down the lineup? Why won't he bench Vladdy? Why won't he make this move, that move? Okay, so in relation to Guerrero, if you move him, you bump him, what's the purpose of it? What are you doing? What are you accomplishing?
0: Well, not only that, but who's playing in his stead?
1: 100%.
0: Yeah.
1: Who's now...

0: suddenly batting third in your lineup or second, as we've seen on some occasions this year. Who's in that spot? Who do you feel so much better about and has some reasonable pedigree that the skipper could stand in front of microphones and say, we are moving Vladdy down to hit, I don't know, sixth in the lineup? Great. Okay. All right. And it's Jonathan Clase is hitting second today. Okay, great. Why, John? I don't know. I just got a feeling.
1: Yeah.
0: That's, and there has to be, to some degree, a rhyme or reason for things. And anybody that wants to blame the manager, I just feel it's really misguided. I don't know what he can do. What is he supposed to do in this position? Now, there are things that are controllable, like sloppy defense, sloppy base running. No question about it. You need to address those things. But in terms of grabbing a bat and standing in the box and doing damage, there's nothing he can do. David Popkins, only so much that you can provide in terms of support, resources, et cetera, before those guys have to ultimately go out there and do it.
1: Yeah.
0: Right?
1: So here's the part where I'll push back on even like the base running and the defense and the miscues. To me, those are all mental. That's like, get your head out of your rear. Mm. Right? That a lot of their self-inflicted wounds are mental mistakes and not because of ability. This team was way more responsible on the base pass last year, and they were way better defensively last year. Like, this looks like an entirely different team. We could talk about the injuries. We could talk about having some stone fingers in the outfield right now. Like, I get that. But a lot of this stuff is mental. And when you are losing, so I posed this over the last couple of days. When you are a pitcher, for example, and you know that offensively, you guys don't have it right now. Defensively, you guys don't have it right now. You play differently.
0: Sure.
1: Can that same thing be said when you're, you know, overthinking things a little too much because you're losing? Winning has the ability to cure all, which is why I'm hoping that what happened last night is a leaping off point against a team that you should beat in a series. There's no question about that. So does it get a little bit tougher with the guy on the mound? Sure. But you have the ability to go out and win a series. Is that the jumping off point that is needed? You hope so. But I keep coming back to this idea that in sports, in football, in hockey, in basketball, in baseball, in soccer, you can go down the list. As a coach, I can give you the game plan. I can tell you everything that I need to tell you. I could be Scotty Bowman or Bill Belichick, sure, or whoever.
0: Mm-hmm.
1: Some regarded as some of the smartest people that have ever been involved in their sports. I can tell you everything and give you all the information. It is up to you to execute it physically and be there mentally to do all that. And they just haven't been there physically or mentally. And that's where I think for this entire team, the best thing to happen for them is to get away from baseball for 5 days.
0: Yeah, yeah. It ends up being, yeah,
1: whatever, it's
0: essentially 4 days.
1: But get away from it.
0: Oh, completely. Like, completely just shut it off.
1: Shut your phone off.
0: Shut it off.
1: All of that.
0: Like, go, for the guys that aren't going to the All-Star game, and
1: even that, I wish
0: the
1: coaching.
0: Well, if there was ever a year where you actually would say, please, this would be nice.
1: The fact that Vladdy's not going is
0: very wise. Yeah. Very wise. It's the right call from his side of things. But remember, the Blue Jays, I think it's the whole staff, right? Like, John Schneider is the manager because they were in the World Series. So he's the manager of the American League. I think it's the staff. I believe it's the entire group that gets rewarded for that.
1: But you know what, though? I'm okay with those guys going, because you know what? They get to go watch good baseball players for the
0: time. I guess I'm okay with the staff.
1: I wouldn't mind
0: that it's, you know, I think, though, what you referenced there in terms of just sort of needing a distraction, I think it's important for everybody to be able to unplug there. Now, it's cool. Like, you know, John Schneider and company, they may never get to experience that again. You hope
1: absolutely
0: they do, right?
1: Yep.
0: Because that would mean they got to the World Series again or they won the damn thing. That
1: sure
0: would be great. But this is unique, right? It's a first, and that'll be fun for them to experience. There are other guys like Louis Varland is going to, you know, deservedly will be going.
1: Yeah, he's the least of my worries.
0: Starting at second.
1: Yep.
0: We're talking about the guys that are sort of the least of your concern, right?
1: 100%.
0: But I think it's really important that over the course of this period of 4 days, if they can just hopefully.

0: we mentally detach and really come back somewhat refreshed. And I know it's a short break, all things considered. You hope it has a positive impact. That's it. And I think what you mentioned in terms of the mental errors, it compounds when I think you understand just inherently, boy, we're not scoring runs. We're not scoring runs. We need to, if we're going to win ball games right now, it's like we're trying to win them 3-2, 2-1, 1-0. Like we are winning them by the narrowest of margins.
1: On a knife's edge every night.
0: So as a result, when there is a play that needs to be made in the field, as you saw a couple of days ago with Okamoto in a 3-1 game where he makes a terrible blunder on a very routine play, very routine ground ball hit to third base, right? You wonder, man, if they were going better offensively and they were all playing with some real confidence and conviction, would that mistake even happen? I think it's fair. I think it's a fair point to raise in terms of making that connection psychologically as you carry those struggles at the plate onto the field and playing defense. Like, I think that's real. And so we'll see, you know, if hopefully as you can produce more runs and have more guys hitting with some consistency in your lineup, you're actually going to see them also clean up some of those other mistakes because they're just going to be playing with a little bit more confidence overall.
1: Yeah. Like when the mistakes start to compound themselves, then you look and you're like, when are we going to get out of this? Like that's the mental part of the game where stepping away, I think, is good. Because guess what? You can't make any mental mistakes on the baseball diamond when you're not there.
0: Mm-hmm.
1: And I think that's great. Spencer Miles, again, reliable. I know it wasn't what we've seen in the past. He did allow 7 hits, but 4 innings or 4 1/3.
0: Yeah.
1: No runs, 2 runs, 1 strikeout. He does his job. And I ask this question, and I don't ask this in jest. Where would this team be without Spencer Miles and, to a lesser extent, Patrick Corbin, who was picked up off the, both of them essentially, picked up off the scrap heap. One just before the season started and the other one after the season had started. Crazy.
0: And they jettisoned Eric Lauer to the LA Dodgers and he's been a very useful asset for the Dodgers.
1: Yeah, no kidding.
0: Because, of course, anybody who throws on Dodgers blue is just going to naturally make an impact.
1: Yep.
0: So that's happening right now with Eric Lauer. He's completely rejuvenated since leaving the Blue Jays. I was accused of being a little bit hyperbolic, Maddie, when I talked about how Spencer Miles is genuinely one of the true bright spots of the season to this point in the calendar. And I believe that. I don't think I was just being hyperbolic and over-exaggerating in terms of the impact that he's made. This is a Rule 5 guy. That's essentially, it's the ultimate equivalent of a lottery ticket.
1: Yep.
0: Right? You're doing it because you probably had a few members of your scouting staff, and I think Ross Atkins actually talked about this with Jeff and Kevin when he came on a couple of weeks ago. You have members of your scouting staff that come to you and are kind of pushing the envelope and saying, pounding the table saying, you got to look at this guy. Got to look at this guy. This guy might have something, might be useful. It's rare. It's so rare for a team that was just in the World Series to be using the Rule 5 draft as an outlet to acquire talent, to bring somebody in. Because, of course, you're carrying that player on your roster or you're cutting them loose. And as a result of that, it's people that these guys are generally inexperienced, right? They haven't played in the big leagues or have very minimal big league experience. And you really don't know what you're getting based on the sample size because they haven't appeared, or at least extensively appeared, in major league games. And yet Spencer Miles, you called it, what was the term you used for him? How did you describe him?
1: Almost like a savior. Like, where would they be without him?
0: He's become this really, really useful component to their bullpen. He's pitched nearly 60 innings this year, Matty. He's got an ERA south of 3. He's made a few starts where he's been the opener. We've seen him in bulk duty. And no matter what, his stuff has also looked, just to the eye alone, naked eye, pretty good. He's throwing 97, 98 miles an hour with his fastball. He's got 2 secondary pitches that actually do some work. I think he's been arguably the most pleasant story, especially the most unsuspecting pleasant story for the Blue Jays this season. And he's worked himself into a position where he's become a real trusted asset. And I don't think anybody expected that, but we're here. And they are fortunate to have him on their roster and in their bullpen right now.
1: Yeah, absolutely. Like, sometimes you get lucky. It does tend to happen. You find lightning in a bottle. Is this going to be something that happens, you know, consistently? Like, I don't know. I guess my biggest question is, are they going to, like, Are they comfortable enough with him that eventually

0: we're going to see more than four innings? Like, are we going to see him as a member of this staff and without the piggyback? Like, the other part of me says, if it ain't broke, don't fix it. And it seems to be working right now.
1: See, I think it's interesting when you get to the overall kind of, if you zoom out, big picture conversation when it comes to the starting rotation. Because right now you probably have, in my opinion, two guys that you really trust, Cease and Yesavage. And I know Trey Yesavage has had some hiccups along the way here this season. The numbers on balance look pretty good. Walks have been an issue. And he's had, you know, multiple outings where he's walked five or more. The command wasn't a problem at all last year. Wasn't a problem through his first few starts this season. But it's become a bit of it's just a point. I think it's something you need to monitor at the very least. Still, those are the two guys. Kevin Gausman, you thought was going to be, no matter what, the old Wiley vet you can, you know, steadily rely upon and count on. I think recently there's reason to be somewhat concerned, a little bit.
0: Yep.
1: You know,
0: well, we're not 5 of 7 starts with four or more runs, like,
1: for sure. Like, that's not nothing. And they're still going to give the benefit of the doubt based on track record there.
0: Yep. Absolutely.
1: He can probably, and you hope, will work himself back to a point where he is one of those trusted options in your starting rotation. Okay, then what do you have? You've got Shane Bieber, who has missed a majority of the season, is coming back, has made 3 starts, hasn't looked particularly good, and the stuff hasn't looked good. That was the other interesting, just as a side note. Last year when Shane Bieber came off the IL, after the Jays had acquired him, coming back from Tommy John, his stuff still looked really good.
0: Yeah.
1: Right? He was inducing a lot of really funky looking swing and misses. The velocity on his fastball was back to where it was before his injury, when he was a Cy Young caliber guy and he was hovering around 92, 93 instead of 91, 90. And that's a big deal. And then it feels like Max Scherzer is going to get a look. Max Scherzer's probably going to get another opportunity.
0: He has to.
1: And if he does, and in theory, I just don't feel like they're in a position where they're going to completely punt on a Shane Bieber. So where does that leave you with Spencer Miles and Patrick Corbin?
0: Yeah.
1: Where does that leave you? Because you still now effectively would have 5 starting pitchers if you included Bieber and Scherzer in your mix.
0: I think the way that it's been going, you're just waiting for somebody else to get hurt. Because they were exceptionally healthy last year in their rotation. That has not been the case this year. Mm-hmm. Didn't start out that way. Cody Ponce, right away. Jose Berríos. Shane Bieber was already on the IL.
1: Yep.
0: Trey Yesavage started out on the IL. Like, mm-hmm. They started out this way. I think the way that you're going, that decision on Spencer Miles probably and Patrick Corbin to an extent as well, that comes after they give Max Scherzer that look.
1: I think
0: essentially,
1: so. There's a lot of volatility with Scherzer.
0: 100%.
1: Right at this
0: and
1: at
0: usually
1: this age,
0: very early in the game.
1: The tricky part with Scherzer is, and I brought this up earlier, you know, after he's just at no point has he given you much reason to be optimistic about his outlook this season. Doesn't matter what start it was. Like, there haven't been many redeeming moments with him this season. Do they have the courage to make that difficult decision? That's and I don't know the answer to that, but I think it's fair to at least posit that question, because they internally have to also have that discussion and run through the myriad of options and the scenarios that could unfold. But if this goes sideways, and this is now the second time where he's been given, you know, effectively a reset through an IL stint, he comes back, looks the same. What do you do? What do you do?
0: Well, you have to make the decision that it's done, and it's not because.
1: What does that mean, though? Are they cutting bait?
0: Yeah, they have to. Because at the end
1: it's
0: of
1: tough. I don't know.
0: And here's the thing: if there was any glimpse earlier in the year that there was somewhat of a return to form, then I could maybe argue against that. There hasn't been.
1: No.
0: And that's the part where you just look at it, and maybe the look is 2 starts. I doubt it's 3. If the first 2 go poorly. And then you got to look and just say, this is just what he is. And now we've got to cut bait. Mm. Like, because the other guys, like Spencer Miles and Patrick Corbin, have been performing better. That's the reality of the situation. You're in the business of winning games right now.
1: That's the key. You're not rebuilding. You're not retooling. You know, and something we haven't talked about enough when it comes to this baseball season, and I guess more specifically as it relates to the Jays, there is the looming specter of there might not be baseball next year, or there might not be baseball for an extended period of time.

0: time in terms of, you know, it dragging into a potential 2027 season. And so based on the commitment that they made in terms of the resources coming off a run to the World Series, game seven of the World Series, you're in a position where you're trying to maximize whatever this is.
1: Yep.
0: Whatever this window is, effectively, you want to make the most of it. Right now, 2026 is your window.
1: Yep.
0: It still is your window. The American League stinks. It's keeping you afloat. So there's an opportunity to be had here. And, you know, I mean, I don't know, thinking it through, maybe I tend to agree with your thought process of, hey, maybe the sensibilities of him being a future Hall of Famer won't interfere with the idea of, well, he's not performing. We have to go somewhere else.
1: If he was a long, if he was a long-term Blue Jay, then that decision, I think, is a little bit different.
0: Mm.
1: Mm. The tenure is just not there.
0: Right.
1: For me, anyway.
0: Right.
1: I don't know if they feel differently. But I think that's accurate. I think where we are right now is this just might be what Max Scherzer is at this point in his career.
0: And if that's the case, then it makes for some difficult conversations.
1: 100%.
0: But we'll find out. We will find out in short order. I would imagine in the next couple of weeks, we will eventually get an answer. We'll get a look at him.
1: Yeah. All right. We got to take a break. When we come back, one of the greatest heel turns in the history of sports, Daniel Alfredson, is the newest member of the Toronto Maple Leafs coaching staff. Alex Adams covers the Ottawa Senators for us here at sportsnet.ca. He joins us when we come back. Did something happen? Was there a rift between Travis Green and Daniel Alfredson? And what's the outlook in Ottawa for the Senators? We'll talk about that when we come back. It's Sportsnet today on Sportsnet 590 The Fan. Back in a moment.
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14: 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By the way, Blue Jays Baseball, 3:45 today. So we'll be on for another 2.5 hours, give or take. Show Ali will follow. He'll actually be on the program first.
15: Yes.
14: Before he follows us with a little Blue Jays talk pregame action. First pitch, 3:45. It'll be Dylan Cease against Logan Webb. You could listen to it right here on Sportsnet 590 The Fan, or you can watch it, of course, on TV. By the way, some breaking news. Barrett Hayton, who signed the offer sheet with the New Jersey Devils, the Utah Mammoth, have matched that contract, $4.775 million, which means Barrett Hayton cannot be traded and will walk to free agency if he doesn't get an extension from the Utah Mammoth. That wasn't the biggest hockey news of the week. We're still waiting on the Leo Carlson and what happens with that offer sheet, because, of course, that happened after my show went off the air last Friday, of course.
15: Is Friday the deadline for that?
14: Yeah.
15: Okay.
14: And I was, of course, we all know the story. When Matt's off from the show,
15: things happen.
14: Big things happen.
15: Yes,
14: like the Brady Tkachuk deal,

0: We can go down the list. But yesterday, I was on the air for this one, and it totally threw me for a loop. On the 30th anniversary of Hulk Hogan with the ultimate heel turn, joining the NWO with a leg drop on Macho Man Randy Savage, joining the Outsiders, Daniel Alfredson joins the Toronto Maple Leafs coaching staff. To talk about that and more is our pal from Sportsnet.ca, Alex Adams. Alex, how are we doing today?
1: Good, good. I was just as perplexed and dumbfounded by the move as anyone else. But here we are, the heel turn.
0: The ultimate heel turn. For Ottawa Senators fans, of course. Like, I was talking about this on the air. Like, does it have the same impact in the market because he's not a player anymore? Like, obviously, he's the greatest Senator of all time. We know that. But because he's on the coaching staff, does it have that same impact?
1: I don't think it's as... I think Sens fans are more upset at Brady Tkachuk than Daniel Alfredson. At the same time, it's you're nearing the same level of kind of... I think for Sens fans, it's more a feeling of kind of heartbroken and just being like, how do we make sense of Daniel Alfredson wearing a Leafs badge and a logo? Like, that to me, that picture is going to be ingrained in my head whenever I see it on the bench this year. It's just going to be very crazy to me as someone who's, you know, grew up my whole life in Ottawa watching Alfredson. He was my favorite player growing up. But I also at the same time understand why he's doing it. But I think for him, ultimately, I don't think he cares as much about the legacy as probably me, you, and everyone else would, being a lifelong, you know, face of a franchise and then going to their rivals as a coach.
2: Okay, so you sort of hinted at it there, Alex. What's the why? Because I think that's what I'm curious about the most here is the why behind it. Is it something having to do with the relationship between he and the Sens? Is it just the opportunity being attractive to him as, you know, an opportunity to be, I think the label is associate head coach under Jim Hiller? What's the actual why here as far as you understand it?
1: So, like, I reported this yesterday. Like, he interviewed for the Leafs head coaching position. I think a lot of that has to do with him and Matt Sundin.

0: they are very close. Obviously, for people that don't know, obviously people remember the Battle of Ontario and you know, the fake, you know, throwing the stick into the stands, kind of mimicking Sundin when Alfie did that. But they were actually very close, especially winning the gold medal with Sweden in 06. So they have a very close relationship. And I think that's a huge reason why Alfredsson decided to make this move. And I think that's why he got interviewed for the job. And I think for the head coaching position, and I think that's ultimately why he took the associate head coach job. I don't think it's as much about Ottawa, although I think it is also telling at the same time. I think from his perspective, I wonder if he feels, okay, I'm the associate head coach in Toronto. It's a promotion. I am technically, you know, one job away from becoming the head coach of the Leafs, which is, again, a wild statement. But I think on a purely kind of almost hockey level, to become a head coach in the NHL, which is, I think, what he ultimately wants to become. He believed that he's closer to realizing that in Toronto than in Ottawa, where I think Travis Green is pretty safe right now, and I think Mike Yeo would probably be his successor, and I think that's ultimately what happened. I don't know enough about the relationships between Alfredsson and Steos, but if you think about it, he's almost like an icon higher in Ottawa rather than a Steos guy, unlike a Travis Green or the rest of the coaching staff, right? So I can see why he did it on a purely just like, I want to improve my career and try to become a head coach in the NHL. And I have Matt Sundin, who I trust and know is in my corner. I feel better about my prospects of becoming a head coach in the NHL. Now, his legacy will be slightly tarnished, but I do think that, you know, ultimately, unless he wins a cup in Toronto, which is, again, crazy to think about, I think his legacy in Ottawa will still be mostly intact, although with a very significant heel turn.
1: If you think it's crazy, can you imagine what Leaf fans think? Like, that's the other, like, there's a lot of adjusting that has to be done here. Sends fans into hating Daniel Alfredsson to an extent, and Leaf fans liking Daniel Alfredsson. Because I'll tell you what, the first thing that goes wrong, Leaf fans are going to be like, because you brought in Daniel Alfredsson. He's a senator. He's clearly here to, you know,
2: sabotage
1: the Toronto Maple Leafs.
0: Double agent.
1: Yeah, he's a double agent. Like, I'm so curious about the relationship between Travis Green and Daniel Alfredsson, because it seems like things were fine between the two of them. Like, didn't seem like, but yeah. It's just such a weird dynamic, and this is the part that I can't get my head around, is that Daniel Alfredsson decided to jump ship to Toronto. And again, maybe that in all of this, we're all reading too much into it, but is there even the slightest chance that there was something that went wrong where Daniel Alfredsson, it made this easier, I guess, for Daniel Alfredsson, or do you think it's just the promotion?
0: It's a good question. Like, I don't want to, you know, like, I know Travis pretty well being on the ground. Like, I don't want to speak for him, and I don't have any reporting. But I guess my best guess, I would just say, if I was Travis Green and Daniel Alfredsson's on my staff, I'm always worried that if, you know, things go sideways, that he's the successor, right? That's just personally how I would view it, because he's beloved and he's on the coaching staff. Like, if the Sens hired him to be the next head coach of the Senators, it'd be a PR win. We'd see what would happen after that. And maybe we'll see what he's like as a head coach in Toronto. But if I'm Travis Green, I'm a bit unnerved by him on my staff. Just not even like necessarily like he's going out of his way to make things difficult. And from all accounts, I think they had a really good relationship. You know, talking to Green, he always raved about Alfredsson. The players raved about him. But that's just my best guess. I don't think Travis Green or Steve Steos was the biggest reason for why Daniel Alfredsson is now a Toronto Maple Leaf. But I do think likely he felt that there was a better chance for him to become a head coach and to, you know, go upwards in his career in Toronto than in Ottawa. And that, to some degree, is a statement about the relationship between those guys in Ottawa and how he felt about his prospects in Ottawa as a coach.
3: I'm interested, Alex, in getting your thoughts on a report that Elliot Friedman had earlier this week in reference to the Brady Tkachuk departure and the idea that there was maybe a rift or some strife in that locker room, in particular surrounding, you know, just some of the noise.

0: stemming maybe from the podcast that he does with his brother. Obviously, the viral clip that involved their father as well from earlier in the season. You have boots on the ground. You're around this group. I mean, did you ever get any sense that things were maybe a little bit uncomfortable or a little bit contentious in that room? I mean, there was a fair bit of drama, certainly, it seemed like, on the outside when it came to the Senators last year. But just in your perspective, being around those guys, what was your read on that situation?
1: So I'll be honest, I didn't notice any contention between Brady and his teammates. I will say he wasn't around the rink and wasn't as kind of like available slash like noticeable around the rink as in years prior. What I would say like wholeheartedly is that everyone was drained by the season, right? From the Allmark stuff. And again, you know, he's struggling with mental health, but the rumors, the statement, we don't have to yada, yada, yada. The Team USA, the podcast, them coming back from the Olympics and all the hoopla that came from that. And I know there was players that were really annoyed at us in the media for asking questions that, you know, more close to political in essence, but were part of, you know, what we had to ask, in my opinion. So, yeah, players were miffed at everything, that all the drama that happened. The coaches were annoyed. Like, I think everyone just wanted, you know, for lack of a better word, the tire fire of the drama to end. I wouldn't have said that everyone being in the room, that people threw that kind of discontent solely or directly at Tkachuk. But I'll just say, I'm not surprised that players are like, okay, you go on a podcast and your dad starts talking about your next contract and talks about, you know, goaltending, and now we have to answer for your podcast. Yeah, I'd be annoyed and and now in retrospect, knowing that you wanted to leave Ottawa, and players probably knew a version of that already, you're probably doubly annoyed, right? So to me, it's not a surprising report, and obviously Elliot's the best. So it makes sense, but I wouldn't say there was one moment or something that I was like, man, I really think the players are turning on Brady. But I'm not surprised that players were annoyed by him and everything that surrounded him.
2: But just as an aside, speaking of Elliot, because it relates to yesterday's announcement, somebody tweeted, when Elliot just tweets a link, you know it's an absolute banger.
0: Yes.
2: Which is very accurate.
1: That was great.
2: Yeah, as soon as I saw it, I was like, oh, I'm clicking on this.
0: Yeah.
2: Like, this is a big one. And it turned out to be that. So what's the feeling in Ottawa regarding the team right now? Like, Brady Tkachuk, the captain, is gone. By the way, that's 11 captains. I guess once Dylan Larkin's traded, it'll be 11 teams without a captain. Which is crazy to think.
0: Wow.
2: But like, looking at where they are right now, they bring in William Eklund, who I really like the player. They've kind of filled some holes around it. Claude Giroux is coming back. But what's the sense regarding this team? Do fans think this is a playoff team once again?
1: I think fans are just kind of feel like they've been beaten down like all summer. I think they're pretty uninspired by the moves that Steve Staios made. I agree with you. I really like the Eklund deal. We'll see how his fit is. Burakovsky and Ersson, you know, as Ersson is the backup goalie, who was one of the worst goalies in the league the past couple of years, and Burakovsky, who everyone in Chicago wanted to get bought out, isn't the most inspiring moves. I think Giroux coming back is good, but I think from my perspective, I think they're a fringe playoff team. I think if they get saves, they're really, like, Travis Green's a really good coach. He'll play really defensively sound. It's just, can they score enough goals, especially without Tkachuk? But their defense is really good. Jake Sanderson's unbelievable. You know, just an absolute horse. You have Shabbat on the second pair. Like, they're a really good team. Their center depth is great with Stutzla, Cousins, Pinto. In my opinion, they're a playoff team. And I think if they were in any other division outside of the Atlantic, they'd be clearly going to make the playoffs. But obviously, their division's really good. And we'll see what the Leafs are as well, because they've had a busy offseason too. But I think fans are just like, okay, can we just have some excitement and not so much heartbreak and pain from seeing two franchise pillars, you know, exodus stage right. And I think hopefully when the season comes back and for the Sens themselves and for the fan base and for ownership, they just start to have some quieter news and more news about winning rather than losing players and captains.
0: Yeah, I'm sure they'd like just for the drama.

0: moment to go away. You know, just a little bit of drama-free time as a fan where you don't have to worry about, you know, your captain wanting out or the franchise icon going elsewhere, let alone Toronto. That would be nice. And I can certainly empathize with Sens fans from that perspective, Alex. Steve Staios, I mean, we've mentioned him a bunch in this conversation, certainly. He just completed year number two fully, second full season at the helm, president of hockey operations, general manager. How would you gauge the overall temperature when it comes to how people feel about Steve Staios and the job he's done? And he certainly had to navigate some really choppy waters at times. But on balance, how are people feeling about what he's accomplished and the work he's done since taking over in that seat?
1: I think, weirdly enough, I think people are actually quite satisfied with the Tkachuk move in terms of, like, they knew he was hamstrung. We all know that Brady only wanted to go to Florida. They got the 9th overall pick, 2 other firsts and a second. Like, they got a pretty good haul for a player that only wanted to play with his brother in one destination. I think the moves after that are a bit uninspiring. I like the Eklund deal, but, you know, he got traded for a reason. He wasn't, you know, superb in San Jose. Burakovsky and Ersin were distressed assets that he brought in. I think Claude Giroux will definitely help, but he's 38 years old and you know, his best years are behind him. So I think there's way more heat on Staios now than there was maybe a day or two after the Brady Tkachuk trade, which you'd think would be the opposite. But in fact, in my opinion, I think, you know, a lot of people feel underwhelmed about how they've kind of tried to regroup around Tkachuk. Ultimately, I don't think he's done a bad job in Ottawa. He's had to steer through a lot of chaos and uncertainty. And, you know, the team before he took charge was absolutely a mess. They were not close to being a playoff team. First 2 years, they made the playoffs with a lot of injuries, with a lot of drama, with a lot of chaos that he did not, you know, put forth on the team. And even now, they're still going to be in a good spot to be a playoff team, and hopefully they can do that. But I think there's going to be more pressure on Steve Staios this year if things start to go sideways just with everything that's going on. Because at a certain point, you want to take the next step. Making the playoffs isn't just good enough. You guys know that in Toronto, of any places, right? And now people want to, you know, win a round, go deep. And if the Senators miss the playoffs or lose kind of in another sweep in round one, people will be quite frustrated here in Ottawa.
2: I got a minute and a half for this one. Do you think they're in a rush to name a new captain? And because I look and say, to me, that screams Jake Sanderson, maybe Thomas Chabot. But does the American thing scare the Senators away potentially with Jake Sanderson?
1: I think it does. I don't think it should, but I think it does. I think if Jake Sanderson is the next captain, people will be nervous just because of, you know, who he plays for. Even though he grew up in Canada, his dad's Canadian, he's from Calgary. Like, it's not like he's like the most, you know, Canadian American in a sense, but people are going to be afraid of that. And I wonder if they go with Thomas Chabot as almost a stopgap. You know, he has 2 years left on his deal. He's an unbelievable, like, guy. All the guys love him. I know that the team and organization really have a lot of respect for playing in the playoffs with a broken arm, like, 2 weeks after breaking it, which is, like superhuman, crazy stuff. So I think it should be Jake Sanderson. But I think the fact that he's American will really change ultimately. I think it will have an impact on their decision. Does that mean they won't name him captain? I don't know. But I do think it will have an effect that he's American, because we saw what happened with Brady Tkachuk, and I don't think he understood what it meant to play in a Canadian market and everything that comes with it, just being an American, and the Senators don't want to have that again.
2: Oh, it is fascinating times in Ottawa. Alex, great stuff, man. Really appreciate it. Thanks for doing this, and we'll chat soon.
1: Thanks, guys.
0: Thanks, Alex.
2: Alex Adams covers the Ottawa Senators for Sportsnet.ca. Daniel Alfredson, the newest member, or one of the newest members of the Toronto Maple Leafs, joining their coaching staff as associate head coach. We got to take a break. When we come back, Vivek Jacob, contributing writer for Yahoo Sports. Also, you can find his stuff at Raps and Seven on Substack. The World Cup. Boy, oh boy. Drama.
0: Finally,
2: doesn't even begin to describe what has happened in this tournament. Yesterday, we had the comeback

0: by Argentina in absolutely stunning fashion. We had Colombia and Switzerland go to penalties. Switzerland gets through. We are at the final eight. There's lots to talk about. And I'll chat a little bit about Kyle Lowry retiring as a Toronto Raptor. All that and more with Vivek Jacob when we come back. It's Sportsnet today on Sportsnet 590 The Fan with Matt Marchese and Daniele Franceschi. Back in a moment.
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0: as my blood began to boil.
1: Hey, everybody, welcome back. 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Hour two with Matt Marchese and Daniele Franceschi. Hour two of three. I'm gonna break my a third of the way home. Third of the way home. By the way, coming up, Show Ali will join us.
2: In studio.
1: He's in studio, yeah.
2: Next segment.
1: He's pre- and post-game host, Blue Jays Talk. So he will join us in the next block. And then Dwayne Casey,
2: yes,
1: former Raptors head coach, will join us at 2 o'clock, talk about Kyle Lowry and his impact on the Toronto Raptors. But first, before we get there, another guy who can speak to Kyle Lowry and the impact, along with what has been, for my money, the best World Cup that I've ever seen. Vivek Jacob, contributing writer at Yahoo Sports. You can also find his Raptors content on Substack, Raps in 7. Vivek, how are we doing today?
3: I'm doing great. Thanks for having me, guys.
1: Well, thanks for doing this. So this is how my brain does not function at this time of the year. And I'll explain this. Because yesterday, Kyle Lowry, he announces his retirement as a Toronto Raptor. And I was telling Daniele, it took me a day to figure it out that it was July 7th yesterday.
2: 7-7.
1: Which is 7-7. And I was like, wow. It took me a day to figure it out. I'm so inundated with the World Cup and just now my kids are home with my wife, so I get to hear about it. But so let's talk a little bit about Kyle Lowry before we get into talk about the World Cup, because of course I want to do both. I made this point yesterday, and maybe it's too hyperbolic, because I don't know how many players come into an organization and you look and say, that guy's going to have his number retired. That guy could have a statue, like all of those things. But man, when Kyle Lowry came to Toronto, I don't think anybody had, you know, him on the Mount Rushmore of Toronto Raptors when the career concluded. Like, there was a process here with this player, but man, it was a hell of a process, and the lengths that he got to with this organization were incredibly impressive.
3: No question about it. When he first arrived, everyone was under the assumption that it was just a stopgap, that he would just move on to the next team. The Raptors had even lined up a trade with the New York Knicks, which James Dolan went against at the last minute. Kyle Lowry had his bags packed. He was set to leave the city and move on to his next

0: And through that hard work, through the opportunity that he had in Toronto, he took the starting job from Jose Calderon, and then he just ran with it. And I think Bobby Webster said it best. 0 50-win seasons for the Raptors before Kyle Lowry, and then 5 consecutive 50-win seasons with him. And the 2 seasons before that weren't bad either. They won 48 and 49. So you're talking about a level of excellence that he brought to this franchise through his competitive spirit, through his skill, through his tenacity, through his leadership. He demanded excellence from everyone around him. Obviously, DeMar DeRozan had a big part to play in that. Dwayne Casey, who you're going to have on the show later, had a big part in terms of establishing a sustainable culture. And Lowry was the head of the snake. And for them to get to that point where they were able to trade for Kawhi and go for that championship, that has changed the way this franchise has been viewed ever since. Like, even when I look at these last few years that, you know, have kind of been labeled a disappointment, it's a disappointment because of the expectations that Lowry helped set and the success that he brought to this franchise.
1: I think, Vivek, for me, that sort of summarizes what I admire most about, you know, even if we want to even lump in the Lowry-DeRozan era and years together. That was so vital in setting the culture, establishing a culture for an organization that really didn't have a defined culture prior to that, or one that was held to a standard that was, you know, deemed to be at the level of, you know, chasing championships, being a real contender, and what that looks like, what you need to do in order to potentially achieve that sort of outcome. And Lowry was as central to that as anybody, evidently. And also, you know, along the way, there were sacrifices made on his end to put the team in a position to ultimately cash in and win a championship. Like, think about the evolution of that player as he went from being a guy who had to sort of find himself to then obviously becoming an all-star to then saying, all right, I got to take maybe a back seat on occasion because we've got a Kawhi Leonard and we've got a young Pascal Siakam. I think there's just an element of maturity there when it comes to his overall career arc that is really, really commendable. And I know people have talked about this over the last 24 hours or so. Does it make you think in any way, shape, or form that, not at regret, but that there was a world in a timeline where maybe Lowry's the first guy going up and it's not Vince Carter that's currently up there already?
0: I don't think too much about that, to be honest with you. I think for me, it's always been as simple as, you know, who's retired first and whose sort of contributions came first. And that was Vince. So I just view that that way. And I think Lowry is going to get everything that he deserves. I thought the press conference, the sort of ceremony that they had yesterday was so well done. Mm-hmm. Every detail that they could have refined, they absolutely did. And they showed him so much love and appreciation for everything that he's accomplished here. It's so well earned, so well deserved. And so I think that's the most important thing, that Lowry is going to have his moment. And you know, when that day comes during this season where that jersey goes up and we're going to see, you know, I assume at least some of that championship team, and I assume that DeMar DeRozan will be there for sure. I think it's going to be a truly special night and one that, you know, my top, what we saw with Vince when his jersey went up. Mm-hmm.
2: Moving on to the World Cup. This is, I'll ask you flat out right now. Has this been the best World Cup that you've watched?
0: Is this the best World Cup that I've watched? I think it.
2: I'm not even talking about the quality of soccer at this point. Just the everything that goes with the drama and everything. It just feels like every day we get something new.
0: Yeah, and so what I was going to get at is I think the expansion to 48 teams has really helped that. And I think sometimes what happens is with the 32-team format, it's, you know, casual fans come in and they get interested, and then as soon as they're interested, their team is already out. And I think there's just a longer, there's an extended period to which fans can be invested.

0: invested, and so they care more, and now you're feeling more of that passion. And obviously it helps to have it right here in North America, to have Canada host 13 matches and have a bunch of them, you know, come down to the wire and be thrillers and have the superstars be here. So I think that has something to do with it as well. I think the game overall has gotten more competitive. I think there's a bit more parity between at least like that second tier, and that's why you see these teams that can come up and push. And we saw, you know, what a great tournament that Egypt had, unfortunate ending. But I think that's what's happening with sort of the globalization of the sport and just having more teams involved. There's more teams that are genuinely in the mix, and who doesn't love an underdog story? And we've seen plenty of those in this tournament.
1: It's easy to get invested and wrapped up in an underdog story. It's fun. And there have been some really good ones in this tournament, as you alluded to, Vivek. I'm glad you mentioned the Canada component here in terms of just, you know, the impact of having these games, some of them at least, played on Canadian soil, obviously here in Toronto. The Vancouver portion that wrapped up yesterday with that round of 16 affair between Switzerland and Colombia. As we project forward here and we think about the legacy of this tournament and what we hope it could mean for Canadian soccer moving forward, did it do enough, do you, in your mind, to really capture the hearts and minds of people in this country to the point where you're going to see some significant appreciable growth? Because, I mean, I feel like one of the lingering topics of conversation as it pertains to this tournament and the games here in Canada, a lot of it is, well, was it worth it? So I can present it to you that way. Was it worth it, in your opinion, in terms of seeing these games played on Canadian soil?
0: 1,000%. Absolutely, it was worth it. And I wasn't just here in Toronto. I was in Vancouver for those matches there. And the passion was incredible. The marches were incredible. I think we have gained so many new fans to the sport, to the team. And I think the participation rate for the sport is high, but maybe the passion for the men's team hasn't been as high because they haven't been successful. And I think that was something that really, really mattered at this World Cup. And for them to reach the round of 16, I do genuinely think that there was potentially a recipe for disaster when you look at the injuries that they came in with, and with Alphonso Davies ultimately only playing 17 minutes, Moise Bombido dealing with his issue, Ismail Kone obviously with a broken leg, Thomas David, you know, was barely fit. And so you had all these injuries coming in, and so there was a path to which this could have gone horribly wrong. And so for them, in spite of that, to reach the round of 16, I think they've really captured the imagination of a lot of fans here. And now I actually think another bonus of having World Cup matches here and having these other teams come here, I think Canadian fans have learned a little bit from these other nations about what it takes to be a great soccer fan and really support your country. In seeing what these other countries have done and seeing the level to which Germany can come out with a march here. And, you know, obviously Portugal, we know that there's the huge support here. But that level of support is something that I think Canadian fans might have learned something about. And hopefully now moving forward, you know, we see people come up with more chance. And we know the Voyagers do a tremendous, tremendous job. But seeing more people get involved with that and be passionate about this team for the 4 years in between before we get to the next World Cup.
2: So I was thinking about this as you guys were chatting there. Like, the impact for me is when we think about soccer in this country, we think about soccer from not, you know, third generation Canadians who were born here and grew up here. We think about how soccer was brought to this country by immigrants, right? And I think the impact is that these young players growing up that will come through the system, both boys and girls that come through the system,

0: the dream will not be to play for Italy, Portugal, Spain, Mexico, the United States. I think that dream with this type of World Cup, I think that dream changes the path. And I think that's what's most important. Listen, Canada is going to get a windfall of $15 million U.S. for making it to the final six from this. That is massive.
1: 16. Boy, it would be special if it was the final six. Eh, Vivek?
0: Yeah, sorry, 16. Wow. Yeah, I'm so fired up about this. Yeah, that would be great. But looking at that, like, that's a massive thing for this program. But having these players that have captured the hearts and minds of this, like, we're getting the next World Cup, we're going to see more Canadian flags on cars. Mm-hmm. You're going to, hopefully, that they end up qualifying. Mm-hmm. But the path seems different than it did when I was a kid playing soccer. When I was 16 years old playing soccer, I never thought, like, not that I was ever on that trajectory, but I played against guys who were on that trajectory. And now it's like, the one for me that I think is bigger than people want to make a deal about it is Marcelo Flores. And I know he didn't play in this World Cup, but man, did they miss him in that midfield. But he had the choice to play for Mexico. He played for Mexico, but because his games came under a certain age, he was able to transfer and go and play for Canada. That to me is a big one, because that is a homegrown player who had played games for another country and said, you know what? I want to go play for Team Canada. I think that's where the conversation changes here for Canadian soccer.
2: Yeah, I think that's a great point. And I think that's a huge point moving forward, is like, hey, you have a Canadian team that can be good, that expects to be in the World Cup consistently, and expects to be competing in other tournaments. You know, we'll see what happens with the next Copa America participation, and all of these things will benefit the program, right? Jesse Marsh has done a really good job with recruiting. You mentioned Flores. He's also been able to get Luke de Fougerol on board. He's also been able to get Alfie Jones on board. We didn't see him in the tournament, but these are important conversations that are being had. And they get easier with this type of success. And so, you know, when you throw it back to the days of, you know, say an Owen Hargreaves, like, if you put him in right now, what is he actually choosing? I think there would actually be a debate. Mm-hmm. And so I think that's sort of the progression that this program has made. And it's huge going forward.
0: Like, how about Nico Colaiocho, who's still, I believe he's still eligible to play for Canada, even though he's played games for Italy, because God knows they're not going to qualify for the next World Cup unless they add another 20 teams. But like that, those are interesting players. Like there was another player that he was a center back for AC Milan, ended up playing for
2: Tomori.
0: Yes.
2: Yeah.
0: These are legitimate conversations now, whereas before they were not even close. They weren't on the radar. Right. And the fact that that conversation has changed, I think, is really cool. Sorry, Danielle, I stepped on your.
1: No. I think you hit the nail on the head there. I was going to sort of tie it back to what you mentioned, Vivek, in regards to Jesse Marsh and in terms of having him be so engaged in the process. Because, I mean, if I'm not mistaken, he's already gone and pivoted from this World Cup campaign, and now he's working with the U-20s, and he's trying to be in sort of get his feet wet and
0: find a striker.
1: Well, maybe among other things too. Maybe a goalkeeper of the future is something to look at as well. But regardless, it feels like the level of investment and buy-in from him to have his fingerprints on all aspects of Canada soccer. It's not just about one team. It's not just about the senior men's national team. It's about building that pipeline to get to the point where you can now really have a proper feeder system in place. And so I know people were very critical of the comments he made after the loss to Morocco last weekend. And sure, maybe in the moment they came off very poor. The optics aren't great. But I think in general, if from my perspective, Vivek, when I see Jesse Marsh, I think he's a great spokesperson and a great representative for the program, for Canada soccer, something that they really haven't had to that extent, right? Like somebody that can just puff their chest out and say, we should be darn proud to be a part of this program. We're doing great stuff here. And we have a way to create something that is sustainable over the course of the long haul here with this program.
2: Yeah, I'm a huge supporter of Jesse Marsh moving forward. I think that, you know, I got to know him a little bit as I followed the team, and he is so

0: full bought in on, and obviously a coach is going to be judged on his results, and he's had his good results, but he is so bought in on the program across the country. And that's why he got an extension before the World Cup even began, through 2030, because they are so aligned on expanding the infrastructure, getting, you know, the National Training Academy sorted, getting all these little details to where you don't miss out on young talents and you maximize them. And you mentioned, you know, working with the U-20s. If they're able to do well there and earn their way to the Olympics in 2028, that's another milestone. And that's, you know, generally at the Olympics, you're playing under 23 teams. And so Jesse Marsh would potentially look to coach that team. And so this is an opportunity for him to get to know them, build a relationship with them, understand them. And so he is fully bought in, and he is going and meeting with local clubs, discussing about exactly the type of player that Canada wants. And he feels that there is a genuine opportunity in terms of the way Canada produces great athletes. And that's why he stresses this pressing style with this team. And obviously it's what comes natural to him and how he wants to play. But that's why he sees such great synergy with Canada, because he believes that this is a country that produces great athletes. And with that speed, power, raw athleticism, that is their area of strength moving forward. That's what he is trying to spread across the country.
1: So we're down to the quarterfinals here. The eight teams remaining. There's not really, I guess, maybe Switzerland, but looking at their path, you could kind of see both ways. That's where you still start to wonder about Canada and, you know, not winning that group and going, boy, oh boy, like that could have been something. But among the underdogs that still remain, so Morocco versus France, Belgium versus Spain, Norway versus England, and Switzerland versus Argentina, who has the best chance for an upset in your mind?
0: That's a good question. Look, I don't know if you can quite call them underdogs at this stage because of the way they've performed and the fact that they have arguably the best striker in the world. But I think Norway has been really, really good. And I think they'll have a shot against England. And yeah, we've seen all it takes is a moment of space for Erling Haaland and he will find the back of the net. And they've got some pretty good players around him as well. Martin Odegaard is one of them. So, I think that's a team that can pull it off. You know, and I think we're just looking at some really interesting matchups. Like, I don't think Spain have been all that enthralling to watch. I don't think Lamine Yamal has, you know, kind of hit full tilt since the hamstring injury. And so I think it feels like he's playing at 80%, and Spain have been a bit off. So if Belgium can carry over, you know, the motivation that they had against the U.S., into this match against Spain, I think that could be a good one. Obviously, we know that, like, I don't consider Morocco an underdog anymore. They're the sixth-ranked team in the world. Mm-hmm. I think they can put up a good fight against France. And then, obviously, in the last matchup, the Swiss will probably go in as the biggest underdogs of, you know, those four matchups going up against Argentina. But let's face it, like, Argentina, that's a lot of sweat equity, a lot of emotions that have been involved in getting through these last two matches, right? Going to extra time against Cape Verde and then having this thriller against Egypt. So the demands are going to be high again against Switzerland that is very organized, very disciplined. They might not do much on the attacking front, but they will be disciplined and hard to break down.
2: We've seen Argentina be tested, so I think there's potentially an opening there. I like the recognition of Belgium. I mean, that team looked really motivated, really dialed in. It's the best that they've played in the tournament in their last match against the United States, and so we shall see. Also, Spain, you just don't get the same vibe as with the team that won the European Championship a couple of years ago. Like, you just don't get that same feel with this group, even though they're very talented. It's a lot of the same players. I'm not sure they're quite the same. So I'm very interested from that perspective.

0: I do want to, and I know we're up against it almost here, Vivek. I want to sneak in one tennis one because there was a pretty historic Wimbledon quarterfinal that happened yesterday, the longest in history, 5 hours, 15 minutes. They narrowly escaped without having to pause play due to the curfew that is imposed there at the All England Club. Unfortunately for Felix,
1: it's like they don't have lights there.
0: I mean, you know, I love these old places, these iconic venues that you just got to respect the rules and the history. You got to do that. It's like Augusta, right, with the Masters. Like, it's just one of those. It's one of those special venues in sports. Unfortunately for Felix, he falls short against Novak Djokovic, who's 39 years old. I don't know what to make of Felix at this point, Vivek. Like, he's clearly made progress in terms of getting to the level where in these Grand Slams, we've now seen in 4 of the last 5, he's been knocking on the door. He's been in a quarterfinal. He was in the semis at the U.S. Open. But when he's been confronted by the real big tests, the real big foes, he hasn't been able to deliver. And it just feels like yesterday was another opportunity missed. I know he's only 25. I know there's time for him. But what's it going to take for him to finally figure this out and break through against some of the top upper echelon competition?
2: Yeah, so I think Felix, when I reflect now, I feel as though his early success and initially coming on as a bit of a phenom with some of the age records that he set, you know, when he was 19, 20, 21, that this expectation of figuring it out really quickly. And I think he just, as you watch his career, it just feels like more of a slow burn. And everyone's different. And so I think it just takes him a little longer to learn these lessons. There has been progress, as you noted, with his recent slam results. When you compare it to where he was at the beginning of last year, or the beginning of the year before that, there is marked improvement. I agree this was an opportunity missed, especially, you know, in certain moments you can sense that, you know, whether it's a little bit of tightness, whether, you know, it's a little bit lacking from a tactical perspective. Those are things that he'll have to work on. But I am encouraged by the progress, even if it is slow progress. And so I do think he will look like he legitimately belongs, you know, right at the top of the game in time. But yeah, at the end of the day, I will say for Djokovic as well, you know, center court at Wimbledon is his court. He's a 7-time champion. Mm. And let's not forget, he beat Jannik Sinner in the Australian Open semis. So it's not like this is a guy who's no longer capable of playing at that peak level.
1: That is for certain. Vivek, as always, man, thanks a lot for taking some time. Really appreciate it. Continue up with the great work, and we'll chat soon.
2: Thanks so much for having me, guys.
1: Vivek Jacob, contributing writer at Yahoo Sports, and you can find his Raptors content, Raps in 7, on Substack. We got to take a break. When we come back, the Toronto Blue Jays are in action in just a couple hours.
0: Yeah.
1: You'll be able to hear it right here. And the guy will be behind the mic for pre and post show. Ali, Blue Jays Talk, joins us in studio when we come back. 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
8: 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Matt Marchese, Daniele Franceschi here with you. Pleased to be joined in studio by our buddy, our pal, host of Jay's Talk, Show Ali. How are you doing, pal?
9: Good, guys. Nice to see you both. This is really epic music, by the way.
8: I know.
10: I was going to say, you got a grand entrance.
9: You know what? I thought it was.
8: Oh, nice, Jay.
9: I thought it was Brave, like Disney's Brave, but How to Train Your Dragon is a pretty good one, too.
8: Yes.
10: That is pretty good.
9: Yeah.
10: We didn't talk about the dragon, Maddie. We actually did not reference the dragon.
8: What dragon?
10: We did not. Oh, you didn't. Wow. The Blue Jays have introduced a new element to the home run celebration.
9: Yeah, this is all people are talking about.
10: This is what it is. I forgot to bring it up as we were talking. We ended up going in 5 minutes and we went down the rabbit hole of Vladimir Guerrero Jr. Okay. You know how I get.
9: Sure, yeah.
10: That's how I am. But apparently, just to bring you up to speed, if you've missed it. So, of course, we've got the home run jacket, which is a staple. They've stuck with the red one,
9: yes.
10: Which was a can.

0: Canada Day move last week.
1: I like it.
2: Oh, I see this dragon.
0: But now, the backstory here, David Popkins and his hitting associates were interested in figuring out, they wanted to find something that could convey fearlessness, a fearless approach at the plate. So they went to a toy store in San Francisco yesterday and bought a stuffed dragon. And they stuck it on, what do we call it? I mean, it's a stick.
1: It was a stick, yeah. It was a stick.
2: Looks like a mop.
0: It, you know, it's like, you know, the Mariners have the scepter, right? And the Blue Jays now have the dragon. And so this is the whole thing. Because Jonathan Clase finally, I mean, they hit a homer. So we got to see it for the first time. And the Jays scored 9 runs last night. I mean, show, is that going to turn the season? Is the stuffed dragon now the thing?
1: I guess it possibly could be. I mean, first of all, I think we need a name for the dragon. I don't know if they've named it. I like Dinger the Dragon personally, but we'll see if they come up with anything else internally. It is funny because if nothing else, it does show you how superstitious athletes are just to break any kind of streak. Like if I recall correctly, who's of course the team's hitting coach. Popkins was a part of the Twins when they busted out that like salami thing, right? When they carried around like the summer sausage, the giant sausage, yep. and they started hitting everything in sight, right? So I'm not surprised that, and I'm not attributing it solely to Popkins by any means, but I think I enjoy it as a fun story, and I do look, if it helps you feel more comfortable, then hey, yeah, bring out 3 dragons for all I care.
0: Did you happen to read Shai's piece?
1: I did not. I have not seen that yet.
0: You should read it. I'll give you one Cole's Notes item. So he spoke to, I think it's Cody Atkinson is one of the hitting assistants. Yep. It's Lou Iannotti, and I think Cody Atkinson's the other one. And he had a quote in there from Cody Atkinson, who went and actually he was tasked with going to the store and purchasing this dragon. And the cashier asked him, "Are you buying that for your kids?" He goes, "No, it's actually for the Toronto Blue Jays."
1: He goes, "I'll take 5.
0: Yeah. Is it for your children? No, maybe kind of technically our children. Yes, the Blue Jays. But the funny little anecdote from the piece, I would encourage people to go check it out. It was Shai's piece last night after the ball game.
2: Okay, so you said Dinger the Dragon?
1: Yes. Yes. Yeah,
2: Dinger, Dingle. It's the Rally Dragon, I guess, if they can continue this going. Like, imagine how many dragons are going to be sold if they manage to go on a run here. I mean, they didn't sell very many parrots when Edwin Encarnacion was doing his little thing. But listen, last night was certainly a step in the right direction. But I was saying to Daniele, the problem that I have with last night being some sort of a rallying cry is that the guys that you want to do it didn't do it. Like, that's the part where you're like, oh, it was another night of Vladdy going 1-for-5. I mean, Okamoto's been great with the power, but certainly, you know, the average leaves a little bit to be desired. But it wasn't the top of the lineup that did it. Is that a concern? Or do you look at it the other way? Like, the other guys are going, then top of the lineup's going, hey, now we really got to get our act in gear here.
1: Yeah, no question. Like, it was definitely people like to say top heavy. It was a bottom heavy win yesterday. No question, Keys, Valley, and of course, Class A. Yeah, you do need the top of the order to get it going, because as great of a story as all of those guys are, and you hope you can get a little bit more from Class A, Valenzuela, maybe he plays a little bit more if Kirk is... I said this a bunch of times. I give Kirk a bit of a pass because the guy played so little so far this season. You still need more from him, no question. But, you know, he's the guy who has missed the largest chunk of the season, at the very least, between... You know, him, Vladdy, Springer, and I guess if you want to include Dalton Varsho as well. So, but you do need more from those guys, no question. And I do think a large part of the season still, even though we've all acknowledged that Vladimir Guerrero Jr. is not having a good season, does still rest on him to a huge extent, I would say, moving forward. I guess like the conversation around Vladdy is so interesting, right? Because yes, 1-for-5 wasn't great. I mean, I was doing Jay Stott with Caitlin last night, and we were sitting in the studio, and two runners on, Vladdy comes up to the plate, and I said, "Caitlin, look, I would take literally anything from Vladdy here as long as he doesn't ground into a double play," and that's exactly what happened. And then at the end of the game, he does drive in a run, although he doesn't get credit for the RBI because he also grounded into a double play and a run came in to score. So, you know, some not great moments from your franchise icon. But at the same time, and Danielle, you know, I've talked about this before. It's just, I guess we've seen enough from Vladimir Guerrero Jr. over the course of his entire major league career that encompasses the ups and downs that you still, I think, generally know what the baseline is.

0: Even a terrible season for him, even a just fine season from him, I think you would take versus what you're getting now, which is why I find it so hard to believe that he's just going to be this forever, right? Like, I tend to believe that even if the rest of the season is a write-off for him, moving forward, it will not be this bad, just because I find it unlikely he's just turned into a pumpkin overnight. But right. Still, you would kill for a 2025 season, regular season from Vladimir Guerrero Jr. at this point, a season that we all, I think, almost unanimously said was pretty disappointing.
1: Well, what do we talk about?
2: That's exactly what we said.
1: Yeah. Right now, he's at like 30% of
0: sure.
1: where he is for yeah. his career. And we said if he was at 60%, that's two more wins. For this team, probably.
2: He's a point, and we use baseball reference. I know Fangraphs, the way that WAR is calculated, right. It depends, it varies. But, you know, baseball reference WAR, it's 0.6. That's on pace to be the lowest of his career show. At this juncture of most seasons, talk about that baseline, at this point he'd be a 2.5-ish player, win player. And that's without even having an extraordinary season.
0: Sure.
2: We're not talking about 2021 where he was a near 7 win player. Different animal altogether. But if just the average of what you've come to expect over the course of 162 from Vlad, if you got that, you're not talking about a team that's 6 games under. There may be 3 or 4 or 2 games under, somewhere in that range. And now the math is it's a lot different than what you're seeing right now. Something else that Maddie and I talked about, and it seems to be a really, really polarizing topic of discussion. People seem to be really eager to jump in anytime you bring this up. Is Vladdy that being firmly entrenched still in that 2-hole or that 3-hole, the upper third of the lineup, even though he has not hit all season? It's 92 games worth now. And I brought up the point, I just don't know what you expect. What is your alternative for John Schneider? What is it? Maybe that's unfair. Maybe at some point there is an element of accountability needs to be conveyed. You need to at least publicly show that, hey, if you don't perform, there are consequences. But I think it's difficult to do that with a guy who is the face of your franchise. And further to that, we don't know how he would respond. Like with Bo Bichette, we saw it. With George Springer, we've seen it.
0: Right.
2: We've never seen that with Vlad. So, Sho, I don't know what options are at John Schneider's disposal when it comes to the idea of entertaining dropping him down. What are you dropping him down for?
0: Yeah, like because let's say you did that. Let's say you were batting Vladdy 6. Like you're essentially doing it to punish the guy, right? Like you're not really doing it because that's going to be the optimal lineup, but because there is no one else that you could supplement him with that is going to give you, I think, over the course of a long period of time. Because if you drop someone down the order, you're not doing it for one game, right? That's a nominal thing. You would have to do it for a pretty long period of time. And if that's the case, you need someone over that same period of time who would at least produce in someone. And I think people hear this and say, well, you know what? He's not producing at all, so literally anyone would be better. But it's just ceiling-wise, even with his struggles, I think they'd rather just take their chances with Vladdy hitting his way out of whatever is ailing him, whether it is his back or it's a mental thing or if it's all of the above. I think they would rather take their chances with Vladimir Guerrero Jr. Because I think it would be a lot easier, for example, if, you know, I mentioned the 3 other players, Varsho, Kirk, and Springer. If, let's say, 2 of those 3 guys, and two of the 4, if you include Vladimir Guerrero Jr., if 2 of those guys were hitting, and not to your point, not even monster seasons, if they were just having something relatively similar to their career averages, you'd feel way better about changing up the order to a certain extent. It's just that nobody is hitting right now beyond guys in small spurts. I mean, and they've already done the thing where they're putting Ernie Clement batting leadoff. We haven't seen George Springer play. I know he's in the paternity list, but he hasn't played at all.
2: He's not in there today.
1: Yeah, he's batting 4th.
0: Is he batting 4th?
2: He's batting cleanup. He's in there today.
0: So there you go. They're trying anything, yeah. Right? They're trying anything they could possibly do to see what sticks with throwing things at the wall and seeing what sticks, right? Because yeah, right now you just desperately need some production from the top of the order. So where's Vladdy in the lineup then? Is it third? Okay.
1: Yeah. So it's Clement, Lucas, Vladdy, Springer, Varsho, Okamoto, Kirk, Class A. Too low on the lineup for him. And him.
0: He's batting 4.
1: By the way, this is a great name from Jimmy Cott in Niagara Falls. Ooh. Texted in. Thanks for the text, Jimmy. Hey, fellas, what about Pop the Magic Dragon if it works?
0: That's a good one, actually.
1: I like that.
0: I do like that
1: That's
0: one, actually.
1: Good. That's very good.
2: Nice.
1: We talked about this earlier. You look at this season and how it's gone, and Dignelli's point was, like, if you

0: if you want to make believers out of people, you got to get to 500 by the All-Star break.
1: Right. No,
0: if you,
1: by trade deadline.
0: Trade deadline, not All-Star. That would be really hard to do by the All-Star break.
2: I don't think it's mathematically possible.
1: No, they can't. There's no real estate.
0: I'm all over the place. You can get close, but you can't get to 500. Seeing that and seeing where this team is at right now and the process in getting here, where the hell would this team be without Spencer Miles and Patrick Corbin?
2: Oh my gosh. I know. Who would have thought that you could have said that for either of those players, much less one of them?
0: They were on the scrap heap.
2: Yeah. Patrick Corbin came off his couch to help the Blue Jays. And I think things have maybe a little normalized for Corbin, but maybe he's found this role. Now, each of the last couple of times he's come in, Canada Day and then last night, he's come in with monster leads. So that's one part of it, certainly. But I mean, certainly Spencer Miles on his side of it has been fascinating to watch. I mean, this is a guy that has a starter's repertoire. He can throw at the very least. I think he topped out near 98 yesterday, but he can throw 99, as we've seen. Again, we saw that on Canada Day and had seen that at spurts in a couple of outings prior to that. But yeah, he has the mentality. I mean, I think one of the moments I really liked from last night was bases loaded, none out. Now, he didn't escape entirely unscathed. The run came in to score, but he had bases loaded, none out. The catcher goes to talk to him, and then he gets the double play, then gets out of it shortly thereafter with just the one run. And I think, and again, I'm not saying all starters or all relievers or what have you crumble when you get bases loaded, none out jam, but that he is a rookie who has pitched so little in his entire professional career. Forget just in the majors. Since getting drafted by the Giants, he just hasn't pitched all that often at any level. Now here he is doing things for the Blue Jays at Major League Baseball level that he had never done at any other level to this degree in terms of innings pitched before. So it's very impressive. I don't think he gets stretched out to a starter's workload this year because the runway for that is probably just a little too short. And then he's had some injury issues that probably makes them a little cautious with how they're rolling out his workload. But I mean, he has so many of the things you like to see from a starter that I wonder if what they've seen from him so far has changed their minds on what he can be going into, let's say, 2027.
1: I love the fiery personality.
2: Yeah.
1: And just even you referenced the example from last night with the bases loaded, but then even when he comes off the field after getting out of that and minimizing the damage, he's angry at himself. And like the raw emotion, I'm here for it. I don't mind seeing, you know, some pitchers, everybody's different, more stoic. I think Kevin Gausman, as his career has progressed, we've seen him be a little bit more expressive and kind of lean into some of that stuff. But yeah, there's something there. It's working. And pitchers, as we know, it's very fickle, right? It can change on a dime, on a whim. And this has been, though, a very pleasant story, a very positive story, a huge bright spot, something that they didn't expect to have, but it's worked out for them. And even in terms of the role moving forward, show for a guy like Spencer Miles, I mean, how much of that is also dependent on what happens with Max Scherzer here, or sure, by extension, even a Shane Bieber? Because I think, you know, right now, you're even with what has happened recently for Kevin Gausman, I don't think your confidence is terribly shaken, right? To the point where you're really nervous. So you can say three guys you trust reasonably. Those last two spots still feel like real question marks. And even if it's Scherzer getting another look, and we've seen Bieber now, Spencer Miles, Patrick Corbin, that tandem, if they could still factor into this thing as you progress here into the latter portion of this season.
2: Yeah, it does feel like the rotation is a relatively fragile idea right now, if only because, you know, Cease, who obviously is going today, and that's going to be a fun pitching matchup, by the way, Cease Webb tonight. Looking forward to that one in the series finale. But Cease is a guy who's as durable as they come. Even with his brief stint on the IL earlier this year, he's still been lights out, right? I mean, he is at or near the top of the entire of Major League Baseball in strikeouts with having missed some games, which is pretty incredible, right? So Cease is a lot of fun to watch. Gausman has had some blips, no question, but he is still relatively reliable. And I do think the start against the Giants probably doesn't tell the full story, all things. Because, like, if you read the box score, 7 runs, 4 of them earned, no question, he wasn't amazing. But I don't think, like, you know, people are going to look at that and say he gave up 7 runs. I think that doesn't tell the full story. But he is definitely closer to being a number 3 starter than he is number 1 starter, where he was earlier in his career. And I think Savage is still figuring it out, right? I mean, he didn't have a usual regular spring by any means. So I'm willing to give him a little bit of a pass on top of the fact that he is, what, like 22 years old or whatever it is. So he's still a young guy. You want to see that splitter come back. But beyond those three

0: spots, you're right in that it's kind of a question mark, right? And I think if you can get, I don't know, if you, on the Miles thing, if you can get four and two-thirds, something like that out of Spencer Miles, whether it's at an outright starter or as a bulk opener, or a bulk reliever, pardon me, ahead of an opener, I think you can make it work with that fifth spot. You know what I mean? Whether that fifth spot is a Shane Bieber, whether it is a Max Scherzer, for example, I still am somewhat bullish on Bieber. I mean, I know we've had two questionable starts now and one all right start. But again, this is a guy who, you know, like Tommy John, I think, affects everyone differently, even though he did pitch last year. So I'm willing to give him a bit of a pass. The problem is, to your point about what do you do with that fifth spot, can the Blue Jays afford to have him figure it out in real time if you're going to be hovering around five games under 500 as we approach the trade deadline? That makes it tougher. I'm not convinced that Max Scherzer is the alternative here, right?
1: That's my biggest concern. My biggest worry. If Bieber doesn't figure it out, I think you, like you said, you can kind of escape with a bullpen-ish day where it's Miles involved, Corbin's in the full, maybe there's an opener, maybe there's not, whatever, you can make do. It's if you have yourself in a position where you're committing two spots, or effectively even one spot, but it's got to be occupied as you're trying to make up ground by a struggling Shane Bieber or a struggling Max Scherzer. That part concerns me. Sorry, Matt.
2: No, all good. I wanted to, just a baseball thing, because we're all kind of around the same age. I'm the oldest with the most gray hair, but... did you guys see what happened in the second half of the doubleheader between the Cardinals and the Brewers last night?
0: I did not.
1: No, I didn't see this.
2: So Brian Torres comes in to pitch, who's not a pitcher, okay? And he's throwing up like slow pitch balls. So Jackson Churio comes out and has never hit left-handed in his life, okay? He's a right-handed hitter.
1: Yeah.
2: He comes in and he bats left-handed.
1: Wow.
2: Okay? A lot of people don't like that he did this. They think it's showing up the game. But at that point, it's a pitcher coming in to pitch. Guys, he hit the ball left-handed with an exit velocity of 98.1 miles per hour and hit it 360 feet. He's never hit left-handed.
0: That's actually pretty impressive.
2: Now, it's a slow pitch ball. It comes in there. It's like, it's not an Ephus pitch. It just up and then down. And he demolishes this ball. Good or bad luck for him to do something like that?
1: Show you go first, my friend.
0: I kind of like it, honestly. I mean, I say this because I already, if the complaint is they're showing up the game, you're kind of already doing that by putting a position player on the mound, right? I mean, that's why it doesn't really bother me. I mean, what actually bothers me more is when batters go up with a position player on the mound and they like take pitches, like swing the bat, man. The other team has said we're waving the white flag, whether they're up or down, right?
2: When that happens, that's stat night. They're like, I'm getting a dinger here.
1: To his credit, he did swing first pitch.
0: Okay.
1: This is the slowest pitch, even from a position player, you might have ever seen in your life. Okay. I mean, this is like slow pitch on a Sunday night somewhere here in the city of Toronto.
2: Can you see it?
1: Show you.
0: I can see it. Yeah, I can see it.
1: I mean, it is ridiculous. Now,
2: it's a rocket.
1: And you know what? Maybe he's got a career as a switch hitter. That he's got to consider that at some point. I mean, this is not a bad looking stance, to be quite honest.
0: He's a talented guy. I mean,
1: he's very good. Oh, yeah. Now, I wonder whose batting helmet was he wearing? Because this was also the helmet he's wearing is designed specifically for a left-handed hitter. So clearly not his. Whose helmet was he wearing? And I can't see the
0: number. Is Yelich a lefty?
1: Yelich is a lefty.
0: Maybe it says, who knows?
2: But, yeah, like he's probably like 30 feet, 40 feet from a home run.
1: Yeah, yeah.
2: But it's like...
1: Oh, he tattooed it. Yeah, for a ball that had, like, it's not coming in there at 70 miles an hour.
2: No, and that's the other part, too. He's having to do a lot of work there. A lot of not leg work, but arm work in this case. Show, you will be on the air after us, 3 p.m. Blue Jays talk pre and post. Blue Jays and the San Francisco Giants in the finale of this series. Dylan Cease taking on Logan Webb. Thanks for jumping in, buddy. Appreciate it.
0: Yeah, anytime. You guys want me during the summer, just give me a ring.
1: Thank you, Show.
2: Well, I'll be here for the next little bit, so I'll take you up on that offer. Don't you dare threaten me with a good time. That's it for hour two. Hour three, around the corner, Dwayne Casey, NBA former NBA Coach of the Year, coach of the Raptors, and an influential part in Kyle Lowry's career as the GOAT, the greatest Raptor of all time. Dwayne Casey joins us when we come back. It's Sportsnet Today with Matt Marchese and Daniele Franceschi. 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

0: elementary school, like late elementary school here.
1: Yeah, I mean, look, I'm not.
0: You were just a young chap when that happened.
1: Yeah, you know? I mean, Jake knows this. Christian knows this.
0: Oh, I know it too.
1: I don't know music.
0: I know it too. Simple Plan, man.
1: Yeah, I know who. I like you. Tell me the name when you said Simple Plan. I'm like, yeah, I know. I know the band for sure. I'm familiar.
0: Man.
1: But do I? Could I? It, without you mentioning it, would I have been able to identify and discern the name of the song or the artist, the band? No. Nope, absolutely not. Wouldn't have happened.
0: Jake just made me feel really old.
1: Why?
0: He said he was 5 when this song came out. What year did it come out?
1: What year was that?
0: 2004.
1: Jake, how old were you? 5?
0: 5.
1: 5? Yeah, okay. So, okay.
0: I was 15. Yeah.
1: All right.
0: That's that was awesome. That was the slightest you're old that you've ever given me in my life.
1: Yeah, you've accomplished a lot, though, man. You'd be proud.
0: Yeah. Is that what the gray hair says, that I've accomplished a lot?
1: No. I'm just looking at the accomplishments.
0: Yeah. Sure you are. There. I will tell you what. Our next guest has a laundry list of accomplishments, especially Coach of the Year in the NBA, which is certainly nothing. No slouch at all. He's also a big part of, we believe anyway, he probably won't even take credit for it, but a big part of what ended up becoming the greatest Raptor of all time in Kyle Lowry. He is former Raptors head coach, former NBA Coach of the Year, longtime NBA head coach, Dwayne Casey. Dwayne, how are we doing today?
2: Doing great, guys. How you doing?
0: We're excellent. The sun is shining here in Toronto. It's a little too hot for my liking, but we're all right. We'll get through it.
2: Please don't complain about the heat. You cannot complain about the heat, especially in Detroit and Toronto. We cannot complain about the heat.
0: See, Dwayne, people tell me that, but I try not to complain in the winter. Although, as I've gotten older, like I'm 37 right now, after 35, the cold just hit me differently, and I think that's where my future is.
2: There you go. I see Florida in your future.
1: Dwayne, you don't know how fitting that is, given that Matt usually hosts a hockey show.
0: Yeah, exactly.
2: Oh, my goodness.
1: Very appropriate.
0: So, listen, Dwayne, we talked a lot about Kyle Lowry. He announced his retirement yesterday as a member of the Toronto Raptors. Very fitting. But, you know, I had this conversation, like, when Kyle Lowry came to Toronto, there weren't a lot of people that even expected him to last very long. Like, it was almost immediate that he may be moved out to New York, and James Dolan didn't want to get fleeced again by Masai Ujiri. So that didn't happen. But when Kyle Lowry came to you, what were your initial thoughts of the player? And then how much did it differ from what he ended up becoming?
2: Well, first of all, I never forget our first conversation that I had with Brian Colangelo about Kyle. You know, we talked about him, you know, having issues in Houston and not making it in Memphis. And so, but we needed that pit bull. We needed that tough kid with an edge. And that's what Kyle brought. And at the time when he first came, Matt and Ben, we were still trying to establish our culture. I was still trying to establish foundation. So I was in a no bullcrap mode. I mean, I was trying to make sure everybody was toeing the line. We were pouring the foundation for the future, defensive foundation, and that's what we're doing. So when he first came in, and to Kyle's credit, he had some great ideas. He had the Houston analytical mind.

0: rebound, playing the possession game. So, excuse me. So he came in and did a great job of establishing that. And but he grew, matured as a young man. So the Kyle Lowry that finished at Toronto was totally different as the Kyle Lowry that started. I mean, he became the hub, the leader, everything of the face of the franchise by the time he left the organization.
1: Was there a specific moment or maybe a certain, you know, time period during the overall tenure there where you were coaching, you know, a team that was led by Kyle, had DeMar DeRozan there, where you really sensed a palpable shift in the culture and realized that, okay, we've got something special here. And this is a guy that he brings, as you put it, the pit bull mentality that has now really seeped into our identity as a club. Was there a specific moment in time where you really sensed it and thought, okay, we've got to capitalize on this?
0: That's a great question, because I don't know if it was a specific moment, but it was a series of moments, whether it was practice. Those are back in the days we had more practice time than you have now. And so I think it was just a series of events where Kyle put his stamp on the team. I began to trust him more as a reliant leader of the team. DeMar DeRozan was probably the most athletic, most talented star. Let's get that straight. DeMar was a talent, but Kyle was that leader, probably one of the highest IQ players I've ever been around. And I've been around some smart guys, whether it's Jason Kidd, Dirk Nowitzki, and those guys, Kevin Garnett, that I've coached. But Kyle had it, and you can't really put your finger on it. So he gradually put his imprint on the team as we went along, and we won. I never forget. I had a little reward, joke money that we would give to guys for taking charges. And we would give money out for taking charges. Kyle led the league in charges I don't know how many years in a row. And he wouldn't let us forget that we owed him $5, whatever the joke money was, to win that. But that's how competitive he was as a player. And again, those little things seeped over into our team, into our culture, as far as building that foundation to win the championship. But it was those years he came. I know we started out probably 10th defensively. We creeped up to second defensively and third offensively. We were in the top five in both areas, I think it was, but by the middle of his area there. But all of those little things together, whether it was on the defensive end, offensive end, all creeped in because of his leadership and his will. And I don't know if you've seen pictures, but he came in one year. He sent me a picture. He spent his summers working out in Vegas out of the Impact Gym out there with Joe Abunazar and that group out there. And so what he would do, go out there and get in shape. So he sent me a picture. He said, "Coach, what do you think?" And I'm looking at these pictures, these skinny guys sitting on a rock outside early in the morning. They got through running the hills out there in Vegas. I didn't even recognize Kyle. He had gotten in such great shape that one summer. And then I think after that, I think it might have been 2014 or 15. And then his game really took off once also he transformed his body and got in great shape. So, you know, a lot of that is his will, his grit, his makeup as far as who he is as a man. I saw the entire iteration of Kyle come through Toronto and make the organization a better organization, make me a better coach, made his teammates better. And I think it made himself a better person, a better player, better husband, better father as he went through those years there in Toronto.
2: Dwayne Casey's our guest here on Sportsnet today. I love that you call him a bulldog, because that's the best way you can describe him. When you talk about, I think he's one of two players to play 20 years at 6 feet or under. Like, that's incredible. And he did say, he made sure that he said in the press conference, "I'm 6 feet,
1: he mentioned that,
2: not under 6 feet." Very, very well done by him. But looking at that, when we talk about the history of the Toronto Raptors, I don't think that you even said it. DeMar DeRozan was probably your most talented player. And when we look at the history of the Toronto Raptors, you think Vince Carter, you think Chris Bosh, you think DeMar DeRozan, Kawhi Leonard, and then probably Kyle Lowry comes in fifth in terms of most talented players.
0: Right.
2: But for him to be the greatest Raptor of all time, considering that, is quite the accomplishment, considering the size. And I think that bulldog-like mentality is what made him such a lovable figure to the city of

0: Toronto. This city has a history of loving the underdog, the blue-collar worker as an athlete. And I'd imagine that the way that he, you know, the way he was also something that his teammates really looked at and said, that's our leader, that's our guy.
1: Yeah, and we took on that personality. And you can go right down the roster each and every year that we had. We took on Kyle's personality, which is a coach. That's what you want. The team take on the leader's personality. Kyle was a worker. Everything was 100%. And then we bring in Fred and that younger group in, the bench mob. We bring that group in. They take on his personality. And then he would sneak in that second group. Everybody say the bench mob. Well, guess what? Kyle was – we snuck him in with that bench mob. We had 2 6-feet, as Kyle says, guards. It was him and Fred. So – but their size, but the size of their heart, the size of Kyle's heart is how you have to measure him as a player. Because, you know, 6 foot, 5'11 and a half, whatever you want to call him, he played 7 foot with his heart, would challenge anybody, take charges, defense, steals, whatever, go in there and get offensive rebounds for his size. And so that's how you have to measure Kyle, was his size. It was the size of his heart. And I'm lucky to have an opportunity to have coached him. I never forget the conversations I had with Jay Wright talking about, you know, his forgetting still the next day. He comes back. It's a team through practice. So, you know, Jay and I both are lucky to have an opportunity to have coached Kyle.
2: It's interesting you mentioned, you know, sort of the heart, the bench mob, and how Kyle's personality was infectious, and you could see it seep into the identity of those guys. I find it appropriate because one of the moments, I think, or one of his favorite achievements, accomplishments as a Raptor, at least among fans, is the 30-point comeback that he helped, that he sort of stewarded when they played Dallas, and it was him and the bench guys out there in the fourth quarter, and he was able to take that and help this team pull off what is the largest comeback win in the history of the franchise, still stands today, from 2019. I think it's clearly a testament to his overall, the hunger that he provides, the tenacity that he provides. I wanted to ask you this, and I'm glad we brought up the height component of it, because when watching even the NBA Finals this year and seeing Jalen Brunson do what he did. Now, he's a 6'2" guard. I mean, that's what he's
0: built. He's a monster comparatively.
2: Yeah, he's but I do find it interesting that it feels like when we look at these smaller stars, and Kyle would certainly qualify as that, there's almost this unique ability to resonate with fans that is a little bit more complicated and difficult for the 7'4" alien, the unique athlete that you've never seen, this larger than life figure. And I think that also plays a part. Do you lend any credence to that, Dwayne, as well? The idea of, you know, the smaller guard, because he's an underdog, because he kind of relates more to the everyman, there's also this added element of being beloved, and that is added to the legacy of Kyle Lowry in this market.
1: That is a great point. And again, you said it earlier, the country of the nation of Canada, the city of Toronto, they recognize with the underdog. And Kyle, you look at his history, he has been an underdog at every stop, every level, but he did it through grit. So people of the city of Toronto, the country of Canada, and you look at the attendance record, we went from like 17th, 16th on up to number 3 during Kyle's time there in Toronto. As far as attendance, the popularity of basketball really grew through his time. Started with Vince, DeMar, then Kyle. But it took off during Kyle. And I go with your premise and the fact that people can recognize with a guy his size. People can recognize with his limitations as an NBA player. And Kyle took advantage of every ounce, every situation he could with his size, 6 foot. But he played big. And so fans recognize with that. Younger kids recognize with that. And you look at the shoe sales, I guarantee you, Steph Curry's and Kyle Lowry's shoe sales are higher than a big guy, because little kids, small high school players, junior high players can recognize and identify with a guy that size, especially a guy like Kyle who is an underdog, not can't jump over a piece of paper.

0: but yet and still get rebounds and loose balls and everything like that. So young players, young girls, young boys can recognize with that. And from an organizational standpoint, that's what you want your leader, the face of your franchise to be. And I do know that that's what Cal represented when he was with us. And, you know, we had a great run. And I look back on it, it's probably the most fun, probably the most stressful, but the most fun part of my coaching career was coaching him, that group, and going from where we were to, you know, to the championship level that we got to.
1: Dwayne, in sports, we talk a lot about the culture, and you've used that word a lot when talking about mm-hmm. Kyle Lowry. As a coach, when you are at a certain point and trying to create a culture, when a player comes in and has that kind of impact, is it understated how difficult that is for a guy to come in and make an impact like that?
0: No, it's not. It depends on who that player is. You know, that player usually has it. I know here when we drafted Cade Cunningham, number one, he had it. So everything we do, he's a leader. He's about the right things. He's the face of your franchise. He's in the community. Younger kids, you know, the smaller kids can recognize with him, just like Kyle. You know, Kyle's articulate. He's the face of the franchise. So, but it is a nuance of a roster that a lot of people don't look at, that how important a person like that, a player like that is to your team, to your culture, to what you're trying to build. I mean, if you're a guy, your star player, your top player, your leader is not about the right things, you will not win, not at a high level. You'll win a few games, but you will not win at a high level unless your organization has a player like Kyle Lowry, who's about the right thing, who's selfless, who's about, I can't count how many times Kyle would come back to the huddle, say, hey, let's run, I would run a play for Kyle. He's hit two or three threes in a row. He said, no, we got to get Debo going. We got to get DeMar going. Let's go to DeMar. So to me, that's a selfless act to help to see where he wanted to get his teammate going. He wanted to grow Fred. He wanted to grow DeLon Wright. He wanted to grow Pascal. He saw it in OG. He was always trying to help those young guys grow and get better. And that is a testament of who he was as a leader. And you can only be so lucky to have a guy like that. You know, we had that in Jason Kidd in Dallas. I had that in Minnesota and Kevin Garnett. We got that here with Cade Cunningham. So you got to have a guy like that to lead your team to win big. Now, you know, and it's about the right things, because basically Kyle was a coach on the floor.
2: This is a franchise, Dwayne, in the Raptors that just celebrated its 30th anniversary season. You had, you know, obviously Vince Carter get honored with a jersey in the Raptors, his number retired. We're going to have Kyle Lowry, who was celebrated yesterday. He's going to have his jersey retired, number in the Raptors, mm-hmm. rightfully so. Mm-hmm. There's now history here. And I think it's interesting, you know, when I was, you know, just reflecting this morning, thinking about, all right, you know, 2 years ago even, there was no jersey in the Raptors. Right. 7 years ago, there wasn't a championship banner in the Raptors. Mm-hmm. And I think, mm-hmm. you know, just from your perspective as a coach, as somebody that's been involved in this game for such a long time, and you've been invested and you've been in the NBA, the business of the NBA, I mean, mm-hmm. is it surreal to you to think about, you know, you were essentially, along with a lot of these guys, something that you share is you all mm-hmm. had a significant hand and a significant impact in shaping mm-hmm. this organization. You, I mean, effectively mm-hmm. were a part of it yeah. for almost a third of its existence. Isn't right, that a little, right. quite yeah. surreal?
0: I feel like a proud papa. The year they won the championship, I was so happy watching them win, because a lot of stuff they were doing defensively, offensively, a lot of the same players except for Kawhi and Marc Gasol and Danny Green were there for that, for the building block. And I always say, nobody celebrates the pouring of the concrete. Nobody celebrates that part. So Kyle was there when they were pouring the concrete, building the buildings. And so, yes, I feel proud of it. I know Kyle does. And again, it's going to make the organization easier in the future to recruit free agents, because they can look up there in the rafters and say, oh, there's Kyle Lowry's jersey. Oh, there's Vince Carter's jersey. And hopefully and pray someday there's DeMar DeRozan's jersey. So now you have a history. You look up there, you see the great hockey players that played for the Maple Leafs. they're up there. So it's a great attraction, a great publicity, and great brand for the Maple Leafs. So now you're developing a brand for the Toronto Raptors, which is in the city of Toronto, is so underestimated in the NBA, but now you're building that history. And you bring guys back like Kawhi Leonard wants to come back. You know, you have Scottie Barnes there who's a star player. So now you're putting the roots down for that organization for the future. And, Kyle and I feel proud, and I know Kyle does, of putting those roots down. And now you have something to draw to when fans come in there and look, free agents come in there and look, opposing teams come there and see the jerseys and everything as far as being ready to take off and recruit those guys.
1: Okay, so let's fast forward a little bit. We're gonna play a little game here. Kyle Lowry gets a statue. Is it of him shooting a three, diving for a loose ball, or taking a charge?
0: Whoa, that's a tough one. I would say shooting a three.
2: Oh, okay.
0: I would say shooting a three or taking the charge would be the second one.
1: Yeah, but and the thing is, Dwayne, if we do it with him taking a charge, he's going to have a $5 bill in his hand. You know that, right?
0: Or putting his finger up.
1: Yeah, that's it. That's it.
0: Putting his finger up to count how many he's got.
1: That's it. Dwayne, this has been a lot of fun. Thanks for taking a trip down memory lane with us. Greatly appreciate it. And enjoy the nice weather. I know winter comes around really quick around these parts.
0: Really quick. Well, it's going to be even hotter in Vegas, so we'll be out there.
1: Yeah,
0: the summer league, so it's going to be hot out there too.
1: Well, enjoy it, and we'll chat soon. Thanks a lot, Dwayne.
0: Okay, Ben and Matt, thank you guys a lot.
1: That was Dwayne Casey, former NBA head coach, now senior advisor of basketball operations with the Detroit Pistons. Yep. And like we talked about, one of the guys that helped create the Kyle Lowry that finished his tenure up as an NBA player. Because what would we talk about with Kyle Lowry? Bounced around. Not quite a journeyman, because he was better than that. It was still earlier on in his career.
2: He was a first round pick.
1: But it was like you were just waiting. Like, okay, there's a lot of clashes with coaches, and I mean Kevin McHale in Houston was the one before he got to Toronto. The conversation with Masai Ujiri, the James Dolan nixing a trade, no pun intended, to the New York Knicks, because he didn't want to get fleeced by Masai Ujiri again. Like all of these things that lead to Kyle Lowry and the work that Kyle Lowry put in on himself.
2: Yes.
1: It really is an incredible story. And we're not trying to be hyperbolic here because it's Toronto, but this thing could have gone in so many different directions. And ultimately the credit goes to Kyle Lowry for working on his body, working on his game, and playing a style that is not easy to play at the size in which he did it. 6 feet, not under 6 feet, 6 feet. Mm-hmm. And to be that type of player, to be a multi-time all-star, to becoming a guy who has an NBA championship and a gold medal. He's going to the Hall of Fame. This is a very impactful player. And there were some rocky times, even after they traded DeMar DeRozan and brought in Kawhi Leonard. Like Kyle Lowry was not a big fan of that move because that was his guy. And they end up winning an NBA championship and he retires as a Raptor. It really is a story and a career with the Toronto Raptors that has so many tentacles to it.
2: Very well said. It's a storybook ending to a very interesting, at times a little bit rocky career that took a while to find a home. Yep. And I what's really, really fascinating about the overall dynamic between Lowry and the Raptors and how that relationship eventually evolved and matured along the way. By the time he got here, Kyle Lowry was at a stage in his career where he had to prove himself.
1: Crossroads. Again. Yep.
2: Legitimately. Whereas when you first get drafted, there's equity there. They're invested in you. Once that fails, you go to the next stop. Well, the next stop, you are still able to hang your hat a little bit on the pedigree of, yeah, he was a first-round pick. He played at Villanova. He played for Jay Wright. Like, so many things that are on your side. By the time you get to the third stop in the journey, now your career is potentially on its last legs. Now you're looking for a home. You're looking to figure out, what is your identity in this league? What is my place? What is my purpose? How do I fit in? He He wasn't a starter. It wasn't

0: it to him. He had to earn the money, the playing time, the respect, the appreciation of the type of style that he brought to the table. All of those things. It was never smooth. Like, there were always little bumps and roadblocks along the way. Insofar as you mentioned, when you got to the championship winning season, him and Masai didn't talk until, I think, February of that year, when they finally sat down and were like, okay, we're trying to accomplish something special here. Let's be adults about it. Let's be mature. And this was difficult, but we have a shot to do something special. That didn't happen until 4 or 5 months into the season. And so for me, when I think about legacy with him, with Lowry, I think rightfully regarded as the greatest Raptor of all time.
1: Yep.
0: And appropriately, greatest Raptor, not most talented Raptor, because there's a difference there.
1: Yep.
0: And yet it still captures it perfectly in terms of the overall impact for the franchise. I think of intangibles first. I think of a dude that, in the end, the winning matters when it comes to the resume, but the intangibles are what always stand out. And I think, you know, Dwayne mentioned it. I mean, you mentioned it, Matty. We've talked about it extensively. For whatever reason, in this particular market, similar to a city like Philadelphia, when it comes to that blue-collar athlete that isn't supposed to be good but ends up being really good, you just have this natural affinity to gravitate towards them.
1: Yeah.
0: And he absolutely fit that bill to a T. And in a weird way, as I positioned it to Dwayne, you know, and in Kyle's sense, it's even further. It's even a little bit more elongated than DeMar and Dwayne Casey. Those guys essentially represented a third of the history of the franchise.
1: Yeah.
0: The existence of that is remarkable when you put it in perspective. How our perception of the Raptors today, where it sits, it is so drastically different than where it was when Dwayne Casey first arrived on the scene and had a third year guard in DeMar DeRozan on his team, and then eventually had Kyle Lowry on his team. And everybody thought, what are the Raptors building here? Like, what is going on? His quote was great. Nobody celebrates the pouring of the concrete.
1: Yeah.
0: Fantastic.
1: Such a fantastic line.
0: Fantastic. I loved it.
1: Yeah. And the other part, too, that you can talk about with Kyle Lowry, it wasn't an elite skill set. Like, there was no, what about his game was elite? His ability to take charges?
0: Yeah, he was a very good defender. Very good defender. You know, he's feisty, competitive. Again, it goes back to
1: those aren't the sexy things. It's not like he
0: could shoot the three ball, but he's not Steph Curry. Like, we thought, what's the defining trait characteristic of a guy like Steph Curry, who's another undersized guard that, you know, really revolutionized the game? It's 3-point shooting, right? I mean, Jalen Brunson even. What's the defining trait of a Jalen Brunson who's 6'2", just won a title? He's the greatest. He's an unbelievable closer.
1: Yeah.
0: He's a great scorer. Lowry, it's, what is it?
1: Dogged determination.
0: That's it.
1: And because the hardest thing to do in any sport is to play defense, because it requires effort. You can't win. You can't be a great defender because of your talent. Like, talent plays a small part in it. You know, you coach.
0: Yeah,
1: you need basketball.
0: Certain physical traits and abilities, sure.
1: But you have to work
0: at
1: playing defense. And for an undersized guard, you got to work even more. Because athletically, you can get so far, but you got to work your ass off. And that was Kyle Lowry. Like, I think that's what makes this such an incredible story, is that there is the thing that everybody gets remembered for in basketball. Like, you and we can appreciate that. Like, I loved Ben Wallace.
0: Mm-hmm.
1: Ben Wallace was an elite scorer by any stretch of the imagination. But when you talk about the greatest of all time, we talk about Michael Jordan, LeBron James, Kobe Bryant. None of those guys we talk about for their defensive acumen. So to be the greatest for an organization shows an impact beyond the sexy part of sports, which is offense.
0: Mm-hmm.
1: It's the hard part, which is defense, which is being a good leader, like all of those things. And that, to me, is what makes this even more incredible when it comes to Kyle Lowry and the legacy that he leaves as a Toronto Raptor. And eventually, people can say whatever they want, a Hall of Famer.
0: Yes. Oh, I mean, Basketball Hall of Fame, Matty. You know, if you think Hockey Hall of Fame people get in, I mean.
1: Oh, yeah.
0: Basketball Hall of Fame, the credentials. You need some credentials.

0: credentials, but it's not that difficult to necessarily crack the list.
1: No.
0: Still, I mean, Kyle will have first, I don't know when he is eligible, but yes, he will absolutely get the call and the opportunity to make that trip and to be inducted into the Hall of Fame, deservedly so. You know, this is the other, and I haven't had a chance to talk about this. I did want to just quickly offer a point about DeMar DeRozan and all this. You know, Dwayne hinted at it too in our conversation with him. Hey, hopefully one day DeMar is up there, and I do believe
1: he'll be there.
0: Absolutely,
1: yeah,
0: will.
1: He'll be there
0: in due time when his career is over. He will absolutely get that honor and recognition as well. You know, there's a world where that day, whenever it may come, similar to what you saw with Kyle Lowry yesterday, there's a world where that doesn't end up being the next time you see DeMar DeRozan in a Raptors uniform or affiliated with the Raptors. It could happen. It could happen. There could be a realistic pathway for that to occur this year. And I think...
2: But it has to happen on October 10th, right?
0: That I don't know.
2: 10-10?
0: Oh, geez. Okay, there you go. I was like, what?
2: Is there some contractual
0: thing? Well done. No, I mean, I think there is apparently, I think, some contractual consideration here in terms of his ability to sign a vet min deal with the Raptors. I think it's because it's something about, you know, the remaining salary has to be stretched by the Sacramento Kings.
2: Can I tell you something? I thought the NFL's salary situation for NBA is a nightmare.
0: It is unbelievable. Unbelievably. I mean, that might be one of the reasons, too, in fact, why we're still sitting here and Kawhi hasn't been officially announced, even though he was in the facility yesterday at the Lowry presser. Part of it might be the semantics of the trade kicker on his side of things and how they can try and, you know, get through that hurdle when it comes to the actual trade particulars. But the DeRozan side of things, it would be surreal to see him once again wear a Raptors uniform. And in many ways, you know, Kyle got to fulfill the prophecy and the destiny of winning the championship, which was the culmination of everything that they had built and worked for. You know, a guy like Dwayne Casey and a guy like DeMar, they were so instrumental in laying that foundation and all the groundwork, they didn't get to celebrate it.
2: Yeah.
0: They didn't get to experience it in the same way. And so even from just the personal side of things, from the sentimental side of things, to see DeMar get an opportunity to come back here and wear the jersey as a player, not do what Kyle Lowry just did where he retired as a Raptor, but to wear it again as a player, I think holds so much more value and importance for him. Like, it almost makes it feel full circle, I would imagine, if he gets that opportunity to do it and to come back and potentially end his career here.
2: I mean, he's coming off of a season where he had 18.4 points per game.
0: That's the thing. He's got plenty of suitors.
2: It still plays. You know what I mean?
0: Yeah, like, for sure.
2: And that's the part where, like, from a basketball standpoint, it's not a token gesture, right? Like, the guy can still play.
0: That's true.
2: Does he fit, I guess, is the question.
0: See, I think, you know, for me, on the surface, basketball-wise, I don't know that it's the greatest fit. However, the Raptors, once this Kawhi trade gets processed, finalized, they're in a position financially where they have two roster spots that will still be open and vacant. They can only offer to any free agent vet min deal. Vet min. That's it. That's all they have. They literally have no money, no flexibility to do anything else. So it's vet min or nothing. That will, because DeMar is still performing at a reasonably high level, he's still a guy, as you mentioned, I mean, he averaged 18-something a game last
2: 18.4.
0: year. He is still at one of the most cerebral mid-range scorers in the sport. A lot of teams would sign up for that spark, he could probably go places and start still. But even if you're on a good team, he could go and be a bench piece as a guy that's coming in and playing a reasonable number of minutes and contributing and still scoring somewhere between 15 and 20 points a night. He wouldn't maybe have that opportunity with the Raptors. But if you're, forget the basketball fit, if you're talking about vet min deals and options that would be on the table for you, you could do a whole lot worse than DeMar DeRozan.
2: Oh, yeah.
0: It's just going to take the buy-in and acceptance on his end to understand I have to sacrifice a lot here financially and even in terms of the role. Because I might not be in a spot where I'm not starting games. I'm not going to maybe play 25 minutes a night. Am I content with that? Am I accepting of that? And if he is at this juncture of his career, then I think you open him back with you welcome him back with open arms.
2: He played 31.2 minutes per game last year.
0: On a terrible team.
2: Yeah.
0: Objectively terrible team.
2: Honestly, to me, and we got a break shortly here, but to me, if you're DeMar DeRozan, what is the appetite to winning a championship, and where do the Raptors fit into that conversation?

0: Because that was something else that was mentioned. Like, teams that are believed to be legit contenders will be interested in his services. Mind you, depending on who, I don't know who those teams would be. You know, Miami's been bandied about. There was another one I'm just forgetting. But some interesting options potentially on the table. How much financial flexibility do they have? Because then at that point, if you view sort of the Raptors on level footing as those other teams in terms of championship potential, okay, then maybe you're going to be more apt to take that deal, right? So how much of this is vanity project on his part to say, you know what, I want to go home and I want to do this before I can't do it versus, well, there are still other opportunities out there that might actually be more beneficial and can still put me in a position where I can contribute to a team that's pursuing a championship.
1: I think it would be maybe the coolest full circle moment story to have Kawhi Leonard playing for the Toronto Raptors along with DeMar DeRozan,
0: yes,
1: and this team win a championship.
0: And the guy that was traded for the guy.
1: Yeah. That would be sort of full circle. And it would be they both left and then both came back in different circumstances. But that would be an incredibly cool story. Speaking of cool story, this would be kind of a cool story. Is there a chance that somebody in the hockey world is trying to put together a super team with the Toronto Maple Leafs? Talk about that when we come back. It's Sportsnet Today with Matt Marchese and Daniele Franceschi on Sportsnet 590 The Fan. 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

0: Jake's just hitting all the notes today. All American Rejects, Dirty Little Secret. That's high school for me. Yeah, I didn't get the How to Train Your Dragon thing.
1: Boy, I was quite young when this came out.
0: When was this? When did this
1: song
0: come out?
1: What year did it come out, Jake?
0: This is 2006, five?
1: I do remember this too.
0: I'm gonna start singing it. No, nobody.
1: Were you a big album collector?
0: Nah.
1: No?
0: Nah.
1: Okay. I didn't have many albums growing up.
0: Oh, 05. Yeah, nailed it.
1: I'm trying to think.
0: I was in high school.
1: Do you remember the first album you ever bought?
0: First CD I ever bought.
1: Yes, CDs. They were CDs back then, gentlemen. Yes.
0: Yeah. You guys know what those are?
1: Christian, he's like, I've never. What? And it wasn't just digital music? What?
0: This is like how when I was a kid growing up. And they're like, yeah, I had it on 8-track. And I was like, what the heck?
1: Do you remember?
0: Oh, man. I don't.
1: Wow.
0: I don't. Like, it wasn't. I started buying CDs when I was a little bit older.
1: Okay.
0: Like, I wasn't super young.
1: I stole, like...
0: AC/DC Live might have been the first one that I bought.
1: Interesting.
0: Which is a great album. And then I can't tell you how many CDs I had at my parents' house. I don't even know if they still have them. I think they gave them to like the library or something.
1: Yeah.
0: And now they're probably in the garbage. But I love music. I love music.
1: Since there were so few for me, I do remember the ones that I ever had.
0: Yeah, because for you, it had to have been a big deal if you were buying it.
1: Yeah, exactly. Because I wasn't, you know, all that jazzed up about it. I wasn't necessarily, you know, making it a priority. I think my first one was a Green Day one, I believe.
0: Ooh.
1: I'm pretty sure.
0: I did have Green Day International Super Hits.
1: I don't remember the name.
0: So that one is like their compilation.
1: Okay. Fantastic. I do not remember. This would have been the same era. You know, Jake just, you know, he told us 2005 for All American Rejects there. I mean, it's got to be in that same sort of ballpark.
0: See what
1: it would have been. What? I don't know which one it would have been. Like what the name of the album is. I just remember it, you know, being the one that I was, I guess, most enthused about. And as a result, made the purchase.
0: What? Okay, so let's see what year. Oh, that would have been American Idiot.
1: Oh, that's the one. Yes.
0: Yeah.
1: Yes, that's right. Yes. You know what? You're right.
0: I was wearing my Green Day t-shirt the other day. The Dookie album.
1: Didn't know that existed.
0: Yeah, 1994.
1: Didn't know that existed.
0: That's a very good album.
1: Yeah.
0: But yeah, it's, music is a big part. You know what? I don't like kids music drives me crazy. Cause it's like on repeat. So I try to have my kids not listen to kids music. And my daughter sings like one of my daughter's favorite songs is We Didn't Start the Fire by Billy Joel.
1: Wow.
0: And she sings it.
1: That's like, awesome.
0: Not all the right words, but it's, I love it.
1: That's great.
0: It's yeah. So she's into like adult music.
1: Good.
0: Which is teaching them young.
1: I like it.
0: Oh, I have to.
1: Yes.
0: It'll drive me crazy. Okay. The Toronto Maple Leafs. So they've done some work.
1: Mm-hmm. Mm-hmm. Indeed.
0: They've done some work to the roster. They've done some work to the coaching staff, the front office, wholesale changes across the board. Paul Bissonnette, friend of the Fan Hockey Show, more of a friend of Mike Fuda's. He and his cohorts on Spit and Chicklets, specifically him, has come up with, now that he's jumped off the bandwagon, a bit of a conspiracy theory as to, is someone trying to build a super team in Toronto? Here's Paul Bissonnette talking about that.
2: Tell you what my theory is on all this.
3: Of course.
2: My theory is that super agent Judd, who runs the league, he's like, you know what? I want Werenski playing in Toronto, considering all the unbelievable things that they have going on with Gavin McKenna, Bobrovsky. And maybe at that point, Bob hadn't signed yet, but he probably knew because he's a super agent. He knows everything. And then getting Gavin McKenna, Bieber's calling out Matthews to drop the welcome message to Gavin McKenna. I think that Judd wanted to cultivate one of the super teams in the league. And all of a sudden, Werenski's just trying to, you know, get his buns and his hot dogs ready for July 4th. And he's like, what the f***?

0: is going on Twitter.com. I think this is a selfish move on his part to not help create another super team. I'll leave it at that.
1: Yeah, in Toronto.
0: In Toronto.
2: So Super Agent Judd is Judd Moldaver, who represents Austin Matthews. He represents Zach Werenski. And he represents Connor McDavid. I will tell you what. I don't know that this was in the works. I don't even know what Judd Moldaver's appetite is to do such a thing. And people are going to be like, this isn't happening. Listen, there is a, I don't want to say a very good chance, but there is absolutely a chance that this all comes to fruition. It is within the realm of possibility. I don't think that agents are like, hey, that was my favorite team growing up. And I don't think that happens, because at the end of the day, they're trying to maximize their client's value. What they're trying to do is do their client's bidding. That's their role as an agent. I think there's a chance that this happens, whether it be now or in 2 years. But if all three of those guys end up on the same team, I don't know. I wouldn't be that surprised.
3: I wouldn't be all that surprised either. It'd be pretty interesting. Maybe I'll put it this way. So I'm going to rescind my comment about not being quote unquote surprised. I will say I wouldn't be stunned or floored. I might be somewhat surprised by it. Now there is obviously the natural through line. All three of these guys are due to become free agents at the exact same time. And people have been trying to draw that connection between Matthews and McDavid. And you just look at the timelines. You can't tell me it's just purely coincidental that the contracts all lined up the same way. You know,
2: I don't think anything is coincidental.
3: I mean, I think if we've learned anything, things aren't coincidental, right, Maddie? I mean, you've been around it long enough to have a sense and a feel that oftentimes there's sort of a method to the madness. There's a thought behind it. There's some intention. In all likelihood, probably won't happen, right? Like, this is still more of a fever dream than it is, you know, something that is potentially realistic, but you can never put it past things. Because, you know, we said the same thing for many years. You know, before you got a LeBron, Dwayne Wade, Chris Bosh trio in Miami, people thought, really? Like, guys are just going to, you know, team up and they're going to plot to be together? Who knows? It's very conceivable. I find it interesting that we have the Toronto portion of this, because if that happened, Maddie, I mean, Toronto is already in the territory of being this villainous franchise around the National Hockey League. So many fan bases are envious, and the dislike is just there. It's apparent. But in this market, what's the most common complaint? The Stars don't want the smoke. They run away from it. How could we argue if that ever happened, if that ever came to pass, where you had Connor McDavid, Austin Matthews, a Zach Werenski playing on the same team together? How could you, and in Toronto, how could you ever make that argument again? How could you ever posit the theory that, boy, these guys just don't want to be in the limelight? They are not interested. They would rather play in Florida, Columbia, wherever, so that they don't have to deal with any of this scrutiny. How could you ever throw that out again as a reasonable argument if those three guys actually did this?
2: Can I give you a hot take? I know you don't love them, but I don't think this is like super spicy, and I don't think I'm out of my depth here. I don't think Toronto's a hard market to play in.
3: That's not a hot take.
2: I think like Montreal is a harder market to play in.
3: I think there is reason to believe Montreal would, yeah, be a more difficult
2: You know why
3: market.
2: Too? Because you're dumb and you suck in two languages. That's part of it. Now, if we look at the timeline here are the players that are under contract.
3: Oh, yes.
2: After
3: yes.
2: 2 years. William Nylander, John Tavares, Gavin McKenna, Nick Paul, Brandon Duhaime, Darren Radish, Morgan Riley, Chris Tanev, Sergei Bobrovsky.
3: Yep. What did you notice about the vast majority of the contracts that were signed this summer?
2: They are leaving themselves space. Now, other teams are doing it too, because they're gearing up. I mean, there's a chance that the, you know, the great

0: class of what would that be? 2028?
1: 28.
0: Would, you know, could diminish like the great class of 2026.
1: Right. And we, you know what? And we didn't have to focus on that element of it at all. So over the last couple of weeks, because we had so much movement, it completely masked overshadowed what was the actual predominant storyline. A real major topic, which was, I remember you talking about this, you and Fuchs talking about this extensively over the course of your 2 years together, pointing out, hey, look at that class in 26, baby. It could be Kaprizov. It could be, who else are we missing? Who else was a part of it?
0: Well, McDavid.
1: Oh, yes. McDavid initially, of course. There were others. I forget who they were.
0: I mean, the restricted free agent class as well, which we know about.
1: Which we're still seeing with Jason Robertson a little bit here.
0: Yeah. Who?
1: There were other extensions signed.
0: There were tons.
1: Yeah.
0: But the point was, and I kept telling people, like, just curb yourself, because these are a lot of guys that are just going to stay where they are. Like, that's just going to be what happens. But when you look at what could be coming down the line here, like, it's not a group that, like, there's some star power as there normally is, but you also look at it and say, like, hey, you just, how many guys are going to get there? So as of right now, it is Austin Matthews, Connor McDavid, Artemi Panarin, Zach Werenski, Andrei Vasilevsky, Roman Josi, Dougie Hamilton, Brady Tkachuk, Steven Stamkos,

0: Keller and Austin Matthews relationship. Just throwing that out
1: there. Yeah. We love using that for Jack Roslovic. How about a real, more intimate connection with somebody that he's actually gotten to know quite well, which is Clayton Keller. They're good buddies.
0: That might work out. We got to get out of here. Thanks, bud. This was fun.
1: This was a lot of fun, man. Good stuff.
0: By the way, the drive's going to suck. Apparently, lots of lanes close on the 400.
1: Thank you. Thanks for brightening my day. Thank you so much.
0: Usually, it's just my presence that provides the dark cloud. In this case, it's just my words. Big thanks to everybody behind the glass. The three C's, Christian, Chris, Jake. Yeah, thanks, Jake. Jake's not a C. Blue Jays baseball around the corner. Blue Jays talk pregame is next. Talk to you tomorrow. Bye-bye.
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5: 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The rubber match between the Jays and Giants in San Francisco. Dylan Cease, Logan Webb, the pitching matchup. Quite the sexy matchup for the rubber match. First pitch flies 3:45 p.m. Eastern, 12:45 p.m. Pacific. Ben Schulman and Chris LaRue are standing by. Before we get to our guest, Ben Nicholson-Smith standing by, graciously agreeing to spend some time with me. Here's a question for you guys today for the text line. We have some time at the end of this quickie edition of the pregame show. Jays currently sitting 43-49 after last night's 9-3 win over the Giants. Here's what I want to know from you guys today. Have you made up your mind on what this team needs to do at the trade deadline this year? Have you seen enough one way or another to know what you, the listener, want the Blue Jays, ostensibly your favorite baseball team, to do? If not, what more are you looking for when it comes to the direction this team should take at the deadline? We have four more games to go before the All-Star break, a handful of weeks after that until the actual deadline, which is a couple days into August. So we're less than a month away. What are you looking for? You can text me 590-590, name and location. The people's text line always open. Standard data and messaging rates may apply. But I am genuinely curious, so please let me know. For my part, I lean sell, but there's a lot of leeway there, right? Should the Jays finish off these next four games strong and then come out of the All-Star break and win series against the White Sox, a four-gamer against the Rays after that? Two teams with both winning records that, and teams that have already thumped you this season. Maybe I'll be convinced otherwise. There probably is a major difference also in trading a lower-level prospect for someone that can shore up some moderate deficiencies and then trading like a JoJo Parker, for example, right? So there's some nuance there, but either way, let me know. 590-590, name and location. All right, Ben Nicholson-Smith, writer at Sportsnet.ca, co-host of Add the Letters, MLB Insider. He does it all. He joins us right now on the Blue Jays pregame show. Ben, how are you today?
6: Show, I'm doing well. And you know what? I'll answer the text line questions if you don't mind.
5: Please.
6: Because I did actually call into the back leg line with Blair and Barker the other week, so nice. why not join the text line here? I would say that as weird as it is, I actually haven't seen enough, because I think that emotionally there's this inclination to be like, this team's cooked, but then you look at the standings and they're still in it. So I would just want to see how many wins they get in the course of the next few weeks, and that would determine the next steps for me.
5: Yeah, standings-wise, they might be, I guess, just in the American League East, only a half game up on the Boston Red Sox, but they are still third place in the division. Wild card-wise, they are standing at, 3.5 games out of the final wild card spot. But you're right, I mean, there's a lot of leeway there. You know, I think what makes the other part of navigating this deadline so tricky, Ben, is that there are a lot of, to your point, AL teams that are mid, so everyone's hanging on until the last possible moment. But then at the other side of this, let's say they do decide to sell, I think a lot of people feel, and I maybe I'm wrong on this, but that the assets that are expiring contracts, at the very least, are probably not returning you a ton of value outside of perhaps a Kevin Gausman. Maybe with Gausman as well, there's an emotional aspect to that for a guy who has been so reliable for so long. And then I guess maybe an added part of all of this, I'm not sure anyone knows how to navigate this truthfully, is, I mean, do you throw a towel in on the season where both the AL is mid and

0: perhaps there might not be a season next year for reasons that are out of the Blue Jays' control, right? It just feels like for a lot of different reasons, decision-making this year has this maybe magnifying glass on it that it hasn't had in years past.
1: Yeah, it's not simple. It's not simple. And I think to simplify it as much as we can, we know the Blue Jays want to push. We know they want to win. They want to buy. They want to add. And so if there's a way that they can do that and take advantage of this momentum where so many people are following this team and of course frustrated by it, but I think that there's a lot of Jays fans that are maybe disappointed, but ultimately want to support a winner. So if there's a possibility

0: that things are decisions because of the play of the players, that decisions are made for them. It just on for my end, it does feel like, you know, a lot of people ask, well, what more can John Schneider do? You know, if you cut up the blame pie for how a season has gone, where right now there's still a couple of games under 500, you know, how much does John Schneider wear in all of this? I guess from my end, while I suppose it's always the easiest button to push to blame the manager, and maybe that's, if you expand that out to like every other sport, it's always really easy to say, oh, the head coach in hockey or in football or in basketball also should wear this, because at the end of the day, they're the you know, the buck stops with them. I guess the reason I sometimes give Schneider a little bit of a pass is he's not the one out there, you know, swinging the bat or throwing pitches. Like, I feel like to a certain extent, coaches can only do so much, if that makes sense.
1: Yeah, I think that does make sense. And look, when George Springer had a great season last year, I wasn't giving John Schneider full credit for that. He nudged him in the right direction, told him to take his A swing, and that was part of an overall picture. But ultimately, George Springer put the swings on those balls, and George Springer did the work and did the prep, and George Springer is the one who hit that home run in Game 7 of the ALCS, and so he's the one who deserves the credit. And I think that when we flip it to a disappointing season, you kind of have to stay consistent with that, in my opinion, where ultimately John Schneider, hey, to a degree, he and the coaching staff do have a little bit of accountability, just as they would get a little bit of credit when their players do well. But ultimately, it's George Springer who's been up there taking those swings, and he is the one who has produced or not produced to the level that he's at. And the same can be said for Vlad Jr. and for Alejandro Kirk, and unfortunately, due to injuries, for Addison Barger and for others. So it's a game played by the players. And when they succeed, they need to have the credit. And when they don't succeed, I think that at the same time, we have to look to them as the reason that it hasn't happened the way they hoped.
0: We're chatting with Sportsnet's Ben Nicholson-Smith, co-host of At the Letters, writer for Sportsnet.ca, MLB insider as well. Show Alley here with you on the Blue Jays pregame show. So we talked about some of these players here, Ben, and today's lineup is officially out. I guess somewhat of a new look. Springer batting cleanup behind Vladdy, Clement Lucas sticking 1-2 in the order. Varsho, Okamoto, Kirk 5-6-7. Classe Jimenez 8-9. I am curious, what do you make of Springer batting cleanup? I mean, they're clearly trying literally any combination they can do to find some success here, which I suppose is always a tall order against a pitcher like Logan Webb, who is quite literally one of the best pitchers in baseball. But it's going to be another one of those things where we read the lineup and say, all right, it's the, you know, 100th unique lineup of the season, the way that things have gone this year.
1: Yeah, even at the best of times, we really see teams tinker with their lineups. And certainly that's been the case with the Blue Jays under John Schneider, even under Charlie Montoyo or John Gibbons. Really, as long as I've been around the Blue Jays, they don't really stick with one lineup for very long. I mean, we in our heads, I think we get this idea that it's a bit more consistent than it really is.
0: Right.
1: But in reality, there's always tinkering. And I think this is part of that. And I think, to be honest, that tinkering is probably amplified even more when you have a team that's underperforming offensively like the Blue Jays, and so they're searching for answers. And so that's where you end up with Miles Straw in there against a right-handed pitcher in the opener. That's where you end up with Jonathan Classe in there, and he responded great in the game last night. Now they're trying something different. I assume by the time we get to San Diego and they're playing the Padres on Friday, we'll probably be looking at something different then too, because that's just the nature of navigating a long season with so many different ebbs and flows to performance, and of course adjusting to that starting pitcher on a given day.
0: What have you made of the young guys so far and their contributions? I mean, of course, Class A jacks the three-run bomb last night, his first home run of the season. We've seen Sean Keyes go yard on Canada Day of all days, and of course he had the two-run single up the right side in yesterday's ball game. Valenzuela has been a pretty outsized part of the season in a really positive way. I know he's played a little bit less as of late because of Kirk's return, but still he has given you some pretty unforgettable moments in the course of his rookie season. You've gotten a lot of contributions from guys that you perhaps have not expected. And I will get to Vladimir Guerrero Jr. with you, but just from the young guy standpoint, I mean, it's been a lot of firsts and debuts for the Blue Jays this season, maybe more than one would have expected, but you have gotten some decent contributions out of some of these guys.
1: Oh, absolutely. And I think that in the course of this season,

0: we've really seen some players emerge as potential long-term contributors. And I would put Valenzuela in that category as a great complement to Alejandro Kirk. I would put Spencer Miles in that category, even as a Rule 5 pick, because he has been so, so good. So along with that, you have guys who pop up for, you know, a few moments, like a Sean Keyes, and we'll see what he can do. Piniango, of course, his bat is for real. This guy can really hit the ball hard. So there's something to work with there. And you look at it collectively. I checked this last week. And so at the time when I checked it, the Blue Jays by WAR among rookies were second in all of Major League Baseball behind only the Chicago White Sox. And that production for the White Sox has gone a long way to getting them back to relevance. And for the Blue Jays, it's kind of helped them stay afloat, because the problem hasn't been the young players on the Blue Jays. It has been the veterans who have underperformed and basically fallen short of what they've done in the past.
1: Yeah, it's true. I mean, I've said this a bunch of times, but I mean, even based on the way the season has gone, right, Ben, if you could flip the switch for even just two of Vladimir Guerrero Jr., George Springer, Alejandro Kirk, and Dalton Varsho, the Jays would be in a completely different spot than where they are now. Now, and I've said this before as well, I give Alejandro Kirk a little bit of grace. I mean, the guy played so few games before a freak injury fractured his thumb. I mean, I still think, I have to look it up, I still think Kirk's at or below 100 plate appearances so far this season. So I'm not sure, even for a guy that I think we know what Kirk is, in a single season, I'm not sure 100 plate appearances or fewer than that essentially is enough to make a judgment about any individual season. You probably can make judgments about Varsho, Vladdy, and Springer this year. And on Vladdy, I mean, the $500 million question, of course, is how they get him going. And of course you need more from him, right, Ben? There's no question. I guess for me, I find it hard to believe that after everything we've seen from him over the course of his career, he's suddenly like this guy and is a pumpkin for the rest of time, right? Like, even if we can on one hand acknowledge that the 2021 season, which we come back to over and over again, might be something he never achieves again in the totality of things, for the most part in his career, I mean, even if launch angle isn't ideal, or maybe hitting into too many double plays, or you could do with a few extra home runs or extra base hits or what have you, it's never been what it is now, you know? So I think that's why when we get the Vladdy should be batting sixth or seventh, for example, if he's not going to produce, my reaction is, given what we've gotten from so many other of the veteran bats this season, I'd rather take my chances with Vladdy batting second or third than most other players on the roster, if that makes sense.
0: Yeah. Unfortunately for the Blue Jays, they haven't had this real depth of offensive performance.
1: Right.
0: And so you look at it going into play yesterday, they were 29th in baseball in runs scored. So this is one of the worst offenses in baseball, objectively, to this point. So when you're dealing with that set of players, it's not like you have breakouts left and right that you just can't wait to be hitting first or second or third. That's why the Blue Jays are where they are. So given that set of circumstances, what's done is done. What you have to try to do is turn that page and create a more momentum and better results going forward. And so I can understand why the Blue Jays keep rolling Vladimir Guerrero Jr. out there. I mean, he's not at his best. I think that's pretty obvious when it comes to his plate approach, the pitches that he swings at that are outside the zone, his chasing, which has gone up this year, his hitting the ball into the ground, which is also happening too much. He's not at his best, but even when he's not at his best, he can probably be a 280 hitter who hits some doubles for you. Clearly, the home runs have been an issue this season, but given the rest of the Blue Jays offense, even if he's a 280 hitter who hits some doubles and draws a few walks, I mean, it's still probably good enough to hit in the top half of this batting order.
1: Before I let you go, Ben, and I appreciate you spending some time with me here on the Blue Jays pregame show, one more for you. Dylan Cease, Logan Webb is our pitching matchup to wrap up this series in San Francisco. I don't know if you remember this, but when you and I, you graciously agreed to spend some time with me earlier in the year when we did the bold predictions and we put them on Blue Jays Talk. And I don't know if I ever told you this. So you and Blake Murphy both had Dylan Cease in the Cy Young conversation for your bold predictions. I have to think that both you and Blake are feeling real good right now, heading into an all-star bid for Cease, where he could, after tonight, perhaps start the all-star game for all we know, is leading the American League in strikeouts. He's been pretty much exactly as advertised.
0: Yeah, that's great. I mean, that's been such a great signing for the Blue Jays so far. He has really performed well. Look, he's not perfect. I'm sure there have been times this season where everyone's kind of looking at their TV and wondering, man, like, could he just finish the sixth inning or get a couple more outs? But by and large, he is really tough to score against. He's piling up the strikeouts. He's been a great addition to this team, very deserving All-Star. And I'm very glad that you brought up that bold prediction show, because there are some other ones that you could be bringing up right now that would make me look pretty bad. I think I said Jacob Wilson was going to hit 30 home, maybe 20. I said he was going to hit a lot of home runs. Hasn't happened. So thank you for bringing up my good prediction.
1: Well, you know, one of my bold predictions was that Dalton Varsho would hit 40 bombs. And I mean, look, that, I suppose that's still possible. Like, in theory, that is possible. But I feel like that's, you know, the further along in the season we get, I feel like it becomes more and more unlikely. So, you know what? We got to take the wins, right? We got to take the wins when we can, especially when it comes to, you know, outsized bold predictions. I appreciate you doing this, man. Always fun catching up with you. Are you going to San Diego or to Philly? Are you getting a bit of a break here?
0: I am heading to San Diego within the next 24 hours. Yes, looking forward to that. I'll be on the ground covering the Jays and Padres for Sportsnet.ca and on Sportsnet.
1: Nice. Well, safe travels, my friend, and I'll see you soon.
0: Sounds good, Joe. Anytime. Thanks, man.
1: There he goes. Ben Nicholson-Smith, writer at Sportsnet.ca, co-host of At the Letters, and, of course, MLB Insider, along with Shai Davidi for Sportsnet. And like he said, you'll see Ben on TV for Blue Jays Padres when that series begins on Friday. I asked your questions, or for your text, pardon me, on, you know, what do you want this team to do at the trade deadline? I'm going to go take a quick look at these. While I do, let's hear a little bit, as this is the Blue Jays pregame show, let's get set for today's game with the help of John Schneider. Here's the skipper with Sportsnet's Hazel May.
2: Dylan talked about how much that minor league week where he's not looking in one direction as long.
3: Yep.
2: Explain to us how that helps him.
3: How long did it take him to explain it? Because he's very into it. It's something he started in spring training to try to get his body in sync. And I think there were a few outings to where that, along with his delivery, kind of got out of sync. So, I mean, it's so easy to tell where his fastball is. When it's up, you know, he's probably a little bit late with everything. And when it's where he wants it to be, kind of moving in around the zone, it's usually on time. So with his stuff, if his delivery is on point, he's pretty good. We've seen the results, obviously, this entire year, and we've seen some really good starts when he's in sync. So he's very aware of it. I think sometimes almost too aware of it and gets fixated on it. But last outing was good.
2: How would you like the offense to approach this coming off a pretty good day yesterday?
3: Yeah, I mean, ideally you want to carry it over a little bit. And, you know, I would be lying to you if I said, you know, yesterday I said July 7th is the most important day, and today July 8th is the most important day, not July 7th or July 9th or July 10th. So you want to try to take some good things that you did in terms of approach with it's a similar pitch type, pitch profile with Webb and, you know, sinker, changeup, breaking ball, albeit maybe a little bit more stubborn, maybe a little bit more crafty. He's obviously an all-star pitcher. But I think it's a similar approach, but want to try to wear him down a little bit and try to make the mistakes a little bit more common than not, and not be in a rush against him, because he's going to be pretty stubborn in where he's trying to put the ball. But yesterday was a good day in terms of how we got ready, how we went out and executed, and I always say three-run homers are always very helpful.
2: Jordan's back in the lineup. Why is he back?
3: I think a couple things. First day back, you know, I don't want, you know, him to get, you know, five at-bats out of the chute or four instead of three or whatever it may be, just to kind of ease him back a little bit, if you will, albeit still in the four-hole, and kind of like what Ernie and Lukey are doing in terms of contact on base and, you know, have George's presence behind Vlad, see how that rolls. But George, I think we just are used to him at the top of the order. He's happy hitting anywhere and understands that we're looking for some offense right now. So it's more of a today thing. Could definitely be a thing going forward. And however we land, just want to keep it pretty consistent.
2: Before I ask you about a stuffed dragon again, do you have anything?

0: the stuffed dragon?
1: I learned more about the stuffed dragon last night.
0: So we caught up with Kobe.
1: Yeah.
0: It struck me how something as,
1: juvenile. Yeah.
0: What can that do to kind of galvanize the team?
1: You know, baseball players are kids at heart, and I think when you play every day, myself included, we're always looking for something good to grasp onto, whether it's a video, a thing, a handshake, a saying. Yesterday we started saying the word good a lot, which is, it comes from a video of a motivational speaker, ex-Marine named Jocko, and when things, the gist of it is when things are not going well, you say good. And that means there's an opportunity to fix it. So it's kind of a mindset thing. I found myself and the staff and the players saying good a lot yesterday. So it could be something like that. It could be a stuffed dragon. It could be a red home run jacket instead of a blue one. Baseball players are weird. We're all a little bit weird doing this, and you're trying to grasp onto something to kind of make your own, and we'll see where it goes.
2: That is the skipper, John Schneider. I have to say, the stuffed dragon thing has gotten a lot more play than I thought it would after last night, although it was pretty funny. And by the way, if you haven't seen the actual picture of it, if you didn't see it on TV, there's like a still image of Class A wearing the jacket and holding the dragon on the stick in the dugout, and just lurking in the background is Miles Straw, which makes for a great picture. But yeah, I mean, look, athletes are superstitious. If they think something can help them, whether it's not shaving your beard in the playoffs to waving a stuffed dragon in the dugout, they'll probably do it. And I mean, who's to argue if they feel like it's working? I'd asked you guys the question on the text line. We have a couple minutes left. I can go over these texts finally about what do you feel the team should do? Have you seen enough? What do you still need to see as we get closer to the trade deadline at the end of, I guess, beginning of August? So we're less than a month away. I wanted to read a couple of your texts. Jason in Kitchener, the Blue Jays need to be buyers at the deadline. They're only 3.5 back from the wild card. Anthony in Stratford, they need a starting pitcher and a big bat, especially if they get more bats healthy coming back. Certainly, like, I think Barger is one of those candidates. It does feel like we're a little further away on that. And, maybe you do just, you don't count on anything from Santander, although perhaps he will be a contributor in a way that we do not expect at the beginning of the season. Matt from Tottenham, Blue Jays haven't produced enough runs. Simple. Whether they buy or sell, offense has got to be the objective. Sell and get offensive prospect assets or players that have high hitting potential, bat to ball contact percentage, etc., or buy and obtain a slugger or two. Alex in Etobicoke, Jays have to be buyers. Go all in for Scooble, just like David Price. And then we have a couple of sell ones as well. Robin Guelph, show sell. Statistically speaking, how often does a team in this spot make a move and go on a run? Can't even think of a team outside of the Jays in 15, 16. Go Giants and Red Sox route. Good manager doesn't chase. Management doesn't chase and knows when to throw in the towel. And Peter in Toronto, don't touch this theme. They can do this. I agree with BNS's reasoning. So, actually more buying than I anticipated, to be completely honest. I will say again, I mean, if there's a prospect I'd like for them not to sell, it is JoJo Parker, because I think there's a chance he could be a real difference maker. But of course, if you can get a, I don't think they're selling him, but if you could get a Yordan Alvarez or CJ Abrams for a JoJo Parker, you probably make that move. Just the problem is, how many of those kinds of guys are around? Anyways, I do appreciate your text, 590-590, name and location. I'm sure this will be something Blair and Barker talk about on Jays Talk postgame, win or lose. Today, the guys will be along for the postgame show. And of course, in a couple of minutes, you will hear the dulcet tones of both Ben Schulman and Chris LaRue, Dylan Cease and Logan Webb, the pitching matchup. Today, first pitch flies 3:45 p.m. Eastern, 12:45 p.m. Pacific. I'll have the starting lineups and a bit more on the other side. Enjoy things today. We'll talk to you later.
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4: 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Is Toronto Blue Jays baseball.
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6: A rubber match for the Blue Jays as they get set for game 3 of this series. It was a lopsided win for the San Francisco Giants in game 1. The

0: Opposite for the Blue Jays in Game 2. We'll see who can take Game 3 and the set. Hi, everyone. Thank you so much for tuning in today to this Wednesday matinee. I'm Ben Schulman alongside former Major League pitcher Chris LaRue. 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
0: 2-0. Swing and a fly ball out to right field. Going back, Ramos onto the warning track. Looks up at the fence. It's gone. Three-run homer for Jonathan Clase, who makes his mark early in his 2026 big league campaign, and it's 3-0 Blue Jays in the second.
9: Keeping Clase here, right, it's a little bit of a different skill set. You're not thinking of homers when you think of him, but he's got some juice in there, and Valley's been really good for us. A good day for Keys, too, getting some fastballs up in the zone and hitting them hard. You never know who it's going to be. You know, that's kind of the beauty of baseball. That's why, you know, say, like, you know, today, July 7th is the most important day, not July 6th or not July 8th. Tomorrow, where about tomorrow? But it's cool when young guys can step up, and all around good game today.
0: It was an all around good game for the Blue Jays last night. That was Blue Jays manager John Schneider speaking about the Blue Jays 9-3 victory over the Giants. They got a couple of hits from Valenzuela, a couple of hits from Keys, and a couple of hits, including a big three-run homer from Jonathan Clase. Now they look to take the series. I'm Ben Schulman alongside Chris LaRue, and especially that Clase hit, Chris, was a big boost to the Blue Jays as they finally broke through for a big offensive day.
10: Yeah, it's part of the reason why the Blue Jays were so good last year. You just never really knew who was going to step up and get the big hit. We saw Ernie Clement step up, Nathan Lucas, Dalton Varsho was a guy, Alejandro Kirk, and now you saw last night potentially what could happen in the next 2, 3, 4 weeks. I mean, I love Sean Keyes. Sean Keyes, if you look at the overall numbers in the big leagues, probably not where he would want them, but he's put together good at-bats. He seems confident. He seems capable in that batter's box. And you just heard John Schneider say that he got a couple of fastballs up, and he did damage on those fastballs up. And I think that's what he needs to continue to do. And he's not in the lineup today, but hit mistakes. And that's what makes you a good big league hitter. When you can hit mistakes, when you have good at-bats, and you force pitchers into the zone, what you do with those mistakes is really the most important thing. Sean Keyes did that yesterday. And how about Jonathan Clase? I mean, there were probably a lot of question marks as to why he was kept on the roster as opposed to Yohendrick Piñongo, who's been pretty solid over the course of the last 2 or 3 months. But I like Jonathan Clase. I like what he brings to the table, and he showed some of the power potential yesterday.
0: He absolutely did. He'll be back in the lineup today. For more on that and more on the Blue Jays in general, let's send it to today's host. Here's Show Ali.
11: 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Welcome back inside Baseball Control, everyone, here in our downtown Toronto studios. Today's game set for 3:45 p.m. Eastern, 12:45 p.m. Pacific. That's the time of first pitch down at Oracle. So, again, once more, we have a few more minutes than usual to get set for the ball game. Before we get to those starting lineups, let's visit with our friend J.D. Bunkus. J.D. earlier this morning was joined by Jim Bowden, longtime MLB GM, now an analyst with MLB Network. We were having this discussion on the local pregame here in Toronto just a few minutes ago, really, but here's JD and Jim, again, a former general manager, talking about the Jays and whether or not they should be buyers or sellers at the trade deadline.
12: One thing that I would keep in mind with the Blue Jays is they were just in the World Series last year. And then the other thing that I keep in mind is not the one loss record, but the games behind column in terms of the wild card. Am I in striking distance? And then my next question is, if I were to make the playoffs, can I win that wild card 2 out of 3? And can I run the table in October? Is there a pathway to do that? And in this particular year, in this particular case, when you have all the parity you have right now in the American League and you really don't have any dominant teams, I mean, certainly I would say Tampa Bay, Seattle, and the Yankees, probably the three best. But at the end of the day, you know, I'm looking at the Blue Jays going, if they can get hot, they can get in as a wild card team. If they get in as a wild card team, they have the experience from last year of winning these close series. And they have guys on that team that have been there, done that. So, you know, I would be sitting in that seat going for it, period. That's where I stand. Now, yeah. I would have that subject to change. If I get to August 3rd and things didn't go well after the All-Star break, I'll pivot. That's fine. Yeah. And I could be open to selling at that point. So I'll prepare to do both. But yeah, you're too close in the games behind in terms of the wild card. Throw the towel in with a team that was just in the World Series a year ago.
13: Yeah, I think that's actually kind of one of the frustrating parts always is you'd rather it just be defined one way or the other. There would be two things that would basically help me determine what this would be. And one of them is like, clearly they wanted to be buyers, and clearly if they're hanging around, as you mentioned, close to the wild card, they are going to remain that way given how much they've invested in this team and some of the points you just made. But there's got to be a bar, right? Like, there's got to be a line where they say, you know what, if we're 5.5 games back of the wild card, let's say, like just as an example, and we sustain another injury, are we really going to put together

0: deadline, because as you just mentioned, kind of everybody's in it. Like, that's the case for the Blue Jays, but also kind of against them as well, right? Like, you got a Tigers team that's 10 games under 500, and they're only 5 games out of a wild card spot. And so you're like, are they going to trade Tarek Skubal? Like, are they going to be doing this? If the Jays decided, like, let's just say it's today, if they decided that they were going to sell, is this more of an advantageous market given all of the parity and all the teams that are in it? Or has that not yet become defined?
1: We have to really define this year's trade deadline, not with buyers versus sellers, right? Because there's only a handful of sellers, right? Rockies and Giants,
0: yep.
1: Angels, Mets. There's only a handful of teams that are going to sell. And how much do they really have to sell? You know, I was talking with Jerry DePoto, the president of the Mariners, a couple of days ago, and he said, look, it's going to be more contending to contending kind of trades. It's going to be, you know, trading a strength for a weakness. You know, it could be the Mariners trading one of their starters for a bullpen arm and a right-hand hitter, rather than the Mariners making a trade with the Giants or with the Mets, right? And so we kind of have to look at it that way. The other thing, though, I think in the Blue Jays case is you really have to look at the American League teams. Like, you don't have the Dodgers. You don't have the Brewers. You don't have the Phillies, for that matter. So, you know, you kind of have to look at the league and say, okay, who are the best teams? Okay, Tampa Bay, I get it. But, you know, can you beat them in a short series? Yeah, I think so. You got the Yankees without Aaron Judge, who broke a record for strikeouts the last two nights. You know, they got a lot of holes. You look at the Mariners, I mean, you know, their offense isn't what it was supposed to be. They don't hit left-handed pitching very well at all. They've got questions. In the Central, look, I like the White Sox and Guardians and Twins. I like them some, but are they really scary? And so I think that's kind of the point that I have, JD, is the Blue Jays legitimately have to look at themselves and realistically understand, yes, you can make the playoffs. This team is good enough to do that with the team you have. And then if they get there, can they win? Yeah, the answer is yes to both of those.
0: Yeah.
1: So to me, I'm buying unless something falls off the wagon. If something terrible happens between now and August 3rd, I just don't see it happening. I'm going to buy. I am. I'm going to go get a starter. I'm going to go get another bat. I'm going to continue to try to go for it. I'm going to keep this window alive. I'm going to remember I was 2 inches away from a world championship in October. Mm-hmm. Okay, now it's July. I'm not giving up on this team. No way.
2: That is Jim Bowden with J.D. 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You can find the whole thing on the J.D. Bunkus podcast feed. 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For the Blue Jays, somewhat of a new look as we get further down. Ernie Clement is batting leadoff. He is at second base. Nathan Lucas is batting second. He is in right field. Vladimir Guerrero Jr. batting third at first base. George Springer back in the lineup. He is batting cleanup, DHing tonight, or today, I guess. Dalton Varsho batting fifth. He is in center field. Cosmo Okamoto batting sixth. He's at third base. Alejandro Kirk is batting seventh. He is catching. Jonathan Clase is batting eighth. He is in left field. And batting ninth is Andrés Giménez. He is at shortstop. Dylan Cease in his 2.79 ERA and 137 strikeouts makes another start for the Blue Jays. For the Giants, Elliot Ramos is batting leadoff. He is in left field. Luis Arraez is batting second. He's at second base. Casey Schmidt is batting third. He is at third base. At first base, batting cleanup, Rafael

0: Devers. Jung-Hoo Lee is in right field, batting fifth. Batting sixth is Willy Adames at shortstop. DHing this afternoon, Bryce Eldridge. He is batting seventh. Drew Gilbert is batting eighth in center. And Eric Haas is behind the dish. He is catching, batting ninth. He is catching four. Logan Webb, 3.66 ERA, 78 strikeouts. Webb making another start for the Giants today. Before we get you over to Ben and Chris, we're standing by with the call. Let's check out the Bet365 standings watch as well. Bet365, the home of the five-run early payout, must be 19 plus. Ontario only. Please play responsibly. The Rays are 53-36. The Yankees are 50-41. Blue Jays, after last night, 43-49. The Red Sox are 41-48. They are a half game back of the Jays. And the Orioles are 42-50. And the wild card standings as well. Yankees occupy the first wild card spot. The Guardians at 47-45. Number two, the Rangers, 46-45. They occupy the third spot. The Astros and Twins are above the Jays, who are 3.5 games back of the final wild card spot. All right, we are getting close to first pitch down at Oracle Park in San Francisco. So let's get you over to the call of the game on the Blue Jays radio network. Here's our very own Ben Shulman and Chris LaRue.
1: Thank you very much, Joe. The Blue Jays and the Giants wrap up their series today. Giants won game one. Blue Jays took game two last night by a score of 9-3. And it will get decided today with each team putting their best pitcher on the mound. That begins with the San Francisco Giants, who throw Logan Webb today for his 16th start of the year. He's getting warmed up right now in the off-white Giants uniform. Webb on the season, a 3.66 ERA in 15 starts, 78 Ks to 24 walks in 93 and a third innings pitched. An all-star coming up and one of the most consistent pitchers in all of baseball over the last half decade.
2: Yeah, one of the best sinkers in baseball. Some really, really good command. The changeup is elite. And what makes the changeup so good and so effective is it looks like the fastball out of the arms or out of the hand of Logan Webb. Really, really good stuff. Really tough. And he's been one of the best probably over the last 4 or 5 years, really flying under the radar. Unless you're a San Francisco Giants fan or really locked into Major League Baseball, you probably don't know the name Logan Webb. But this is a tough one. You have to see him up. That's the biggest thing. When you see the sinker out of the hand, if it's down, you let it go.
1: A soon-to-be three-time All-Star, Gold Glover in the 2023 Cy Young runner-up. He's received Cy Young votes in four different seasons. Webb is getting set to face the Blue Jays, who wear their all powder blues today, and we are about to get going in the top of the first. Webb with a deep breath facing home plate as Ernie Clement will lead it off for the Blue Jays. Here's the wind kick and pitch, and it's taken for a strike. Time of the first pitch, 3:45 Eastern, 12:45 p.m. local in San Francisco, 16 degrees, partly cloudy at Oracle Park. 0-1. Check swing, breaking ball down and away, and on appeal to first, a swing called by first base umpire Junior Valentine. It's Stu Sherwater, the crew chief and Canadian at the plate, Valentine at first, Austin Jones at second, and Rob Drake at third. 0-2 count for Logan Webb to begin his day. Ernie Clement asks for time and steps back out of the box. Now the pitch is looped out to shallow left center, and that's going to dunk in for a base hit. Ernie Clement, just like he did last night, with an 0-2 hit to begin the game.
2: Yeah, and a good pitch from Logan Webb. Good sinking fastball in off the plate, in on the hands of Ernie Clement, but he's able to dump that thing in front of left fielder Elliot Ramos.
1: So Clement aboard to begin the game, and Nathan Lucas will come up. A couple of walks and a hit for him last night. Clement takes his lead. Webb tucks the ball into his glove, stomach high, and from the stretch, the pitch. Swing and a miss at a changeup. Sinker, changeup, sweeper, four-seamer, cutter for Logan Webb. He'll use all five pitches, and that changeup gets about 9 inches more drop or vertical movement than the average right-handed pitcher. Set again, here's his 0-1. High and outside, first ball of the game, one ball, one strike. Bit of a lower arm slot for Logan Webb as well. Not sidearm, but he drops it down. Guy in his eighth season with the Giants. 1-1. Is flipped out to shallow left center. Adames sprinting back. That drops in again in front of Ramos, who barehands it to make sure that Clement stays at second. It's a bloop base hit for Nathan Lukas, and two aboard for the Blue Jays.

0: nobody out.
1: Another pretty good pitch from Logan Webb, up and in with that cutter. That was, again, right on the hands of Nathan Lucas. If you're him, you'll take it. If you're the Blue Jays, you're absolutely in business. And this is the same situation that Vladimir Guerrero Jr. was in last night. Unfortunately for him, he grounded into a double play.
0: That was part of a 1-for-5 day for Guerrero. Had a base hit and a run scored. Webb with a deep breath and the pitch. And it's fouled off into the body of Guerrero, 0-1. So traffic for the Blue Jays in this first inning. A first inning that's brought to you by Armstrong Bird Food. Bring nature to your backyard with Armstrong. Feeding Blue Jays since 1986. 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Called strike, a sinker at the bottom of the zone at 91. No balls, 2 strikes. Webb will sit around 92 miles an hour. He's not going to overpower you, but he's trying to get contact on the ground, especially in this spot. First and second, nobody out. With George Springer on deck, Guerrero taps the plate twice and looks out to Logan Webb. The 0-2 is cracked back foul. A cutter just off the plate outside that Vladdy protects against and keeps himself up there. Still 0-2. Webb set, and his fourth pitch to Guerrero. Inside, ball one. Took a sinker that ran in near his stomach.
1: It's a good take from Vlad. Started on the inside part of the plate. He recognized that it was a sinker, and then it would continue to move in off the plate.
0: Deep breath in the 1-2. Is tapped up the third baseline. Stays fair. Barehanded by the catcher, Haas, who throws down to first to get Guerrero. That'll work as a bunt as Clement goes to third and Lucas goes to second on the ground out by Vladimir Guerrero Jr.
1: Haas thought about throwing to third base for a split second, but Ernie Clement was off on contact and he gets to third base relatively easily. But that's a win for the Toronto Blue Jays. It's almost like a sacrifice bunt. Move those runners up into scoring position. Now George Springer has a chance to drive them both in.
0: For the first time this year, George Springer starts in the cleanup spot. It's his first time back in a game since the birth of his third child. Runners on second and third, one out in the pitch. Upstairs and a little bit in. Springer ducks back. It's ball one. He's been active the last two games, but has not appeared yet. 1-0. Is rolled over foul, a sweeper on the bottom edge of the zone. 1-1. It's his first cleanup start this year, but he actually did it 39 times last year. It's easy to forget that he didn't reassume his spot atop the order until August of last season, was hitting more in the middle. 1-1. Foul back, a fastball outside at 94. It's 1-2.
1: There's the rare four-seam fastball. Only throws that pitch about 13% of the time.
0: Couple of four-seamers and a sweeper in this plate appearance. Not the typical mix from Webb, but he and Springer have seen each other a lot. And so maybe trying to mix it up. This is the 11th plate appearance that Springer has had in his career against Logan Webb. 3-for-9 with a double and a walk. Second and third, one out. It's Clement on third and Lucas on second as Webb steps back on the rubber. Comes set, a look to second and the pitch. Check swing, pitch outside. They'll peel down to first base. No swing, and it's 2-2. Infield is in for the Giants. 2-2 is ripped on the ground, foul, third base side, and they'll do it again.
1: It's really tough to lift something against Logan Webb. He's very good at locating those sinkers, those changeups, even the sweeper to the bottom of the strike zone. Induces a lot of ground balls.

0: You would imagine on a ball on the ground, Clement might be off on contact with his speed and already one out. 2-2 again. Downstairs, ball three. Springer lays off of another breaking ball. He's seen six pitches and worked a full count. Good battle back from him after being behind 1-2. First base is open. Second and third, one out, and the pitch. Downstairs, ball four. Took a changeup, and that walk will load the bases with one out.
1: That was a comfortable take. And that take right there tells me that the approach is see it up. If that ball's near the bottom of that strike zone, you just take it because it's almost guaranteed that it's going to continue to drop below that strike zone like it did right there.
0: Blue Jays looking good early against Logan Webb, who was June's National League Pitcher of the Month, but is coming off a tough start to begin his July. On the 30, gave up 11 hits and 7 runs to the Rockies in 3 innings. Now he'll deal to Varsho and miss high ball one. No score, top of the first. Bases loaded and one out. Dalton Varsho, a .242 batter with 16 doubles, 7 homers, and 23 RBIs. 1-0. Called strike, a breaking ball at the top of the zone. That last pitch was Webb's 20th already. Single, ground out, walk has loaded the bases. 1-1. Swing and a miss. Got him to chase the change low, and Varsho waving at that pitch goes to 1-2. Lefty hitter swings the bat once below his knees and brings it up to his left shoulder. Webb from the stretch with a breath and the 1-2. In the dirt that time, Varsho lays off the same changeup. 2-2.
1: Learned his lesson. You see it down, you let it go. Also a pretty good block from Eric Haas back there.
0: He's going to have to be active right now with a runner on third and Ernie Clement. Bases loaded, one out, and the 2-2 pitch is lifted out to right center. Charging forward, Jung-Hoo Lee slides, and it's down, bouncing past him. Clement is in to score. Lucas had to wait. He'll stop at third, station to station, on an RBI single for Dalton Varsho, and it's 1-0 Blue Jays in the first.
1: Yeah, you don't want to be too aggressive with just one out, so good job from Carlos Fabelis keeping Nathan Lucas at third base. Bases loaded now. The pitch count is starting to creep up a little bit. Logan Webb is now at 23 pitches in the ball game. Another base hit that arguably could have been caught.
0: A lot of looping line drives for the Blue Jays. Jung-Hoo Lee sprinted forward, slid, and just was a little bit short of that one. That caused Lucas to hang near second, because if Lee catches it and he's way off second, he's going to get doubled off. But like you said, they have made this a long inning for Logan Webb. He's thrown 23 pitches, given up 3 hits and a walk and a run. And right now they're going to give him a bit of a breather as pitching coach Justin McCage goes out there to talk with Logan Webb, who's now wiping some sweat from his forehead as he gets set to face Kazuma Okamoto. John Schneider said, ideally with Logan Webb, get that pitch count up. Makes it more likely to get mistakes and get him out of there quickly. First pitch to Kazuma Okamoto. Misses high, ball one. Okamoto, a .235 hitter, .767 on base plus slugging, 11 doubles and 20 home runs. That's with the bases loaded and one out, 1-0 Blue Jays, top of the first. Webb's 25th pitch is vaulted high and deep right field. Going back, Lee to the warning track at the wall. It's off the top of the fence. Coming in to score, Lucas. Right behind him, Springer will score as well. Stopping at third base, Varsho on a wall ball single that they're now saying got out for a grand slam. Home run, Kazuma Okamoto. A grand slam for his 21st of the year. And it's 5-0 Blue Jays in the first inning.
1: Well, regardless of whether they keep this a grand slam or whether it's just a two-run double, that was a beautiful swing from Kaz Okamoto. It's really tough to lift the baseball against Logan Webb. You have to wait for that sinker near the top of that strike zone. He got the pitch he was waiting for, and he hammered it the other way.
0: It was a delayed call, but the first base ump, Junior Valentine, I think, or maybe Austin

0: Jones from second made that signal, actually. And now they'll have a crew chief review.
1: Challenging the call of home run. This will be a crew chief review.
0: It is tight weather. It got on top of that Levi's Landing sign or not.
2: I think it's a double.
0: I think he stopped at first, so I think it might be a single, technically. But either way, worst case scenario for the Blue Jays, it's 3-0 with runners on first and third and one out. Best case scenario, it's 5-0 with one out.
2: Yeah, I think that's just a two-run single. Unfortunately for Okamoto, unfortunately for the Blue Jays, but still a really good result against a tough... You know what? I could be wrong.
0: It's really tight.
2: Yeah.
0: Call on the field was home run. Everyone on the field did play it, though, like it was, I guess as you're supposed to, like it was a single. Here, we're going to get the call.
1: The call on the field is confirmed. It's a home run.
0: And it is a home run. Okamoto's 21st of the year, a grand slam, and the Blue Jays lead 5-0 in the top of the first inning.
2: Well, whether it was called a single or whether it was called a grand slam, a really nice swing from Okamoto. He continues to see the ball well, regardless of who's pitching out there. And it's another tough outing early on, at least, from Logan Webb. That's two in a row now.
0: Really weird year for Logan Webb, who deals to Alejandro Kirk, and the first pitch is in there for a strike, 0-1. Blue Jays have five on him with only one out here in the first inning. I'll get back to the weird year in a moment. Here's the 0-1 to a 182 hitter in Kirk. And it is hit on a line, sharply picked on a hop at first by Devers. He'll go to the bag, two down. So Logan Webb, the pitcher of the month in June. In June, he made five starts. He threw 38 innings across those five starts. Went seven at least in every outing and gave up only three earned runs for an 0.71 ERA. Not including today, he has 10 starts outside of June to a 5.69. In June, he was great. Outside of June, he's been a way different guy, and that continues today. Two outs in the pitch to Jonathan Clase, called a strike, 0-1. Clase with a big three-run homer last night. 0-1 pitch, waved that and missed a changeup to make it 0-2. The 30th pitch of the inning for Webb is high. One ball, two strikes. You essentially could not have drawn up a more ideal top of the first inning for the Blue Jays than this. Five runs, and Webb about to throw his 31st pitch already of the game. The wind and the 1-2. Down and away, 2-2.
2: Couple of great takes from Clase. A fastball up, a sinking fastball above the strike zone, then a really nice changeup below that strike zone.
0: Two-two pitch. Clase waves and misses, and that's a strikeout to end the top of the first. Blue Jays, though, get five runs on four hits. The grand slam from Kazuma Okamoto helps them to a 5-0 lead, middle of the first. Dylan Cease on the hill. When we come back, you're listening to Blue Jays Baseball, brought to you by your local family-owned Crown Rust Control Center, streaming at sportsnet.ca and the Sportsnet Radio Network.
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3: Dylan Cease takes the ball for the Blue Jays. Bottom of the first inning. Blue Jays at Oracle Park in San Francisco. 5-0 lead as Cease deals to Elliot Ramos, and it's a first pitch heater for a strike. If you're just joining us, the Blue Jays had 4 hits in the first inning, including a Kazuma Okamoto grand slam. 0-1 pitch. Swing and a miss and a slider, 0-2. And now Dylan Cease taking over for his 17th start of the season. 2.79 ERA and an American League best 137 Ks in 90 and a third innings. His 0-2. Down and away, 1-2.
4: Even though Dylan Cease was sitting in that dugout for almost 20 minutes, he still looks pretty locked in out there. His first two pitches of the ball game were in the strike zone.
3: Into the wind, the right-hander kicks and deals. And Ramos takes a fastball at the knees. Strike three. First Blue Jays strikeout of the game, and it's brought to you by Subway. 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So already 1K in the game for Cease, and now he'll offer to Luis Arraez, the lefty hitting second baseman. Called strike to get ahead of Arraez, 0-1. These two very familiar teammates on the 2024 and 2025 San Diego Padres. 0-1 is hit foul to the left, 0-2. Both were allowed to go to free agency by the Padres, although the C situation was probably a bit more Cease dictated. Whereas Arraez was not extended a qualifying offer. And both having very nice seasons. Right-hander's two-strike pitch. Tapped foul back into the midsection of Arraez, who's going to need a second as he

0: By the way, that's Chris LaRue. I'm Ben Schulman. Welcome to the Timbermart broadcast booth. 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Shawali, our host and producer, Andrew Adams, our technical director. Blue Jays will see the Padres coming up in 2 days. Day off tomorrow and then San Diego on Friday. First pitch to Casey Schmidt, misses down and away, ball one. Two outs on the bases, empty, 5-0 Blue Jays.
1: What an incredible road trip.
0: Seattle, San Francisco, yeah. San Diego. Yeah, that's
1: three really good cities, three really good ballparks as well.
0: 1-0 pitch is grounded foul, 1-1. Yeah, if you ran a fan survey and picked 100 fans from every market and asked them to rank ballparks, I think those three are easily all landing in the top 10.
1: Yeah, I think so.
0: Especially where the Blue Jays are right now, Oracle Park in San Francisco. The 1-1, check swing on a fastball upstairs, 2-1. Schmidt, a righty hitter, 279 batter with 17 homers, faces a 2-1 and lifts it high in the air, deep center. Moving back, Dalton Varsho onto the warning track, has room in front of the fence to make the grab and end the inning. Strikeout, ground out, flyout. Cease retires the Giants in order. It's 5-0 Blue Jays after an inning. 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
0: 5-0 Blue Jays, top of the second. 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First pitch misses outside to Andrés Giménez. Logan Webb looking for a bounce back after the 5-run first. And the 1-0 is called a strike. He'll face Giménez, Clement, and Lucas in the second, looking to bounce back after Kazuma Okamoto got him for Okamoto's first career grand slam. 1-1. Downstairs, 2-1. It was also Okamoto's 21st home run of the season, which moves him into a tie for third most homers by a rookie in Blue Jays history. 2-1 pitch is hit foul on a line third base side, 2-2.
1: Still a lot of games to go as well.
0: A lot of games. So his 21st tied him with 2019 Rowdy Tellez, who hit 21 homers as a rookie. Next guy to catch is 2011 J.Pierre Encibia, who hit 23 as a rookie. And then the high mark is 2002 Eric Hinsky, a rookie of the year, who hit 24 as a rookie. 2-2 is lofted foul left side off the netting down the left field line. Still 2-2.
1: I think that's very doable.
0: I think so, too. And Hinsky also has the rookie RBI record with 84. Okamoto now at

0: 59, so that should be within his reach also. 2-2. High and outside, ball three. Deep breath from Andrés Giménez, a .234 hitter, .647 OPS, 14 doubles, a triple, and 7 home runs. Payoff pitch from Webb. Is hit foul to the left, cutter, bottom inner area of the strike zone. Not a bad pitch to hit. Giménez slices it into the netting left side.
1: Look at that pitch count now for Logan Webb. Almost 40 pitches here in the top of the second with nobody out.
0: 32 in the first inning, 7 here. Andrés Giménez, here's the eighth, and it's hit foul again. You can hear the Blue Jay dugout barking in approval at Andrés Giménez. The nine hitter seeing 8 pitches to begin this top of the second inning. 3-2 again. And this one is bounced softly to short, backhanded Adames, throws on the run to first, gets Giménez. And there's one out, but I think the Blue Jays will take the 9-pitch at bat there, even if Giménez goes back to the dugout.
1: Yeah, you take that all day long. John Schneider said this before the ball game. The way you get to the Giants in this game is elevate the pitch count of Logan Webb and get him out of that, get him out of the game early. And I mean, you also take the 5-0 score here in the second inning.
0: Absolutely, 5-0 Blue Jays, one out. Back to the top of the order. Here's Ernie Clement. He had a single to begin the Blue Jays' day, and the pitch from Webb is popped up. Second baseman Arise out into shallow right. He'll make the grab, 2 down. Schneider said that in last night's 9-3 win, he liked how the Blue Jays stuck to a plan and executed in big situations. They have done that through an inning and 2/3 today as well. But Logan Webb looking for a quicker inning now after getting Clement on one pitch. He'll face Nathan Lucas with 2 outs and the bases empty. Right on left, Webb offers. And Lucas takes up an in ball one. Lucas has now been on base 4 times in 6 plate appearances over last night and today. Had a hit in the first. Now the 1-0 pitch is tapped foul. Yesterday was his first game being on base multiple times since June 28th, which isn't a long time, but it had been such an on-base machine prior to a little mini-skid. The 1-1 is fouled off. Got him to chase a changeup that Lucas hits off his own foot. 1-2. Lefty hitter tucks the bat into his left armpit, adjusts his batting gloves. Now makes his way back toward home plate. 5-0 Blue Jays. Sun shining down in San Francisco. 2 outs in the bases empty. Top of the second. The 1-2 is lifted by Lucas. Out to left field. Towards the line goes Ramos to make the grab and end the inning. Logan Webb bounces back after the tough first for a 1-2-3 top of the second. It's 5-0 Blue Jays, middle of 2. 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
4: Dylan Cease back out on the hill, bottom of the second inning, 5-0 Blue Jays lead. Cease into the windup, and the pitch to Rafael Devers is called a strike. Devers, Lee, Adames due up for the Giants this inning. Wide open stance left side for Devers. The 0-1. Swing and a miss. Huge hack there at 96 on the outside edge. I don't know if that shook up Devers a bit. Kind of sagged his head down and then rolled his neck around in a circle. Big rip from him there. It's 0-2.
5: Couple of good fastballs to start this at bat. Wouldn't be surprised if they continue to elevate and go way above that strike zone.
4: 0-2 pitch. Tried to back foot the slider and skipped it in front of home plate. 1-2.
5: They really choked that one off. That's a pitcher telling himself, don't leave this in the strike zone. And that's usually the result. You'll spike it in front of home plate.
4: The 1-2. And Devers rips at it and hits it foul to the left. 97 on the inside edge. Devers on the year batting 246 with a 787 OPS, 24 doubles, a triple, and 18 home runs. 1-2 again. Outside with a changeup. Two balls, two strikes. Devers has seen Cease a fair bit, 4-for-12 against him in his career with a double and a home run. 2-2. High and outside with a changeup. Got under it. It's ball three.

0: Pitch. And it's hit on the ground, rocketing over the mound, picked by the shortstop Jimenez, who turns his body and throws to first. And there's one out. That was hit pretty hard, 109 miles an hour off the bat, but the mound in the grass helped slow it down. Nice pick on the forehand side by Jimenez to get Devers.
1: Yeah, and a good challenge fastball in a 3-2 count. Nobody out. You're up by five runs. There's no use in flipping in a breaking ball or throwing a changeup there. You just want to challenge him with 96, 97 miles an hour.
0: Jung Hoo Lee to the plate. Another lefty hitter in the pitch. Called strike. Lee getting the start in right field today. He had started the previous two of the series in center field. Typically a center fielder, but this year has actually switched to playing more right. 0-1 is lifted foul left side, 0-2. It's not as though Jung Hoo Lee can't play center field, but the Giants in free agency brought in Harrison Bader, and he is a very talented defensive outfielder, so they intended to and have mostly transitioned Lee to right field. Bader, though, on the injured list right now, so Lee getting back in center a little bit. 0-2 pitch outside. Still trying to get on top of that changeup. That one was, again, elevated and outside.
1: He's got a great feel for the fastball so far in this ball game, but the changeup is something that has eluded him just a little bit. Looks like he's pushing it.
0: His 1-2 is a slider hit foul, ripped on the ground first base side.
1: The way to counteract the pushing of the changeup is just tell yourself, I'm going to bounce this pitch. And then as soon as you tell yourself, I'm going to bounce it, generally speaking, you won't even bounce it. It'll just be down. You get on top of it, and everything is good.
0: 1-2 again. And this time a changeup lifted to shallow center. Andrés Giménez goes out there backpedaling to make the grab. And there are two outs. And that time he got the changeup to the bottom of the strike zone.
1: Yeah, that was the best one he's thrown so far in this ballgame. Not sure if he told himself bounce this pitch, but that was great. Right at the bottom. Good arm speed, about 16, 17 miles an hour difference than his fastball. That's pretty incredible.
0: An 81 mile an hour change, and he's gassed up to 98 already on the fastball in this game. Two out, bases empty, 5-0 Blue Jays at the bottom of the second, and the pitch to Willie Adames, the shortstop. Breaking ball for his strike, clipped the top edge of the zone with a sweeper. It's 0-1. 30-year-old right-handed hitting Adames, a 6-foot-tall shortstop from the Dominican Republic. 0-1. Swing and a miss, tied up by a fastball up and in at 97, and quickly the count goes to 0-2. Cease brushing back his long hair beyond his right ear. Shakes a signal. And now likes what he's got from Kirk. The wind and the 2-strike pitch. High, ball one. Willie Adames, the hitter, has had an up and down tenure so far with the Giants. He's in his second season of a 7-year, $182 million deal, and he swings in, hits a breaking ball foul, still 1-2. But last year, he did do something big. He hit 30 home runs, which was the first 30-homer season by a Giant since Barry Bonds. They won 3 World Series in that time without having a 30 home run hitter. 1-2. Swing and a miss. He struck him out. Got him on a slider. Second K for Cease, who has set down all 6 batters he's faced. 5-0 Blue Jays through 2. 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
4: 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Vladimir Guerrero Jr. leads off the top of the third, taking a strike on a sinker from Logan Webb. It's 0-1. 5-0 Blue Jays lead, all five runs in the first. And the 0-1 pitch is hit well by Guerrero out to deep right field. Moving back, Lee will make the grab just in front of the warning track, and there's one out.
5: It's a pretty good swing. When Vlad is going right, he's using the big part of the field, going the other way. Maybe a little bit late on that sinker, but and if I think if you're Vlad, if you're Popkins, you're probably okay with that swing. Looks like things are starting to work out a little bit better for Vlad.
4: Here's George Springer now with one out. He had a big walk in the first to help set up the five-run rally. The pitch, low ball one. Speaking of David Popkins, he and assistant hitting coach Cody Atkinson have gone a little bit viral because they've introduced the Blue Jays home run dragon to the team. It's a piece on that on sportsnet.ca by Shine Davidi if you want to learn more. 1-0 pitch, hit back foul, 1-1.
5: I'm glad somebody figured out what that was.
4: What I've gathered is I believe there are two dragons. There's a dragon that's in the cage right now, and then there's a dragon that's out on the field, I guess, in the dugout. The one on the thin pole that they've been using. 1-1. Check swing, pitch up. Appeal to first, no swing, 2-1. Don't want to spoil the whole article from Shy. Definitely go read it on sportsnet.ca, but one interesting thing, I was wondering if you ever encountered it, is Shai included an anecdote from Kazuma Okamoto, who talked about what they do sometimes in Japan when this kind of team-wide slump is happening. 2-1. Swing and a rip to shortstop, sliding catch, Willy Adames. Beautiful play near his left ankle to take a hit away from Springer. And there are two down. So in Japan, per Okamoto, or at least with the Yomiuri Giants, I don't know if he was speaking for all of NPB, at times when the whole team was going through it, they would put a large amount of salt in the batting cage. I don't know if you've ever seen that, or maybe that's
5: new. I have never seen that. I've never heard of that. Maybe with the Yakult Swallows, it's a little bit different.
4: Yeah. Two outs and Dalton Varsho to the plate, and the pitch is high and outside, ball one. And I think, maybe this is just tongue-in-cheek from Blue Jays social media, but I think they're trying to figure out a name for the dragon right now. 1-0, called strike.
5: Seems to be working.
4: It does seem to be working. They were apparently looking for, I mean, something to lighten it up, but they wanted to get an animal, if you want to call a dragon an animal, that represented fearlessness, they said. 1-1. Popped up. Shallow center field. Late break for Gilbert. Puts his palms in the air, but then sprints forward and makes the grab. Seemed to lose it, and then regain it at the last second to make it a 1-2-3 inning for Logan Webb, who's retired 8 straight. Blue Jays, though, up 5-0, middle of the third. 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
4: 5-0 Blue Jays, bottom of the third inning. Dylan Cease is going to face the bottom third of the Giants' order in this inning, starting with 6'7" left-handed hitting DH Bryce Eldridge. The kick and the pitch home is low ball one. We welcome you to the TimberMart broadcast booth. 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TimberMart, Canada's building center, 1-0. Breaking ball in there, called strike 1-1. I'm Ben Schulman alongside Chris LaRue, Show Ali, our host and producer, Andrew Adams, our technical director. Swing and a miss at a change, 1-2. Well, we were talking the new Blue Jays home run dragon. Do you have a name you'd give the dragon?
5: Is there already a name for it?
4: I don't think so. I could be wrong.
5: I have no idea.
4: 1-2 pitch outside, 2-2. I was thinking about, like, could you integrate Blue Jays history in some way into it, like Dustin McGowan, Dustin McDragon, something like that. 2-2. Low ball three.
5: You've been thinking about this.
4: That's a little bit unfair. That one I thought about. Like, if it's the Raptors, Goran Dragic is right there for you, but you don't have that, unfortunately. 3-2 is smoked foul. Fastball at 98 inside. Still 3-2. I like that they said it was for fearlessness because a dragon has no predators. I mean, they don't exist, so there is no one to hunt them down. 3-2 pitch. Called. Strike three. Changeup, or rather slider, on the outside corner for Cease's third strikeout so far.
5: Well, there's a dragon. What is it? What's the dragon called? There's a real dragon. It's just not the fire-breathing
4: dragon. Are you talking
5: dragon.
4: About like a Komodo dragon?
5: Yeah, Komodo dragon.
4: Or a bearded dragon.
5: Yeah, bearded dragon.
4: Those are Komodo dragons.
5: Those are lizards.
4: Those are dragons.
5: They are dragons, I guess.
4: That would be great. They should get a Komodo dragon. A live one. One out, base is empty. Drew Gilbert will bat for the first time in this series. The pitch found back by the lefty hitter, 0-1. Gilbert playing center field today, the 25-year-old in his second big league season, second season with the Giants, a native of St. Paul, Minnesota. Called strike. By the way, after Gilbert hits, we'll go to the out-of-town scoreboard. Gilbert backs out of the box for the moment. Thick eye black on for the lefty hitter, who taps the plate now and looks out to Cease. One out, base is empty, 0-2 count, and the pitch is hit foul to the left. Gilbert originally was the 28th overall pick by the Astros in 2022 out of the University of Tennessee. Involved in two big trades, 0-2. High. So originally an Astro, Gilbert gets dealt at the 2023 deadline for Justin Verlander. Verlander went from the Mets to the Astros. Gilbert went to the Mets and then got traded at the 2025 deadline to the Giants for Tyler Rogers, who was dealt from the Giants to the Mets. 1-2. Swing and a miss. He struck him out. Got him on a changeup. He's punched out three in a row, and there are two down here in the bottom of the third.
5: It's almost unfair at this point. Cease is really, really comfortable out on that mound, and now he's found the changeup all of a sudden. He's thrown a couple of good ones in a row. That

0: one might have been his best one of the ball game. Started it in the strike zone and had it fade down below the strike zone. And again, it's about 16 or 17 miles an hour slower than that fastball. Really tough to square up.
1: Two outs, Eric Haas to the plate. And the pitch is low ball one. 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High, 2-0. No other games going on right now, but in the division, the Orioles will host the Cubs later. Dean Kramer against Colin Ray at 6:35 Eastern at Camden Yards. Rays hosting the Yankees. Shane McClanahan against Garrett Cole at the Trop at 6:40 Eastern. 2-0. Fastball at the knees, called strike. And then the Red Sox at 7:40 Eastern are on the south side of Chicago, taking on the White Sox. Jake Bennett goes for Boston. Davis Martin goes for Chicago. 2-1 pitch, wave and a miss at a slider. It's Haas to expand. It's 2-2. McClanahan Cole is pretty much as good as it gets, or almost as good as it gets. I guess it's not McClanahan Schlittler, but pretty close. Meanwhile, Dylan Cease, the AL strikeout leader, is looking to punch out the side here. Got Eldridge swinging and Gilbert looking. The wind and the 2-2 to Haas. Way outside with a slider. Spins away in frustration. He really yanked that one. 3-2.
0: What kind of run is it going to take for Dylan Cease to go on to kind of inch his way back into the Cy Young conversation?
1: Depends what the guys do around him a little bit. Because he's got a 2.7 ERA. Payoff pitch. Swing and a miss. Strike three. That strikeout will help his case. He punches out the side in the bottom of the third. And we go to the fourth with the Blue Jays up 5-0. 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
1: 5-0 Blue Jays, top of the fourth inning. Kazuma Okamoto leading it off against Logan Webb. I'm Ben Schulman alongside Chris LaRue. Thanks so much for tuning in today. First pitch is in there for a strike. Okamoto had the grand slam in the first inning. Turned a 1-0 game into a 5-0 game where it stands right now. Although Webb has retired every Blue Jay since. After giving up the grand slam, he's set down 8 in a row. Here's the 0-1. Foul tip on a big rip. It's 0-2. Now 21 homers and 59 RBIs for Kazuma Okamoto. 0-2 pitch. Check swing. Fastball up and in. 1-2. Webb to his right hip to the pitch comm, communicating with his catcher, Eric Haas. Facing home plate, he steps to his left, kicks and deals. And it's foul tipped. Strike three.

0: For Logan Webb, his second K of the start gets him on a sweeper, and now he sit down 9 in a row. There's one out.
1: That's a backup sweeper, and when you're expecting the sweeper to move about 2 feet, that's a tough pitch to make contact on, almost like a changeup on the inner part of the plate.
0: Webb now to Alejandro Kirk. Changeup misses low, or rather a sinker misses low, ball one. Webb has done a pretty good job of getting his pitch count back in check. About to throw his 60th as he shrugs his shoulders and deals a 1-0. And Kirk stumbles as he hits that one high in the air, out to right center, not very deep. Lee coming in, crossing in front of Gilbert to make the grab, two down.
1: Even in that first inning, I thought that the stuff was pretty solid from Logan Webb. He gave up 3 base hits that were bloop base hits, and then he, of course, gave up that grand slam. But like you said, he's done a good job fighting his way back and preserving some pitches here in the top of the fourth inning.
0: Yeah, just made a tough pitch at the wrong time to the wrong guy, or else this could be a very different game. Jonathan Clase taps one foul with 2 outs and the bases empty. It's 0-1. By the way, this fourth inning is brought to you by Bet365. At Bet365, you can bet live in-game on game props, totals, and the money line. Download the app for the latest odds. 19-plus, play responsibly, Ontario only. For whatever reason, though, the Blue Jays tend to like facing Logan Webb. Today is not an outlier in their recent history, or really total history against Webb. This is the fourth time he's faced the Blue Jays. A one in the dirt, 1-1. And for a guy who, since 2021, has thrown over 1,000 innings to a 3.23 ERA, they have stuck a 9 ERA on Webb in his first 3 starts, not even including today. 1-1. Is hit on the ground to second. On the run, it's snatched by Rice, who spins and throws to first. A very nice play to take a hit away from the sprinting Class A and end the top of the fourth inning. Webb rolling along now, but the Blue Jays still leading 5-0, middle of the fourth. 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
0: 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I'm Ben Schulman alongside Chris LaRue, Show Ali, our host and producer, and Andrew Adams, our technical director. Swing and a foul off by Elliot Ramos to start the bottom of the fourth, and now the 0-1 is outside from Dylan Cease. 5-0, Blue Jays lead, all built on a big first inning. Cease has set down all 9 Giants he's faced and is on a streak of 4 punchouts in a row. The 1-1 is tapped foul, 1-2. Cease now has 142 strikeouts.

0: strikeouts in 93 and a third innings pitched. Second most Ks in Major League Baseball, only behind Milwaukee's Jacob Mizorowski. The 1-2. Fastball caught him looking. 98 on the inside edge. Make it 5 Ks in a row for Cease and one out in the bottom of the fourth.
1: Everything is working for Cease, including the fastball command. They were actually trying to come inside with that pitch. 98 miles an hour. I mean, when you're expecting a tight slider or even a changeup on the outside part of the plate, it's really hard to pull the trigger on that 98-mile-an-hour fastball in.
0: First pitch is a strike to Luis Arraez, 0-1. Cease now with 143 Ks through his first 17 starts of the year has set a Blue Jays franchise record, and we're only in the bottom of the fourth. 0-1. Fouled away by Arraez, who expands on a fastball up. It's 0-2. You had asked about his Cy Young case right now. He's probably in a battle mostly with Cam Schlittler. Drew Rasmussen probably on the fringes or maybe third in line in that battle as well. The odds makers do have Schlittler as a favorite right now. 0-2 is hit on a soft line bouncing towards second. Picked up by Clement. He'll throw out Arraez. And that snaps the strikeout streak. Tough to punch out Luis Arraez, but there are two down here in the bottom of the fourth.
1: Still relatively early in that conversation.
0: You can, kind of like if you have a great GPA, one test could knock your GPA a lot. One blow up for guys like Cease, Rasmussen, or Schlittler who have ERAs that start with a two dramatically changes your year. First pitch to Casey Schmidt, called to strike. It's 0-1.
1: And all four of those guys or five of those guys can go on a roll where they don't give up an earned run for two or three starts.
0: 0-1 pitch to Schmidt is hit well on a line out to left field. Moving back, Classe makes the grab in front of the warning track and starts the jog into the dugout. 12 up, 12 down for Dylan Cease. We go to the fifth. It's 5-0 Blue Jays. 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
0: 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Been charged with a traffic violation or criminal offense, don't plead guilty and don't face that challenge alone. 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Xcopper, more than just traffic tickets. That call is going to hold up. It'll remain a strike. So there has not been a successful ABS challenge this whole series, if I'm not mistaken, by either side. And the 0-1 now is low. 1-1
1: Stu Sherwater feeling pretty good right now?
0: Should be.
1: Austin Jones over there at second base is still feeling good from his

0: performance.
1: Rob Drake went 2-for-2. I don't think the Blue Jays tried to challenge. They did not yesterday. 1-1 is hit back foul to the left, 1-2. After Jimenez hits, it's the top of the order coming up, and we can also go to the St. Louis Bar and Grill out-of-town scoreboard. Webb with a 1-2 pitch. And it's popped up by Jimenez. Adames, the shortstop, back on the shallow left center grass to make a two-handed catch. And there's one out. Big news around baseball coming out today is Justin Verlander announced that he is going to retire after the 2026 season. Verlander, a three-time Cy Young Award winner and a two-time World Series champion and a former American League MVP. Pitched Ernie Clement. Ball to strike 0-1. Is playing in his 21st Major League season, the 43-year-old, who did get the Legacy or Legends selection to the All-Star game this year. 0-1. Swing and a miss, 0-2. Verlander, who was a Giant last year, now back with the Detroit Tigers for his final season. Had an inkling maybe when he signed with Detroit that that could be kind of the way he wanted to wrap up his career, but official now. 0-2. Clement hits it on the ground, back to the mound, and Webb's got it. Gloved it in front of his chest, underhand flip to first, two outs in the inning, 5-0 Blue Jays. Base is empty in the top of the fifth.
0: A lot of miles on that right arm.
1: Oh, yeah.
0: And it's pretty ridiculous that for the most part, he's stayed pretty healthy over the course of his 20-plus year career.
1: 266 wins for Verlander, 3,554 strikeouts. Two outs and the base is empty. The pitch to Nathan Lucas is called a strike, 0-1.
0: For me, it's not. For guys like Max Scherzer and Justin Verlander, when I think of those guys, I don't think about the numbers. I just think about the longevity.
1: Sure.
0: The fact that they were able to stay healthy for a lot of their lengthy careers. Just so hard to do.
1: 0-1. Down and away, one ball, one strike.
0: Staying healthy that long is arguably more difficult than putting up the numbers that they put up.
1: Sure. One pitch. Grounded foul, 1-2. For Verlander, you think about the fact that some of his first big moments were helping the Tigers to the 2006 World Series. And then he also was heavily featured for the Astros in the 2022 World Series. One, two, in the dirt. He also won Cy Youngs as early as 2011 when he was the MVP, and as late as 2022. You don't often win Cy Youngs more than a decade apart. Hopefully he's back healthy and throwing soon. Two outs, base is empty. The 2-2 from Webb to Lucas is outside, ball three.
0: Threw a no-hitter at the Rogers Center, didn't he?
1: I believe he threw two no-hitters at the Rogers Center. he definitely no-hit the Blue Jays twice. Payoff pitch. Fouled back. And now John Schneider will manage him in the All-Star game. Schneider, the American League manager in the All-Star game. There was some questions asked of him today about naming a starter for the All-Star game. And, you know, is it Dylan Cease? Is it Cam Schlittler? Is it someone else? And he talked about it. He doesn't want to be biased. If I'm in that spot, I just start Verlander, and then no one gets mad at me. 3-2 pitch is ripped on a line to right field. Base hit. Lucas cut off on a slide near the corner by Lee. Lucas will have to stop at first with that nice play in right, but he's got his second hit of the game.
0: Dylan Cease is lining up pretty perfectly to start in that game, though.
1: Both would be available.
0: Oh, okay.
1: Because Schlittler started, I could be wrong, I thought Schlittler started either yesterday or the day before, so he might not have another one. That would be best case scenario for John Schneider, is that availability.
0: The only guy available is Dylan Cease.
1: That would be, because you know what's going to happen if he picks Cease.
0: Yeah.
1: People are going to allege

0: There was bias involved. First pitch to Guerrero, grounded to shortstop, backhanded by Adames, throws high and wide of first, and it bounces out of play. On to third will go Lucas, and Guerrero to second on the ball out of play on a throwing error by Adames, and it's second and third now with two outs.
1: That wasn't even close. Not sure what Adames was doing over there at shortstop, but if you don't have a good handle on that baseball, you just stick that ball in your back pocket. Now the Blue Jays potentially could score a couple of runs here.
0: Adames, who typically in his career has been a strong defensive infielder and shortstop, has the worst outs above average of any qualified shortstop in the majors right now. Second and third, two down. George Springer up, and the pitch is low. Check swing by Springer. Appeal to first. He didn't go. Ball one. They're going to call that a two-base error on Adames. No hit for Guerrero. Vladdy on second, Lucas on third, and Webb at 80 pitches here in the top of the fifth. Righty's 1-0. Grounded by Springer, third baseline, backhanded deep at third. Schmidt, he will set his feet, throw high to first, but Devers leaps, catches it, and lands on the bag. And the Giants just barely get out of that inning. No runs on a hit and an error, two left. Middle of the fifth, it's 5-0 Blue Jays. 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

0: Dylan Cease back on the hill. He's retired all 12 he's faced, and the Blue Jays are up 5-0 in this rubber match going to the bottom of the fifth. Blue Jays 6-7 this year in rubber matches so far. Just lost one to Seattle, and before that, just beat the Mets in a rubber match on Canada Day. Rafael Devers will lead off, and the first pitch is a changeup that floats high, ball one. Devers, Lee Adames. He got Devers to ground out sharply up the middle in the second. Slow wind and the 1-0. Is hit off the end of the bat, a ground ball to the third baseman Okamoto, who waits on it and slings to first in time, one out.
1: Another really good changeup. We talked about early on, maybe first, second inning. Didn't seem like he had a good feel for that pitch, and all of a sudden he threw one changeup near the bottom of that strike zone, and ever since then, he's had just total control of that pitch.
0: He had Devers way out in front on that one. Big out for Cease here, who's now retired all 13. And here's Jung-Hoo Lee. The pitch. Breaking ball spins in for a strike, 0-1. We welcome you to the TimberMart broadcast booth. 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Rip and a miss at an 0-1. It's 0-2. I'm Ben Schulman alongside Chris LaRouche, Sho Ali, our host and producer, and Andrew Adams, our technical director. Two-strike pitch from Cease. Is hit sharply on the ground to first, backhand, and Guerrero flips back to Cease, who adjusts to catch it behind him. And

0: Gets to the bag, and there are two down.
1: Really nice play from Vlad over there, ranging to his right, hitting Dylan Cease like he's a receiver, and he's the quarterback on the run. Big second out here in the fifth.
0: Cease managing to strike out a lot of guys and still keep the pitch count relatively low when you don't allow any base runners. That can help for sure. 61 pitches right now, and he's one good pitch away from getting out of this fifth. Willy Adames, the batter, struck out swinging on a slider in the second. The pitch, fastball in there at 98, strike one. Adames, a career 3-for-14 against Cease, double homer and four Ks. 0-1. Breaking ball high. Twitch from Adames, who doesn't swing. One ball, one strike. The 1-1 pitch. Swing and a miss. Gets him to expand on a slider outside. Kind of over that inside line of the lefty batter's box against a righty hitter. It's 1-2. Six Ks so far for the American League strikeout leader, Dylan Cease. And here's his 1-2. It is rolled over, foul, third base side.
1: Missed the spot just a little bit with that slider there. Trying to throw another pitch outside, maybe off the plate. Kind of backed up on him. A little bit of a spinner over the outer third. Gave Adames a chance to stay alive in this at-bat.
0: Comes back with another 1-2. And it's fastball upstairs. Two balls, two strikes.
1: Throw the fastball up above the strike zone. You change the eye level. You straighten up that hitter a little bit. Now you can go back to that slider away.
0: Cease winds and the 2-2. Slider outside. This time Adames lays off. Three balls and two strikes.
1: Maybe too predictable. Sometimes hitters kind of follow along with what you're trying to do.
0: Especially maybe a veteran like Adames. Yeah. 3-2 pitch is hit back, foul. 98 mile an hour fastball on the outside edge. Adames got to it. He's trying to make a bid to be the Giants' first base runner of the day. Still 3-2. Eighth pitch to Willy Adames, and he walked him. Ball four, and that's the first base runner for the Giants in this game. Missed with a fastball low.
1: Yes, he's not thrilled with that result there. Obviously, you're up by five runs. You have two outs in the inning. You don't want to walk a guy, especially since you hadn't given up a base runner to this point.
0: And an eight-pitch plate appearance, two, drives the pitch count up. Now Cease will throw his 70th here to Bryce Eldridge, the lefty hitter. From the stretch, the pitch. Fastball at the knees at 99. Hardest fastball of the day from Cease. It's 0-1.
1: He's angry. He's angry for walking Adames.
0: Usually you'd throw harder out of the windup than the stretch, but this is the opposite for a fired up Cease. 0-1 pitch. Fastball hit back, foul, 99 again. Now that's the hardest pitch that he's thrown today, because that was by decimal points a little bit over 99. 0-2. Two-strike pitch. A little bit high with the changeup. 1-2.
1: Pitch count creeping up. 72 now here in the bottom of the fifth.
0: Is a relatively fresh bullpen for the Blue Jays, who lead 5-0. Runner on first. Two down, bottom of the fifth. The 1-2. Breaking ball. Cut on and missed. Strike three. 7 Ks for Dylan Cease in 5 hitless innings. We go to the 6th, 5-0 Blue Jays. 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
6: Blue Jays leading 5-0 top of the sixth inning. Dalton Varsho will lead it off for Toronto against Logan Webb, the starter for San Francisco, who winds and offers home. And the first pitch is in there for a strike. Blue Jays wrapping up their series in San Francisco, about to head to San Diego after the game. 0-1. High, one ball, one strike. And the Blue Jays today had Braden Fisher rejoin the team. Not active, but back with the group. Still on the bereavement list. The 1-1. High, 2-1. And warning here for slightly heavier topic, but Fisher telling the assembled media today about why he was on the list. The 2-1 pitch spins in for a strike, 2-2. Very sadly, his father Norm passed away suddenly visiting Fisher here in San Francisco. The 2-2, outside, ball three. He had grown up, Braden's father, Norm, had grown up in Northern California, came back here to watch Braden and see friends, and suffered a sudden stroke and passed away as the 3-2 pitch is low, ball four. Varsho with a walk.

0: our thoughts and condolences with the Fisher family on what was a tragic, very sudden passing for Norm. Kazuma Okamoto to hit, and he'll take outside ball one. John Schneider did speak on it briefly today and mentioned how impressed he was with the composure of Braden Fisher. 1-0 pitch called a strike, 1-1. Who's still a young guy right now in his mid-20s, and a huge loss, obviously, for him. On that pitch, Varsho took off and stole second, by the way. It's his eighth stolen base of the year.
1: I couldn't imagine being in his shoes right now. My goodness.
0: 1-1 pitch called a strike, 1-2. Nobody out in the top of the sixth. 5-0 Blue Jays lead. Dalton Varsho now on second after the stolen base, and the 1-2 is grounded back toward the mound. Varsho takes off for third. Webb gloves, looks at him for a moment, and throws to first. And there's one out. Blue Jays leading here in this rubber match at Oracle Park at Camden Yards. Alejandro Kirk will hit with a runner on third base and one out. Webb's going to operate out of the windup, he indicates to the home plate umpire Stu Sherwater and to his catcher Eric Haas. Infield in for the Giants. And the pitch. Popped up by Kirk. Foul first base side. Devers calling for it on the foul. Grass makes the grab. Two down.
1: Not an easy play for Devers over there in foul territory. He was staring directly up at the sun. He had to fight the sun. He was blocking his eyes with that glove. Still squinting over there at first base.
0: No sunglasses for Rafael Devers on a pretty sunny day in San Francisco, but he makes the play either way. And now with two outs and a runner on third, Jonathan Clase is going to bat. 0-2 today, 2-7 in his very brief major league season. Webb still in the windup, infield back now in the pitch. Low ball one. Logan Webb, since allowing the grand slam with one out in the first, has allowed one hit and one walk since then. But unfortunately for him, a lot of damage done before that. A 5-0 Blue Jay lead, all built in the first. 1-0. High and outside, 2-0.
1: Yeah, if you can erase that first inning, this is a pretty good pitcher's duel going on right now. But unfortunately for the Giants, you can't erase that first inning.
0: Nope. Rolled over toward first base, skips over the bag, Devers fields, and beats Class A to the bag to end the inning. The Blue Jays do not score. They have a walk, leave a runner on third, and it's still 5-0 middle of the sixth. You're listening to Blue Jays Baseball, brought to you by your local family-owned Crown Rust Control Center, streaming at sportsnet.ca and the Blue Jays Radio Network.
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1: Bottom of the sixth inning, 5-0 Blue Jay lead at Oracle Park in San Francisco. Dylan Cease back out there. He'll offer home to Drew Gilbert. And the first pitch is high, ball one. I'm Ben Schulman alongside Chris LaRusso, Ali, our host and producer, Andrew Adams, our technical director. Stick with us after the game as Blair and Barker will have Blue Jays talk coming up. 1-0, outside 2-0. Dylan Cease has allowed only one base runner so far, a walk with two outs in the fifth inning. 7 Ks for the righty. 2-0 pitch. Downstairs with a slider, ball three. High ball four, no. A late strike call and an immediate challenge brought to you by xcopper.com. That's going to go as a good challenge for Drew Gilbert. Yeah, and it will be. So that pitch was high. It stays a ball. And it's a leadoff walk to Gilbert. That is now two walks in the last three batters for Dylan Cease.
2: Yeah, it seems like he's lost it just a little bit, but Dylan Cease can do that from time to time. All it takes is one pitch, and then he finds the command, finds the release point, and he's locked back in.
1: Pitch was deemed to be an inch and a half, just about above the strike zone. So that's a ball, and now a leadoff runner on first. Here's Eric Haas. Cease from the stretch. Strike one with a fastball. In this inning, we'll go back to the St. Louis Bar and Grill out-of-town scoreboard. No other Major League Baseball going on right now. New a hockey update. A one pitch is rolled over foul. A chopper third base side, 0-2. On the St. Louis Bar and Grill out-of-town scoreboard, it was widely reported today that Chicago Blackhawks star center Connor Bedard is going to miss the start of the season. Clip surfaced a couple days ago of him in training and falling awkwardly into the boards. And he is needing surgery on his left shoulder. Recovery time is supposed to be about 4 months, according to a tweet from the Blackhawks today. So not hopefully a huge chunk of the year that Bedard is out, but going to miss a little bit of time. Cease with an 0-2 to Haas, and he struck him out. Got him on a slider. 8 Ks for Cease, and one out here in the bottom of the sixth inning. Our out-of-town scores and news brought to you by St. Louis Bar and Grill. We can also, with no other games going on right now, go to the standings watch. See how this Blue Jays game might impact the standings overall. We'll do that in a moment. First, it's Elliot Ramos, who's 0-for-2 in this game with a pair of strikeouts. Runner on first, one out, and the pitch. Swing and a miss. The standings watch is presented by Bet365, home of the five-run early payout. Must be 19-plus Ontario only. Please play responsibly. Tampa Bay Rays lead the division going into today at 53-36. Four back of them are the Yankees at 50-41. 0-1. Fouled off to the right, 0-2. Toronto Blue Jays are in third in the American League East at 43-49, 11.5 back. Half game behind them, the 41-48 Red Sox. And then a half game behind them, the 42-50 Baltimore Orioles. Blue Jays also open today, 3.5 games out of the last wild card spot. That's held by the Texas Rangers, who are 46-45. 0-2 pitch. Down and away. Ramos leans over the plate to take that sweeper. One ball, two strikes.
2: So it's right there.
1: It is. I mean, it's they've kind of just been bobbing in and out of the water all year. Get into that third spot, drop 3-4 games back, get into it again. 1-2. Swing and a miss. He got him. 9 Ks for Cease and 2 down here in the bottom of the sixth.
2: Just like that, he's found it again. Last couple of batters, he's had pinpoint accuracy. That last slider looked like a fastball out of the hand, looked like a strike, and then just darted away from Elliot Ramos. Elliot Ramos actually looked back at Dylan Cease after swinging and missing, almost like, man, that is too nasty.
1: Two down, here's Luis Arraez. First pitch changeup is lifted foul left side out of play, 0-1. Two

0: walks allowed by Cease. That's all right now through 5 2/3 innings. A walk to Adames with two outs in the fifth, and a leadoff walk in this inning still has Drew Gilbert on first. 5-0 Blue Jays, bottom of the sixth. And the pitch to Arise. Popped up foul, 98 on the hands, and that ball goes into the seats out of play, 0-2.
1: Whenever Arise fouls a ball back, it just looks like he's just irate.
0: It's like he's upset every time he swings and he doesn't get a hit. Yeah,
1: that's kind of what it looks like.
0: He squares the ball up as well as anyone in baseball. He's a hit machine. So he's fiddling with his glove, and now the 0-2. Rounded foul. Delivers a pretty good slider below the knees, but the contact skills of Arise, he's able to get down there and tap it into his own leg. .87 pitches for Cease, bottom of the sixth and two outs. Runner on first. Here's his 0-2 pitch again to Luis Arise. And it's grounded toward first. Backhand play by Guerrero. He will pop up and go to the bag. A nice snare to make it another hitless inning for Dylan Cease. Hasn't allowed one through six. The Blue Jays up 5-0. 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
0: 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Andrés Giménez leading off. Logan Gilbert into the seventh, and the first pitch is low ball one. Gilbert, who gave up five runs in the first, hasn't allowed one since. And he is known for going deep often. 1-0. Hit back foul. Coming into this game, Webb had 1,061 and two-thirds innings pitched since the start of 2021. That's the most among all major league pitchers. Kevin Gausman second at 1,032. 1-1 is grounded left side. Picked by the third baseman on the infield. Grass Eldridge throws to first, and there's one down. And over those 1,061 and two-thirds innings pitched, he had pitched to a 3.23 ERA in that time. Since 2021, if this is a stat that you care about, he's also second in WAR, Fangraphs WAR, to only Zach Wheeler among pitchers. He's led the National League in innings pitched the last 3 years, and Major League Baseball in two of those 3 years, consistently going over 200. First pitch to Ernie Clement, called a strike with one out here in the top of the seventh.
1: Kind of old school as well with that sinker. The sinker changeup combo that he has, the sinker changeup sweeper, slider, whatever you want to call it.
0: 0-1. Is a breaking ball hit on the ground up the middle. Shortstop Adames has it. Throws to first. Nice backhanded dig by Devers. And there are two outs.
1: I don't know what his spin rate is, but I can guarantee it's not at the top of the list.
0: No, I don't think so.
1: Generally speaking, nowadays, that's what scouts look for. They look for the spin rate. They look for the ride. That's why I say he's old school. You don't really see the sinker slider changeup combos as much these days.
0: But it does allow him to get quick outs, pitch into a little bit more contact than the average dominant starter does these days. Two outs in the pitch to Nathan Lucas is called to strike his 101st pitch of the game to get ahead of Lucas. 5-0 Blue Jays. Two quick outs here in the top of the seventh. Base is empty. You'd imagine this inning is probably it for Webb, who deals an 0-1. And Lucas lifts it down the left field line, moving toward foul territory. Ramos, and that's going to slice out of play. 0-2. A mostly very good start for Logan Webb. A lot of the hits in the first were blooped, but he made a mistake at the wrong time and gave up a grand slam to Cosmo Okamoto.
1: Big hit in a big spot. That's how you win ball games. Fortunately for the Blue Jays, they did that today.
0: 0-2. Fouled back.
1: And of course, that's not always how you win ball games, but
0: it helps.
1: It definitely helps.
0: The Blue Jays, who had a 5-run inning and a 3-run inning yesterday, have another 5-run inning today, despite being the team with the fewest offensive innings where they score 3 runs or more in all of baseball. They've only done it 39 times this year. 0-2 pitch is bounced toward the right side, ranging to the backhand. Devers skips it to first, and it skips away from Logan Webb. Safe at first is Lucas. That was always going to be a pretty tough play, and once the throw is in the dirt, almost no chance that Webb is going to pick that and get to the bag.
1: Yeah, and you know that Eric Haas, the catcher, is backing you up, so might as well do whatever you can to get that throw over there. If it doesn't work out, it doesn't work out. Probably could have made a better throw than that, but I think the feet kind of got a little bit messy for Devers over there at first base.
0: Maybe a ball that Arise is going to get to if you leave it if you're Devers, but maybe not. Endeavor's still relatively new to first base, a career third baseman famously with the Red Sox. They'll call it an error on Devers, the second error for the Giants in this game. And with two outs, here's Vlad Guerrero Jr. First pitch is grounded foul. Blue Jays with 5 runs on 5 hits, no errors. The Giants with no runs on no hits, 2 errors. As Blue Jays bat here in the top of the seventh. Step off, throw to first, and back in there with a head first dive is Nathan Lucas. Two outs, 0-1 count, and the pitch to Guerrero is hit on a line and caught on the shoestring by Bryce Eldridge, or rather Casey Schmidt at third, to end the inning. So the Blue Jays do not score, no hits, 1 error, and 1 left. Seventh inning stretch, 5-0 Blue Jays. 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
3: Nothing Blue Jays. We go to the bottom of the seventh, where Dylan Cease looks to continue his dominance. No hits allowed by the righty, who offers to Casey Schmidt, and the first pitch is lifted high in the air down the right field line. Nathan Lucas ranging over makes the grab, and there's one out, and that's big if you're Dylan Cease, who just threw his 89th pitch. If you're trying to go the distance here, gonna need some quick outs.
4: Yeah, you definitely need some quick outs. Right now it's not looking so hot for Dylan Cease in terms of finishing off this ball game, but like you said, you need those first pitch outs, and he got the first one there.
3: Cease has faced 21 batters and retired 19 of them, just issuing a couple of walks. Here's Rafael Devers, who's grounded out twice. Cease's 90th pitch of the start. High ball one. He has gone as many as 110 this year and consistently has thrown 100 or more pitches. He's more often gotten to the century mark than not. 1-0. Downstairs 2-0. But he's got 8 more outs to get here. And typically he's not super pitch efficient because he's punching guys out. 2-0, outside ball 3.
4: I would say even if he cruises the rest of the way, let's say, he's going to be 115, 120.
3: 3-0. Fastball called a strike at the knees. Giants do still have both of their ABS challenges remaining. They're brought to you by xcopper.com. Pitch might have been a hair low, but Devers decided not to challenge. Now the 3-1. Called strike again. Another pitch that might have been a hair low, but Devers decides not to challenge, and it's 3-2.
4: That was definitely a hair low.
3: Although I guess
4: along with that first pitch.
3: If the last one was a strike, then I guess that one's a strike. 3-2. High and outside, ball 4. Miss at 98, and a walk to Devers. Third walk issued by Dylan Cease. On the St. Louis Bar and Grill out-of-town scoreboard, Cease's former team and the Blue Jays' next opponent, the San Diego Padres, wrap up their series with the Arizona Diamondbacks. Tonight, it's Michael King, the former Yankee, going for the Padres against Jose Cabrera for the Diamondbacks. One out, and the pitch to Jung-Hoo Lee, called a strike, 0-1. So again, on the St. Louis Bar and Grill out-of-town scoreboard at 10-10. Eastern, 7-10 in San Diego. Diamondbacks and Padres wrapping up that set. 0-1 pitch. Fastball for a strike. Pardon me, not wrapping up the set. They have one tomorrow as well. But Cease ahead now, 0-2 on Lee. Out-of-town scores and news brought to you by St. Louis Bar and Grill. The 0-2. Outside with a changeup. Cease just threw his 98th pitch. And it's 1-2.
4: Not as complicated of a decision coming up for John Schneider as the Marlins had the other day, but still pretty complicated.
3: No hits allowed by Cease. The 1-2. Check swing on a breaking ball in the dirt. Appeal to third base. And he did not go. 2-2.
4: I think Yuri Perez was at 88 pitches, 87 pitches, somewhere around there.
3: He was at
4: 92
3: for 7 innings, 7 perfect innings.
4: Yeah. That's a tough call.

0: 2-2. In the dirt, ball three.
1: Takes some guts to pull a guy out of a ballgame with 92 pitches. And obviously you know the type of reaction that fans are going to have. Everybody wants to see a perfect game.
0: Runner on first, one out, 100 pitches for Cease, who offers a 3-2 to Jung-Hoo Lee. And it's lined foul to the right. It might even be a moot point with Cease already at 101 pitches, but ground ball would do him a lot of good right now in terms of efficiency.
1: I don't want to be overly pessimistic here, but I think there's no shot that he finishes this ball game, regardless of how it's going.
0: The 3-2 pitch is hit foul. Challenge heater over the plate, sent into the seats left side. Imagine some not so fun thoughts in the head of John Schneider right now, because he knows he might have to make a very unpopular decision. Another 3-2. And it's fouled off on a check swing. Lee looked at the ump for a moment, seeing if he would bail him out with a hit by pitch call, but it didn't hit the hands, even though it was way up and in. It hit the bat as Lee was turning to check his swing. And so it's still 3-2 as Cease catches a bit of a break. They are giving Tony Vitello a moment here if he wants to challenge, but he's not going to. Ninth pitch coming to Lee, a 3-2 from Dylan Cease. And Lee hits it high in the air, deep right field. Lucas going back onto the warning track. He'll make the grab. Devers returns to first, and there are two down.
1: I think at this point, most people, fans included, would understand the decision taking him out. Most people, not all people, most people.
0: Also, understand and be happy with it could be two different things. Like, they might know why it's happening, but they might not love it.
1: You can make the argument that the All-Star break is coming up. You'll have those extra 4 days to rest and recoup and treat the body right.
0: Two outs, runner on first. Still no hits for the Giants. 5-0 Blue Jays in the bottom of the seventh, and the pitch to Willy Adames is called to strike, 0-1. 105 pitches now for Dylan Cease. His season high is 110. The 0-1 is hit up the middle, backhanded by Clement. He'll snap a throw to first, and it skips and gets there for the out. Backhanded pick by Vladimir Guerrero Jr., and Dylan Cease is through seven innings without allowing a hit. 5-0 Blue Jays going to the eighth. 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
6: 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Dylan Cease threw seven innings without allowing a hit. The Blue Jays begin the eighth up 5-0. And as he walked off the mound, getting that last out on a nice play from Ernie Clement, he was twirling his finger around like he was saying, I'm still going in this game. George Springer steps in, takes a strike from Spencer Bivens, who was in a pitching change brought to you by Home Hardware, the official home improvement retailer for the Toronto Blue Jays, locally owned, genuinely Canadian. 0-1 to Springer, spins low, one ball, one strike.
7: And keep in mind, this is one of the most durable starting pitchers over the last decade, right? He knows his body. He knows what he can do. What's the difference between 110 and 125? That's what I'm asking.
6: 1-1, outside 2-1. Now he is sitting on 106. So 125 even would be an efficient two innings. He looks like he's still in the game, though. We just saw a shot of the dugout. 2-1 pitch, hit foul. Springer hits it into his own back leg, I think. And it's 2-2.
7: Well, he's definitely still in the game, I would imagine. It's just the fact, or the question is, can he keep the pitch count under 125 or 130? And I think that's what Pete Walker and John Schneider are discussing.
6: Bivens with a 2-2 to Springer. Outside ball three. Cease's career high in pitches is 114. Did that with the Padres when he threw a no-hitter for them on July 25th, 2024. 3-2. Called strike three. Springer taps the top of his head for an ABS challenge brought to you by xcopper.com. It's either going to be a walk or it'll stay as a strikeout, and it will stay as a strikeout. A sliver of the baseball hit that outside edge.
8: Toronto exhausted their long minute challenges.
6: So there has still not been a single successful challenge in this series, whether you're the Blue Jays or the Giants. And Bivens comes in and punches out a batter right away. Only the third strikeout by Blue Jays batters today. One out, and the pitch to Dalton Varsho is lined over the mound and up the middle into center field. Varsho is on for the third time in the game. He's got two hits and a walk now as he reaches on a single in the eighth.
7: Yeah, and a good swing right there. Just rips that baseball right past Bivens. Bivens actually may have gotten his glove on it just barely, but it had enough exit velo to scoop past the middle infield.
6: Kazuma Okamoto will bat now. He had the big blow in the first, the grand slam, his first career, and 21st home run of the year. The pitch, swing and a miss. By the way, the final line for Logan Webb, 7 innings, 5 hits, 5 earned runs, 2 walks, and 2 Ks. Should also note there is action in the Blue Jay pen. 0-1 pitch, hit back foul, 0-2. Tyler Rogers is starting to throw in that pen for the Blue Jays.
7: I think that's just if he gives up a base hit, get him out of there type of situation.
6: Oh, 2. Popped up by Okamoto. Third base side foul. Haas dashing after it, but we'll watch it go into the fifth row of seats. The Blue Jays are between a rock and a hard place two ways. They want Dylan Cease to do this if possible. I think if you ask them, obviously, that would be a cool thing. The franchise hasn't had one since 1990.

0: be a big deal. But A, he's thrown a lot of pitches, and he's probably been the most valuable single player on the team, so you do want to keep him healthy. 0-2 is ripped up the middle on a line of base hit into center. Varsho on to second. Okamoto stops at first. Two on with one out. And B, I mean, maybe this would be helped if they added a couple runs this inning. It's not 11-0, and they can't. This is an important game for them. They do have to weigh. There's history on the line, but they also have to do everything they can to win this baseball game.
1: Well, let's see what happens in this top half of the eighth inning. If it's 7-0 or 6-0 after this inning, maybe we're having a different conversation.
0: Alejandro Kirk to the plate in the pitch. Outside, ball one. First and second and one out. 5-0 Blue Jay lead. Kirk is 0-for-3 in the game. 1-0 pitch. Rounded foul, 1-1. We welcome you to the TimberMart broadcast booth. 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I'm Ben Schulman alongside Chris LaRouche, Show Ali, our host and producer, Andrew Adams, our technical director. 1-1. Kirk takes a strike, 1-2. Quickly go to the St. Louis Bar and Grill out of town scoreboard. If you weren't with us earlier, Orioles host the Cubs today at 6:35. Dean Kramer gets the ball for Baltimore. Rays Yankees at the Trop at 6:40. Shane McClanahan against Garrett Cole. And then on the south side of Chicago at 7:40 Eastern, it's Jake Bennett for the Red Sox against Davis Martin for the White Sox. Those are the AL East matchups coming up on the St. Louis Bar and Grill out of town scoreboard. 1-2 pitch to Alejandro Kirk. Down and away, Kirk lays off the breaking ball of Bivens. 2 balls, 2 strikes. The 2-2 pitch. Sprayed by Kirk, foul right side. Still 2 balls, 2 strikes. Rubber match of the series. Blue Jays up 5-0. Potential big add-on runs out there on the pond with Okamoto on first and Varsho on second. The 2-2 is again sprayed foul. Kirk a little jammed on a sinker in. Inside outs it into the right side netting. Still 2-2. Sent from Bivens, looks to second, and the 2-2 again. Down and away, ball three. Some really good takes for Kirk in this at-bat, which is nice to see because he uncharacteristically has chased more than you would typically see from him so far this year. He's worked his way from behind in the count to a 3-2 count, and the pitch is down and away, ball four. That walk will load the bases.
1: Couple of great takes in that at bat, and historically Alejandro Kirk has been really, really good with two strikes. Really tough. Last year he had an average over 300 with two strikes, and this year obviously has been a little bit of a struggle for him, so it's good to see him take those tough sliders down and away with two strikes. Now he's standing at first base. The bases are loaded and there's still just one out in this inning.
0: Miles Straw came in defensively for Jonathan Clase in the seventh inning. Now he will bat for Clase here in the eighth. Bases loaded and one out. And a mound visit right now for Bivens. That gives us a moment to remind you that this copyrighted broadcast is presented by authority of Rogers Blue Jays Baseball Partnership and may not be reproduced or retransmitted in any form, and the accounts and descriptions of this game may not be disseminated without the express written consent of Rogers Blue Jays Baseball Partnership or the Sportsnet Radio Network. Best chance for the Blue Jays since the first inning. Bases loaded and one out. And the pitch to Straw. Down and away, ball one. Long inning. I don't know if that helps or hurts the Dylan Cease going deeper into this game discussion. I could see it both ways. 1-0 pitch. Called strike on the outside corner. 1-1.
1: Some guys like the break, but some guys like

0: keep the groove going, staying in the groove a little bit. I don't know how Dylan Cease is. I would imagine he likes staying in the groove.
1: 1-1 is hit on the ground towards shortstop. Adames Glove slips to second. One arrives to first in time to get Straw. Or was it? No, it was dropped. And Straw is safe at first. Run comes in to score from third, Dalton Varsho. It's an RBI fielder's choice. Devers was caught looking at his glove. I think that went through the webbing of Devers Trapper. So it's 6-0.
0: That throw from Luis Arraez was to the chest of Rafael Devers. And we're seeing a replay now. I'm not sure if that ball goes through the webbing or not. But you're right. As soon as that ball dropped to the ground, he looked at the back of his glove. Sometimes guys do that just because they're a little bit embarrassed.
1: Try and get another look at that at the break. 6-0 Blue Jay lead. First and third, two down, and Andrés Giménez takes inside. Ball one. Yeah, the replays we were seeing were mostly from behind him, so I'm not sure still if that went through or went just off the edge of his glove. 1-0 pitch is hit foul as Straw was taken off for second. He'll have to go back to the bag. 1-1.
0: He didn't get a new mitt. So that tells me there's no issue with the webbing.
1: Yeah, if there was a webbing issue, they'd at least pause for a moment and try and repair it, you would think. Devers is relatively new to first base. Possibly the reason he's a San Francisco Giant is having to do a bit with playing first base. 1-1 pitch. Hit back foul, 1-2.
0: So there's that extra run that you were talking about.
1: Everything counts,
0: yeah.
1: I think, because you do have to win this game. You can't give that up if you're the Blue Jays. But it does still look like Dylan Cease is going to pitch in this game. It's been a long top of the eighth. Bivens has thrown 25 pitches in this inning and allowed a run. And now Giménez will ask for time. Cease is not allowed to hit through seven innings, and he's thrown 106 pitches so far. Well on track to outpace his season high of 110, and probably his career high of 114 as well. The 1-2, Straw takes off from first, and the pitch grounded foul. Still ball and two strikes. Straw again will have to go back. Second time he's done that.
0: Whether you want the break or you want to keep rolling as a starting pitcher in between innings, I think this break now is a little bit too long. And by a little bit, I mean a lot of bit too long.
1: Right.
0: So I'm sure Dylan Cease, as much as he wants to score that run from third base, he probably wants this inning to end.
1: 1-2 pitch, again hit foul. And Straw was taking off again. Third time, he'll have to turn it back. I'm guessing he takes a pitch off.
0: A little bit of a smirk from John Schneider over there in that dugout. Miles Straw has both of his hands on his hips right now.
1: 27 pitch inning for Spencer Bivens. Blue Jays have a run in. They're up 6-0. And the 1-2 is rolled over, foul. First base side, still 1-2. Andrés Giménez has fouled off each of the last five pitches. Twenty-ninth pitch of the inning for Bivens, and Giménez grounds it towards short. Backhand play, Adames throws on the run to first, not in time, and a run is in to score. Okamoto scores on to second, Miles Straw, and an infield hit for Giménez makes it 7-0 Blue Jays in the eighth inning.
0: Okay, so the Blue Jays have got a couple of runs in this inning. The lead has grown substantially, 7-0 now here with two outs in the top of the eighth. Let's get this inning over with so Dylan Cease can get back out there. That's what everybody's thinking right now. Not the guy standing in the batter's box. Obviously, he wants to get a base hit, but I think everybody else wants to get this inning over with.
1: I would say now, I mentioned the two problems that they could have continuing him in the game as Ernie Clement takes down and away ball one. Not that crazier things haven't happened, but probably the competitiveness versus history is less of a factor. They don't have to worry as much about potentially giving up the game up 7-0. 1-0 pitch is lofted by Clement out to center, getting turned around.

0: Gilbert, but he stops in front of the track, makes the grab, and finishes the top of the eighth inning. Blue Jays get a pair of runs on a trio of hits. Andrés Giménez drives in the last one to make it 7-0, middle of the eighth. Dylan Cease out of the dugout has not allowed a hit yet. We'll have his pitches when we come back. 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
0: Dylan Cease deals to Bryce Eldridge, and we begin the bottom of the eighth inning with a breaking ball in the dirt, ball one. Cease has now thrown 107 pitches, allowed no hits and three walks in seven innings. 7-0 Blue Jay lead, and the 1-0. Is hit in the air out to center field, racing back Varsho onto the warning track, makes the grab as he crashes into the wall. What a play by Dalton Varsho, and we're still going now with one out in the eighth. A big defensive play from the Blue Jays center fielder.
7: Well, not only did Dalton Varsho save that bid for Dylan Cease, one pitch, one out.
0: Sounded like even some of the Giants fans were clapping at this point. They might be a bit more invested. Either they were just recognizing what was a great play or more invested in the potential history right now with the Blue Jays up 7-0. 108 pitches for Dylan Cease. One out and Drew Gilbert's up. Here's the pitch. Fastball down the middle. Strike one. Five outs separate Dylan Cease from history. He is about to match his season high. His 110th pitch is coming with this windup to Gilbert. He steps to the left, kicks, and delivers. Fastball on the outside edge, strike two. Blue Jays are out of ABS challenges. Giants still have both left. ABS challenges are brought to you by xcopper.com. Two. Swing and a miss. Strike three. Elevates it 99, and there are two outs. Well, he's got two outs in five pitches to begin this inning. That's exactly what the doctor ordered. He's at a season high 111.
7: Yeah, you take that all day long. 99 miles an hour with that fastball above the strike zone. I mean, the stuff just continues to get better. The stuff is better now than it was in the second inning.
0: Drew Kavanaugh is into the game. He will bat here with two outs, and the first pitch is waved at and missed 0-1. Kavanaugh entering the game here to bat for Eric Haas, getting a lefty hitter in rather than the righty swinging Haas. Oh-1. Breaking ball for a strike, and it's 0-2. Next pitch that Cease throws will match his career high when he throws his 114th of the start. Into the wind.

0: Two outs. Cease with an 0-2. High, ball one. Seven nothing Blue Jays. Two outs, bases empty in the bottom of the eighth. The kick and the 1-2 pitch. He struck him out. 99 down the middle, and he's through eight innings with no hits allowed. 7-0 Blue Jays onto the ninth. 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
0: 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Ryan Walker is out there for a second straight game. And he'll miss high to Nathan Lucas, ball one. 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Locally owned, genuinely Canadian. 1-0. Downstairs, 2-0. Dylan Cease back in the dugout. Again, looks like he's going to come back out. Eight hitless innings for Dylan Cease. 115 pitches for him so far. 2-0. Low ball three. It's the single most pitches by any pitcher so far this season in a game. And it's the most of his career as well. He's at the iPad with Pete Walker right now. He's not thinking about the showers as the 3-0 pitch is called a strike to Lucas. 3-1.
5: If anybody's going to have that type of pitch count, I mean, it's got to be Dylan Cease, right? Or Jose Berríos when he's healthy, sure. Or Aaron Nola when he's healthy.
0: 3-1. Inside ball, 4-1 to Lucas. Looking ahead to the bottom of the ninth, it's the top third of the Giants order. It's Ramos, Arraez, and Schmidt coming up.
5: Of course it is. Why wouldn't it be?
0: Well, you got to earn it.
5: You do.
0: Nobody out. The pitch to Vladimir Guerrero Jr. is hit well out to left center field. Looking back, Gilbert. That ball is gone. Line drive smash to straightaway center, and Vladimir Guerrero Jr. has hit his fifth home run of the season, a two-run shot to make it 9-0 Blue Jays.
5: That swing right there from Vlad is more like it. He gets the sinking fastball over the heart of the plate that he knows he can do damage on. He hit that thing about 108 miles an hour. It was a low line drive that just got over that fence out in center field. That's got to feel good for him. He puts on that red home run jacket. He's going to mess around with that dragon a little bit. I don't know what you call that thing, but what a swing from Vladimir Guerrero Jr.
0: He's got the jacket and the dragon as George Springer takes

0: High ball one. Big smile on his face, Vladimir Guerrero Jr. 1-0 pitch to George Springer. Called strike, 1-1. The Blue Jays bats have done their job. Giving a big cushion to Dylan Cease, 1-1. Inside 2-1, and he has used it well for 8 hitless innings. Looking for 3 more outs. Still in the top of the ninth, nobody out, bases empty. And the 2-1 pitch from Ryan Walker is hit foul to the right, 2-2.
1: This is kind of how you draw it up when you're putting this roster together. In the offseason, Ross Atkins is putting this roster together with the power, the pitching, all that stuff. And this is the result that you're expecting.
0: 2-2 pitch is hit high and deep, left center field. Gilbert going back, and he runs out of room. It's gone. Home run, George Springer, as Guerrero and Springer go back to back. It's George's ninth of the year, and it's 10-0 Blue Jays.

0: on the face of George Springer. Now he's putting on that red home run jacket. Like I said, this is how you draw it up when you're putting this roster together in the offseason. This is fun to watch.
1: It's George's first trip with the Dragon, and now Dalton Varsho swings at the first pitch and lifts it out to shallow left, coming in Ramos. He'll make the grab, and there's one out in the inning.
0: I don't think that Dragon's going anywhere.
1: Not for a long time.
0: Fortunately, unfortunately, however you want to look at it.
1: Yeah, in the Dragon era, they've scored 19 runs in two games. First pitch to Kazuma Okamoto, who had a grand slam today. He takes outside ball one. Kind of at the point again where I think for the Blue Jays on the pitching side, now you might want this inning to start speeding up a little bit. 1-0 pitch called to strike, 1-1. Not Okamoto or whoever is in the box at the time, but I'm sure everyone else is kind of secretly saying it's not the worst if you roll over to shortstop right now. 1-1 pitch, swing and a miss, 1-2.
0: Yeah, I think there's only one guy in this, well, on the field right now that wants this inning to continue and take longer, and that's the guy standing in the batter's box.
1: 1-2. Outside, 2-2. 10-0 Blue Jays in the rubber match after a demoralizing series opening loss. Big performances last night and today. 2-2. Fouled back, still two balls, two strikes. Two pitch. Outside ball three. Blue Jays have scored on Ryan Walker now in back-to-back games. Got one off him last night as well. 3-2. Lifted by Okamoto. Deep right center. Going back, Jung-Hoo Lee. And he'll make the catch in that deep alley out there in right center. There are two down. Two outs, the pitch to Alejandro Kirk is swung on and hit foul, 0-1. 10-0 Blue Jays, bases empty, top of the ninth. Again, bottom of the ninth inning puts the top of the Giants order up. Ramos, Arise, and Schmidt, and it appears that Cease is going to go back out there on 115 pitches already. 0-1. Outside, one ball, one strike.
0: And I ask you again, Ben, what's the difference between 115 and 125?
1: You would know a lot more than I would.
0: Not a huge difference in my opinion.
1: 1-1. Outside, 2-1.
0: There's one guy in the big leagues right now that can do it. He's sitting in that dugout.
1: Two one. Outside ball three. Two home runs in the inning, three runs scored in this frame by the Blue Jays. The 3-1 pitch, swing and a miss. Nasty movement on that sinker. Had Kirk down to a knee on the whiff. It's 3-2.
0: Trying to join the home run party, I think, with that swing.
1: Cease waiting on him to be ready. So those two are about to head back out for the bottom of the ninth. 25th pitch of the inning by Walker, a 3-2 to Kirk. And it is shot to right field, a base hit under the dive of Rafael Devers.

0: did not go. One ball, one strike. Cease back waiting, sitting on that dugout bench. 1-1. Is hit on the ground to short. Sliding stop Adames. Hit bobbles. He'll throw to second and get Kirk. And that will do it for the top of the ninth. The Blue Jays get three runs on back-to-back homers by Vladimir Guerrero Jr. and George Springer. And now Dylan Cease exits the Blue Jay dugout. Eight hitless innings. He looks for three more historic outs when we come back. 10-0 Blue Jays. 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
0: Welcome back to Blue Jays baseball, where we are on the precipice of franchise history. It's the bottom of the ninth inning. Dylan Cease is back out there, and he has not allowed a hit in the first eight. He'll face the top of the order. He's already thrown a career-high 115 pitches, and he's going to dig a little bit deeper into that tank right now as he faces Elliott Ramos to begin this bottom of the ninth. 10-0, the Blue Jays lead. I'm Ben Schulman alongside Chris LaRue, and I would not fault you if there's some nail-biting going on right now as Dylan Cease gets into the wind, and the pitch to Elliott Ramos. Fastball for a strike, 97 miles an hour. It's 0-1. He has punched out Ramos all three times he's faced him, once swinging and twice looking. 0-1 pitch. Fastball in. Wind and the 1-1. And it's flipped out toward shallow center and down for a base hit. Off the handle, it looped into center, and Elliott Ramos breaks up the no-hitter to start the ninth inning. And now a very well-deserved applause and recognition, even by the road fans, for Dylan Cease, who was masterful today in 8+.
6: Yeah, that's disappointing. Missed his spot by a little bit. Ramos jumped all over that elevated fastball, and that's going to be the day for Dylan Cease. What a ball game.
0: By three outs, he misses his second career no-hitter and the Blue Jays' second in franchise history. 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Tyler Rogers is going to get a shot to pitch at his old yard. And as he warms up, with the Blue Jays up 10-0 in the ninth, we send it to today's host, Hirshil Ali.
7: Thanks, Ben. Let's check out that St. Louis Bar and Grill out-of-town scoreboard. This game is the only game going on right now across Major League Baseball, but in about 20 minutes or so, we'll get a couple of games going as well. 6:35 p.m. Eastern, 3:35 Pacific. The Cubs will take on the Orioles at Camden Yards in Baltimore. Colin Ray, Dean Kramer, the pitching matchup in that one. Orioles currently sitting last place in the American League East. They are 42-50. A little later on after that, a couple minutes really, 6:40 Eastern, 3:40 Pacific, Gerrit Cole, Shane McClanahan, the pitching matchup as the Yankees will take on the Rays. These two teams have gone back and forth in each of the first two games of the series down at Tropicana Field. A little later on tonight, 7:40 Eastern, 3:40 Pacific, the Boston Red Sox will take on the Chicago White Sox. Jake Bennett and Davis Martin the pitching matchup in that one. Blue Jays baseball, of course, brought to you

0: by Crown Rust Protection. Don't forget as well, we do have Jays Talk tonight. After this one's in the books, Blair and Barker have the post-game show tonight. They'll take your text 590-590, name and location. Blair will throw out the numbers for you to call after the final out. All right, let's get you back to the action on the Blue Jays Radio Network with the call. Here's Ben Schulman and Chris LaRue.
1: Thank you very much, Joe. Dylan Cease goes 8 no-hit innings, but the leadoff hitter in the ninth, Elliot Ramos, burns him for a single to center, and that breaks up the chance at a no-hitter. Into the game now, Tyler Rogers. And for the Blue Jays, that means that the second longest drought by any franchise between no-hitters continues. Dave Steeves' September 2nd, 1990 no-hitter in Cleveland still stands as the lone no-hitter in Blue Jays history. But they gave him a shot, and he nearly got there.
2: It was fun to watch.
1: Tyler Rogers into the game now. Luis Arraez at the plate. No hold on the runner at first with the 10-0 lead. And the first pitch is lifted out to center. Backpedaling Varsho. He'll make the grab. One out.
2: Dylan Cease is actually pacing around that dugout right now. And you know that it's just eating him alive inside that he missed his spot with that fastball. If he gets it up maybe 2 or 3 inches, Ramos potentially either pops it up or swings and misses. And this game is completely different than it's turned out to be.
1: One out in the pitch to Casey Schmidt, and that one swung on and lifted out to center. Varsho sprinting back onto the warning track, makes the grab a couple feet from the fence, and tosses it back in, two down. The Blue Jays still, although there was a bit of a letdown, an out away from taking this series after being dominated in game one. And for Cease, provided the runner doesn't score from first in Ramos, 8-plus innings of one-hit ball, has not allowed a run to this point. 3 walks and 11 Ks for Dylan Cease, who threw 118 pitches, 81 of them strikes. It's back-to-back fantastic starts for Cease. 15 innings without a run allowed, provided Ramos doesn't come to score in here in the ninth. The pitch to Rafael Devers with 2 outs is called high. Kirk taps his head. The Blue Jays are actually out of challenges. ABS challenge brought to you by xcopper.com, but they don't have one to use at this point. So it's ball one. Probably would have won that challenge, but stakes aren't super high at this point. 10-0, 2 outs in the ninth, and the 1-0 pitch is popped up by Devers. First baseman Guerrero coming in onto the infield grass, makes the catch, and it's a good day to be a Toronto Blue Jay. They win 10-0 in the rubber match. Dylan Cease flirts with a no-hitter, and they take the series 2-1 over the Giants.
2: That was really fun to watch. All day long, Dylan Cease was pounding the strike zone with the fastball. That's some of the best command I've seen with the fastball, I think, since he's gotten to Toronto. Ironically, he missed his spot with the sinking fastball to give up that lone base hit to Elliot Ramos. But all day long, he was locked in. He was cruising. Even that changeup from about the third inning on was one of his best pitches of the day. What a fun ball game to be a part of. Really, really fun to watch. And, oh, yeah, Vladimir Guerrero Jr. and George Springer hit home runs.
1: And Okamoto hit his first career grand slam. And the Blue Jays take the game 10-0 and take the series. We're going to take a quick step aside. When we come back, we'll wrap it up for you and get you over to a series-winning edition of Blue Jays Talk coming up. 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
1: Straw hits it high and hard out to left field on a line. It's hooking and it's gone.

0: a group of hitting coaches, you know, which they got 19 of them. A group of hitting coaches that come together and try and figure out just a way to make it a little bit more fun. This is kind of the last straw, right? You know, we've tried everything else. It's this late in the season. Let's mix it up a little, right? Let's give them a little something to look forward to, something to have fun with. You know, you hit a homer, you get to carry a dragon through the dugout.
1: Yeah, you know, while you're wearing a jacket, you know, anyhow, whatever.
0: Well,
1: I don't have any problem with it. I think it's fun. I'm sure there's a sports psychologist out there who will tell us it's great to change your focal point or something like that. You know, the thing that I like today is, you know who wasn't a prop today? Vladdy wasn't a prop today. Vladdy actually got a home run today, Kevin. That might be a bigger deal than the no-hitter. It might even be rarer, to be honest.
0: I mean, that's the

0: little rude, too. I mean, again, it's like, well, you're on a roll today. I mean, who's next?
1: No, I'm just pointing that out. That's what Vladdy's... Vladdy's what, fifth home run of the year?
0: I mean, Lietto is he's one closer to 10 or 12. I mean, that's the way you got
1: to
0: look
1: at it.
0: So, you know, if it, again, if it's me and I'm one of the hitting coaches, I walk up to Vladdy and I show him video of the at bats when he gets out and that at bat. And what the difference is? The difference is it's right down the middle. How many times have I told you and anybody else that wants to listen? If you let them, they will throw you one down the middle, but you have to let them. When's he ever let him? He doesn't. And when he does, it's not all that stuff about timing and rotating and, you know, barrel wrap. And no, it's none of that. It's look at the way it looked at San Francisco with the line drive that went over the fence. So for me, if you're on the plane, you go on your little video, your iPad, 15 of them, because I'm sure you can afford them. You look at where the pitch is at. You look why it went where it went. And I think you can build off of that. Maybe you get a little confidence. Maybe you can have a little fun now because he got to carry the dragon. That's something to look forward to. You want to carry the dragon some more. You want to carry the dragon some more. You swing in a pitch that's right down the middle. Don't chase them all over the strike zone.
1: Well, you know what I say? Better to carry the dragon than be the person dragging the lineup down.
0: Did you write that down?
1: Actually, what? Yeah, that, no. 416-870-0590, star 591 AAA. I had a whole bunch of those, by the way. 1-888-666-0590. The text line is open. It's always open. 590-590 is the text line. Before you get to the phone lines, want to talk a little bit more about Dylan Cease's no-hitter. In a lot of ways, this worked out perfectly for John Schneider. You know, you've got the All-Star break coming up. You don't have to. You can skip Dylan his next start if you want. Right? I mean, when would his next start be? Thursday off day? I think you skip him the next start and, you know, you let him go pitch in the All-Star game. I think John Schneider, when he thinks about this, is going to go one. And we were facing the Giants, not a very good lineup. Two, the decision was kind of made easy for me by the fact that we're so close to the trade deadline.
0: Yeah, baby. I mean, I think they're playing the Rays. Maybe his next start be against the Rays. You notice how good the Rays are?
1: Yeah, but what I'm saying, well, no, they've got the All-Star break. They're

0: San Diego and then the All-Star break. So I'm saying he doesn't make – he's got, like, what, how many days off before his next start? Eight?
1: I mean, I would think it'd be enough. You know, again –
0: That's what I'm saying. It's perfect for John. John could have let him throw 150 pitches today.
1: I mean, don't get crazy. I mean, he did John a favor by throwing the nine-pitch eighth inning. That was what it was. You know as well as everybody else was sitting in there going, what if he goes out there and throws 20 pitches this inning? What do we do?
0: Now you know what? You're leaving him out there until he gets a man on base. You are absolutely doing that. You can do that.
1: Okay. I mean, I guess, thank goodness it didn't come to that, and he was dominating people, and the way he was locating, and the way the, you know, it was late breaking and all those kind of things. And, you know, Ramos did bat flip a 10-0 loss leading off an inning with a single to center. That's kind of fun. That's kind of fun.
0: Also, I pointed out, I don't know if you noticed it in TV, but Luis Arraez, when Cease was going off the mound, went over to him and just kind of, like, he didn't tap him with his bat, but he motioned with his bat, and Cease nodded at him. And I guess they were teammates in San Diego. I just thought it was a nice gesture on the part of Luis Arraez to do that.
1: He's a tough out, for sure.
0: Yeah, he is. Sam, and you know what? I was looking at the ninth, and I said to myself, if the no-hitter gets broken up, it's going to be Arraez that's going to break it up. Sam and Hamilton, you're on Blue Jays Talk.
2: Hey, guys. First of all, you know, great win. Obviously, day 2 out of 3 in San Francisco, especially how the way, you know, how everybody was feeling on Monday. You know, the Dragon, I think it's fun. I think it's, you know, it's different. The home run jacket, they've changed. They've gone to full red home run jacket. Now, about the Dylan Cease no-hitter, do you think Dave Steve cursed us so no other Blue Jay pitcher can ever hit a no-hitter or can ever have a no-hitter?
0: No. I don't think the Mets have a no-hitter. They've won some World Series.
2: It's just crazy how we've had so many stud pitchers, and yet we've had only one no-hitter. It feels like Dave Steep put a curse on this franchise.
0: Yeah, I mean, I don't know. I mean, there are a lot of great pitchers who don't necessarily throw no-hitters. I don't know. I just don't necessarily buy that.
1: I think it gets more back to getting through the top of the lineup for four times. It's never an easy thing to do. You saw the Ramos at bat. He punched him out 3 times before. He's obviously looking for something hard. He was looking for something hard close to him, because that's kind of how Dylan was getting all the righties out, right? Crowd him and then spin it away and then elevate it. And you could tell top of the lineup, right? It's very hard to be unpredictable then. You know, fourth time through, you're not surprising anybody. I think it has, for me, more to do with that than anything to have to do with the curse. I just think this was cool. You know, we rarely, if ever, see this. You know, managers are pulling their head off trying to figure out where to let them go, how many pitches to throw. You know, Dylan's, never thrown more than 114 before. I mean, it's a lot. Like, you're getting into territory because of what this dude means to you, of what you're going to do per inning, right, per pitch, how he's looking. You know, he's over there getting loose more than he was the first 7 innings. Like, I understand they had long innings because they scored lots of runs, but still, there's a lot going on there. It's just pretty cool to watch him grind through it, trying to figure it out.
0: People have to keep in mind too that, you know, this organization has had some great pitchers, but it's also an organization that in recent years has been built around older pitchers, and that being the case, you're going to be a little more judicious with your, you know, with how often you send them out there, how long you let them go. I think a lot goes into it. Pitchers in general just aren't pitching as long as they used to in games. So I think that might be the reason for it more than anything else. But, there are teams that, that don't have a lot of no-hitters in their history the reason.
1: I think we can all agree, though, if somebody's going to do it again, it will probably be Dylan. Just the stuff he's got, how he gets better, the more he throws. Like, his stuff was better in the ninth inning or the eighth inning than it was the first inning. Like, it's just he's got eye-popping stuff.
0: Russ in New Jersey, you're on Blue Jays Talk. What's up, Russ?
3: Good afternoon, guys. Obviously a great pitch game. You know, I was thinking of going, and then I decided not to go. I was like, kicking myself in the ninth inning. I'll say one thing, you guys brought up the pitch count, and if you ever remember the famous Johan Santana.

0: a no-hitter where they killed him because that was like 150-some-odd pitches. Right. So that was a crazy game, but they felt it affected him for a long time afterwards after throwing that no-hitter where he threw, I don't remember, what it was, maybe it was even 160. You can look it up, but it was a lot of pitches. And so, you know, the pitch count, I agree with Mr. Barker, it did count in the eighth inning. I have been at two no-hitters. I was at Dwight Gooden's no-hitter against Seattle when Gerald Williams made a great catch, and I didn't want to go because the Blues and Gretzky were playing. Gretzky was on the Blues that year, seventh game, and I went. Happy I went. And I was at Roy Halladay's no-hitter, sitting the same section as Brandy Halladay, section 125 in Philly, and we saw that. So they're always exciting. It's a big win. I know you're going to talk about Guerrero, but let's be honest. The guy has like a 7, an 8 ERA or something, the guy. So it's nice when you hit the homer, but I want to see it off the better pitchers, you know, the better starting pitchers in the league.
1: I agree with you. Thank you very much, Russ. By the way, the Mets do have two no-hitters. One of those is one that Russ is referring to, 134 pitches it was for Santana. So the Mets do have two no-hitters. The Jays still with just one no-hitter. Dylan Cease coming awfully close today to making it two no-hitters. Dave Steeb, the only no-hitter for the Blue Jays. And I believe that was, and I should know this off the top of my head, 1990, I think. That sounds about right. Dylan Cease, if anybody's going to pitch a no-hitter in this team, it will absolutely be Dylan Cease. Sean and Caledon, you're on Blue Jays Talk.
2: Hey, guys. My nephew, Brandon, jinxed that no-hitter after the eighth. He called it out and said three more outs on the family chat, so I'm going to blame him. But one no-hitter in 50 years is absolutely crazy. But my focus is on the Dragon. I'm loving the Dragon. Yeah. I heard Jay's Twitter and social media is looking for a name for it. So what do you guys think of Kevin the Dragon? Because Kevin's takes are always hot, on fire. Or Blair the Dragon, because Blair's takes are always spicy hot. Yeah. Or here's my best one, because Ben said he wanted to name it after an ex-Blue Jay player. Domaso the Dragon. Tell the story about Domaso Garcia and his fire antics.
1: Yeah, allegedly burning his jersey. Thanks for that. I have to admit, there's a lot of things I thought about today. The name of the dragon's not one of them. I think Hazel said that somebody suggested Pop the Magic Dragon.
3: I like that.
1: I'm not certain if I was Dave Popkins, I'd like it. But hey, you know what? Whatever. No foul, no autopsy. Or no autopsy, no foul. Whatever. Go ahead. Fill your boots. You can do whatever you want with it.
3: Yeah, I think whoever came up with the ideal, that's who you name it after. And it was Popkins. So that's why, you know, that's, I think, is a pretty good name. I call it Homer. The only way you're going to ever get to touch is if you hit a Homer. Call it Homer. Here you go. Go get Homer. But sounds too simple, don't it?
1: Kind of unoriginal.
3: I don't care. I mean, they're like 28th in baseball and hitting homers. It's kind of where we're at with this, ain't it?
1: Well, I guess. I think they've got a couple of dragons. Don't they have one in a cage that when you rub its ears, it lights up or something like that, John
3: that's
1: said?
3: That's the one that's on the stick.
1: No, I think there's a different one. They've got three, don't they?
3: They have three. They have like a... they have a smaller one they put at the batting cage. On the field, they have another one that somebody carries around, and then they have that one on a stick.
1: Okay.
3: You can never have too many.
1: No, like I said, you can never have too many toys in the dugout. That is that is true. And, hey, you know, 19 runs? Again, I'm not going to try to overanalyze 19 runs in two games from this lineup. I'm just not. Dragon, fine.
3: I think we should give some love to Okamoto. The at bat he had off the sinker, just the first inning as a whole, the George Springer 7-pitch at bat, four of those with two strikes. He fought off that one tough sweeper. I mean, not taking swings basically since he's, you know, been away, and to come back and have that kind of at bat. Give John Schneider credit for not throwing, Springer in the leadoff spot. Cause Ernie's hitting .355 coming in today in that leadoff spot. So give John credit for not sort of, you know, messing up the flow and kind of putting a guy up there who hasn't, played in a little while. So I just think you give everybody a little bit of credit.

0: a hot start, and Okamoto getting to that big finish. I tell you, it's not how they start, it's how they finish. Them dudes that hit homers line to line, when they get to their big finish and hold it like that.
1: Baseball's missing. Baseball's missing an opportunity not having him in the All-Star game, in the home run derby. I'm just saying. Guy hits moves.
0: I mean, you're the only one that cares about that.
1: That's not true.
0: You're the only one.
1: That's not true. Other people care about it as well.
0: It must be
1: you're
0: Twitter.
1: The only one that doesn't care about it.
0: I must be your Twitter followers, I would assume.
1: Brian in Oshawa, you're on Blue Jays Talk.
2: Oh, hey, guys. I love your show, by the way.
0: Thank you.
2: I listen every day.
1: Thank you.
2: Just wondering, with the trade deadline coming up in a few weeks, if the Jays are, let's say, two games back of a wild card spot, do you think they will go out and get maybe one or two bats who are under control, hopefully for next season as well, some thumpers, hopefully, to help them out, and preferably outfielders, I would think, because, you know, as George Springer is probably going to be gone next year, and Varsho as well, and also another starting pitcher with some control. Thanks a lot, guys. Love your show.
1: I appreciate it. I mean, if they're two games out at the deadline, I think we can probably assume Vladdy's probably got it going, then absolutely you go out and do something and try to make the team better. You do whatever you can to make the team better at that point. If it means, if the best dude on the market's a starting pitcher, you add the starting pitcher. If there's, you know, a really good hitter on the market with some control, you add the hitter with control. But I think the only thing I think changes is what you're looking for. I think if you're that close to a wild card spot, you're probably more inclined to, you know, go out and trade for a rental or somebody who is, you know, perhaps only got a year of control left than if you're a little farther back. But yeah, listen, if they're within two games, I would think you have to, because if you're within two games, like Kevin, I think it would stand to reason that somebody in this lineup's gotten hot. And if it's the guy at first base who's not even getting hot, if it's the guy at first base who's closer to what he was last year, then I think you look at it differently.
0: Yeah, 7-0, he'd done nothing. Scoring the seven runs. I mean, you know,
1: he really hadn't done anything yesterday either, to be honest.
0: But so, yeah, so it's almost like it's going to take a collection of a bunch of people getting hot. You know, it's kind of that passing the baton, moving the ball forward, and then somebody coming up like Okamoto running into one. Regardless, I'm doing something to make my team better. I don't care where they're at in the standings. They got to get better anyway. I mean, you know, when the offseason rolls around, you've had this conversation many times on our show. When the offseason rolls around, you're still going to need another really good starting pitcher. You're going to need somebody that knows how to drive in runs. If you can get that, as soon as you can get it, you got to get it. Jeff, the only thing that I wonder is if they have enough to do that. And where the American League's at and as many teams are going to be around it, would that sort of make it a little bit tougher for them to go out and get that controllable guy that can really play and not just a guy, right? We're not looking for Will Wagners of the world. We're not looking for that. You're looking for somebody that can move the needle a little bit. And I just wonder, because all the bunched up teams in the American League, how much harder that'll make it. But for me, I don't care where they're at in the standings. They got to get better. You got to do it sooner than later, and hopefully it will be sooner. So for me, I don't want to say I'm all in, but I'm all in on getting better, however that is.
1: Yeah. I think the only thing that changes that the deadline tells you is how urgent are you? Are you going to be? I don't think it's that complicated. The team needs a couple of more hitters next year, a back of the bullpen arm, and another starting pitcher. And you know what? They need that right now, too. So the need you have now is the need you're going to have in 2027. And yes, you can always address it in free agency, you know, depending on what free agency is going to look like after the labor stoppage. But you can always address it in free agency. But if you can get something done now and gives you a chance of having success this year and also having success next year, shoot, why not go ahead and do it? Let me just shout out down the line to Show. Show, can we play Dylan Cease right now? Cease's media availability before we take a break. Okay, this is the man of the day, the man of the hour, obviously, Dylan Cease. And this was Dylan Cease talking to reporters after the game.
3: Dylan, I know you've gotten close to a no-hitter before. What is the feeling as this day, especially?

0: I try not to really get my hopes up till it's really at the end. You know, I mean, anything can happen. But, you know, it's definitely something I notice. But it's just, it's such a long game. There's a lot of at-bats. I really just try to stay focused on what I'm doing.
1: When is that? Okay, it's late enough for the game. I can acknowledge this much.
0: I think if you make it through the seventh, then it's like, okay, we got a shot here.
2: Dylan Shides was telling us about your pitch count. You were telling us how much you had. How much do you consider that? And is there a point where you just say, screw it, I'm throwing until this happens?
0: Yeah, I think, I mean, especially with going into the break and extra rest and all that, I kept saying whatever it takes, you know. So I guess in my mind, I thought maybe 130 at that point was what it was looking like, but I don't know.
2: Was this one that felt good from the beginning? Was it a bad bullpen that turned out good? Like how this?
0: No, it felt good from the beginning. I really, even leading up, I've liked where my feel and command is at, and I just took it into the game.
3: Can you take back to 2 years ago, the no hitter you threw?
0: Yeah.
3: Did you feel any something similar today? Did today feel any different?
0: I think I was better today. I mean, I was really commanding the ball well, mixing the ball well, and I'm just happy it wasn't Luis that broke it up again.
4: When the offense spots you five runs before you even throw your first pitch, is that maybe to relax you a little bit, knowing that, you know, you got that five-run cushion?
0: Yeah, it's nice, you know. I mean, it's definitely nice, but it doesn't really change the attack plan, but it's definitely maybe, you know, it really extra encourages you to get in the zone, so it is great.
5: Dylan, you saw the play that Herney made, the play that Barsh made. How did that maybe factor into your
0: thinking
5: that this might be a great
0: play? Yeah, especially when Dalton made that play, it was like, you know, I mean, man, that's what happens in no-hitters. So at that point, I really did have it on my mind, and I thought, all right, we got a shot today. But like I said, I really just keep trying to attack and get outs.
5: When you take the mound of the ninth, is it in your mind at all? Do you have to consciously?
0: Oh, yeah, I mean, it'd be impossible not for it to be in your mind. But I'm more just focused on like sequencing and what I want to do, as opposed to just like, oh God, I got a no hitter. You know, it's like you see it there. I mean, any little thing could be a hit. So it's until you have it, it's really far away is what it feels like.
5: Speaking of sequencing, what went into that Ramos thought?
0: Yeah, I just thought that you know, I spin the ball well. They probably know that, and you know, I'm thinking he's probably going to be looking for a slider at some point. But I figured if I go a couple heaters and they sinker in, it'd surprise him. Which, I mean, it was. I wish I got it a little more in, but, you know, I mean, good batter got a hit, so it's baseball. You know, could have been a ground ball one day. It's a hit today. That's all it is, really.
3: 15, 20 years from now, what do you remember most about today?
0: It's a great question. Probably just the command and how in control of where the ball was going for the most part. I felt, you know, I mean, I really felt in control the entire time.
4: And does this change the routine at all? I mean, there's only one more start before the All-Star break, but when you have a game like this, does it maybe change the routine at all a little bit?
0: I don't know. I mean, I'm definitely going to try to recover as well as possible. A lot of pitches, but I don't know. I think just really hit recovery hard and you know, take it into the second half.
5: John was joking about today being an opportunity for you to make a case for starting the All-Star game. In terms of what are your thoughts about what you might want to do next week and how this might potentially set you up for that?
0: Yeah, I think a lot of that's dependent on if Cam can start. I feel like he's probably earned it, but you know, if he's not throwing it, then I would love to throw my name in the hat. So I don't know, it's out of my pay grade, but you know, I would definitely, if asked, I would probably say yes.
6: There you go. That is Dylan Cease, who was, of course, going to the All-Star game. So it sounds as if he's probably not. Well, his next start will be against Tampa, I would think, after the All-Star break. I mean, he might be in line. They might let him have a shot at the at starting the All-Star game. I think he was probably right, and he said Cam Schlittler probably is the guy that deserves to start, and let's see where it goes there. But, great for Dylan Cease. And that's what I said. This might be one of the easier no hitters a manager's had to manage, knowing that you've got that long period of time coming up before the guy's next start. And I did find, I mean, there you go. You asked the question. He was ready to go 130 pitches.
7: Well, I think it made it easier with the nine pitch eighth. That just made it easier for everybody. You know, there's a herd of khakis, yes, and everybody's trying to figure out. Again, John's not going to get in the way. John's got a good feel. You know, John will trust his player. He'll have Petey walk over there and ask him quietly, how do you feel?

0: So is this yours? And whatever answer he gives, that's the way they'll go. The question was asked about the first inning. Now they're 26-14 when they score first. I think that's kind of the thing you need to go forward with, is how do they figure out top of the lineup? We get back to talking about Springer, Vladdy, Ernie. Like, kind of, how do you set the table up there to score first? Put the pressure, because you do have a good enough rotation, experienced enough rotation, that if you give them the lead, it's just easier for them to attack, aim bigger, don't walk as many people. So that's a big stat right there.
1: 10-0, the Blue Jays have beaten the San Francisco Giants. They have tomorrow off. Then they open a 3-game series in San Diego against the San Diego Padres. Dylan Cease, 8 no-hit innings today, flirting with a no-hitter for the second time in his career. And as we said, now off to the All-Star game. We're going to step back for a few minutes. Step aside, I should say. When we come back, we'll take a look at the out-of-town scoreboard. It's Blue Jays Talk on the Sportsnet Radio Network.
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16: Dylan was outstanding from the get-go. You kind of started thinking about, you know, in the seventh inning, and you're kind of looking at his pitch count and things like that. But he was damn good. And then when Varsh made the catch, you kind of go, okay, this is, you know, Ernie's play at, I think, the end of the seventh, and Varsh's catch in the eighth. You're like, okay, this is what this usually looks like. And here, pitching in this kind of weather, too, pitchers, they feel good. It's not too hot. Jalen came in after the six and said, I got 120. And I said, okay. And then after the seven, he said, I got 130. So it was his until

0: give up a hit, but just really fun to watch him execute. Good pace, good stuff. Awesome day for him.
1: There you go. That is John Schneider, the manager of the Blue Jays. The Jays 10-0 winners over the San Francisco Giants. Welcome back to Blue Jays Talk on Sportsnet 590. The Fan, Jeff Blair, and Kevin Barker. So there, a little more insight into what was going on in the dugout. I mean, the old thing is when a guy is a no-hitter going, nobody talks to him unless he talks to you. So clearly Dylan was kind of calling the ball at that point. It's funny because I remember when Dennis Martinez pitched his perfect game, Ron Hassey was his catcher, and Ron Hassey sat down next to him the sixth inning and said, dude, you got a perfect game going. And Dennis said, I know. I don't know why the hell nobody's talking to me. It's not going to change what I do. So, I mean, not everybody goes along with the curse thing. Well, it's true. They did. They did. Not everybody goes along with the curse.
2: Maybe he should have held the dragon.
1: Why not? You know? Stop dragging my heart around.
2: Before you move on, I want to bring up a point about the weather.
1: Yeah,
2: John made an interesting point about the weather, the pitch count, the going 120. You know, that's why Dylan's saying I'll go 120. I'm out there. It's cool. It's not hot. Yeah. I'm not sweating. I'm not having a tough time of generating power because I'm fresh because of the weather. So I wanted to bring that point up.
1: There you go. Appreciate it. Let's take a look at the out-of-town scoreboard, such as it is, with the standings watch presented by Bet365, home of the five-run early payout. Must be 19-plus Ontario only. Please play responsibly. Well, the Jays are the only American League East team that have finished playing today. The Cubs play the Orioles. The Yankees and the Rays continue their series. And Boston takes on the Chicago White Sox. The American League East standings. The Rays are 53-36 right now. The Yankees 50-41. Barker's Jays are 44-49. Here come the Boston Red Sox. They're 41-48, and the Baltimore Orioles are 42-50. And as we mentioned, the Jays have tomorrow off. They will then go. They'll be in San Diego after tonight to take on the San Diego Padres in a three-game series that will take them up to the All-Star break. And I mean, Kevin, I would say this has probably been the best we feel about this team, or we felt about this team in 3 weeks, maybe.
2: Yeah, it is amazing when Vladdy hits a homer. How good you feel about yourself? You know what it could look like. What your lineup could look like. You know, if you get George rolling, you get Vladdy rolling, you get balls headed over the seats. Okamoto still, you know, keeps hitting three and grand slams. I mean, that's going to help a ton. That dude standing on the mound. I mean, that's elite stuff. That might be the best Jay I've seen pitching, just stuff wise. He can stuff you to death. And now, like I mentioned, starting the show about the self correcting. When you can self correct on the mound and don't need help doing it, and you got the stuff that Dylan's got, and you could spin it that way. I'm just telling you, boy, it's like you just have no idea how to combat that. And now that change-up grip that he's changed to take a little velocity off that thing, you know, that's like almost a 20-mile-an-hour difference. Good luck hitting that. And he's self-correcting, getting in the zone. It's not down the middle. Yeah, I mean, you got stuff like that, you're unhittable. That's what we're seeing.
1: Yeah, and again, Dylan Cease going to the All-Star game along with Louis Varland and Ernie Clement. Ernie Clement voted in by the fans. Vladdy voted in as well. He has decided not to go to the All-Star game. And, you know, I think given that, taking that time off to hopefully, as Sean Casey told us yesterday, and Blair and Barker, hopefully the last thing he does is pick up a bat. 4 days off and let that back get healed before the Jays resume the second half of the season, which will be a week from this Friday. I think it's the Chicago White Sox in town, if I'm not mistaken.
2: Sure.
1: I don't know. Somebody like that. It is
2: baseball,
1: the White Sox. The rampaging White Sox.
2: There it is. The Jays of 2026.
1: Well, it could be.
2: Yeah.
1: They could be the Jays of 2026. Anyhow, the Jays, the Jays of 2026. Yeah, the Jays of 2026 or 2025, I mean, the Jays of 2025. Anyhow, this year's Jays look a little more like last year's Jays today, beating the Giants 10-0. Dylan Cease flirting with a no-hitter. 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
1: Two outs, bases empty in the bottom of the eighth. The kick and the 1-2 pitch. He struck him out. 99 down the middle, and he's through eight innings with no hits allowed. Wind and the 1-1. And it's flipped out towards shallow center and down for a base hit. Off the handle, it looped into center, and Elliot Ramos breaks up the no-hitter to start the ninth inning. And now a very well-deserved applause and recognition, even by the road fans, for Dylan Cease, who was masterful today in A+. 10-0, two outs in the ninth, and the 1-0 pitch is popped up by Devers. First baseman Guerrero coming in onto the infield grass, makes the catch, and it's a good day to be a Toronto Blue Jay. They win 10-0 in the rubber match. Dylan Cease flirts with a no-hitter, and they take the series 2-1 over the Giants.
2: Here on Sportsnet 590, the Fan, Zach Bodenstein here with you for the next 3 hours. And how do we not start with the masterclass that Dylan Cease put on at Oracle Park in San Francisco? Magnificent. 8 innings, 3 walks, 11 strikeouts. And yes, he gives up the one hit at the start of the ninth inning. A career high 118 pitches. I don't think anybody was thinking about that. They wanted him to join that elusive company. And it still is only Dave Steeb to throw a no-hitter in a Blue Jay uniform all the way back in 1990. Got to start with the Blue Jays. Got to start with Sho Ali, who's doing some overtime here to stick around and jump on to talk about this game. Sho, always appreciate you hopping on, especially during the given these circumstances.
3: Yeah, no worries at all, man. It's always fun to be on with you, chat anything really, whether it's baseball or the World Cup or hockey or what have you. But yeah, I mean, how electric was it to watch Dylan Cease today? I genuinely try not to get too excited until it feels like it's right on the precipice, like we're right on the forefront of history here, and we got so close. It's too bad he couldn't get it done, but it was still an electric watch.
2: And you know what? He'd thrown one before a few years ago as a member of the White Sox, and I remember watching that game, and quite frankly, the first thing that came to my mind when the Blue Jays signed him back in December was, hey, that guy threw a no-hitter recently. As much as he's been in the conversation for Cy Young's, he's got the ability to do this every now and then. And you know, safe to say it's his most dominant start of the year. But how much did the Jays need that, right? Like, given the way Gausman struggled, the bullpen's been taxed, they kind of avoided any high-leverage situation throughout the entire series in San Francisco. And just given the way this series started, given the way in Seattle they ended, this C start really comes at a good time, even though it's before the All-Star break. It just has you feeling good going into an off day.
3: Yeah, going into the off day, I think, is a huge part of it, right? Because they didn't really have to use anyone in high leverage at all. I mean, they didn't really have to do that from the first inning, essentially. They didn't really want to because of the Okamoto Grand Slam. And we can get into the offense certainly as well. But that they can get those starts out of Dylan Cease, it makes you think, gosh, couldn't they just ask Dylan Cease to pitch every day? I mean, that'd be really nice, right? But yeah, it's just I said this to the guys earlier, Daniele and to Marchese, but the rotation, even though it's been largely good from the main guys, it still feels like this like fragile like entity to a certain extent from when you include all five of the days or five spots, I guess. I know the spots kind of been spot filled here and there, but it's nice that you can at least have that anchor and Cease be so reliable. And I know sometimes he's not super pitch efficient. Obviously he was today. You know, I know sometimes even when he's getting the strikeouts, he's only going 5 innings or 5 2/3 or what have you. Like, that's part of the Dylan Cease experience. And it is nice that you're starting to see that change a teensy bit, even if he is continuing to strike guys out. But, you know, I mean, after that, when you look at the rotation, Gausman, I think, has still been largely good, but, you know, he's probably closer to a 3 starter than he is a number 1 starter. Yesavage, again, still in the midst of figuring out things this year. And then you kind of have 2 question marks for the other spots in your rotation, right? I mean, you have Shane Bieber, who, again, is in the middle of working his way back, and you've gotten

0: I think on four, it's only three starts, but you've gotten more questionable starts than not. And then on the other side, you have a bullpen day. And again, Spencer Miles has been real great, and we can talk about him too. But it's just you are in this kind of, you're still playing this balancing act. So it's really nice that they can just, they don't have to really worry about Dylan Cease as one of those five spots.
1: That's probably the one knock on Dylan Cease. It's the lack of economics. It's that, yes, he's going to give you five innings. They'll be very quality innings. Yeah. The ball won't be put in play much. He's kind of a walk strikeout guy. But when you got a six pitch mix and your game kind of relies on Chase, you're going to walk some guys and you're going to get into some trouble. But look, we're talking about a guy who might be in the conversation for the AL Cy Young. As good as Cam Schlittler's been, and the National League conversation is a much larger boat.
0: Yeah.
1: But I look at what Dylan Cease has given them right now. And you and I did a lot of shows in January and February. And a lot of the talk was Kyle Tucker, Bo Bichette. But Dylan Cease might be the signing of the winter. I mean, like, Alex Bregman hasn't been particularly good for the Cubs. Those two other guys I mentioned for their new respective teams haven't been particularly great. I'm trying to think of a better signing this winter than Dylan Cease. He's delivered and then some for the Blue Jays.
0: That's a great question. Who other than Cease, who switched teams during the offseason this past year, has performed better? You know, the funny thing is too, is I dare say, and again, I'm not going to pretend I can get into the weeds on literally every single MLB team, but it is kind of funny to think that next to Cease, I dare say one of the best signings has been Kazuma Okamoto, and maybe like a little further down, Tyler Rogers, but he's still been very good, I think, on the whole of the season. So it is kind of funny to think the three big signings have largely worked out for the Blue Jays. But yeah, I mean, like, I guess I think he'd left his previous game with injury, but Ranger Suarez had been pretty good for the Red Sox for the most part all season. I mean, maybe that's it. I mean, can you count re-signing Kyle Schwarber by the Phillies? I mean, I guess technically yes, but he played for them last year, so I feel like that's kind of cheating to a certain extent. But yeah, I mean, it's that we're kind of like getting to the stems and seeds of, you know, guys who had signed in the offseason, I think does at least underline this point that he has been one of the most consistent players all year. And yeah, to the point about Schlittler, I mean, I think I give it by the smallest of margins to Schlittler, if only because I think he has been a little bit more pitch efficient over the course of the entire season. But there's still so much baseball left to be played. But right this second, I would say there's not a particularly close third, at the very least, between Cease and Schlittler.
1: It does feel like a two-man race right now. The National League, as I said, is crazy.
0: So I guess in the National League, it's what? Mizorowski, Sanchez, and I guess Shohei Ohtani, right?
1: And
0: Skeens, perhaps? I know he's had a bit of a middling year for him by his standards.
1: I think Zach Wheeler's even in the mix.
0: Oh, yeah, Zach Wheeler, yes. Like, he's been phenomenal.
1: We're probably missing guys, but you know, a solid five fantastic pitchers in the National League. As far as guys who signed elsewhere this offseason, because you mentioned Schwarber, who re-signed. Some other guys re-signed, like Cody Bellinger,
0: right.
1: Michael King. Kyle Tucker, as we know, went to the Dodgers.
0: He's kind of mid, kind of, for the money he's getting paid. Oh, I mean, he's getting paid $60 million a year to be like a seven-hole hitter, essentially.
1: Yeah, it's horrendous. And the Bichette one we've talked about, that's horrendous. Is an opt-out on the horizon? That's a conversation for another day. Mentioned Bregman. Pete Alonso with Baltimore.
0: Oh, that's a good one.
1: He's been pretty good there, certainly his first year with the Orioles. Ranger Suarez, a great one. Edwin Diaz, injury-related, but hasn't worked out with the Dodgers. Framber Valdez with the Tigers, Suarez back to the Cincinnati Reds, and Luis Arraez, who we saw today with the Giants. Those are, like, probably, as far as I'm looking, the most notable ones.
0: Yeah.
1: So I don't know, man. I mean, it kind of feels like Cease is the signing of the summer right now if you're talking about guys going to new teams.
0: Yeah, I'm kind of with you. And I mean, look, Blair brought this up on Jay's Talk just before us here, but I think it was a good point that, you know, when you look at the biggest signings in a pitching sense in Blue Jays history, at the very least in the Vladimir Guerrero Jr. era, so dating back to 2019, you know, think about the pitchers they've signed. A lot of them, and Cease is by no means like a particularly young guy, but when you look at all of the other pitchers they signed, for the most part, they all had warts of one kind or another, just like not making them bad pitchers by any means, and most of them have been quite good. But in terms of pitchers signed as free agents, most of them have been you know, decently into their 30s. I mean, Kevin Gausman was kind of right at the same point as that Cease is, although he probably had didn't have nearly as many strikeouts, for example. And I think he also kind of became the splitter version of himself a little later in his career, whereas Cease, since entering baseball, I still believe this is true, that no pitcher in baseball has had more strikeouts than he has since entering the league. So I think you kind of are getting this like high ceiling guy versus a lot of, and I'm not saying that Hyunjin Ryu

0: for example, was like broken down by any means, but he was a little bit older and he was in a little bit of latter stage of his career, even after he was the ERA king with the Dodgers that prior season, right? So I think you just got a different caliber of player in Dylan Cease. And gosh, yeah, I mean, I can't imagine, just from a stuff perspective, I got to imagine that if there is a Blue Jays no-hitter in the next 7 years, it's probably going to be from the arm of Dylan Cease.
1: It kind of feels like that. I mean, we also forget, Show, that Treya Savage is 22 years old.
0: Really young.
1: And we talk about splitters and just the whole arsenal and the demeanor that Savage has. Like, he set the bar so high last year. There was virtually no shot he was going to be able to replicate that this year. And again, we forget he's 22. There have certainly been bumps in the road. But while we're on this note of pitching, and I guess looking ahead to the unofficial second half of the year for the Blue Jays, as it comes after this series in San Diego, which starts on Friday, like, Savage is going to be a big part of that as well. They kind of managed his innings, whether the injury was legitimate or not to start the year. I think the plan is to have Savage go full throttle deep into ball games in the second half.
0: Yeah, you would hope, right? Because, you know, the shoulder impingement really curtailed how much he could have contributed to the beginning part of the season, which, you know, when we talked about treading water and so on, that was a big part of it. And, you know, to your point too about what he's had since coming back off the IL to start the year, he has been good, and I think he has no question been getting better. But I still think you still want to see some parts of his pitch mix get again, we use the word efficient a couple times. He has to be a little more efficient. He has been good, if not great, at getting himself out of jams that have largely been over of his own creation, right? But, you know, maybe he has to be a little more careful with the fastball. I still think, I mean, the splitter was what made him so deadly last year. And again, small sample size being the end of the season and then the playoffs, obviously. And I mean, no one's ever going to forget him going to Los Angeles in the World Series and carving the Dodgers. And I guess that was game five. But yeah, I mean, the splitter, the action on the splitter has not quite been there to the same degree that I think you had expected it to be. But I guess to your point about his youth, and then on top of that, the injury, I give him a lot of grace to figure it out, because you do think that the Blue Jays are also being as careful as humanly possible with him, because they also know that beyond just whatever lies ahead this year, and to your point, I think he will factor in heavily in the second half. I mean, look at the rotation after this season. I mean, Berríos is not going to pitch at all next year, you would imagine, with the surgery on the elbow. Gausman is a free agent. Bieber is a free agent. Scherzer is a free agent. So you kind of have a lot of question marks beyond Cease and Savage going into the future here, even in the short term. So very curious to see what that looks like. But they're going to, you know, they're not going to push it too hard with Savage, given how young he is.
1: No doubt. And you talk about expiring contracts. I mean, a few on the pitcher front, some on the offense as well, with Dalton Varsho, who, by the way, made an incredible catch in the eighth inning. That kind of felt like the moment,
0: yeah,
1: right?
0: Agree.
1: That was like the Dwayne Wise moment for Mark Burley. And unfortunately, it didn't happen for Cease. But Varsho's a free agent after the year. And I know we talk a lot about Springer. And at his age, obviously, you were expecting some sort of decline. After the magnificent 25, you didn't see it to this degree. But he's coming off the books next year. Hit a home run today. It presents an interesting conversation as we approach the trade deadline. And so many games between now and then. So we're hardly going to know where they stand on August 3rd, because today's July the 9th. But with all the expiring contracts on the books, it kind of feels like you have to pick a direction one way or the other. So I don't know what your threshold is. Like, is it if they're within five games of a wild card, then they should buy, but otherwise they should sell? Like, how do you think they're going to approach that?
0: It's funny, right? Because after they got hammered in the first game against the Giants, I thought to myself, gosh, like, they got to sell, right? Like, there's got to be sell. And now they've scored 19 runs in their last two games. And you think to yourself, oh, maybe, like, you know that, what is it from The Godfather 3? Like, they pull me back in, right? That's what it kind of feels like right now. And again, look, I think you want to see them. I think the Padres are, I mean, you and I had this conversation about when the Jays were playing the Astros and Rangers, and the Padres, even though they're in the NL, are kind of in the same boat as those teams as well, where they're kind of hovering around, in and around, just a handful of games above and then below and then above 500. So you want to see the Jays take it to the Padres, take two of three going into the All-Star break, and maybe that'll change how people feel. But I do think coming out of the All-Star break will influence, I think, greatly how I feel. I think, like, put it this way. After last night's game, I was happy with what they did, but I still felt I leaned more on the side of sell/retool. Now, if they can take two or three from the Padres, you have, I believe it's the White Sox coming out of the All-Star break, and then it's four against the Rays, also at the Rogers Center, coming out of the All-Star break. Two teams that have let's face it, giving you some trouble this year. The White Sox, you've already played.

0: going back to the very beginning of the season, the Rays play basically everyone tough, but they gave you a real hard time in short order in two separate series earlier in the year. So if you can come out of Padres, White Sox, Rays on either side of the All-Star break with more wins than losses, that maybe that probably does influence how things change when it comes to whether or not they will sell. But I got to think that Ross Atkins and company, Zach, have to be ready to pull the trigger at a moment's notice if things change on a dime, which is very possible this year. And then you add in uncertainty about a lockout next year too. It's just decision making will be under much more of a magnifying glass this year than it probably has been for a really long time.
1: I think the lockout, and you and I have talked about this with Chris and Raj, over the last couple of weeks, but I do think the lockout will impact the type of moves that teams make, right? Like Scooble's got the free agency coming up. That's going to be a coveted arm, but all of a sudden the Tigers are starting to slowly pull themselves back into it. It's going to be interesting to see how general managers kind of navigate the uncertainty, the ambiguity around the trade deadline and then the lockout approaching next year too. Like I'm very curious to see if that changes the way teams operate.
0: Because I guess it's not just, hey, how do they treat contracts and so on, but you know, how much money do you have prepared to pay these guys out? And, you know, escrow becomes a big part of it. And then, you know, I don't think Scuba is one of these guys because he might be one of the very few people who is like bulletproof from a contract perspective, even if, you know, you said the injury and so on this year, but you know, are guys going to be willing to sign quicker in the off season or even in season prior to the end of this year if they're uncertain about what might come from a labor perspective next year? Like, it's going to be really interesting. Like, what reminds me of this, even though it wasn't quite a labor stoppage to the same degree, was when Marcus Semien signed with the Rangers after he had his great single season with the Blue Jays. I think he might have been either the first guy to sign or at the very least the first guy to sign like a major deal that particular offseason. And I don't think anyone really blamed him because, I mean, first of all, how can you blame any player for getting the bag? And then, of course, it worked out because the Rangers won the World Series, as you well know. But, you know, the Marcus Semien, it kind of almost felt like they acted quickly to lock that down, knowing that at least at the time, there was some uncertainty about labor stoppage and it ended up only being like a week or two, right? But I wonder if that we see more of that either in season or in the lead up to the true quote unquote expiring of the CBA. It's gonna lend all of this a unique dimension that we haven't had in a while.
1: Off the top of your head, do you know when that CBA expires? Like, is there going to be any grace period?
0: I have to look it up. Yeah,
1: maybe there's a flurry of activity after the World Series everybody tries to chase the money. So that's going to change the way teams operate, too. We do have to break in a couple minutes. I can't believe it took us this long to get to Vladimir Guerrero Jr. He hit a home run. It wasn't at Rogers Center, but his fifth home run of the year. Have you been noticing signs that Vladdy's starting to find it once again?
0: Maybe a little, right? I just feel like he is, you know, you're still seeing some wild swings from him, no question, but the defensive game has not changed. And I do think that when you just have your game working, maybe we look at it from another way. When your game is not working, I find it can cascade. Let's put it that way, right? And I think with Vladimir Guerrero Jr., the defense has largely still been pretty stellar all year, even in this extended slump. And then over the course of the road trip, we've seen some flashes, some glimmers of him. You know, when he's right, he's taking a little bit more confidently. And now we still saw some wild swings, no question. You can't say that every single swing he took was a great one over the course of at least the road trip so far, Seattle and San Fran. We'll see what lies ahead in San Diego. But, I mean, yeah, like as poor a year as he's having, Ryan Walker hung a middle pitch to him and he punished it. And I think, let's face it, like that's happened a couple times during the slump and he's just, you know, it's a ground out or it's a pop up or, you know, he's like basically sack bunting guys over, right, when players are on. So I definitely think it's something to look out for, but I do think you need to see him do it a little bit more consistently before we can, you know, like John Wick style say that he's back.
1: Well, a big part of it's punishing mistakes, right? I mean, Kyle Schwarber, if he's hitting 50 bombs a year, a lot of those are mistakes, and there is still chase in his game. Yes, he's still going to be patient. He's going to force you into the zone, but that's a part of being successful. That's a part of being a big slugger. So an encouraging sign for Vladdy, but you know, we've said that before. It feels like the home runs, there have only been five, but they've been very spread out. So curious to see if this gets him snowballing in the right direction. And the whole team, for that matter, you mentioned it, 19 runs in the last two games. And they shelled Logan Webb, who is a quality pitcher in this league. Like, that was encouraging too. As bad as he's been lately, he's still Logan Webb. Sure. So it was good to see from the offense there.
0: Yeah, no question. I mean, look, Okamoto put a good swing on.

0: it for the Grand Slam. I know they had to review it, but clearly a home run. And then Webb did end up cruising for a little bit after that, but that they managed to get to him is encouraging.
1: All right, show. Appreciate that. We got some basketball talk on the other side.
0: There you go. All right.
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16: 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Still digesting that Blue Jay game. It's funny. The opener in San Francisco felt like the worst game of the year for the Blue Jays. Defensive miscues. Obviously, the pitching wasn't there. They snapped the 29-inning scoreless streak with the Kaz Okamoto homer, but nothing was going right. Base running errors, you could throw that on top of it. And then the way they followed things up, the next two games, with 19 runs in the last two, they take the series from the Giants. You got one more series out west in San Francisco against the Padres. Then it's the All-Star break. Vladimir Guerrero Jr. bows out, as we know. Whether the back is just an excuse or not, it's a good thing, if you're asking me, that he's sitting out. And it's just a reset for everybody. And now, obviously, other teams get the reset too, but it feels like the way this team's been spinning its wheels through the first 92 games, it's coming at a really good time. You get some series at home to pick things up. But again, the big story out of that game was Dylan Cease and the magnificent showing, his best as a Blue Jay. And it's been a really good season for Dylan Cease with his first in Toronto. In the Cy Young conversation in the American League, but no start better than this. He goes 8 innings in San Francisco, picks up the win, 3 walks, 11 strikeouts, gives up just one hit to start the 9th inning. Just absolutely dazzling at 118 pitches. It's been dazzling to watch the NBA offseason. It always is. It feels like player movement in that league is second to none as far as entertainment value, and still plenty of player movement to come. And still waiting for the official word on the Kawhi Leonard trade, because it is not official. But let's talk about it. Zulfi Sheikh joins us. He writes.

0: for the NBA here at sportsnet.ca. Good evening, Zolfi. Appreciate you hopping on. So obviously the trade is not official yet. We expect it to be. I think seeing Kawhi Leonard in the front row at Kyle Lowry's retirement press conference is a pretty good indication that he still got ties to this team and this country. And it's nice to see that he wants to be here. The fact that they're talking extension reportedly is a really good sign. We knew that when they made the trade, even though it's not official yet. But just his overall commitment to wanting to come back here, I think, speaks to the larger value of what this team's building.
1: Yeah, Zach, I think that's a really good point. I think it speaks to where this team is at in terms of having an established culture, what they've built over, again, Kyle Lowry's legacy, if you want to talk about that, and then obviously announcing they're retiring his jersey and whatnot. And I said this to some other people that, like, if the Raptors were a play-in team or just a scrappy team that was on the outside looking in after last season, I'm not entirely sure if Kawhi Leonard does come back to this team. But the fact that they did take a step forward, that they got themselves into postseason contention, they took the Cavaliers, who went to the Eastern Conference Finals, they took that team 7 games and kind of gave it everything they had against them. I think it shows they're at a point where they're taking that next step. And then obviously we've talked about it, like what adding a Kawhi Leonard does to that kind of team is elevate them to that contention window. So I think they definitely showed Kawhi Leonard what kind of team they are. And then having a familiarity obviously made a big difference. And it's like, to your point, it's really cool to see that caliber of player saying, I want to be here, which the Toronto Raptors in their history haven't had a lot of.
0: Yeah, it's definitely been the case around Toronto in Major League Baseball and the NBA. Toronto just hasn't been seen as a desirable market. And it feels like that's changing. You know, you're so right about the way this team's played. The 16-win increase year over year, that's not nothing, but the way they played. Like, I look at now Kawhi Leonard swapping in for Brandon Ingram. That is going to be a tough front court to play against. Like, that might be, Zolfi, one of the best, if not the best, defensive teams in the NBA when you add a guy like Kawhi Leonard, factored in with what they already had last year.
1: Yeah, absolutely. I don't see why it wouldn't be. Again, like, with no disrespect to Brandon Ingram, but he is just a different level of player defensively than Kawhi. Like, Kawhi Leonard is on a different level when it comes to being a defensive showcase. Obviously, he's not the Kawhi that was in San Antonio or even the last 7 years with the Raptors. Kawhi Leonard is a plus defender, which Brandon Ingram wasn't necessarily always. That was the case for him. And I think if you just look at it within the infrastructure of, like, Kawhi and Scotty can take turns matching up against certain types of players. You're not putting that much burden on them to take those kind of assignments every single night. CMD is still in the equation as well. And they have a lot of positive team defenders that can do a lot of the event generating stuff when it comes to turnovers and whatnot. Allen Graves, the rookie they just drafted. Basically, most of their bench players, the reason why Bob Webster drafted these guys, and he talked about it, is two-way players, guys with good hands who can make things happen defensively. So then you take the fact that these guys don't have to do it at the top level all the time as, like, singular pieces on the defensive end. It just lessens that burden on them and allows them to shine more consistently. And I think, to your point, this was already a top five defense that now has one of the best defensive players of this generation. Like, you expect them to be at minimum top five again, if not top three or better.
0: And you're excited to see how that translates to wins, obviously, and where they stand in the rest of the Eastern Conference. Just taking a look at the team payroll here, Zolfi. Obviously, Kawhi Leonard makes more money than Brandon Ingram. He's the better player. He's earned that money. Nobody's complaining about that. But if they are to add to this team, and I don't know if that's going to come in free agency or if they're going to do that in season, perhaps at the trade deadline, I'm curious where it leaves them financially. Like, Jakob Poeltl's not going anywhere. You know, he's into his 30s now. He's making a decent chunk of change for the next several years after the extension. But you got Colin Murray-Boyles on the rookie deal still, which is an absolute win for this team in many different ways. I'm curious if there is any wiggle room to add. Like, you know, if they are going to add, what would that be? How do you see the Raptors making their next move here as far as their roster?
1: Yeah, it's an interesting question, Zach, because there's some dominoes that still even need to fall. You talked about it. The Kawhi Leonard trade isn't official. So part of that is that Kawhi Leonard has a trade kicker, and I think it's a couple million, but that takes away how much wiggle room they have in terms of what kind of move they can make to fill this roster after that. Whether he waives it, whether he doesn't, some players have done it, some haven't. So we'll just have to see specifically about his situation. And then after that, if this stays the trade as it was presented to us with Kylan for Grady Dick and Brandon Ingram and the picks that were involved, well, the Raptors, I believe, are taking back more salary than they are giving out. And that means they are then hard capped at the first apron, which is around $209 million. So in that case, then you really don't have any extra wiggle room to kind of try to maneuver beyond.

0: on that point, you have no choice but to stay at that 209 number. And at that point, you're looking at a minimum contract for a veteran type player to fill out the back end of this roster. And you talk about, like, what can they do? Like, to your point, you can try to maybe consider trade, whether that's now or it's worth a trade deadline. RJ Barrett's contract keeps coming up because he's an expiring contract. Do you see yourself paying him or giving him a raise moving forward? That's something that Bobby Webster in the front office will have to decide. You have other rookie scale type deals in the younger guys on this roster. Like, they already made decisions to move on from Grady Dick. Jonathan Mobile, they didn't retain his rights. He's now with Sacramento. So you can maybe look at those types of players as well and where you want to move in terms of their direction. But to your other question about, like, what they need to add, like, I think a lot of people have said it. Shooting would be great to have on this roster, more shooting, more dynamic guard play. Somebody in the backcourt that can be a bit more of a pull-up threat alongside Emmanuel Quickly. We've seen the type of ball handler Jamal Shedd can be, but we've also seen how teams are able to play off of him for extended periods because he doesn't have that threat of a shot and how much more of a burden that plays on the other shot makers on the court. And then a depth center, I think, is the other big one because obviously we don't know what Jakob Poeltl is going to look like for the entirety of the season after the injury-riddled year that he had. And then behind him, you have Trayce Jackson-Davis, Colin Murray-Boyle, guys who aren't exactly traditional centers, and then Kyle Anderson, who also isn't a traditional center. So having some size and depth would help this roster as well. But, like, to the greater point, they don't have much maneuverability to make this happen. So we're looking at minimum players, maybe potential journeymen in the NBA, taking flyers and trying to see if you can replicate the magic that they had with Mamu in terms of bringing in a guy in a vet minimum and see if they can exceed that.
1: Yeah, Mamu Kelishvili obviously leaving in free agency. I thought Drummond might have been a target for the Raptors, and obviously he goes to the New York Knicks. It brings up a bigger question here, Zolfi, just as far as where you see the Raptors in contention to some of the other contenders in the Eastern Conference. So obviously the rich get richer. We mentioned Drummond goes to the defending champion Knicks. The wild trade between Philadelphia and Boston, I mean, it's fair to say that the Sixers, at least on paper, won that deal for now, but the Celtics are still going to be in the mix. We've talked so much about the Pistons for good reason as the top seed last year. Miami adds Giannis. Orlando's been scrappy. Like, it feels like a winnable Eastern Conference, or at least an Eastern Conference, Zolfi, that the Raptors can contend in. But how do you see them measuring up to those other squads?
0: Yeah, I think you have to give the New York Knicks the respect of being the defending champs and how so dominant they did look throughout the playoffs in terms of winning the championship. So they're like the number one tier. But below that, in the second tier, I do put the Raptors there now, given what the landscape of the Eastern Conference is. I think it's them. I think you can put Philadelphia in there, obviously, after trading for Jaylen Brown. I would still say Boston is there, at least as far as a regular season team goes. We'd have to see what it looks like in the playoffs. But Joe Mazzulla, the type of scheme that he runs, how he gets that team to play on both ends of the floor, I think does lead to regular season success. Someone can even argue that maybe Paul George fits in that better. I will not be the person arguing that, but people can if they wanted to. And then, like you said, the Detroit Pistons were the number one seed. They can go in that tier. I think the Cavs will be an interesting case because they're basically on continuity unless we see another drastic trade deadline move from them. But there's that second tier of those teams, but then the third tier is like the Atlantas, Orlandos. Maybe you can even convince yourself that Washington or Charlotte are there. And those teams, if they add another piece, can vault up as well. But the Raptors, I think, proved last season they were a playoff team. And then you add, again, Kawhi Leonard off an All-NBA season. And then the biggest question, obviously, if he's healthy. And if he is, I think the team is very much in that second tier of the Eastern Conference, where the conference finals is pretty much the expectation. And then anything beyond that would be kind of the extra.
1: Talking to Zolfi Sheikh from Sportsnet.ca, Zach Bodenstein here on Sportsnet tonight on the Sportsnet 590, the Fan Network. All right, so Zolfi, we've talked about the Raptors. I don't know what's in the cards for LeBron James. I don't know if anybody does, but he's still sitting out there in free agency, I guess, trying to decide where he wants to go to next. It kind of feels like he's always in this position. Anytime his contract expires, he can kind of pick and choose where he goes and how much he makes. What's your best guess as far as where LeBron goes? And is it a case where a team's just going to give him a blank check? What's going to happen here?
0: Yeah, it's really interesting because, like you said, he's been in similar situations before when his contracts have come up. But to me, at least, this feels different in the sense that based on what Rich Paul said, his agent, and kind of what's come across, is that this is less about this idea of like establishing his legacy because he's LeBron James. He's arguably the greatest of all time, if not at worst top three, top two, whatever you want to say it. This is more about finding a good position for him to seemingly end his career.

0: and obviously chase a championship, but it's not about a financially motivated thing. It's not this idea of like chasing a legacy. So it can really go a lot of different ways. And the reason why I think it's different is that this opens up possibilities to markets you maybe wouldn't have considered. Minnesota seems to be a team that's pretty much in the mix here. That dynamic backcourt in LaMelo Ball and Anthony Edwards now, they obviously need some size as well because they gave up a Naz Reid. They gave up Julius Randle. So LeBron James pretty naturally slots into that starting lineup. You can say the same thing about the Philadelphia 76ers. I think they're a team that, again, he very naturally slots in. An organization that has not been able to get out of the second round in the Joel Embiid era. Can LeBron James be interested in coming in and being that missing piece that kind of takes them over the hump with that team? I think that could be really interesting for them as well. Like, this is kind of boring, but to me at least, Cleveland does make the most sense in terms of just like the familiarity with the organization. Obviously, the story of going back home. We've seen that narrative play out once before when he brought them a championship in 2016. This idea of like they're back in the same spot where they have not been able to get over the hump. And if you look at, again, the lineup and the way they're set up, I think it works very naturally for LeBron James to come in and be himself as a player. We saw it against the Raptors and the rest of the players, the Cavaliers. James Harden and Donovan Mitchell, the playmaking burden that was on them, and when they had to carry lineups without each other, it didn't necessarily work the best, especially for Donovan Mitchell. And if we just signed that extension to stay with the Cavaliers. And then you see how players like Jared Allen and Evan Mobley, they didn't necessarily elevate as much as we thought they could consistently throughout the playoffs. And if we know what LeBron James does, it's get players to play at their best level, it's put them in spots to succeed. So I can very much see him wanting to end his career where he started for a team, getting them over the hump one more time. So to me, Cleveland makes the most sense naturally. But the beauty of this is that you can make a case for LeBron James to go to any of these places because that is the greatness of LeBron James.
1: No doubt about it, as far as what he can still bring into his 40s on the court, but also, obviously, you got to think about it from a marketing and a business perspective as well, Zolfi. Like, the amount of eyes that will be on your product, people will go to games if you have LeBron James on your team. He will sell jerseys, right? Like, there's that whole part of it as well. But let me ask you about his son, Bronny. Like, where does that leave him? Because, obviously, the Lakers potentially reach in the draft, if you want to call it that, on his son to get them to play together. They're able to accomplish that. That's something LeBron's talked about for a really long time, wanting to play with his son. But with him not going back to the Lakers, where does that leave Bronny?
0: Yeah, it's interesting because, like, I believe Bronny was a 55th overall pick. At what his talent was coming into the league, I don't know if I necessarily think the Lakers, like, reached, but the idea of giving him a guaranteed contract, I think, was a bigger surprise. Of giving the 55th overall pick, of taking the second round a guaranteed deal, is not something that's really often heard of unless an agent really maneuvers to make something happen. And the unique circumstances around the Lakers obviously is what made that happen. And I believe his $2.3 million for this year was guaranteed before LeBron James opted to not come back to the Lakers. The funny timing on that, I think, it was essentially the day after Bronny's contract guaranteed for the season. Now, that doesn't necessarily mean he's going to be staying there for the season or J.J. Redick's going to play him much. But I think Bronny James has shown he has the defensive wherewithal to be an NBA caliber player. How does he translate an offense is something we have to continue to see. He's had moments in G League games for that Lakers organization where he's looked good or he's been able to put it together, but it's all about consistency. So I don't necessarily think Bronny's just out of the NBA by any means. I think he still has to prove himself or show he can do it at the NBA level with some consistency. And until I see otherwise, I believe he'll be in that Lakers organization development plans. J.J. Redick seems to understand the type of player Bronny is, and if he's willing to do, again, to earn his minutes on his bench at the end of the floor, I can see him still kind of being within that ecosystem, at least for this season. I'm not sure what the future holds beyond that, but I think for now he's earned the right to at least try to earn a spot.
1: It's going to be interesting to see that for sure. Let's shift gears over to FIBA because Canada soccer is getting all the attention even still and for good reason. And we'll talk World Cup coming up at the 9 o'clock hour. But Canada basketball, like I feel like, Zolfi, we're growing in every single sport. It just feels like Canada's evolving no matter what the competition is. And we're breeding these new insane athletes. Like it just feels like Canada sports are really starting to rise, and evidently Canada, you know, Hockey Canada hasn't won much, but everywhere else it feels like we're starting to shine, including basketball. And to see them go undefeated in qualifiers right now, I don't think we're totally surprised by that given the amount of talent that there is on this Canada roster. But what kind of noise do you think Canada can make on the basketball map?
0: I think they can make a ton of noise. And I think, truthfully, that's the expectation now for this men's team. after a disappointing Olympics in Paris where they weren't able to get to the podium. They were riding high in the momentum of the FIBA World Cup where they finished third. They thought a medal was going to be the floor for that team, and obviously it wasn't. And now the expectation is exactly that. They believe they are a program and a nation that can medal when it comes to men's basketball. But like you said, they absolutely have the talent to do it. It's about it fleshing or like hitting a stride at the right time, maybe getting some of that big support that you want, whether Zach Edey can play or with Leonard Miller develops and pops off, or maybe another big enters a program that can help support this stable of guards that Canada basketball has established. And if that can happen, again, like I think very much the expectation is to make a ton of noise instrumental. And you saw it in the people qualifying play, how dominant this team can be. And I think it's been really cool, even just between the Olympics to now, how much growth has happened within that. Again, Dylan Brooks had basically an all-star level season for most of the year with the Phoenix Suns. And we see how he's going to carry that over, especially if Jamal Murray isn't with the program as much, or RJ Barrett isn't there for these qualifying games, but he should be there for the rest of this run to the Olympics. But Alexander Walker, one of the most improved players in the NBA, I think he's going to have a pivotal role for the Canada basketball program in the lead up to the Olympics. I think seeing him take on the mantle of being the backcourt running mate with Shea after coming off the bench will be a great storyline and development story for this team as well. So I think that talent is rapidly ascending. And again, to your question, they have every expectation to make noise and try to know when it comes to those.
1: It's exciting. And to, again, to think that they're at this level right now is unheard of. You think back in the day, it was Steve Nash and a very short list after him. Now you're talking about legitimate expectations for them, as we talk about in soccer, as we talk about in a lot of different sports. Let me ask you one last Raptor question here. It's on everybody's mind. I'm not sure what you think of the potential DeMar DeRozan fit in Toronto. Like, assuming they can make that money work because we know it's tight, maybe it's more of a sentimental move. Do you think that's a possibility? And do you think that would actually help the on-court process here?
0: Yeah, I've been asked people a lot, and it's interesting because do I think it's a possibility? Yes, at this point, I think anything's a possibility when it comes to the Raptors. They just traded for Kawhi Leonard a second time. Like, so just about anything is possible. But to the rest of your question, I think it would be more sentimental tilled than anything. There is definitely credence to the idea of the value you can bring up basketball court, don't get me wrong. DeMar DeRozan is still an elite scorer. He can still give you 18 points a night in his sleep. It may not necessarily be the most efficient. Well, if you're talking about a player on a minimum contract and giving you value off the bench, especially if you consider who the players are on the Raptors bench, like there's not much self-creation there. And can he kind of carry the burden in a couple like short stints throughout the regular season? If, say, Kawhi Leonard is being load managed, can he be an innings eater for you on certain nights? I think the answer to all those questions is yes. If it's coming at potentially the risk of taking away those reps from, say, a Jacoby Walter, who you're trying to develop to be a long-term piece for this team, ball-handling reps for, say, a Jamal Shedd or some of your other players, if it's a player that you don't think is going to be involved in your playoff rotation, because, again, two-way play isn't necessarily what DeMar DeRozan's style is, and that seems to be one of the guiding principles for this Raptors team, is players who can impact the floor on both ends. I'm not 100% sure that that's the player that they want to bring into the system. Again, I am all for the sentimentality of it. If he would come back, I would absolutely enjoy the nostalgia, the romanticism of it. Growing up as a kid, watching the Raptors, DeMar DeRozan was one of my favorite players because, again, he chose this franchise arguably more than just about anyone else, and I absolutely respect that. It'd be really cool to see him potentially come back and end his career with the Raptors. I think if we're just looking from a purely basketball perspective, though, despite the positives, I'm not sure it's the cleanest fit in terms of what Darko Jakubic and Bobby Webster are building for it to happen. But, hey, anything, like I said, is possible. So if it does, I would be excited for it.
1: Well, that's the big thing. If you do bring him on, you're kind of blocking an opportunity for somebody else. That's just how it goes. Zolfi, always appreciate your time. And you and I will chat hoops soon again. Thanks.
0: Thanks for having me on.
1: All right, that's Zolfi Sheikh from Sportsnet.ca. Writes basketball, covers the Raptors, the Tempo, does it all for us here at Sportsnet. It is an interesting thing. Like, we do get caught up in sentiments a lot in sports. We love the homecoming. And again, Kawhi Leonard's homecoming isn't just a sentimental thing. Like, obviously, you know you're trading for a top 10 player in the NBA, but it's something that's been happening for years across sports. Every fan base falls in love with a player, they leave, you still have a certain appreciation for the player for what they did, and they don't even have to be particularly good. Like, sometimes it's just a guy who resonated with the fan base, or he worked his tail off, and you really

0: really resonate with that. And it's interesting. A lot of people have been trying to connect DeMar DeRozan to the Raptors on a league minimum deal. I'm not so sure the fit's there, but we'll certainly see. Kyle Lowry as well. That's still a story here as far as basketball in Toronto. Probably the best Raptor of all time. I find it hard to really disagree with that. But it's interesting too, hearing what he was saying yesterday about the organization and the country and how much that meant to him. That speaks a lot. And I don't think that's just winning the championship in 2019. You're talking about a Philly kid who played in Philly, had every right to retire as a Sixer, had every right to just show his appreciation for coming home and being a hometown kid and finishing up his career there. And I think it speaks volumes about what Canada's done as far as basketball and how Lowry fit in here. So that's certainly a big talking point as well. And then, of course, FIBA and Canada basketball going pretty hard. They are undefeated in qualifiers. Blue Jays, again, top story of the day, at least in my mind, is the 10-0 win, the biggest win for them this season. As far as morale goes, not exactly by score. They had that big blowout against the Diamondbacks in Arizona, but just the way things were going, the way this series started, the way it ended in Seattle and started in San Francisco, and then they rattle off the two big wins to end it. Then you got a series coming up in San Diego. Massive for them. Vladdy goes yard. Okamoto grand slam. Great to see the power with Springer going deep as well. And just getting base runners. Like, the overall approach felt better. And they do it against a stud in Logan Webb, a guy who struggled a little bit, but you're still talking about an ace in Major League Baseball. That's big for the Blue Jays offense. Dylan Cease, though, the story of stories from that game. 8 innings, the win. 11 punchouts. He walks 3, but doesn't give up a hit until the 9th. And still, the only man to throw a no-hitter in a Blue Jay uniform remains Dave Steeb in 1990. But what an outing from Cease. And, you know, we were talking about it at the beginning of the hour. The best free agent signings from 2025 into 2026. And you know, Kyle Schwarber re-signed with the Phillies. Cody Bellinger re-signed with the Yankees. There were some big moves. Some of them didn't necessarily leave town. But for my money, Dylan Cease coming to Toronto, an absolute home run. It's always a risk when you give a guy into his 30s 7 years. They pay him a boatload of money. Certainly the most a pitcher's ever earned for the Blue Jays. But what a signing he has turned out to be. And very well might win the Cy Young in the American League. So good stuff from Dylan Cease. Good stuff from the Blue Jays. Leading into a day off tomorrow and then a series in San Diego, going into the All-Star break as well. I mean, and that's always a fun time. There's nothing else going on other than the All-Star break. And now we've got the FIFA World Cup. So we've actually got stuff to occupy ourselves with, which will be a ton of fun. No World Cup today, by the way. We got a game tomorrow. It's France and Morocco as the quarterfinal portion of the tournament kicks off. And then on Friday, Spain and Belgium. And when you get this deep into tournaments, like, first of all, this tournament only comes around every 4 years, so you have appreciation for it as it is. But you want to see the best teams. Like, as much as it would have been great to see Egypt upset Argentina, do you really want to see Egypt in the final eight? Like, it's a great story, and I'm all for underdogs and upsets. But given the context, given the circumstance, I want to see the best players and the best teams on the biggest stage, especially when you only get it every 4 years. That goes for the Olympics as well. Would have been great to see Canada or the U.S. get upset in hockey and in any facet of the imagination. But when there's that much buildup and animosity leading to that game, how can you root for that not to be the matchup? So good stuff. Day off from the World Cup today and day off for the Blue Jays tomorrow. All right, we'll talk puck. Lots happening in the NHL, even still, and so much to digest. We got Jason Demers coming on the other side of the break. Former NHL defenseman, played 700 games in the show, and now does some analysis for the NHL Network. Plenty to dive in with him as Leo Carlson's status is still up in the air. Is he going to make $18 million for Anaheim, or will he make $18 million for Philadelphia? We'll discuss with Demers on the other side of the break. Zach Bodenstein here on the Sportsnet 590 The Fan Network.
1: No, no! Canada is up 2-0. That is the most dangerous lead in soccer.
2: Relax, Mike.
1: See that, Dan? 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That's my warning eye. It'll be 2-2 by stoppage time. It's never wrong.
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